0: or face steep fines. Apple is suing OpenAI, saying that it stole trade secrets in a coordinated effort to learn confidential details about Apple's future products on things like OpenAI, allegedly wanting to build for ChatGPT and its own lineup of hardware. Apple wants a jury trial. John Rich, known for his hit Save a Horse, Ride a Cowboy, has been sworn in at the White House today as a special envoy for American landowners. It's a new title. In 2011, he won Trump's reality show Celebrity Apprentice. That is apparently where they met. A press release says about this new job that he'll be advocating for landowners in rural America who are facing pressure from large-scale solar farms and wind development. I'm Wayne Cabot, ABC News.
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0: normal is broke and common sense is weird. So we're here to help you transform your life. From the Ramsey Network and the Fairwinds Credit Union Studio, this is The Ramsey Show. I'm George Camel, your host today. No co-host, just flying solo, no chaperones. So we're going to have fun in the basement today. It's going to be a good time. Kicking it off, we've got Jordan in Oklahoma City. And if you want to call in, the number's 888-825-5225. What's going on, Jordan? How can I help today?
1: Well, I feel like I've pretty much been drowning in debt my entire adult life, and I'm just sort of over it, and I want to take control.
0: Man, that is the best step right there. Too many people never get there, so I'm proud of you. How old are you?
1: 28.
0: 28, and you're sick and tired of being sick and tired already?
1: Yes, sir.
0: Man, okay, so where did this start? Was this like post-college in your adult life,
1: yes,
0: or was this a long way before that with student loans?
1: No, I don't have any student loans. It was after college, just get started in the workforce and buying a house and having kids, and it all just kind of kept piling on and never went away.
0: Wow. So how much do you make?
1: I make, after taxes, about $50,000 a year.
0: Okay. And does your spouse work outside the home?
1: She does not.
0: Okay. So $50,000 is your take home. How much do you have in debt?
1: Including the house, about $215,000.
0: Okay. Let's separate the mortgage out for now. How much do you have in consumer debt, any non-mortgage debt?
1: Yeah, I've got probably about $45,000.
0: Okay. Break that down for me. What kind of debts are those, and what's the balances?
1: So our car, we have one car. The debt on that's about $30,000 right now.
0: Okay.
1: And I've got three credit cards. I've got one that's got about $9,200, one at about $2,000, and one at about $1,000.
0: And that's everything?
1: That's everything, yeah. The car and the three credit cards.
0: That'll do. Man, yeah, I feel it. You became an adult, you got a house, and you leveraged yourself a little bit to get there, driving a nice car and covering, I guess, the deficit of your bills on the credit cards. What made you turn to those?
1: Not having any cash.
0: Yeah. And you have no cash right now? Anything in checking, savings?
1: I've got about $500 in the bank, and I've got $800 in cash that's just sitting in a drawer that we don't touch. That's kind of our backup.
0: Okay. Well, I'd love for you to just deposit that in a savings account, and that'll get you to baby step one. $1,000 starter emergency fund to cover those ankle biters. Because I'm guessing along the way, when you have nothing in the bank, every single little thing that comes up feels like an emergency, and it brings you back a notch.
1: Pretty much, yeah. My paychecks just about cover my bills, and that's it.
0: Mm. Have you cut up the cards yet?
1: I haven't.
0: You want to do that with me right now, or is that too scary?
1: It's scary because it's outside of that small amount of cash. That's really the only safety net we have, because I do still have a little bit of credit left on the credit cards. One of them's got, I've got about $4,000 worth of credit to spend on it, so it's kind of my biggest safety net. I just hate going to it.
0: Man, that's frightening. That's like the mafia being like, yeah, we'll give you another $4,000 if you need it, bud. We're here for you at 28% APR.
1: Correct.
0: Man. Well, there's a few things I would do if I was in your shoes. Number one, I would sit down with my wife and say, this is bad. I'm scared. I'm not leading our family well in this area. We sort of created this house of cards, and we can do better. Have you had that conversation with her yet?
1: Yeah, we have that conversation frequently, and I know she wants to go to work. She wants to be able to work and to help out, but we've got four kids.
0: Goodness.
1: It's just a little unfeasible.
0: What are the ages?
1: 8, 5, 2.5, and 7 months.
0: Okay. So, let's talk about this car. That is the glaring issue here. Most of your problems would be solved if we got rid of this car payment, right?
1: It would definitely help. We've already gotten rid of one car just to free up that amount, so that's why we just left ourselves with one car.
0: What do you owe on it? I mean, you owe the 30. What's it worth?
1: I'm probably upside down in it. It was a 7-year loan at 10.5%, so I don't think I could sell it and make any money.
0: Well, even if you can't make profit, the goal is to figure out how much you're underwater and find the private party value on a site like Kelly Blue Book and then see if we can actually get that amount for it. So let's say you owe 30, it's worth 25, private party. Well, now we at least know the facts that we're $5,000 underwater. We got to come up with $5,000. That might be from savings that we work to save so that we can get rid of the car. That might be from your local credit union and a personal loan. But it will get rid of your payment. Now, we obviously need another car to drive, so we need money on top of that to get you from A to B for now. What are you doing for work?
1: I'm in law enforcement.
0: Okay. What does the sort of trajectory look like for you in law enforcement to make more money? And can you do side gigs? Can you do security on the weekends at churches, for example?
1: Yeah, I try and do those when they come up. They're just a little few and far between. We're supposed to get, you know, yearly pay raises, which we're having troubles with at the moment. And I was trying to promote recently, and that's not going to happen. So
0: why is that?
1: I didn't make the number one spot on our promotional exam.
0: Mm. Well, so side hustles are going to be your friend for now, but I would love to see you get your core income up so that we can get out of this debt faster. Because usually what we see is a debt-to-income ratio of about 50%. So if someone makes $100,000, they got $50,000 in debt, that tells me we can get out of this thing in 2 years. In your shoes, you got $45,000 in consumer debt making 50. So it's almost 100% debt-to-income ratio, and so I want you to have that urgency of, we got to figure this out. I need to do 7 side hustles. I might not, you know, see those kids at night. Bedtime might be a little difficult for a season, but just getting rid of that car payment is going to allow you to breathe. What's the car payment every month?
1: It's $530 a month.
0: Mm. And what is your actual take-home pay? You said it's $50,000 a year is your take-home, so it's about $4,000 a month coming in?
1: Yeah, my paychecks, if I just work a straight 80 hours, are about $1,900 biweekly.
0: Okay. Man, are you doing any investing right now?
1: A little bit. I mean, I've got $50 in an ETF, and I'm trying to put a little bit into retirement as far as the future goes. But as far as, you know, in and out investing, I haven't really touched on that. Between my, you know, my mortgage and my car payment, that's an entire paycheck.
0: Yeah. Well, I'd encourage you to focus on this with some gazelle intensity, because when I was in my 20s, I had $40,000 in debt between student loans and credit cards, and I wanted to invest, and I was doing 14 good things at once, and I wasn't getting anywhere. So if you want to get serious about this, you called in saying, I'm sick and tired of being sick and tired, you've got to focus on this thing with a vengeance. No investing, nothing but working, throwing all the margin you can at the debt, save up the $5,000, get rid of the car payment. Borrow a car if you have to. Find one on Facebook for $3,000. Drive that thing till the wheels fall off. Rinse and repeat until you are debt-free. And hang on the line. I'm going to send you a copy of my book, Breaking Free from Broke. It'll walk you through the whole process, and it's going to hook you up with the Every Dollar Premium app so that you guys can sit down at night, make a plan for where every dollar's going so you can breathe again. So your conversations turn from stressful to dreaming. Wishing you the best, man.

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10: Good idea. And happy 50th.
11: Haley is up next in Washington, D.C. Haley, welcome to the show.
12: Hey, George. Thanks for having me.
11: Absolutely. What's going on with you?
12: I am currently 27. I live with my parents, and I am trying to figure out how to afford moving out. Don't know if I can afford it, really.
11: Okay, great question. Are you in the D.C. area proper?
12: I am, yes.
11: Okay. What does rent cost around your area for a reasonable, let's say one bedroom, but let's also talk about maybe a two or three bedroom with roommates?
12: Mm-hmm. Yeah, one bedroom, I found a reasonable one at $1,800, kind of outside in the metro area. And I would say with roommates for a single person, I could get that down to $1,500, maybe $1,200.
11: Okay, great. What are you making?
12: Before taxes, I make $89K a year gross. And then after taxes, it comes out to like $4,000 a month.
11: Whoa.
12: I mean, after taxes and like withholdings for insurance and stuff.
11: Okay. Are you doing any investing right now?
12: I do have an investment retirement account. I've got $15K in that about. And then I think I have another like $5K in a Roth IRA.
11: Cool. Way to go. All right. What are you doing for work?
12: I work for the government.
11: Fantastic. Well, you got a great salary. That helps. That tells me independence is in your near future. And do you have any debt?
12: No, like, debt. I have a credit card that I pay off every month. I do have a dog, so I'd consider, like, owning a pet, kind of.
11: Yeah, dogs are a form of future debt if you're not careful.
12: Right.
11: I say that as an owner of two French bulldogs who I've spent too much money on. So let's talk about this. You're 27, living with mom and dad. You're wanting to get out. You're bringing home a little over $4,000 a month.
12: Yeah.
11: So our parameter for all housing, this counts for rent, this is your mortgage, is about a quarter of your after-tax monthly income.
12: Yeah.
11: So that doesn't count like your investment contributions, your health care. We're just talking about after taxes. So that kind of helps you go, okay, that's probably more like $5,000 a month for you, right?
12: That's true, yeah.
11: So now we're looking at $1,250 is sort of what we're aiming for. Now, if it's $1,300, nothing's on fire. It's just we want to have wiggle room to do the other baby steps and to live our life and to, you know, build wealth. So have you looked into living with other roommates, people who already have a place? Do you have friends in the area?
12: Yeah, I really think that's the solution. I don't have friends in the area, but I've also thought about, like, maybe finding a place that has a couple bedrooms and then looking for roommates. For me, with a pet, it's been harder, like, finding a place that is looking for a roommate with my pet.
11: Yeah, the pets can be more difficult.
12: The other way around could work. Yeah.
11: But if you get the place first, here's the fear. You get the place, and now you're looking for roommates for 6 months while you're fronting a $2,500 rent bill.
12: Yep.
11: So that's where I wouldn't do this until you've got, like, you know, we're doing Sisterhood of the Traveling Pants. We're doing a spit shake. We're all going to live here. We're all going to sign the lease. So that's where my homework would start to begin now is going, okay, can I start to join some of these Facebook groups, whatever the resources you have to go find roommates that are not, you know, that aren't going to ruin your life? I guess that's the way to put it, because roommates can be a scary thing. And I know you'd prefer to live alone, but right now, spending $2,000 a month out of four does not make sense. Would you agree?
12: Yeah, absolutely. That's been the whole crazy part. I'm like, I can't do $2,000 on rent.
11: 100%. And I'd say this as a guy who had roommates all the way up until I was married. And I feel like while women can have their issues, living with a bunch of dudes is difficult. And so it made me very excited to move out and live with my now wife. So that's the goal. I would do a budget. Have you ever done a budget where you lay it out in every dollar saying, okay, here's my income, here's all of my bills, here's what my bills might be when I'm on my own? That will give you so much peace to actually look at the facts versus just vibing, trying to go, do I feel like I could move out?
12: Okay. No, yes, I haven't done that before. I've just, yeah, exactly, kind of I figured it out. But haven't projected future expenses yet.
11: Well, I'll hook you up with Every Dollar Premium. That's our budgeting tool that's going to help you map this income out. It'll connect your bank accounts. All of the transactions will flow in. And I'm telling you, you sound like someone who wants to do things the right way. You want to follow the process. Mm-hmm. You want to make sure that the facts make sense, that the I's are dotted, the T's are crossed. And that's exactly what Every Dollar will help you do. So hang on the line. I will get you that budgeting app squared away. And I think move out date will be very soon, probably by let's see, we're currently in July. My guess is before the end of August, you are out of there. And so I would just have a little bit of urgency. Nothing's on fire, but it would be cool, you know, especially in the fall. That's as people tend to start moving as you head towards September. And so that's when I would aim for to get a place of your own. Congratulations. You've done really well. Reed is in Denver up next. Reed, welcome to the Ramsey Show.
13: Hi, George. Thanks for taking my call.
11: Absolutely.
13: I have a question today about HSA investing.
11: Sweet.
13: I have about $5,500 in my HSA, and my deductible for my family plan is $6,000. The out-of-pocket maximum is $12,000, and I'm just trying to figure out at what point should I start investing some of that HSA funds in the market as opposed to just keeping it in cash.
11: Yeah, that's a great question. I love that we're talking about this. And for those listening at home, they're like, what is he saying? It's a health savings account, and you can access one if you have a high deductible health plan. And so it's a great way to save for medical expenses. And there's some really cool features of it that I'll get into read with. He probably already knows because this guy knows his stuff. What baby step are you on? Do you know?
13: We're on baby step 4, 5, and 6.
11: Great. Out of debt. You got the emergency fund. You're investing. So here's the great news. If you are in baby steps 1 through 3, the HSA is, let's just put as much as we need in there to cover the medical expenses that may come up during the year. Once you hit baby steps 4, 5, 6, now we're in a different place. We can actually start contributing to this and investing some. And the place I would max it out, no matter what, is once you hit baby step 7, which is when you get that paid for house. So right now, I love the idea of you guys having enough to cover at least your deductible and maybe shoot for that out-of-pocket max. You know, it might be a slower go because likely you're not going to use all of that money in a given year, right?
13: No, not at this point.
11: Okay, not a lot of health issues in the family?
13: Yeah. Not right now, no.
11: Praise God. Okay, this is good news. So here's what I would do. I would invest most of that money. There's a threshold. So, for example, in my HSA here at Ramsey, the threshold's $1,000 in cash. Anything above that, I can invest into mutual funds just like I could in an IRA. So that might be your plan, is to move as much over there as you can beyond the threshold and start investing to let that compound for you.
13: Okay.
11: And six grand is a great marker. Again, if you want to slowly contribute to it, let's say you do, you know, 100, 200 bucks a month, you'll end up hitting that out-of-pocket max sooner rather than later. And are you guys, do you have a home right now that you're working to pay off?
13: Yes. Yeah, we've got about 8 years left on it.
11: Fantastic. And here's what I want to tell you, Reed. There's a really cool hack with the HSA that not a lot of people know about, and it's this. And here's what Dave Ramsey does as a great example. Dave Ramsey does not use his HSA. He does not use it to cover medical costs. He just leaves it sitting in there compounding, and he cash flows all the medical expenses from his checking account. Here's why that's great. It's going to compound, and at 65, it turns into a traditional IRA. So it's kind of a stealth IRA, and if you save your receipts, you can reimburse yourself at any time in your life. That's the current law, and you can actually take that money out against your HSA into your bank account. So that's what I've started doing with my family, is just cash flowing it. The tax advantages of the HSA are the best. There is no account like it. It's triple tax advantaged because the money is going in pre-tax. It's going to then grow tax-free, and you can withdraw it tax-free for qualified medical expenses. So I love that you're even utilizing this. Most people don't even know it exists. And so, again, this is only for people who have a high-deductible health plan. Then you can access that HSA. And, Reed, you're doing a fantastic job, man. How old are you?
13: Well, I'm 46. I mean, we've got 5 kids, and we've spent years getting to this point. You know, you have orthodontic work, which we've used the HSA on occasion for some of that. I know,
11: yeah. You
13: know, you could go with other routes, but we've needed to do that. And you know, all the kids have gotten their wisdom teeth pulled. Orthodontics are done. So at this point, I'm kind of looking and trying to figure out what's the risk, the best way to manage risk, but still get some investment growth and opportunity out of it.
11: That's a great question. I would invest as much as you can, and it sounds like you guys are in a place where you could cash flow that. If there is an emergency, you can use the emergency fund, and otherwise you can use the HSA if you need it. Great question.

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0: ABC News, I'm Wayne Cabot. The U.S. is demanding Iran declare the Strait of Hormuz is open as a condition for further talks, but Iran says that there are no plans to resume talks with the U.S. The U.S. does have a plan to end the war in Ukraine, sanctions against Russian oil. In Kyiv, Republican Senator Lindsey Graham.
1: Help President Trump end the war, stop buying cheap Russian oil and gas, then that's a winning combination.
0: More than 90 water rescues across Missouri today from 6 to 12 inches of rain, and more is in the forecast. Graham Plattner now is officially withdrawn from the main U.S. Senate race. A man was nearly sucked out of a Ryanair flight when a window dislodged just after takeoff from Greece. His wife holding onto his feet for about 5 minutes to stop him from flying out the window. That passenger is now in intensive care in Greece. And
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13: A better life with Dr. Sanjay Gupta.
14: For decades, the prevailing wisdom for someone who's had a heart attack has been to put them on beta blockers for the rest of their life. But new research suggests that might not be necessary, and that the benefits of these medications probably taper off after a year or two. On the whole, and for the average person, beta blockers are very safe and very effective. But, as with any medication, they can come with a cost. A financial one, and also potential side effects. We're talking about things like fatigue, dizziness, dry mouth, dry eyes. I want to be clear when I say that you absolutely should talk to your doctor before starting or stopping any medication. Point is, if you're years out from a heart attack and you're in otherwise good health, you might want to ask your doctor about discontinuing beta blockers. You want to, of course, keep up a healthy lifestyle, diet, exercise, and sleep. I'm Dr. Sanjay Gupta, helping you live a better life.
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0: Bijou is in Long Island up next. Bijou, what's going on?
1: Yeah, how's it going, George? Thanks for taking my call.
0: Absolutely.
1: A lot of trust on running the show solo.
0: Appreciate that. I feel the same way. I can't believe they let me do it.
1: About a year ago, I called in saying my brother, he had access to my mom's money. He took it and trying to say, hey, be good, give it back. And so she wants to take him off the will and put everything onto me. And I don't know how to react to that.
0: Sorry, you're breaking up on us, Bijou. Can you speak directly into your phone?
1: Yeah, can you hear me better now?
0: Yes. So let me recap. Your brother had access to your mom's money. I don't know what that means, like access to her checking account, a credit card, and he made bad decisions, and now she's going, he can't be trusted, he's off the will?
1: Something like that. We had an account with my brother and my name in, and that was from my dad, and he just took it all. So that bothered her.
0: So he did like a prodigal son move. And instead, when he came running back, mom went, well, he's out of the will. No party for him.
1: Yeah, okay. Kind of, yeah.
0: So she wants to take your brother off and give it all to you. Has she had this conversation with both of you?
1: Himself from the both of us, because she was like, hey, what you did wasn't right. And it was never my money, so I couldn't really say anything. But he was like, kind of like, oh, they're both against me. And we don't know where he got the idea from. And because of that nasty attitude is why she's like, you know what, he doesn't deserve anything.
0: Well, what you don't want here is this sort of triangulation where now you're the bad guy and he thinks that you're trying to connive your way into all of this money. That's not what's happening here. But it sounds like he can't take personal responsibility. He's not self-aware enough to go, all right, I screwed the pooch, and if I can't manage this, they're not going to give me more inheritance to then manage, right?
1: Yeah, along that lines. It's just the house, and because he's like a stubborn wall, my mom's like, this isn't getting anywhere, and just take him off.
0: Man. Well, that puts you in a tough spot, because either
1: way,
0: this relationship is soured. I don't know what it was like before this. It sounds like it wasn't great between your sibling, between your mom and him. But I don't want you to take this burden onto yourself of this is my fault and I feel guilty taking this money. That money is your mother's to do what she wants with.
1: Correct, yeah.
0: She could give it all to Salvation Army instead of a dime to any of you. And that's her prerogative, right?
1: Okay. And that's why she feels like she wants to do it this way, because that was taken away from her.
0: What was taken away?
1: Like the ability to choose what she wants to do with my dad's life insurance money.
0: Mm. So how much was actually spent? You said your dad passed, left this life insurance money, and you guys had access to it. I don't know how much that was, and he blew through it completely?
1: Because he's not talking to us, we don't know how much he spent. And I'll tell you some numbers. My dad's life insurance money was $96,000, and the account that my mom and dad had together was $40,000. So because he had gained access to those, and it wasn't like he did something shady. My mom asked him to close it, so that gave him access to the 40. And as I mentioned, we had our names on one account, so that's how he had access to 96.
0: Wow. And it's gone?
1: Yeah. He emptied it out and won't give it back to my mom.
0: Emptied it out as in he spent it all, or he moved it to his own account? Do we know what went on here?
1: Yeah, so I initially thought that he just moved it somewhere, probably better principal and stuff. But then when we tried to talk to him, he just, you know, gave us like a nasty attitude. So, and then one time he told my mom that he spent some of it. And because he has more kids than I do and more expenses, we believe he ended up spending it all. But there's no communication to know for sure.
0: So he's basically estranged at this point.
1: Yeah, pretty much, yeah.
0: Yeah.
1: Estranged from me. For my mom, because he still has stuff at her house, he'll come by, and it's really tense between the two of them.
0: Yeah, I can see why she's taking him out of the will.
1: Mm-hmm.
0: I mean, he's not doing himself any favors here. I don't even know how he would expect to be left with anything at this point.
1: Yeah, when I called, Dave was like, just stay away from him.
0: Yeah.
1: Take it as a loss. And that's what I told my mom. But she's really like, no, this wasn't right, and he's still kind of treating her wrong.
0: Well, at this point, she's wanting to punish him, it sounds like.
1: Yeah, yeah.
0: That's her way. Yeah. You know, there's a great line from an artist I love, Stephen Wilson Jr. Grief is only love that's got nowhere to go. And that's what's happening here. She's grieving the loss of her son relationally, and so this is like, you know, five stages of grief here. She's in anger mode. And she's going, well, you're not getting a house because of how you treated us and the way you spent dad's life insurance money. I mean, you guys have been through a lot.
1: Yeah, that's a great way to look at it. I didn't think of grief as one of them. I just looked at it like, oh, she's angry.
0: Well, I mean, she lost her husband, and now she's lost one of her sons, essentially.
1: Mm-hmm. Yeah.
0: And so she's going through a lot, and so I think the best thing you can do here is just to be compassionate, to be empathetic, and go, Mom, I'm happy to do whatever you want to with this money. I want to manage it well. I know there's an estranged relationship here, but what I need you to do, Mom, is to have this conversation with him so that there are no surprises, so that I don't have to be the bearer of bad news after you pass one day, going, oh, yeah, Mom left it all to me, bro.
1: And So during some of those times where they're, like, you know, going past each other, because, like I said, he's still got stuff at the house, she said this to him, and they just kind of yell at each other. So he knows it's coming.
0: Okay.
1: I just don't know what to do, because we're acting like the money's gone. It's only the house that's on the on the table.
0: What's the house worth?
1: A little over $1 million.
0: Wow. Is it paid for?
1: Yeah, New York homes. Yeah, yeah. No mortgage. They were really good. They paid off the house Lord knows how many years ago.
0: Wow. That's a great legacy. So when you inherit the house, is there plans to stay in it? Are you going to sell it? Do you know what you would do?
1: I tried to rent a house. I did really bad at it. So because of that, I don't want to go through that again. So I prefer just selling it. My wife said a suggestion of, why don't you give his kids the money? And I was like, I can trust it to them. So that was a great idea from her. I just don't, because he's not going to get it. I'm a little afraid of what's going to happen. And
0: yeah.
1: We're not talking.
0: Well, you know, you give him an inch, he'll take a mile. So that's my fear.
1: Exactly.
0: Is you go, well,
1: yep.
0: I gave the kids 10 grand each. And he goes, you have $1 million, dude. You know, you're so greedy. And so you just got to be ready for whatever happens next. And
1: because of that bad attitude, no matter what we give him, my mom knows it would never be enough, because he feels like he's been done wrong by us.
0: Yeah. And that's where I go, is it even worth it for you to step in and now sort of be like second dad to his kids? And I don't know your relationship with them, with your, you know, nephews and nieces. I'm sure you'd like to have a better one. It sounds like he wants to keep you away.
1: It was good until the problems happened.
0: Yeah. Man,
1: so
0: that's hard.
1: I haven't talked to them in like a year.
0: That's one of those, like, we'll cross that bridge when we get there situations, which I don't know how old your mom is and what health she's in. Is this a ways away?
1: So a little before my dad died, she had brain surgery because she had a glioblastoma.
0: Oh, wow.
1: She's 82, so we don't really think she has that many years left.
0: Wow. Are you married?
1: Yes.
0: Okay. I would at least get a game plan together with your spouse going, hey, when and if this happens, here's what we're going to do.
1: So my wife wants to stay far away from that house and property because of the bad juju.
0: Yeah.
1: And I don't blame her. That's why when she said give it to the kids, his kids, I was like, oh, good, good, good.
0: Well, I mean, you can use that money, because here's the deal. I don't know his kids from Adam. And so it's up to you to manage this money well. And if you want to be generous with it in whatever way you want to, that's great. But I don't want you to feel any obligation to go, well, the kids deserve half. Because you know what's going to happen, right? Dad's going to swoop in and take the money from the kids.
1: Yeah, yeah.
0: He's going to go, well, that's my money. Now you've created a rift between him and his own children. So that's my fear here, is you meddling at all with his family could cause chaos. As much as you want to do the nice thing, it could backfire. It's like in traffic, when you're trying to let someone in traffic and then you end up causing a different traffic jam and everyone's beeping at you because you were just trying to be a nice guy. It's kind of like that with this situation. It's very sticky, man. I would tread with caution. And like Dave said, I would just try to remove myself as much as I can from this and just carry out your mom's wishes with wisdom. Thanks for the call.

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Welcome back to the Ramsey Show. I'm George Camel, Ramsey personality, co-host of Smart Money Happy Hour, taking your calls at 888-825-5225. I wanted to take a second and talk about investing for your kids. I've been getting a lot of questions about these brand new Trump accounts that just launched on the 4th of July, and there's some confusion around it, there's some excitement around it, and I wanted to just clear the air, tell you what it is, what it isn't, and share a really cool loophole that could make your kid a multimillionaire. Now your ears are perked up here. So what is a Trump account? Well, it's not really all that political, so do not fear. Whether you're a Democrat, Republican, liberal, whatever you are, it's just a traditional IRA for your kids. Nothing more than that. So any child under the age of 18 can have a Trump account. And children who are U.S.-born citizens between January 1st of 2025 and December 31st of 2028 qualify for $1,000 of government-funded starter deposit. So I had a kid in 2025, and lo and behold, I was as shocked as anyone that $1,000 actually showed up in a Trump account. And here's the deal. It is invested in a low-cost index fund that is based on U.S. stocks, which is actually pretty awesome. So you get to choose between a couple of those, not a ton of flexibility, but I'm not mad about it. Here's the deal. This account is locked up until the kid turns 18. You can contribute up to $5,000 a year to this, and here's what I do like about it. You don't have to have earned income. My three-year-old doesn't have to go get a job in order to contribute to this like he would with a custodial Roth IRA. So here's the problem. There is no basis on that seed. So let's say you get that $1,000 at birth. I'm going to use our investment calculator to show you exactly what's happening here. So let's go age 0 to age 18, no monthly contributions, and I just leave the $1,000 invested. So the crew will pull that up. If you're watching on YouTube or Spotify, you can actually see this in action. And let's go with a 10% rate of return. So I'm going to leave the $1,000 in there from birth. Great, my kid has $6,000 at the age of 18 sitting in a traditional IRA. Now, here's what's interesting. If I just let that ride until, let's say he's out of college to 23, that turns into $9,800. Not bad, right? You're going, okay, almost $9,900. Now, that's all taxable if he were to convert it over. So here's the loophole that will make my kid a multimillionaire if I do it right, and I'm interested to try this out to be the guinea pig. My kid, once he's graduated, he's filing his own taxes independently, can pay the taxes on that $9,900 to convert it to a Roth IRA. So at his tax bracket at 23, could be 12%. So that's about $1,200 in taxes he would pay to now convert that 10 grand to Roth. Now let's see what happens. From the age of 23 to the age of 65, we've got $10,000 growing tax-free. The withdrawals are tax-free. $650,000. That was off of $1,000 from the seed that the government put in. So now picture you're investing $100 a month into this account. The numbers change dramatically and turn into millions, 3, 4, 5 million if you do it that way. So that is the one loophole I would say this account is good for. But I will not be using it for anything else. I will not be using it for education. And here's why. The tax treatment on this thing is not great. You're using after-tax money and paying taxes on the way out. So that's where I would go to the 529 plan. If you want to invest for college, specifically, the 529 plan is the winner here because it is after-tax money, but then it's going to grow tax-free, and the withdrawals are tax-free for college education. You really can't beat that. So we got the Trump account. That one's going to win for seeding your kid's retirement. And that really is more of like a baby step 4, even 7 item. That's you're already investing 15% of your own income into your own retirement. You're putting money away for college. Do that before anything. Because college is wildly expensive. Your kid has plenty of time to invest for their own retirement. I'm more worried about the kid turns 18 and mom and dad didn't have a plan. And now they want to go to the out-of-state school that's $300,000. Now, let's move on to the other piece. You've got the 529 plan for education. You have the Trump account if you want to sort of precede your kid's retirement. Now, what about everything in between? For me, I got a 1- and 3-year-old. I want to be able to buy them their first car, pay for an awesome

dollars that is not locked away in retirement. It is just money they can blow. That is a frightening scenario that I would like to avoid personally. So because of that, I do the brokerage account. I'm investing in there separately for my kids to be able to cover those things. So that's the starter pack on investing for your kids. Start with the 529 plan for education. If you want to get kind of launch package adult gifts like cars, weddings, home down payment, I would personally do a parent taxable brokerage account that stays in your control. And the other piece is some people have K through 12 expenses, and that's where an education savings account can shine, because that one can be used for K through 12 expenses. So the ESA can be a great option, but there's contribution limits and income limits on that. Versus the 529 plan, what's great about that, there's no income limits, and there's essentially no contribution limit. So I love that account. And so if you need help with any of this, here's what you need to do. Work with a professional. Some of this stuff, you're like, I think I maybe can do it on my own. 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These are investing pros that will guide you through all of this. And if you want more, like you want us to really nerd out on investing beyond just investing for your kids, because that's part of wealth planning legacy. We're going to be talking about this at a virtual event that Dave Ramsey and I have coming up called Investing Essentials. It's a two-night virtual event, September 1st and 2nd. We're going to walk through Dave's playbook for investing and wealth planning. We've done this. This might be the third time we've done it, and we focused on real estate investing for night two. This time, we're switching it up. Night one's going to be investing 101, 201, 301, and we're going to pack real estate investing at the tail end of that. And night two is going to be all about wealth planning. We don't talk about this enough. We always tell you guys, build wealth, and then we don't really go further. We don't tell you, how do you manage it? How do you use it? How do you spend it while you're alive in the smart way? How do you get the government's grubby hands off of it? Because the money you worked so hard for, you don't want to pay 40% in estate taxes when you pass away. How do you make sure it doesn't destroy your kids by handing them over $5 million when you pass, if you do it the Ramsey way? So we're going to be talking about all of that at Investing Essentials. You can sign up today. Tickets are $199, and it is worth it. That is hours and hours of content from Dave Ramsey and I live, virtual event September 1st and 2nd. 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And a good caveat here, a lot of people call and they say, well, George, I don't know if I want to invest for college for my kid, because what if they don't go? And that problem doesn't happen as often enough as this scenario. Hey, my kid's 18 and we realized it's going to cost money to go to college and we don't have any. Yikes. Oh, and by the way, they've already chosen University of Iowa and it's $70,000 a year and student loans are the only option. This is where most families find themselves versus, yeah, we have so much money in the college account, the kids didn't end up going. The good news is you can change the beneficiary on a 529 at any time to anyone in the general family. We're talking nieces, nephews, you know, your brother's daughter, whatever it is, you can change the beneficiary. And now with Secure Act 2.0, you can actually move a portion of that over to a Roth IRA if they don't use it. So as long as the account's been open for 15 years, you can move over up to the max of a Roth IRA for the year. This year it's $7,500, up to a lifetime limit of $35,000. So think about that. Your kid doesn't use it at 22. You now have a retirement account set up for them to the tune of $35,000 growing for the next 40 years. So if you want to leave an inheritance to your children's children, you want to do it the right way, there was a little primer for you, and I hope you can join us for Investing Essentials. 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
2: From ABC News, I'm Wayne Cabot. Trump borders our Tom Homan, says he's not going to comment on the fatal ICE-involved shooting in Houston, urging the public to let the investigation play out. DHS claims the man weaponized his vehicle toward agents.
3: We're going to hold our officers to high standard, but we got to wait for the investigation to play out, because who knows, is there body cam footage? Is there cell phone videos?
2: DHS says it has no body cam video. Houston Mayor John Whitmire wants to know why.
4: I was in the legislature when we passed legislation to require body cameras. There was some resistance. Most police officers will tell you today it's their best friend.
2: He's authorizing Houston police to do their own investigation. Three men inside of a van who witnessed the fatal shooting said that the officer was never threatened. The U.S. is demanding Iran issue a public statement that says that the entire Strait of Hormuz is open and that Iran isn't shooting at ships anymore. Now, there are talks tomorrow planned for Oman with Iran's foreign minister, but it's not clear if anybody from the U.S. delegation will be there. The U.S. has a plan to hurt Russia and help Ukraine. Speaking today in Kyiv, Senator Lindsey Graham, Republican, says that he has support from a key Democrat in slapping sanctions on Russian oil.
5: I'm going to go with Senator Blumenthal to the Republican, the Democratic leader, to see if we can find time to move this Russian sanctions package that would give tools to President Trump to help end this war.
2: Emergency crews rescued about 20 people from Reynolds County, Missouri, who tried to escape rising floodwater by climbing on top of a building. That building collapsed. The Reynolds County Sheriff's Office says that responders had more than 90 water rescues of campers and people in cars. About a foot of rain fell. Graham Plattner submitting his paperwork to formally withdraw from the main U.S. Senate race. You're listening to ABC News.
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2: It is going to be dangerously hot again tomorrow across the South. Feels like temps ranging from 105 to 113 across the Southeast. And the West is going to be hot, too. Next week, the likelihood of record heat, all-time records, could be set. Temps soaring more than 20 degrees above average. Salt Lake City hit 106 today, 1 degree from the all-time record. The U.S. is on pace to break its own measles record for the second year in a row. 2,231 infections across 42 states. The vaccination rate has been dropping to 92.5% in the last school year, leaving a lot of kindergartners with no protection from the most contagious disease in the world. Public health experts say that a 95% vaccination rate is needed to achieve herd immunity. 31 states now reporting cases of cyclosporiasis, a parasitic disease that'll keep you in the bathroom. ABC News medical contributor Dr. Alok Patel.
8: It just takes a small amount to infect people. It can be on contaminated fruits, vegetables, water that may be contaminated by human waste, people who were previously infected. And if you do ingest a parasite and get sick, it causes inflammation in your gut to the point where you can't absorb water or food. And this can cause, and I'm saying this scientifically, explosive watery diarrhea.
2: It can be treated with antibiotics. Belgium, which beat the U.S. in the World Cup, is now out itself. Spain beat him today. Wayne Cabot, ABC News.
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21: Welcome, everybody, and thanks for tuning in. As always, we're just putting the finishing touches. What we hope is an interesting couple of hours for you. Next hour, we're going to check in with the Free Press's historian, Jonathan Horn. He's been joining the show the last couple of weeks. He's got a great column talking about the American Revolution, and history is anything but boring when Jonathan Horn is spinning some tales. So we'll check in with him. Also, next hour, Matt Wolf. We've got the Emmy nominations. We've got some summer blockbuster hits to talk about, and has anybody seen Little House on the Prairie on Netflix? Yeah, we'll talk about all of that with Matthew Wolf, our entertainment guru. A little bit later on, we're going to talk to Rowan Farrow, the Pulitzer Prize-winning journalist, has a story that is quite interesting. But this first half, we're going to talk to the Free Press's Washington correspondent, Audrey Fahlberg. Audrey has written a column, a story, this week in the Free Press about immigration hawks are suing immigration hawk Donald Trump. They want the numbers, the deportation numbers, and the Trump administration is not very forthcoming. Audrey Fahlberg, Washington correspondent for the Free Press, thanks for joining America at Night.
22: Thanks so much for having me. Great to be with you.
21: It's a really interesting story because you would think that President Trump would be crowing from the top of every tree and every microphone about his immigration numbers. Who's suing and what's going on here?
22: Well, thanks again for having me. You're right that it is an interesting story because, as we all know, immigration, along with the economy, you know, those were the two issues that really drove Donald Trump's political comeback in 2024. At the beginning, when we looked at, you know, ICE, Customs and Border Protection, the White House, they were coming out with all these videos on social media with really kind of intense videos about arresting immigrants and really wanting those deportation numbers up as much as possible. And of course, immigration enforcement is much tougher than it was under Joe Biden. You know, one of the Trump administration's biggest successes so far is essentially closing off the southern border. And voters really wanted that. They also wanted lots of deportations. But, you know, oftentimes voters want that to happen, but they don't really want to see it in very flashy ways. And of course, that came to a head, in those Minneapolis, those two federal officer-involved shootings that happened and the government shutdowns that followed. And so what happened was the White House is trying to have kind of a clean up an aisle eight situation where, okay, our voters, our base really, really wants deportation, but we need to make sure that ahead of the 2026 midterms, we're not losing suburban voters for whom that might be a divisive issue. And so immigration hawks are just kind of worried that deportation numbers aren't where they should be. And beyond that, they're frustrated that under the first Trump administration, there were constant monthly reports on the number of deportations. There was, they stuck to annual reports as well. And the second term Trump administration has not really been keeping up with that, which is kind of interesting. And so beyond that, there's this group called the Oversight Project, which is a pretty conservative-leaning nonprofit. And they submitted a bunch of FOIA requests requesting Freedom of Information Act requests, requesting, deportation statistics, because they think they're concerned that some of the deportation numbers are being kind of inflated or are conflicting with press releases and news reports.
0: Okay, so dare I say there's been a dirty little secret that's been out there, and it rears its ugly head from time to time. And they often show that during President Obama's term, he deported more people than President Trump. Could it be that Obama deported more, and so the Trump administration doesn't want to release their numbers because they're afraid they're behind Obama?
22: So, well, obviously there are some immigration hawks who believe that those numbers were inflated under Obama, but you're right. Obama didn't deport a lot of immigrants, and progressives don't let him forget that these days. But you're right. Immigration hawks are concerned that one of the reasons why they don't want to publish those numbers is there's this problem where they don't want to lose suburban voters who, again, are maybe kind of uneasy about seeing those deportations actually happen, those liberal raids that are really flashy flashy raids in liberal cities. The administration was doing that under Kristi Noem's tenure. She's no longer around. But again, remember, she's long gone. There's a new guy in town, Mark Wade Mullen, former Oklahoma senator, and his job when he was confirmed back in the spring, his assignment was to essentially make the Department of Homeland Security not be in the headlines every single day. Just do the work, but try to not make things so dramatic as they were under scandal-plagued Kristi Noem. So that's been kind of an interesting tension, where bringing down the drama is good. Immigration hawks agree with that, but they, from their perspective, they want to make sure that they're getting as many deportations as possible.
0: Why is the what is the Trump administration saying about not releasing these numbers?
22: Well, of course, when I reached out for comment, they said that the administration is the most transparent administration in history. That's a line you get a lot when you're reaching out to the Trump administration's press folks. But their counter is that they've responded to many Freedom of Information Act requests, and essentially the takeaway being they haven't really gotten around to that one. But, journalists and special interest groups do sue for, amid FOIA requests pretty often. That's a common thing to do, but it is pretty notable that a group this conservative is doing that. But another thing to consider is there is quite a bit of change going on within the administration. Remember, we're, again, approaching the midterm point. We've had quite a few cabinet secretaries go. Like I said, Mark Wayne Mullen is still pretty new on the job, doesn't really have much immigration experience, and he's trying to do a better job than his predecessor, Kristi Noem, in delegating to border czar Tom Homan, the head, and then also the head of Customs and Border Protection. And then there's also a new ICE director nominee. So he's kind of an inexperienced guy. He worked on the detail of Mark Wayne Mullen. He's from Oklahoma, but again, doesn't have much immigration experience. So people who really, for whom that is their biggest issue, are a little bit worried that Trump is getting soft on the issue. And, it's kind of interesting from their perspective. Trump, again, pretty much almost exclusively campaigned on that issue in 2024. And from their perspective, it's frustrating that he's so focused on other things like the Iran war, for example.
0: Our guest was a former political reporter for the National Review. She is now a Washington correspondent for the Free Press. Audrey Fahlberg has out with a new article in the Free Press. Immigration hawks are suing the Trump's Department of Homeland Security for transparency on deportation numbers. Audrey, I find it interesting that the administration wants to tone down the rhetoric. That seems just the opposite of the Trump administration. He never wants to tone down the rhetoric. He always wants to be bombastic. If that's what got him elected, they should be singing this from the rooftop. The fact that there are some in the administration who want to tamp down on the immigration numbers or don't tout it as much seems the opposite of what the Trump administration got elected on.
22: Right, and that's a major flashing red warning sign that the administration, Trump, his inner circle, his closest political advisors are really, really worried about his approval numbers, and they're extremely worried about what's going to happen in the 2026 midterms. You know, they've long been saying, practically even before he got elected, that if he were elected to a second term, that the Democrats would try and impeach Donald Trump again. They're convinced that even if they don't flip the Senate, if they flip the House, that they will try to haul members of Trump's family and just Republicans before Congress to make them testify and kind of make people close to the president and the president himself go through a lot of lawfare like he did during his first term and on the 2024 campaign trail. So that's a big concern for them. And one really interesting moment that infuriated immigration hawks earlier this year was at this House Republican lawmaker retreat, former White House Deputy Chief of Staff James Blair, who has since left the White House now advising the midterm strategy, told Republican lawmakers to avoid the term mass deportations while campaigning and instead try to use the term, removing violent criminals, because the word deportation has become so politically charged. The administration has changed a little bit since then. We have seen Mark Wayne-Mullen start leaning into that term, and Tom Homan, again, the borders are leaning into that term a little bit more. But watching that kind of shift and that kind of admission behind closed doors, again, is a worry, an acknowledgement behind the scenes that they kind of think that immigration could be an albatross this midterm cycle.
0: Is the Trump administration paying people to self-deport?
22: Yes. So that is it's called Project Homecoming, this program that pays, illegal immigrants a cash stipend and gives them a free flight home if they choose to voluntarily lead. And that has led to a lot of people have chosen to do that. Obviously, it's a $2,600 stipend, which is, no small thing. That definitely adds up. But their argument is that it's cheaper than all the resources it takes to actually arrest people on the street. But one thing that a lot of immigration hawks really want to see is what's called, work site enforcement, so not just raids on work sites, but also what's called briefcase enforcement, they call it, as opposed to body armor enforcement. In other words, the IRS going after employees that have filed fake payroll information, the Social Security Administration informing employers that payroll information that they supplied didn't match their records. And so that's kind of a more efficient behind the scenes, again, less flashy way of doing immigration enforcement. And a lot of immigration hawks really want to see that increase a little bit more. And there are signs that is happening, and they're kind of hopeful that'll tick up a little bit.
0: I would think paying someone who broke the laws who come into the country to pay them $2,600 to leave is somewhat of an incentive to break into the country and then get $2,600 to leave.
22: That's certainly one perspective, and I think, again, that's why a lot of these immigration hawks really want more work site enforcement so that immigrants know if they come here illegally, the federal government will find you, and it's not just with a flashy raid, again, but your employer is going to get in trouble, and so there aren't incentives for you to come here because you will be found quickly. So that again is a big hope.
0: Audrey, what's the response been since you released the article?
22: Well, I think the point is just a lot of immigration hawks really want to draw attention to this reality here. One of the interesting things is special interest groups are always want to focus on their issue. If you look at, the pro-life lobby, for example, they're pretty frustrated with how the administration has kind of litigated the abortion issue. They don't think that Trump is prioritizing that as much as he should have. You know, on the 2024 campaign trail, he, of course, courted pro-life voters. But this is a little bit different because Trump was never seen as the most pro-life president ever. He was just somebody who kind of made his peace with it, wanted to delegate it to the states. But you know, Trump is arguably like the most hawkish, in terms of his rhetoric at least, president on immigration. But again, you know, he has waffled on some issues within immigration enforcement, like Dreamers, for example. He has oftentimes kind of gone back and forth talking about whether they need a path to citizenship. And so one of the worries with immigration hawks is that Trump and congressional Republicans, worried about being, you know, reelected, will maybe push some sort of amnesty bill with Democrats. Because another thing to consider here is ICE has become so politically charged that so many Democrats think that immigration and customs enforcement shouldn't even exist, that the agency should be completely abolished. And so that's kind of an interesting development to watch, not just how Republicans are watching this, but over time, what will Democrats, if they, you know, flip both chambers, if they win the presidency in 2028, how are they going to run on immigration?
0: Audrey, I'm curious. I got less than a minute, but he got that Supreme Court win to deport all those Haitians. And I haven't heard them deporting any Haitians. I was wondering if he's slow walking that as well.
22: You know, I can't say I followed that one super closely, but what I will say is immigration hawks is definitely a priority for them. And, you know, speaking of Supreme Court, you know, related rulings, they're also extremely frustrated by the birthright citizenship ruling. And so, you know, their reaction is a lot of Americans' frustration with that is yet another driver to kind of drive up deportations at more exciting enforcement. But thanks so much for having me. Appreciate it.
0: Audrey Fahlberg, Washington correspondent for the Free Press. Check out her column, her article, Immigration Hawks Are Suing Trump's DHS for Transparency on Deportation Numbers. Audrey Fahlberg. Audrey, thanks. America at Night, back in a moment.
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10: A better life with Dr. Sanjay Gupta.
29: They say consistency is key, but sometimes you just got to switch it up. A new study out of Harvard School of Public Health found that varying your exercise routine could add years to your life. What exercise someone did didn't matter much. What did matter was that all the exercises together worked all the muscle groups in their body. Now, an added benefit to changing things up is it can help you push through the plateau effect. That's when your body gets so efficient at doing something that you actually stop getting better at it. And we know from previous research that specializing in any one sport at a young age can make someone actually more prone to injury. And as experts we talk to point out, even elite athletes switch up things with their workouts, making sure to target strength, cardio, flexibility, balance, and doing that every single week. I'm Dr. Sanjay Gupta, helping you live a better life.

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1: Hey, thanks for joining us. It's been a fun week. Crazy week. Fast week, too. I don't know really where the week went. But coming up next, we are going to be checking in with Rowan Farrow. Yes, famed journalist, Pulitzer Prize winner, Mia Farrow's son, has started something kind of interesting. It's a video blog, if you will. And a couple of days ago, I saw on his TikTok that he was talking about a story he was working on where hedge funds are buying up hospitals and nursing homes in record numbers. And their record is not very good. Cutting staff, cutting resources, and generally, care has gone down. And I thought it was interesting. So we asked him to come on the show, and he agreed. And we're going to have a chance to talk with him coming up here in just a couple of minutes. And then next hour, one of my favorites, a good friend, Matthew Wolf, has worked in the entertainment field forever. Lots going on in the world of entertainment. We had the Emmy nominations coming out. We got some blockbusters coming out. We got The Odyssey, which is getting a lot of play. So we're going to check in with Matt Wolf on all of that. And then Jonathan Horn, one of our favorites, who is a historian with the Free Press. He's done so much fun to go back and revisit the Revolutionary War stuff with him. Last time we had him, we were talking about July 4th, 1776, and while they were signing the Declaration of Independence in Philadelphia, New York Harbor was filled with British warships. And it was an interesting dichotomy, right? You never knew what happened outside of Philadelphia. That was a great story. And then tonight, we're going to talk about what happened just days after the Declaration of Independence was signed, right? You think, oh, everybody just went online and read it. Well, that's not the case in 1776. It was signed, but it took a couple days to work its way through the system, if you will. And some interesting developments happened after July 4th, 1776. So Jonathan Horn's going to come on and talk a little history with us. That's been such a fun segment with us. We really enjoy him giving us his time to have some fun with that. And then, of course, open phone calls, text messages, voicemails. So that's the plan for the show. We'll talk about all the other ancillary stuff, the crazy stuff, the Mitch McConnell stuff, the shooting in Houston with ICE officers getting a lot of attention. We can talk about all that in the open phones segment. Stay right there. Rowan Farrow, a Pulitzer Prize winning journalist, is going to join us. Has an interesting story he wants to tell. That's straight ahead. America at Night, back in a moment.
0: Relax. 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

0: ABC News, I'm Wayne Cabot. Trump borders our Tom Homan and says he's not going to comment on the fatal ICE-involved shooting in Houston, in which DHS says that a man weaponized his vehicle toward agents, a claim refuted by three witnesses.
1: Let the investigation play out. If the officers acted outside policy or illegally, they'll be held accountable.
0: DHS says it has no body cam video. Houston Mayor John Whitmire.
2: We're not settling to wait for an FBI report. For all we know, could take a year. We want answers.
0: And so he's authorizing his own investigation. Iran plans to attend talks tomorrow in Oman, but it's not clear if anybody from the U.S. will be there. The U.S. tonight demanding Iran issue a public statement saying the Strait of Hormuz is open and it won't attack any more ships. With a foot of rain, the Reynolds County, Missouri Sheriff's Office counts more than 90 water rescues of campers and people in cars. They saved 20 people who climbed on top.
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17: Rowan Farrow is a Pulitzer Prize-winning investigative journalist, best-selling author. 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
18: Hey, it's great to be here.
17: So I saw your post on TikTok, and it was an interesting conversation and an interesting reporting. You're diving into hedge funds that are getting into the nursing home and the hospital business. What are you talking about here?
18: So basically, you know, for people who are just coming to this issue, private equity firms are, you know, professional buyers of companies, and they raise a big pool of money from investors, pension funds, endowments, wealthy individuals, and then they use it to buy businesses. And the model is they hold them for like 3 to 7 years. They try to make them more profitable. They sell them up at a markup. And obviously, you've seen that markup sale across restaurants and retail chains and software companies. None of this is news, but increasingly it's also happening in healthcare. So to give you a sense of the scale of this, there was a recent NYU Stern report that found that over the last decade, private equity has put more than $1 trillion into American healthcare, hospitals and physician practices and nursing homes. And if any of you out there have doctor friends or loved ones or are a doctor, you've probably run into this dynamic because you hear anecdotally immediately. This is how I came to this issue. I had a family member who was an emergency room doctor whose hospital chain had been acquired by private equity and had seen these cuts to staffing and the quality of care going down. And when I delved into the research, what I found is this is real, that there is a measurable harm that happens. There are more deaths that happen after you have a private equity firm come in, buy a healthcare facility, and sell it off. And we can get into the dynamics of how that works and why that is.
17: Are we talking more nursing homes or hospitals?
18: This is a trend line in both of those areas. Nursing homes are particularly attractive to private equity firms for a specific reason. The revenue is guaranteed. So about 75% of a typical nursing home's revenue comes from the government. It comes from Medicare and Medicaid payments. And those checks arrive whether the care is excellent or terrible, because the payment rates aren't at all tied to quality. And the patients, they're often elderly, they're often cognitively impaired. They don't have a lot of ability to shop around. Most people in nursing homes just go to the facility closest to their home. So from a private equity standpoint, this looks like a gold mine, right? You have a business with government guaranteed income and customers who can't move if they're unhappy. And there is now a body of academic research looking at thousands of examples of these transactions where these are bought off and, you know, basically kind of they're sold for parts. So there's a clear consequence, and now we're seeing evidence of it.
17: Okay, so are all hospitals suspect and nursing homes? A lot of them are nonprofit. Are they safe from a hedge fund coming in?
18: I mean, nonprofit is one answer, but the reality is we live in a country where that is not the norm. And you're seeing this for-profit posture, and you're seeing a lack of regulation about how the deals go. The basic way that this works is that private equity firms use leveraged buyouts. So the firm puts down a small slice of its own money, right? Sometimes this is like a fifth of it. And the rest of the money comes from debt. They're borrowing it. And here's basically the crux that underlies all of the effects that these studies document. The debt doesn't go on the private equity firm's books. They're borrowing. And then when they buy a nursing home or a hospital, the facility now acquires the debt and carries it. So this is the start of the effects you see in these studies. After a private equity buyout, interest payments rise by about 224%. This is a predictable thing. It's, they're basically like being forced to pay someone else's credit card bills. And there's a cascade of effects from this. You see predictably lease payments jump, because one of the first things that these private equity firms do is they look for where's the most value in these businesses. And typically, nursing homes and hospitals, their biggest assets are their property. So you get these acquisitions, you get the debt put on the facility, and then in a lot of these cases, you very rapidly have the actual building sold out from under the facility. And then the actual operators of the healthcare business, they're paying rent on what used to be their own building. So you have, you know, lease payments jump, for instance, about 77% after these buyouts. So that's the first part of the picture, right? You have cost, cost, cost. And you're exactly right to point out, like, this is where the for-profit model has gone awry in these cases.
17: Rowan Farrow, our guest, Pulitzer Prize winning journalist, out with a new video series. We'll get to some of that and what he's doing. But his first one caught my eye about hedge funds buying up hospitals and nursing homes. Rowan, let's talk about the actual care. Once the hedge fund and the nursing home comes in, let's start with emergency rooms. Are you noticing that the care deteriorates in a nursing home after a hedge fund comes in?
18: Yeah, so there's separate studies documenting exactly what happens after these kinds of leverage buyouts, both in nursing homes and then also in hospitals. Basically, in any nursing home, to start with that example, staff is the single biggest cost. It tends to be about half the budget of a nursing home. So when you need cash for these debt payments, right, these facilities now are, they're paying through the nose after these buyouts. Often the actual private equity firm has recouped pretty early on, right? They recoup from the property sales and so forth. And then the nursing home is left holding the bag. They're still paying the bills, sometimes on their own building, among other bills. That's when you have to start cutting. And the first thing to cut is that biggest cost, staff. So the research shows that the cuts tend to land disproportionately on frontline caregivers. That's the certified nursing assistants who do the vast majority of the hands-on care. They're the people who help, you know, if you're in one of these facilities, if your loved one is in one of these facilities, they're helping you or that person move, eat, use the bathroom, keep things clean to prevent infection. And, you know, these, it seems like small numbers. On average, the hours of those frontline workers fall about 3% after these buyouts. But it turns out that is devastating. That has huge consequences, a predictable number of losses of life. You asked about emergency departments. In hospitals, you see exactly this same pattern. Emergency department salary spending falls on average 18%, and ICU salary spending about 16% in the years following one of these buyouts. And these are areas where the staffing is the most important determinant of care quality. So this isn't just, you know, paperwork. It's not just numbers. It is unsurprising that you see the big end result in these studies, which is on the nursing home side, 11% increase in mortality. You know, you're talking this, there was one massive study. They looked at more than 1600 facilities. We're not dealing with outliers here. They very carefully controlled for anything that was out of the norm. They found that over a 12-year study period, that added up to 22,500 additional deaths because of these buyouts. So this has real consequences.
17: Where are the regulators with all of this? Where do they come in?
18: That's the question. This is why I'm glad we're having this conversation about policy. You know, it's not that every private equity owner is a villain. And there are some patients who are more sophisticated, have more money, can shop around, who are not going to be as affected by this. But that 11% increase in mortality rate, that hits hardest among the most vulnerable people who don't have the choice. And so this is a true example where regulation could help. And you know what another proof point for that is if you look at the effects of this, there's an interesting outlier. That same study found that a tiny subset of the staffing, registered nurse hours, actually go up by 10%. It doesn't solve the problem, right? Because registered nurses are a very small percent of the staff hours. It doesn't offset those frontline costs. And overall, it doesn't eclipse the big picture, which is overall nursing costs are still falling and quality of care is falling. But that 10% hike is interesting because you know why that is? Registered nurse levels are what the government scrutinizes and Medicare eligibility depends on them. So you're asking the right question, like, why isn't there regulation? Here's the thing that I can add to this conversation. The regulation works when you're actually having oversight and the payments are tied to quality of care and levels of staffing. These firms, they have to keep the staff and they have to keep the quality of care. Unfortunately, that's not happening in most of the areas that determine whether people live or die in these facilities.
17: You know, it's interesting when we talk about health care and the Affordable Care Act, and it's right, it's been a topic of conversation of the last 20 years. People often talk to market-driven strategies to bring down healthcare costs. Well, if you want to use market-driven strategies, that's hedge funds coming in, and it doesn't really seem like the market's doing good or doing well by healthcare.
18: Well, there need to be guardrails, you know. These studies also surface potential solutions. So people are dying. This is a policy problem. This is a case where, you know, the old solution of just, hey, let the market fix it, is just not working, right? We have the data. These are deals are creating predictable harm. The studies surface ideas that are very simple, like just put some guardrails on how the deals look. Prevent these firms in the immediate aftermath of these acquisitions from selling the buildings out from under the hospitals and nursing homes, leaving these facilities paying rent forever. You know, make the hospitals borrow money to pay the owners a bonus. That should be outlawed. You know, that could be something that's subject to regulation. There can just be limits in how much debt they can pile on a facility where there are life and death stakes. You know, like there are limitations of that kind with respect to mortgage payments and banks. So there are models for this that could work. And we're just not seeing those put in place. We're not in an environment politically where people are asking for that and where politicians are responding to that. This is why I'm grateful that we're having this conversation. I hope people will hear this. We are all people who may ourselves wind up in these kinds of facilities or have people we care about in these kinds of facilities. There are simple regulatory frameworks that could save lives.
17: Rowan Farrow with us for a couple more moments. When you talk to the hedge fund guys and ask them this question about it, what did they tell you?
18: Well, you know, the forthright people acknowledge this is a real problem. And of course, you know, when you talk to individuals in this sector, they say, well, you know, we try to do the deals carefully. And they point to the fact that there are cases where facilities are already distressed and this could be a lifeline. All of that is true. You know, theoretically, these kinds of deals could work. But the numbers don't lie. You know, we're looking at swaths of thousands of nursing homes in that study. The hospital study also, very wide data set. So while, yes, there are outlier cases where this could be a good thing, frankly, if anyone in the private equity world who's engineering these deals is clear-eyed about it, they know that on the whole, this is costing lives from vulnerable people. And they know that even though it would be more costly to, for instance, adhere to minimum thresholds for staffing amounts, you know, not do these kinds of vicious cuts, not sell the facilities out from under, the buildings out from under these, healthcare facilities. You know, the market incentives from their standpoint are what govern. You know, if you're in the private equity business and you're acquiring, these kinds of assets, you're beholden to metrics for how fast are you seeing a return on that investment.
6: Yeah.
18: So their incentives, you know, it's not that they're monsters, but their incentives are fundamentally not to put in place more guardrails, and we're not going to see the solutions from them. There's going to have to be outside regulation.
17: And you're saying there are thousands of hospitals and thousands of nursing homes that are purchased by these hedge funds. This is not a one-off. This is a massive, massive business opportunity for these hedge funds.
18: Exactly. Like I said, you know, the scope we're looking at over the last decade is private equity putting more than $1 trillion into American healthcare. So this is not an outlier. It's not an issue we talk about a lot, but it underpins a big swath of the healthcare system that affects a lot of people.
17: Rowan Farrow, I found out about this on your TikTok. This is part of a new video series you're doing. Talk about that for a moment.
18: Yeah, you know, I think we were both talking about this. I think we're in a landscape now where people are hungry for facts. There's a lot of data out there. You know, this is high quality data. It's not partisan. It comes from academic studies that are really rigorous in serious journals. But there's not a lot of mechanisms to get that information to the public. I've worked for a long time as an investigative journalist. Not everyone is going to read a 16,000 word New Yorker piece. So I'm starting more, you know, direct to the public. We do a video about every week, looking at an issue that affects people's lives, in an apolitical way that is about the facts and giving people context for the facts. So check out my reels, my TikTok.
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18: I really appreciate how people are responding to getting information like this. And I hope we can all kind of join arms and start a conversation about the important issues at stake.
17: With this one that you posted on your TikTok, what's been the reaction since you posted it 24 hours ago, 48 hours ago?
18: Well, so many people have experiences with this directly. A lot of doctors reaching out saying, yeah, I've seen this firsthand. You know, the actual healthcare providers tend to be agonized about this. You know, like I said, you don't have to move far in the world to find a doctor who is distressed about this trend line. A lot of people talking about family members who have had terrible experiences at facilities that have gone through this shape of transaction. And a lot of people expressing gratitude for researchers. I want to point that out, too. You know, as an investigative reporter, I'm often digging in and surfacing facts, and I'm always really grateful for any platform that gives me the resources and any audience that cares to look at the facts that I surface. This is a case where a lot of serious academics, economists mostly, healthcare researchers, looked at the underlying patterns, did a lot of rigorous work. So I just want to also flag the importance of funding research. An informed society can make better decisions, and we can protect people better through that.
17: New video reports from his TikTok as well as Substack in the future. Rowan Farrow, Pulitzer Prize winning investigative reporter. Thanks for checking in, Rowan. You're always welcome here. We'll talk to you down the road.
18: Hey, thanks for what you do.
17: You got it. America at Night, back in a moment.
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3: All right, so for those who joined the show last night, there was a bit of a controversy late in the third hour. We got a call from, I believe the gentleman's name was Scott in Washington, who was not happy with me because I have put in the penalty box a caller named Scott. And so he was called me quite a number of names. Not every name in the book, mind you, but quite a number of names. And so we decided to put this to a vote of the to the audience. And very simply, the question is this: should I lift the ban on Scott? And if you think I should, text me, 1-844-2-McGraw, 1-844-262-4729. Text me, should I? Do you feel for Scott? Should I let Scott out of the penalty box? Should I allow Scott to call back in? I temporarily banned him. I double secret probationed him because he was a one trick pony. He only called, and he was apoplectic over the news of the day, and I needed him to, for his own mental health, I wanted him to go and smell the roses and talk about other things, but he wouldn't and he couldn't, so I had to pull the plug on him. But the audience was not happy with me. So you can text, the number is everything. Phone calls, text messages, and voicemails. If you want, we got a lot of voicemails last night on Scott. We'll play that in hour number three. But we're keeping the phones open. We're keeping the polling open. No mail-in balloting, but you certainly can voice your opinion at 1-844-2-McGraw, 1-844-262-4729. I guess the question is, should I allow Scott back on the show? A lot of support for Scott out there. No real support for me. Stay right there. Tom DeLack is our executive director. Our engineer tonight is Richard Good. I'm McGraw Milhaven. This is America at Night on Westwood One.
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14: 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These apps are built to be addictive, so kids, all of us in fact, will keep coming back for more, even when we are made to feel worse. It's bizarre. You might need to help your son or

0: daughter reset their algorithm by unfollowing certain accounts and following or interacting with more positive ones. 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In the run-up to bedtime, everyone's phone should go away, no questions asked. And if you need some help, resetting expectations, try engaging parents of your kids' friends for a more coordinated effort. I'm Dr. Sanjay Gupta, helping you live a better life.
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3: From ABC News, I'm Wayne Cabot. After days of trading bombs with the U.S., Iran is set to attend talks tomorrow in Oman, but the U.S. says the only way the talks can work is if Iran publicly declares the Strait of Hormuz is open and it won't attack ships. Here's ABC News Chief Global Affairs Correspondent Martha Raddatz.
4: A senior U.S. official saying that the Iranians said firing on the ships was a mistake, an errant part of the Iranian regime that was trying to undermine the deal. We screwed up. Let's keep talking.
3: President Trump has fired the three remaining members of the Federal Election Assistance Commission, which supports local elections. One of the fired commissioners, Benjamin Hovland, tells ABC that the president's decision will lead to less support and probably less confidence for U.S. elections. Arizona Secretary of State Adrian Fontes agrees and explains.
5: It causes chaos because we're not going to have the guidance, the bipartisan, level-headed, steadfast commission that we had that we could depend on for research and referrals, for communication among election administrators across the country.
3: More than 90 water rescues today from rising floodwaters in Missouri. A family sharing with ABC's Morgan Norwood that their camping trip was a washout, but they're happy to be alive.
6: A state of emergency in Missouri after life-threatening flash floods swept through the region. Amy Wiggard and her cousin Don were camping with a large group of friends and family in Lesterville.
7: We got out of the campers and the water was up past our knees.
6: When she says before dawn, floodwaters rushed away their eight campers and three other vehicles.
7: We were just in total shock, didn't think this was really happening.
6: Fortunately, everyone in the group accounted for.
3: Meta now disabling a new AI feature that allows anyone to take publicly posted images and alter them. SAG-AFTRA and others in Hollywood complained about it. Now they've pulled the plug. You're listening to ABC News.
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3: Tonight, Graham Plattner formally withdrew from the Maine Senate race. And hours later, the state Democratic Party announced that it's going to hold a convention to choose a new nominee on July 25th, 2 days before the deadline. Machines with hoses can be seen at the reflecting pool in D.C. where they are draining the water. ABC's Chuck Sievertson.
10: President Trump's problem-plagued effort to revamp the pool pushes well past his initial goal of having it ready by July 4th to mark the nation's 250th birthday. Last month, the water was clouded by a green algae bloom, and pieces of the new blue sealant appear to be peeling off the bottom. Trump has blamed the peeling on vandals, though critics allege it's from shoddy repair work. Charged Olympic canoeist David Hearn, who denies allegations that he damaged the lining.
3: President Trump was driven across that pool surface in May in his motorcade to inspect the new paint. The Trump administration is now proposing putting up an 8 or 9 foot fence around Lafayette Park and possibly even Pennsylvania Avenue in front of the White House because of security risks. NFL players are about 4 times more likely to die from brain diseases, a finding from a study of about 20,000 players tracked for 26 years on average. The risks include dementia, ALS, Parkinson's. Hasbro is making Play-Doh for adults, a toolkit for making flower arrangements with a finishing spray that hardens the creations. They'll last a long time. It's an alternative to doom scrolling, they say. Wayne Cabot, ABC News.
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14: Ladies and gentlemen, it's a Friday night. And with all the news going on, please make it stop. Can we talk about something else for a change? Well, that's exactly what we're going to do. Jonathan Horn, historian from the Free Press, is going to join us a little bit later on. But right now, though, one of the good ones, Matt Wolf, is an entertainment guru, and he's joined us from time to time, and he has continued. He hasn't hated it, and I've treated him well enough that he's more than happy to come back at least one more time. Matt Wolf, welcome back to America at Night, my friend.
15: One of the good ones, really? That's all you got?
14: you're the only good one. How about that? You're the only good one.
15: You're a fellow Jet sufferer. I mean, come on, man. There's a brotherhood here. It goes beyond just the good one. You know what I mean?
14: You and me. We suffer in silence together. That is a fact.
15: You ain't kidding.
14: All right. You're starting off the show with really sad news tonight about Randy Mantooth.
15: Yeah, you know, I have to tell you, and this is the thing. When I first saw this come over the wires and everything here, Randolph Mantooth, of course, from a lot of us of a certain vintage, we all remember him as Johnny Gage from Emergency, the popular NBC show from back in the day. That, I mean, you could point to this show as one of the first more realistic sort of like firefighter, paramedic, you know, type shows, and it actually paved the way for a lot of things that we saw on late shows like ER in the 90s, and then, of course, you know, you want to maybe trace some of that DNA back for The Pit. You know, and it was just, he was one of my heroes as a kid. I mean, I had the Emergency lunchbox. I had the Emergency fire hat. I mean, I was like, you know, and I posted it on my social account today. I'm like, no one's going to remember this guy. McGraw, let me tell you, man, people have not stopped quoting Emergency. Rampart, 10-4, starting with an IV of D5W. I mean, we learned all these things. We learned medical terminology at 6 years old watching Emergency. So very sad in the fact with Randolph Mantooth. What a name, right? Mantooth, right? That doesn't scream masculinity. Passed away at 80 years old. He had been ill for some time, according to a family statement. So and end of an era, so to speak.
14: BP 112 over 80 with a lactate ringer, I believe.
15: Exactly. And Rampart. I was just like, I gotta look up where Rampart is now that I'm a fully formed adult. My goodness, Bakersfield. What? Okay.
14: Yeah, one of the good ones, Randy Mantooth. So we will dedicate today's show to Randy Mantooth.
15: Right. That's right.
14: Who went on to had a nice career in soap operas for a while too, didn't he?
15: Yeah, he did. I believe he'd had some appearances on One Life to Live, a bunch of different things, but it's always going to be Emergency for this guy. And like, yeah. I'm reading some of the latest comments on my post here. Like, you know, women went gaga over this guy back in the day. This one woman is writing, you know, my first crush. I'm like, okay, it's getting heated here. Time to move on.
14: All right. So, tell us about the Emmy nominations, because it's so insane to think that a website garners more Emmy nominations than a network television station. But that's exactly what's happening.
15: Isn't it wild? I mean, I was just looking at some of the figures here and everything as far as streaming shows go versus traditional broadcast. And I mean, when you talk about a show like The Pitt, which has been nominated now 25 times this year for its second season, it says a lot. And you look at the other shows that were a surprise, like out of nowhere, this Spider-Man Noir series on Amazon, which basically, to sum it all up without getting too much in the weeds, it stars Nicolas Cage as an alternate version of Spider-Man from the 1930s. Think Humphrey Bogart with superpowers. I mean, have you seen this thing?
14: I've never heard of it.
15: The show is in black and white, dude, okay? It sinks right into that crime saga thing. You could also watch a version of it in color, too, but that got like 16 nominations. It came out of the gate. So you start looking at this, and I think Abbott Elementary got a couple, some of the more traditional ones, but, man, it is all about streaming. I mean, no question about it. 25 nominations for The Pitt, and it is richly deserved. And the fascinating storyline here with this is that, you know, Noah Wiley gets a Best Actor nomination, just like he did last year, too. Best Supporting Actress, though, this is what everyone is talking about. It is a horse race between four of the cast members that are on the show, including Taylor Dearden Cranston, who is Bryan Cranston's daughter. And also Sepeda Mowafi. She is the first Iranian actress ever to be nominated in this category. I hope you're watching this show, man, and I'm not like speaking into a void here.
14: No, I have not watched The Pitt. That's on what, HBO?
15: Oh my god, dude, yeah. What are you doing? You're killing me. It is the best show on television right now. And then we have some of the other ones coming out of the gate too, like Apple TV's Pluribus, Margo's Got Money Troubles, Widow's Bay, which is wickedly cool, this show. This is one of my favorite shows to stream this summer, and we'll get to that in a little bit. Hacks with Gene Smart got 24 nods, but some of the bigger snubs, no Jeremy Allen White for The Bear. And Paul Anthony Kelly from Love Story, which you're a big fan of. I remember you turned me on to that show.
14: Yeah.
15: Also didn't get nominated, okay?
14: Wow.
15: Sarah Pidgeon got nominated for her role as Carolyn Bessette over on that, but nothing for him. So, yes, it is fascinating, but this is where we are right now. And you and I have talked about this for a long time. It's not that broadcast shows aren't going anywhere or really losing their relevance, but right now, it is streaming. I mean, you remember, like, you know, 7 years ago, 8 years ago, we kind of laughed at Netflix and said, oh, yeah, look at that little tiny streamer web series thing. And now, what have you got? You have streaming wars and all these companies competing for prestige like this.
14: It's so interesting that like, The Pitt wouldn't work on network television. It only works on HBO. That's just sort of hard to comprehend.
15: It is, because, you know what, I'm going to argue that a little bit, because you remember when ER was on, also with Noah Wiley, a very young Noah Wiley.
14: Right.
15: My God, I can't even believe I'm saying these words right now, but I remember those first few seasons of ER. I mean, it was real. It was gory. It was like, how did this pass censorship even back then? You know, but NBC took a lot of chances with must-see TV, and that certainly leaned into that moniker back then. So, again, you want to talk about DNA, not just with its star, Noah Wiley, you know, but don't forget, I mean, you know, this is John Wells here. This is a production that has all of that DNA, and it's certainly carrying it forward today.
14: All right, good. That's a good look at the Emmy nominations. Let's talk about summer box office. Speaking of streaming destroying network television, what does the summer box office look like, Matt Wolf?
15: You know, this is pretty wild, my friend. There's a line in Goodfellas where Robert De Niro says, it's going to be a good summer. You remember that scene after he hauled in all that cash?
14: Right.
15: The summer box office is akin to that. It's been a little bit of a tale of some peaks and valleys. You know, for every success like Toy Story 5, which, by the way, is now at $800 million at the global box office and glowing up, it's going to cross $1 billion soon. All right, you also have some big misses like The Mandalorian and Grogu, only did about $177 million. Supergirl did awful, only $104 million worldwide. Masters of the Universe, that should have been a big hit, only did $113 million, but McGraw, the bottom line is the summer box office this year is the biggest since before the pandemic. We haven't seen numbers like this in a long time. So far, collectively, globally, over $2 billion box office receipts for the summer. And by the time summer 26 is all said and done, we could be looking at $4.2 billion by Labor Day weekend, $10 billion by the end of the year. That is astonishing. Again, we haven't seen these kind of numbers since before the pandemic.
14: What's the big summer movie so far? Obsession?
15: Well, Obsession is up there, but you have to look back a little bit, a couple of months. You know, The Devil Wears Prada 2, that hauled in a lot. And then, of course, you have Toy Story 5, surprise hits like Young Washington just a couple of weeks ago. Obsession, we'll talk about that in a little bit, all contributing to this. And it's not over yet. Moana is out this weekend. The Odyssey comes next week. Spider-Man, Brand New Day in a couple of weeks. That's expected to gross over $400 million opening weekend alone. And we're not even talking about August yet. My goodness.
14: So why did the Star Wars movie, The Mandalorian and Grogu, why did that fail? It didn't connect? What happened?
15: You know, I felt that when I saw it, and I'm a big fan of these things, you know, but for me, I just felt like it was an overblown episode, which is fine, but that's something that I could have waited until it came on streaming. Yes, it felt big in scope, don't get me wrong, but you and I, again, have talked about all of this over and over again. Now that streaming is here, you really want to go see something in the movie theaters if you're going to want to pay all that money for the tickets and IMAX and then the snacks and everything else. But something's working, aside from The Mandalorian and Grogu, because butts are going back in the seats. And I love it when I go up to the Home Depot 5 minutes away from my house next to the multiplex, which I can remember having weeds growing in the parking lot after the pandemic.
14: Yeah.
15: And now there are cars there, and I love seeing that. So theater owners, you can bet you they're doing cartwheels this summer, my friend.
14: I agree. I've gotten out of the habit of going to the movies, but every time I go to the movies, I love it, and I walk out and I say, why don't I do this more? I enjoy going to the movies. I enjoy sitting there with some popcorn and the previews and the nice big plush seats and watching a movie.
15: Right, and you know, you talked about Obsession before, and I think this is one of the most fascinating things about this summer and how a movie like Obsession, a little indie horror film that was made by a first-time filmmaker, his name is Curry Barker, this thing had a budget of $750,000. It grossed over $400 million in the U.S. alone, and it reminds me of a little movie. Go back in the time machine right now. You remember the Blair Witch Project? Was done on a shoestring budget, and it caught viral, even before viral was even a thing back then, and that made a ton of money. And we cannot forget Backrooms, okay? This thing started out as a YouTube series by Kane Parson. The kid is only 21 years old. A24 picks this thing up, makes it into a movie with some small names and big names like Chiwetel Ejiofor in it, okay? It's done phenomenal business, almost $400 million on a $10 million budget. This thing debuted back on May 29th. By the way, it debuts on digital starting this week.
14: Yeah, that's a creeper. I'm kind of I'm afraid to watch it. It sounds really creepy.
15: Yeah, it is. It's creepy. And you want to talk about creepy? This is what, well, not really creepy, but this is what Hollywood is doing. They're perusing the sites, the creator sites like YouTube. And the next big YouTube series that's going to be turned into a movie, wait for it, it's called Siren Head. And I guarantee you haven't heard about this, have you?
14: No, I have not heard about it. What is Siren Head?
15: Well, you're going to hear about it. It's a massively popular series on YouTube. Warner Brothers just picked up the rights to this thing. It's about, wait for it, a 40-foot-tall, super creepy monster-type thing that has two sirens for a head, and it camouflages itself among power lines in rural areas to bring in unsuspecting victims. You laugh. It's wild. But I started watching it, and I started getting hooked into this thing. So this is what these studios are looking for, and Gen Z is leading the charge on that. So you can have these huge franchise movies like Spider-Man coming out, making $1 billion, but a studio will be just as happy to spend about $10 million on a small, tiny movie and then watch it blow up to $600 million and call it a day and put it on streaming in a few months. That's the strategy now.
14: Siren Head. All right, we'll look
15: Siren
14: for that.
15: Head. Wait for it. I'm making the call right now. July 10th of 2026. It's going to be big.
14: Ladies and gentlemen, he is the one and only Matt Wolf, entertainment guru. Matt, thank you very much for coming in on a Friday night. Always good stuff. Stay safe, be good, and we'll talk to you down the road, my friend.
15: We'll talk to you next time, brother. Take care.
14: There you go. Matt Wolf, one of the good ones. Man, does that guy bring the energy or what? Really good. Siren Head, who knew? And that obsession is supposed to be a real creeper. He didn't talk about Little House on the Prairie, the reboot on Netflix, which my little one and I are. I tried to turn it off tonight. Daddy, what are you doing? Daddy, turn on Little House on the Prairie. So much so, I went and I bought the series of books from Laura Ingalls Wilder. I thought she'd really get a kick out of me reading those to her when she goes to bed. So if you want something a little less creepy, a reboot of Little House on the Prairie on Netflix. All right, we got to take a quick break. America at Night, back in a moment.
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3: A better life with Dr. Sanjay Gupta.
4: A colleague of mine went to a meeting of the primetime seniors the other week. There are programs like this all over the country for people in their 60s, 70s, 80s, and beyond to stay active. It's not just something to keep older folks busy. It helps to keep their bodies in shape and their brain sharp. Showing up with a good attitude is a must, and research shows that having the right mindset actually does lead to better physical aging. So if you need some suggestions to boost your positivity, experts we talked to recommended focusing on goals, which can boost your confidence. Practice gratitude, they said. One of the seniors my colleague met told her that just waking up in the morning is, quote, better than the alternative. That's true. Focus on the things you can control. Diet and exercise. And very importantly, surround yourself with positive people, because that can be contagious. I'm Dr. Sanjay Gupta, helping you live a better life.
5: .com. 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
1: All right. Coming up in just a couple minutes, we're going to check in with Jonathan Horn, who is a historian. Wrote a wonderful book. We first discovered this guy early on when the show first started. He wrote a book called The Fate of the Generals, the story of MacArthur and Jonathan Wainwright, fellow general, and the battles between the two of them and everything else. And just loved the book and loved it. Was a great interview. And he's a historian, and he writes a column for the Free Press. And so we started asking him to come on the show, and we had so much fun, we kept on asking him. And he never really turned us down, so we kept on asking him. His column is ending in the Free Press, which is a shame, but I talked to him earlier this week, and we'll figure out a way to get him back on the show, because he's such a great historian and such a great writer and comes up with such great historical nuggets. We're going to talk to him about the days after the signing of the Declaration of Independence. What happened on July 8th, 9th, and 10th of 1776? We're going to do that here in just a minute. Remember, there is ask. I'm asking the audience. We've banned Scott from the show. That ban's too harsh of a word. I put him in timeout, if you will. He's sitting on the stairs, not allowed to call the show. And then I kind of put him in timeout with the voicemails. And then I kind of put him time out with the text messages. But it was for his own good. He needed to expand his horizons. I felt he was holding on too tight. And so we got a call last night, and they want Scott back, his fan club back. So I made the offer that if enough people want him back, I will lift the embargo, and I'll lift the sanctions on him, and we will allow Scott back on the show. So far, he's got a little bit of support, but I would say he needs to shore up his support here in the next day or two. I guess by Monday, I'll make my decision. But people were very critical of me, very upset with me that I was infringing on his free speech rights. I can't infringe on his free speech rights. He doesn't get his free speech rights from me. But nonetheless, I was criticized for it. Stay right there. By the way, that phone number for the voicemails and the text messages, 1-844-2-McGraw, 1-844-262-4729. America at Night, back in a moment.
0: This is America at Night with McGraw-Milhaven.

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0: ABC News, I'm Wayne Cabot. Iran is set to attend talks tomorrow in Oman, but it's unclear if the U.S. will be there, demanding instead that Iran publicly declare the Strait of Hormuz is open.
1: Iran and the U.S. are trying once again to work out a deal, but a U.S. official added that President Trump has said if Iran keeps on shooting at ships or if they engage in any other hostile act, then we're going to hit them back.
0: ABC Chief Global Affairs Correspondent Martha Raddatz. President Trump has fired the three remaining members of the Federal Election Assistance Commission. They're involved in supporting local elections. One of the fired commissioners, Benjamin Hovland, tells ABC the decision will lead to less support and less confidence for U.S. elections. More than 90 water rescues today from rising floodwaters in Missouri. Meta disabling a new AI feature that allows anyone to take publicly posted images and alter them. SAG-AFTRA.
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13: For years, we've been talking about both the positive and negative effects of being on social media. And I would say, by and large, for older adults, social media is net positive. Not all positive, but net positive. Helps them keep in touch with friends and stay social. But for younger people, social media use, especially heavy use, tends to be net negative. In fact, according to this year's World Happiness Report, youth who use social media more than 5 hours a day reported a lower level of well-being. And researchers who study this sort of thing found that many teens wish these platforms didn't even exist, and yet they can't seem to stop using them. Experts we talked to largely suggested two things. Ideally, along with your friend group, take some time offline. Also, try to recurate your algorithm so it shows you posts that'll make you feel good. I'm Dr. Sanjay Gupta, helping you live a better life.
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17: Our next guest was a former White House presidential speechwriter. He's written a number of books, including his last one, which is must-read. It came out last year, called The Fate of the Generals, MacArthur, Wainwright, and the Epic Battle for the Philippines. And he's also a historian and writes for the Free Press. Jonathan Horn, welcome back to America at Night.
18: Thanks so much for having me.
17: When last we left you, it was July 4th, 1776, and while the Founding Fathers were signing the Declaration of Independence, New York was besieged with British ships in the harbor, and George Washington was in New York dealing with that while they were signing the Declaration of Independence. Your latest article in the Free Press talks about what happened the next couple of days, and unfortunately, people couldn't go to their TikTok and read the Declaration of Independence, and Google hadn't posted it yet. How long did it take for the Declaration of Independence to sort of work its way through the colonies?
18: You know, that's the exact right question to ask, because back then, unlike today, you couldn't just check your phone and say, oh, look, Congress adopted the Declaration of Independence. We're declaring independence from Great Britain. It took time. There was a process. The Declaration of Independence had to be printed by a printer named John Dunlap in Philadelphia. Then copies had to be sent off by riders. And news couldn't move any faster than a rider on horseback. That was the fastest way to spread news back then. So people found out about the Declaration in a variety of ways. Some people heard it read out loud in town squares, and other people saw it in their newspapers. George Washington doesn't really get the Declaration of Independence known to his soldiers until July 9th, 1776.
17: How many people at the time could actually read the Declaration of Independence?
18: No, that's a great question. And you know, literacy was, you know, it's not exactly what it is today, but the colonies were very literate people, but there was also a culture of reading things out loud. People would gather in taverns and listen to somebody read it out loud. Even, you know, you and I talked about the famous pamphlet Common Sense by Thomas Paine. And even with a pamphlet like that, people would hear it read out loud. And so you would have a multiplier effect. It wasn't just how many copies were produced. It was how many people would hear one copy read out loud. And in that way, even if you couldn't read, you would hear the text and learn about it.
17: What was the reaction? Was it instant? Was there rioting in the streets? Were people, you know, clamoring for it? Were they screaming and yelling from the rafters? What was the reaction from the colonies once they read it or heard it?
18: Well, you know, one particular instance, which we know very well, is what happened in New York. George Washington ordered all the brigades of his army to form in New York and to have the Declaration read out loud to them in what George Washington said should be a very audible voice. And so I think you can imagine this is somebody with a good radio voice like you reading this out loud to the troops. And they hear it. They are hearing this text for the very first time. It gets to the end where the delegates in Philadelphia have pledged their lives, their fortunes, and their sacred honor. This is a big sentence to end on. And, of course, the troops in New York have done no less. They've also pledged their lives, their fortunes, and their sacred honor even more, because their lives are literally going to be on the line. And they hear this line and they just break out into great huzzas and cheers and roars of approval. And very quickly, they basically lose all order. They mix in with civilian groups, and the revelry in New York almost gives way to riot.
17: Really? So, I mean, there was that. It was so well received that there was chaos in the streets, if you will.
18: Yeah. Well, of course, the George Washington's troops, not everyone in the colonies would have received word of the Declaration of Independence well. But
17: right.
18: Certainly George Washington's troops would have, because they already, in a sense, the case of making the George III, the King of Britain, was a tyrant was an easy one to make to a soldier in New York watching British ships sent by the king sail into New York Harbor. So these were people who were primed and ready to hear the case for why King George was a tyrant and why America should declare independence. So what do? They hear this announcement. They head to Bowling Green in New York, where there's a great equestrian statue of George III. And equestrian statues back then were very rare. This is, I think, it may have even been the only equestrian statue in the colonies at the time. And they jump over an iron fence that's actually still in Bowling Green today. If you go there in New York City, you'll see this fence is still there. Doesn't do a good job keeping people out, though. On the night of July 9th, 1776, they go in, they throw ropes around this gigantic equestrian statue of George III. And they pull it down. And then the mob sets about cutting George III, the statue of George III, to pieces. And this is a lead statue with gold leaf. And the gold leaf, of course, is valuable, so people make off with that. But what are you going to do with the lead? Well, you're fighting a war. You're going to melt it down into bullets. And ultimately, the statue ends up yielding about 40,000 bullets.
17: So they used the George III statue to make bullets to fire on the British troops.
18: That is exactly what they do. They cut up it up into pieces, and it's the women of Litchfield, Connecticut, who will melt the lead. This is about a 4-ton statue. This is a big, heavy statue, or 2-ton statue, rather, about 4,000 pounds. This is a heavy statue, and they'll melt it down, and they'll mold it into bullets, which will be used on the British.
17: That's hilarious. In your article in the Free Press, you say that there's still remnants of this George III statue around today. What's that story?
18: Well, there's not much left of the statue. The head was actually rescued by one of the king's loyal subjects and was sent back to England. It lost its nose, but he sent it back to England as a reminder of how rebellious the colonies had become, so people in England could see what the situation was like. That head itself has gone missing. We don't know where that's gone. But the New York Historical Society somehow has come up with the tail to the horse of George III. So if you visit the New York Historical Society, you can see the tail of this famous statue. But there is an important epilogue to this story, which is you would think everyone was on board with this, perhaps. But one person who most decidedly was not pleased with these events was George Washington. And the very next day, he issues orders condemning the vandals for tearing down the statue, not because he loved George III, but because he condemned riots and the appearance of lawlessness, and he didn't want his troops to act this way, and it's not his vision for the American Revolution.
17: That's really interesting. You also note that he was very much against the Tea Party in Boston.
18: Yeah, that too. Again, not the principle of taxation without representation. He agreed with that completely. What he doesn't agree with is the destruction of private property. So in some sense, you can already see this distinction that leads a man like George Washington to, for example, be very uncomfortable with the events that will play out in France in the 1790s when the French Revolution becomes filled with beheadings and bloodletting. That's not something George Washington ever wants the American Revolution to become. And, of course, that's not what the American Revolution became, very thankfully. But he wants to put a stop to it right away, which is why he issues those orders saying, we're not going to tear down statues this way. If a statue is going to be pulled down, it should be done by lawful civilian authority.
17: Really interesting, because in a sense, he was sort of leading an uprising or a riot, if you will, right? History is written by the winners. So if he would have lost, it would have been written as an uprising, a riot, if you will, of sort of ne'er-do-wells who tried to overthrow the government, a lawless band of patriots. But it turns out they won and, started off us on our journey.
18: That's absolutely right, and that's definitely the way the British would have seen it. Washington, though, saw the Continental Congress moving through a process of declaring independence and working through proper channels that were being set up, and he thought it was important to constantly be putting new systems in place to, in other words, basically avoid the fate of France during the French Revolution.
17: Jonathan Horn, the last time you were here, you were talking about the July 4th, 1776, and the day they signed the Declaration of Independence. And you alluded to the fact that one of the reasons why they wanted it written and signed was to sort of galvanize the colonists as to a reason why, right? You needed a set of reasons. You needed to explain yourself. And it seems like, from what you were saying about when it was read and it riled up the troops to sort of tear down the statue, that the Declaration of Independence did exactly what it was intended to do.
18: You know, that's well said, and I think that's an important point, is why declare independence? Well, declaring independence helped with a number of things. It does help secure foreign support for the American Revolution. Why would a foreign power risk sending troops or arms to help these upstart colonies unless they're willing to declare independence? Going to settle their differences with Great Britain. Why help them? So independence was an important measure, but that doesn't explain the text of the Declaration of Independence. Why go through all this trouble to make this text? And I think the answer is that really was for a domestic audience to win over, to give sort of give people a boost who were either on the fence about this or people who were already committed to the cause but wanted something, you know, a little bit of extra to go into this and to convince them that this was a good cause worth risking your life for.
17: How did the Declaration of Independence go over for the loyalists to the crown?
18: You know, that's funny, and we do know that a copy did get was sent back to England by Admiral Howe, who was leading the great naval force that the British had sent across the ocean. This is the largest armada ever sent to the New World by a European power. This was going to be about 30,000 troops. This is just a gigantic number of troops for a European power at this time to send across the Atlantic Ocean. But it does work its way back to King George. And as far as I know, I don't think he ever comments on the exact text, though he must have seen something of it. And it really does attack, and we forget this, the text of the Declaration really does attack George III in highly personal terms. It calls him a tyrant and says he's not fit to lead a free people. This is a very personal attack on the king.
17: Yeah. Where is Bowling Green in New York City?
18: It's not too far from the bottom of the island. And what's interesting is if you go there, you can still see this fence, this iron fence. It's called the oldest fence in New York City. And it really did fail to do its job on July 9th, 1776, because it had been put up to keep this statue safe. And, of course, it's very easily scaled, and the statue is very easily toppled on that night.
17: So there's a fence around a plinth, and there's no statue on the plinth?
18: The pedestal itself has been put to other uses, too, I understand.
17: Okay. All right. Yeah. That's pretty amazing that you can go to Bowling Green in Lower Manhattan and see a fence from 1776. It's worth it just to go and see the fence.
18: Oh, absolutely. Yes. And, you know, it's called, I can't prove this beyond doubt, but it is, I am told, the oldest fence in New York City.
17: You know, the last time, a couple of times I was in New York City, I drove up or took the subway up to Harlem to the old Polo Grounds to look at the staircase that the New York Giants built to bring the people who were watching the game from Coogan's Bluff down to the Polo Ground. So if I can go make a trip to watch a look at a staircase, I can go make a trip to look at a fence. go ahead. Yeah, no.
18: No, I was going to say I love sports history too. So there you go.
17: Yeah. All right, Jonathan Horne, your column is ending on the Free Press to the chagrin of many of us. You're going to keep doing something, and next time you got something to write about, we'd love to have you back on. Do you have any book ideas you're working on? What are you working on privately?
18: You know, one thing that I love about history is there's no shortage of ideas, and one thing I hope that the 250th anniversary of the Declaration of Independence reminds all Americans is that we have this wonderfully rich history, and there are so many stories, and just because we're past the 250th anniversary of the Declaration of Independence, it doesn't mean there aren't a lot more milestones to celebrate in American history.
17: Yeah, no, and we look forward to you documenting it and talking about it. And Jonathan Horne, thank you for your spending some time with us with the book and the column. And we look forward to where you land next and what you're doing. You're always welcome here, Jonathan Horne. Thanks for checking in, as always.
18: Thanks so much for having me.
17: You got it. Jonathan Horne, former speechwriter, White House speechwriter. He's written a wonderful, wonderful book called The Fate of the Generals. It's up on, you can get it at Amazon, bookstores, everywhere else. He's written a couple of books. He wrote a book about Robert E. Lee, and this one, his latest one, The Fate of the Generals. And, of course, his column at the Free Press, Jonathan Horne, great historian, great nuggets of information. And, you know, who would have thought what happens after July 4th, 1776? And, you know, a angry mob of patriots went and destroyed the statue of King George in Bowling Green, Manhattan. So there you go. Good stuff. America at Night, back in a moment.
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13: For decades, the prevailing wisdom for someone who's had a heart attack has been to put them on beta blockers for the rest of their life. But new research suggests that might not be necessary, and that the benefits of these medications probably taper off after a year or two. On the whole, and for the average person, beta blockers are very safe and very effective. But, as with any medication, they can come with a cost, a financial one,

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1: All right, I got just enough time to tell this story. It was the story a couple years ago. I'd always wanted to go and see where the Polo Grounds were in New York City. And I found years and years ago that back in the olden days, back when the Polo Grounds was still around, I think it was torn down in the 60s, but they had this Coogan's Bluff where they would stand and they would look down into the Polo Grounds and watch the baseball games. And then the New York Giants baseball team decided that they were going to build these steps, and they built these sort of iron steps to take the patrons down to the field to give them an opportunity to come in and buy tickets as opposed to standing on Coogan's Bluff. Well, New York Giants leave. They go to San Francisco, and they tear down the Polo Grounds, and Coogan's Bluff grows up, and they sort of engulf these stairs. And maybe in the early 90s, early 2000s, somebody rediscovers these stairs, and Major League Baseball, the NFL football, put some money in to sort of refurbish the stairs. And so I always wanted to go and see the stairs and look out at Coogan's Bluff and sort of imagine what the Polo Grounds were. So I took my niece up there. We took the subway up to Harlem to go see the Polo Grounds and had a grand old time. And then after that, we went and went to this Mexican restaurant right across the street, right down the street, whatever. Could have been the best Mexican meal I ever had. And then we had to get back down, and we were running late on time, so we hired an Uber and got in a Uber and then drove back down to wherever we were going for the night. And on the way home from the Uber ride, I thought to myself, if my grandmother were alive and I told her that I took my sister's daughter to Harlem and then got into a stranger's car and drove home, I was like, wow, times really have changed. I took the subway up to Harlem, had a grand time, it was wonderful, had the best Mexican meal I ever had, and got into a stranger's car and drove home. Yeah, I haven't been to Harlem in a while. It's a wonderful, wonderful place. It was really a lot of fun, that trip to the Polo Grounds. All right, our executive director is Tom DeLack, filling in for Alex. Our engineer tonight is Richard Good. I'm McGraw-Milhaven. Open phones next hour. This is America at
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0: The U.S. is demanding that Iran publicly declare it will stop hitting ships in the Strait of Hormuz and fully reopen it as a condition to ending the flare-up in fighting.
1: The U.S. ramping up its attacks this week, pounding more than 170 targets in Iran over 2 days. In response to Iran attacking commercial ships in the Strait of Hormuz. The threat from Iran is in part why President Trump flew home from the NATO summit in Turkey on the old Air Force One, officials saying there are differences in security capabilities with the new Qatari-gifted Air Force One.
0: ABC Chief Global Affairs Correspondent Martha Raddatz. With no body camera video, Homeland Security is trying to explain why ICE agents shot a man to death in Houston. ABC's John Quiñones says the victim wasn't the person they were looking for.
2: ICE officials claim Lorenzo Salgado Araujo rammed a federal vehicle during an attempted arrest and that he was shot after he refused to follow commands. But witnesses casting doubt.
3: All three of my clients reiterated that at no point was there ever an agent standing in front of the vehicle, nor was an agent ever placed in the line of danger.
2: A DHS official saying Salgado Araujo was stopped after officers observed a white van with an individual who resembled the target.
0: Maine Democrats have announced a convention in 2 weeks, just ahead of a legal deadline to replace Senate candidate Graham Plattner, who officially dropped out today. State Party Chairman Charlie Dingman.
4: We're also up against a timeline here that we did not choose, and we face legal limitations because our laws really never anticipated this unusual circumstance.
0: He promises transparency. Around a foot of rain in Missouri led to more than 90 water rescues today in Reynolds County. You're listening to ABC News.
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0: Apple wants a jury trial against OpenAI, accusing it of stealing trade secrets. Meta is pulling the plug on a new AI tool that enraged some users because it lets people capture anyone's public photo and repurpose it as they wish. Meta says it heard the feedback and that its feature missed the mark. 31 states reporting cases of a parasitic disease you don't want to get. Cyclosporiasis causes severe diarrhea that can last for weeks. ABC News medical contributor Dr. Alok Patel.
7: It just takes a small amount to infect people. It can be on contaminated fruits, vegetables, water that may be contaminated by human waste, people who were previously infected. And if you do ingest a parasite and get sick, it causes inflammation in your gut to the point where you can't absorb water or food. And this can cause, and I'm saying this scientifically, explosive watery diarrhea.
0: Many outbreaks have been linked to produce, namely raspberries, basil, cilantro, snow peas, and salad mixes. Some advice: when you wash cilantro and basil, separate the leaves. For green onions, remove the outer layer and run it under water for a while rubbing the surface. And research shows washing fruits and vegetables in vinegar can help. Using a salad spinner to rinse with water can help get rid of the vinegary taste. And instead of buying pre-mixed salads, just get a head of lettuce and peel off the outer layer, and don't forget to wash cutting boards and countertops. Wayne Cabot, ABC News.
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0: Well, it's official. Graham Plattner has officially pulled out of the Senate race. There was, after he said he was going to pull out and take his name off the ballot, you officially apparently have to take your name off the ballot. You can't just say you're going to take the name off the ballot. You actually have to take your name off the ballot. And there was some speculation that Democrats were like, oh, great, now he's said he is, but he's not going to do it. So he officially has withdrawn, and they're going to, I guess, hold some type of convention to figure out who they want the Democrats to go on the ballot. So I think if you were to ask Susan Collins and her staff, they're probably the ones who are the least happy about this, right? They're the ones, if you probably would have asked them privately, they would have liked to have run against Graham Plattner and put the Democrats in a position where either vote against the guy or hold your nose and vote for the guy who's got all these allegations. And so they are, by doing this, they are saving the Democrats from having to make a Faustian choice, if you will. All right, phone numbers are as follows. 1-844-2-McGraw, 1-844-262-4729. It's Friday night. What are you doing? What are you doing this weekend? What are you watching? What are you thinking? What are you talking about? As I've said in the past, we don't screen phone calls, never have, never will. We love first-time callers, even though I was chastised quite harshly last night for saying that, and yet still blocking Scott. So we're asking, we have a couple of voicemails tonight about defending Scott, wanting Scott back on the air. So we'll play some of that a little bit later on. Text line, though, is kind of interesting. We've got quite a number of texts. People are coming to either it's random people coming to Scott's defense, or Scott has called up relatives all around the country and has flooded our text line with closet supporters who are trying to get Scott reinstated. From Myrtle Beach, South Carolina, Karen writes in, I love your show, even though I don't agree with everything you say. She also then goes on to say, I, for one, let me see if I get this right here. She says, give Scott another chance. Karen from Myrtle Beach, who doesn't agree with everything I say, wants to give Scott another chance. That's interesting. I don't often give my opinion on things. I consider myself a bit of a nudge. I bring up inconvenient facts that people forget to make the show more interesting. But anyway, Karen, good stuff. Thanks for checking in. Scott checked in. He says U.S. ground troops are going to Lebanon. I don't think that's true. We might be sending advisors. I don't know if they're actually troops, but Scott is at least sneaking in through the text line. Let's see here. I mentioned Karen in Myrtle Beach. Somebody from Illinois checks in. Somebody talked about Ted Cruz becoming Senate-confirmed Supreme Court justice. Somebody in Illinois is not having it. Ted Cruz, the most hated man in the Senate. He would never get confirmed. Somebody else in Illinois checked in and said, ever notice that Rowan Farrow has an amazing resemblance to Frank Sinatra? Yeah, isn't that the the rumor is that Mia Farrow and Frank Sinatra, that was the, I don't think he's ever confirmed it, but, you know, leave the poor guy alone. Let him just live his life. He's a journalist and he does great work. And so we had him on to talk about his work. Let his work, right, stand the test of time. Illinois checks in, lift the ban on Scott. Somebody from Missouri checks in, lift the ban on Scott. Somebody from Minnesota, the 612, texted in and said, the caller Rick was so good. I think he's talking about the guy last night who chastised me. I've been listening to talk radio since the 60s. That call was so entertaining and out there at the same time. The inflection reminded me of the John Wayne drunk address at the Naval Academy address at commencement. That's Brian from Minnesota. Yeah, I got a lot of people commenting on that. Hey, man, if you want to call up and read me the Riot Act, hey, I'll stand here and take it. That's, you know, that's half the fun of the open phone segment. I do something you don't like. No, you have to use proper English, and I would prefer you not yelling at me, but you can certainly disagree. That's the fun of the show. That's why when I say I don't screen, never have, never will, I don't screen out the callers who have a bone to pick with me or call me out for saying something one night and saying something else the next night. Or that's part of the community we're building. That's the type of show I want to do. Look, I've got some of my best friends in the whole world disagree with me on all sorts of things. And we laugh about it, and we joke about it, and we kid each other, and we rib each other. But at the end of the day, right, I'd do anything for them. And somewhere along the way in this country, we got sideways in that we have to agree with everything somebody says, or I refuse to acknowledge their humanity. There are people that I disagree with that I like a heck of a lot more than there are people who I agree with. So, I mean, there's no rhyme or reason for any of that. So that's me. That's how I roll. And so do you think I think one way? Great. I don't care. I'm still going to judge you as, are you nice to your, are you nice to your grandma? Do you take care of your dog? Are you a good human being? Do you pay your taxes? Are you, do you love your country? That's how I judge somebody. Are you nice to people? Do you try and make the world a better place? Are you a jerk? I don't care who you voted for if you're a jerk. So that's sort of the way I play. So anyway, 1-844-2-McGraw, 1-844-262-4729. Let's see here. Rusty in Chicago, Illinois checks in on the text line. The U.S. controls the F-35 no matter who owns them. If you don't think the Russians and the Chinese have diagrams for the F-35, then I'm going to sell you a bridge in Brooklyn. That was in reference to yesterday, President Trump saying that, President Trump put the ban on selling F-35s to Turkey, and then during the NATO summit said he's going to, and then on the way home he's like, maybe I changed my mind again. So, if you don't like what President Trump says, wait 5 minutes and he'll change his mind. BG from New York checks in. Restart bombarding until unconditional surrender. There's a sense that, I think everyone's sort of caught up to Donald Trump when he's bombastic and says things like we're going to blow him to smithereens, or we're going to blow him off the face of the earth, or it's clearly you don't have to be a foreign policy expert or be an analyst at the Rand Corporation to realize President Trump doesn't want to send in ground troops. And if we've figured that out, Iran has figured that out. And so that's why they're poking the bear. That's why they're being a thorn in his side, because they know he doesn't want to send in troops. And the only way to get that uranium and the only way to create regime change is to send in troops. And so President Trump keeps ratcheting up the rhetoric, but he keeps drawing that line in the sand and then keeps on backing off. So, I mean, he's the ultimate in drawing the line in the sand and then not doing anything. So he's cried wolf so many times that he's turned himself into somewhat of a paper tiger because of it. So, there you go. All right, Illinois 618 checks in. I accidentally called a woman named Donna Karen, and it became a running joke because of all the names are confused, not Karen. Well, there is a Donna Karen. Isn't a Donna Karen like a women's clothing line or something? Scott from St. Louis checked in. Thank you, Rick. All right, we got that from last night. All right, so those are a sampling of some of the text lines from the last couple of hours. 1-844-2-McGraw, 1-844-262-4729. We got voicemails, more text messages, more phone calls. America at Night, back in a moment.
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22: For decades, the prevailing wisdom for someone who's had a heart attack has been to put them on beta blockers for the rest of their life. But new research suggests that might not be necessary, and that the benefits of these medications probably taper off after a year or two. On the whole, and for the average person, beta blockers are very safe and very effective. But, as with any medication, they can come with a cost. A financial one, and also potential side effects. We're talking about things like fatigue, dizziness, dry mouth, dry eyes. I want to be clear when I say that you absolutely should talk to your doctor before starting or stopping any medication. Point is, if you're years out from a heart attack and you're in otherwise good health, you might want to ask your doctor about discontinuing beta blockers. You'll want to, of course, keep up a healthy lifestyle, diet, exercise, and sleep. I'm Dr. Sanjay Gupta, helping you live a better life.
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0: What you're doing on this Friday night. Check in from anywhere in the country. It's America at Night for a reason. From coast to coast, we are broadcasting live on a Friday night. 1-844-2-McGraw. 1-844-262-4729. If you are not listening to us live, we're broadcasting this from 11 to midnight on Friday night. If you are listening to this recorded, Give us a call and leave a voicemail, and then we'll play that back on Monday night. There's a story in the New York Times. I've talked to a couple of young kids the last couple of weeks, and I didn't know this was happening, but apparently it is. And then there's a story in the New York Times today that talks about it, and that is that there are companies that are hiring young professionals to teach artificial intelligence their job, presumably. Once they've taught artificial intelligence their job, they can then fire the human, and then artificial intelligence apparently will never forget the training that it was given. And so these people are being hired to put themselves out of work, in a sense, which is weird. And I've talked to a number of young adults who have, again, some have decided, well, I need a job, and it's paying really well, and so I'll go and do it. Others have said, I'm morally opposed to teaching a computer how to take my job. And so some are standing firm, others are not. But again, I don't understand artificial intelligence. I wish somebody could explain it to me. I've tried to find somebody to. Oftentimes, these techies talk in such riddles that I'm not smart enough for them to explain it to me. And anytime somebody starts talking in riddles and starts telling you how stupid you are, or I can't believe you don't understand this, or let me explain to you how this is going to work. In my 59 years of living on this earth, when they start explaining it to you like that, there are sort of red flags that go up. I go back to this often because I just got into broadcasting, and the morning that AOL and Time Warner announced their mega merger, and this was going to be revolutionary. This is going to change media forever. And don't you people realize that this is the convergence of regular traditional media and internet, and AOL Time Warner is going to be the biggest thing in the world. And everyone at the time, not everyone at the time, but there were people who started to have AOL accounts, right? Where you would pay money to have an AOL account, and then you would pay money, believe it or not, at the time, to get on the internet. And Time Warner had The Sopranos, and to be able to watch The Sopranos online is oh my goodness, this is going to revolution. And so I remember being like really, really young and really stupid and asking questions like, I don't get it. Why would I pay? I'm like, I can get on the I'm like, can I get on the internet without AOL? Yeah. Well, then why do I want to pay AOL to get on the internet when I can get on the internet for free? Well, they have other things like what? Like email. Oh. Like news and information. I'm like, well, can't I just get the news for free online? Why do I have to go to AOL? So, yeah, well, clearly you don't understand, right? And so these billionaires, these high finance guys, were trying to explain to us, and they spent billions. And I mean, it's the biggest leverage buyout in the world. You know, AOL, Time Warner. And all of a sudden, you know, then 6 months, a year, whatever, turned out it crashed and burned. I'm sorry. I kind of feel the same way about artificial intelligence. I don't understand how these artificial intelligence companies are going to make money. How much are you going to spend for artificial intelligence? Now, a subscription for $20 a month so you can manipulate cat videos or make a meme? All right, that's a couple bucks. But companies, every company in the world, I mean, what are you going to spend? These data companies, these AI companies are spending hundreds of billions of dollars. And they're losing money in record amounts. They're not profitable in any way, shape, or form. Amazon wasn't profitable for years and years and years. But it was plowing the money back into Amazon. Right? So There was a reason why they were making a lot of money. They just weren't profitable, and they were plowing all that money back in. So, okay, a growing company doesn't make money because it's plowing the profits back in. Okay, that makes sense to me. But these data companies and these AI companies, I don't see where the money's going to come from. I don't get it. And at some point, somebody's going to stand up and say the emperor doesn't have any clothes on. Someone's going to stand up and say, some money guy somewhere is going to stand up and be like, am I ever going to get my money back out of this? Because I'm putting a lot of money into this, and I don't really see this. Because at one point, didn't OpenAI, weren't they going to start selling advertising as a way to make money? So they're looking for ways to make money, and one of them was they were going to sell advertising. How does that work? So, I'm not the smartest person in the room. I don't run a hedge fund. I don't get it. I'm just an average schmo. I just don't get how AI is going to make an return on its investment. Maybe somebody's going to take this infrastructure and years later figure it out, right? The internet, I don't know if the internet made money, but you can make money off of the internet. So I don't get it, but now they're hiring people to put people out of work. I don't get that either. All right, stay right there. We got lots more to get to. I'll get to the phone calls. I'll get to the text messages. 1-844-2-McGraw, 1-844-462-4729. Love first time phone callers. Line up. Tell me what you're doing on a Friday night. Back in a moment.
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0: ABC News, I'm Wayne Cabot. More than 150 campers have been rescued from raging floodwaters by the National Guard, flying helicopters into the flood zone of Iron County, Missouri. The U.S. is demanding Iran publicly declare it will stop attacking ships in the Strait of Hormuz and fully reopen the strait, or the U.S. will resume its bombing campaign. Maine Democrats have announced a convention will happen in 2 weeks, just ahead of a legal deadline to replace Senate candidate Graham Platner, who officially dropped out today. State Party Chairman Charlie Dingman.
1: We are announcing that we will hold our nominating convention on Saturday, July 25, where delegates from each of Maine's 16 counties will vote for our new nominee.
0: He promises transparency. Taylor Swift paid the city of New York to cover the expenses for her wedding, paying $160,000 to the Big Apple, says.
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0: 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Call 844-2-McGraw and be a part of America at Night with McGraw-Milhaven.
1: All right, let's go to those phones we've been bragging about so much. Gil in San Antonio, welcome to America at Night.
2: Yes, good evening. First of all, I want to congratulate you. You made a prediction that the Haitians were not going to immediately lose their temporary protective status, and they've gotten an extension. So you call that one correct.
1: As it's so interesting, right? Donald Trump plays the bad guy. He's bombastic. They're eating the dogs. They're eating the cats. The Supreme Court gives him now the right to kick him out of the country, and he doesn't kick him out of the country. So Donald Trump's a lot of things. He's a lot of talk, but that's not necessarily what he believes.
2: Well, you got to remember he's a showman. I've been watching him for years.
1: Okay. Yes, he is. And he is Barnum and Bailey. There is no question about it.
2: Okay, and something else you said. I was listening to the radio, and on NPR today they were talking about the Little House on the Prairie, the reboot.
1: Yes,
2: and I think his name was David Martin Davey, something like that. He made the comment comparing Laura Ingalls Wilder character to the John Boy character in The Waltons, and you would have done the same thing.
1: So yeah. So in other words, they're stealing my act over there on NPR.
2: Well, I guess so. Maybe they listen.
1: Have you seen the new reboot of Little House on the Prairie on Netflix?
2: No, I don't do much streaming. I'm about 80, you know. But the only service I get is the YouTube Premium to watch all the old movies. I like to watch old.
1: Yeah,
2: movies.
1: Yeah. No, I'm an old movie buff myself. Gil, thanks for checking in. Good stuff. I appreciate it. That Little House on the Prairie. I was watching it again today. It is so good. Again. There are no aliens. There are no car chases. No one's getting locked in the basement. There is a little bit of... I hate to use this term. I won't use it. There's a little bit of... I don't want to say... cultural... the plight of the Indians... excuse me, the plight of the Native Americans... apparently, the black doctor is culturally accurate. She, Laura Ingalls Wilder, in writing her books, wrote about the first black man she ever saw was a doctor, and so they have that character in the show. But I don't know. I mean, again, it's fictionalized. It's been Hollywoodized. It's 200 years later, so it's a whole different world. 150 years later, whatever it is, but it's just a good. Family story about the frontier. I don't think it's trying to make any societal statement or anything other than it's just interesting. And to watch it with my daughter who loves it because they're riding horses and there's animals and it's the olden days and it's the building of a town and it's just enjoyable. It's just really, I enjoyed it anyway. All right, thanks, Gil. All right, let's go to the voicemails here. We've got Doug in Wisconsin. Doug, welcome to America at Night.
3: I say lift the ban on Scott. Everybody deserves a second chance. And I think your bite is a little worse than your bark. So, yeah, give him another chance. It's easy to get obsessed about stuff these days, and I got a cousin named Scotty, so I do like Scotty. So, yeah, lift the ban. Thank you. Bye.
1: All right, another one for lifting the ban on Scott. I tell you what, Scott's got a fan club out there. William in Texas, what do you got?
4: Last night when Rick called, full of passion and a vitriolic rant against you personally, I felt sad, then concerned for Rick's health and well-being. I thought, has Scott's situation really come to this? For me, it suddenly became a heightened concern for your listening audience's mindset. You're a person of good character and empathy. I feel it is not so much about Scott as it is about everyone's response to the misperception that you are personally responsible for taking away Scott's right to free speech. When in fact, as a radio talk show host, it's simply about the situation between you and Scott, not a conflict with anyone else. What you do to Scott is ultimately up to you to do as you see fit, along with following FCC rules and regulations if need be.
1: William in Texas, strong, very strong. Joe in Salem, Arkansas. What do you got, Joe?
5: Say, McGraw, you said you wanted to know about Scott. Should you lift the band or not? Well, I think, yeah, it will be a good time to do it and see if he talks about something other than the same thing over and over again. I can understand that. However, yeah, I'll lift it for my part and see how he does. Now, the caller Rick there, he was very harsh on you. He could have tempered it down a little bit. You know, he's wrong about you being biased for Trump, and he said Scott said too much against Trump. Now, if that was the case, I would be banned by now. And because I've had a lot of constructive criticism for Trump. And I say I don't pander the host or anybody else. I say what I think based on my opinion.
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5: You've been, in my opinion, you were you handled the call really well.
1: There you go, Joe and Salem. I like Joe and Salem. He's old school. Joe tells you what he thinks for himself, tells you what he thinks, and he's old school. I like that about Joe. I like Joe. Joe's all right. I like to go have a soda with Joe. I like to pick Joe's brain from time to time. Joe's old school. I like old school. I'm teaching the little one old school. She's a couple times she's been, she said, Daddy, is that old school? Yeah, that's old school. Catherine in Vancouver, thanks for holding on. Welcome to America at Night.
7: I got a log jam in my brain because I have two topics, and you talked about one of them, and Gil brought up another point, so I'll get to the first topic. AI? There is a whole avenue the government has not thought about. If you replace, say, Mr. Guy at McDonald's, he's paying taxes on his wages, right? What's going to happen when he loses his job to AI? Is AI going to pay his taxes? No. So
1: no.
7: So the government's going to lose all these tax dollars of all these employees, right?
1: Yes.
7: That's a
1: yes.
7: Big point, right?
1: Yes. Yes, it is.
7: It is, and no one's talking about it, and I'm going, hello?
1: Well, okay. I think a lot of people are talking about it in many different ways, whether they're talking about it as a data center or as what it's going to do for jobs or society or families or communities, or there's a lot of talk about it.
7: The government's not saying, well, we won't get our tax dollars in, right?
1: Oh, I think I don't. That's part of the conversation, but you're right. No, I don't think anyone's saying that specifically, but that's certainly part of the conversation. But your second point, Catherine, I don't want to take any more of your time.
7: Okay, second point. Bill on the Road.
1: Yes.
7: I have this theater in the mind going, right?
1: Mm-hmm.
7: And when I hear him speak, I always see this cartoon guy driving down the road, dirt road, in the hillbillies vehicle that they had parked out front their house right? I see it with boxes of books and all the books falling over
1: yes.
7: from the boxes because they're full.
1: Mm-hmm.
7: And then I see him driving with this tiny little bow tie, polka dots, like John Boy on the mountains.
1: He is a little cartoonish. I will give you that. Do you like the segment, Catherine?
7: I do, and I love it. And I would really love to see him make a card with that. You know, like you know, the old-fashioned posters that they wanted, you know, in the saloon days. Make it like that lettering wanted, but just mm-hmm. for his name and everything, it would look real cool.
1: All right. Catherine in Vancouver. Thanks for checking in, Catherine in Vancouver. Scott has been texting like a fiend tonight. He's his newfound freedom. He feels like he is he's ready to have his own radio show. He texts in, maybe I can monetize my fame. Oh, boy, all this is going straight to his head. What am I going to do with this guy? 1-844-2-McGraw, 1-844-262-4729. Let's go back to the voicemails here. I believe we have John Doe from Pittsburgh. John Doe, what do you got?
8: Hi, I want to tell you, I love your station. I'm actually from West Virginia, but I come up here to watch the Pirates baseball, enjoy the beautiful city and its beautiful people, and listen to good jazz. Thank you so much for everything you do.
1: Joe. Sounds like he loves driving up to Pittsburgh. There you go. Pittsburgh is a beautiful town. There is no question about it. All right, let's try and sneak in here one more before we break. This is Jane Doe in Atlantic City. Jane, what do you got?
9: Hi, I live in Brigantine outside of Atlantic City, and we were getting you from 9 to 12 on 1400 WOND, and now there's some guy in there that's just terrible, and everybody misses you, so I don't know how to get you back on the radio at night, because your show was absolutely the best I've seen and the best I've heard in such a long while. And really enjoyed it. So if you can get back on WOND 1400, it would be great. I'll be listening for you because the other guy really stinks. Thanks. Bye bye.
1: I don't know who the other guy is. Jane, I thank you, Jane. That is very sweet of you. Yeah, I don't. That's above my pay grade. I'm not. We've got people who sort of handle all that stuff. I got enough things on my plate. I can't be, that's the smarter people than me make those, decisions. So I can't help you, but, we are on a podcast. And so if you miss part of the show or you miss some of the show, you can certainly, download the podcast where all fine podcasts are, housed. And it's a good point because we had Matt Wolf on earlier, the entertainment guru, who, by the way, is fantastic. And we had people calling up and texting, hey, what was that movie he was talking about? What was that TV show he was talking about? What was that? And so you miss it, right? You're driving along, you think you're going to remember it, and then how many times do I say, what was the name of that movie I wanted to watch? Oftentimes I text myself or leave myself messages or text myself, leave myself a note in my phone so I can remember. But if you forget and you want to go back and listen, the podcast is a great way to do it. 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And then Richard does a good job of sort of telling you who's on. 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So that's the whole idea. Plus Atlantic City. 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
1: Hey, we got just enough time to check in with Sherry in Fredericksburg, Texas. 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
2: Much. Yes. First of all, I want to say that Harper and Row Publishers have a volume. I have it right here beside me. Have a volume of the Little House books. Harper and Row Publishers printed in USA. And I bought these a long time ago. It's a wonderful read, you know, to reach your children. 1, 2, 3, 4, 5, 6, 7, 8, 9. There's 9 books. And I just cherish these. And I like to read them from time to time because I'm a big fan, too, and I like the TV show a lot.
1: Yeah.
2: So you can buy the volumes, you know. So.
1: Yeah, what are you saying? Harper Row? Is that what you're saying? Harper Row?
2: Oh, let me turn it on the back. Harper and Row Publishers, Inc.
1: Yeah, Harper and Row.
2: You know, Incorporated. Yeah. Printed in USA. And it shows a little picture on the back, and then it shows all the characters. And Paw and the girls and everything.
1: Yeah.
2: The complete set of Laura Ingalls Wilder's Little House book.

0: Lewisburg, Texas. Be prepared. You know, sometimes these things, I don't know if they overblow the severity or what, but
1: yeah. Well,
0: I'm kind of expecting the worst here.
1: Well, southern Missouri got, some places in southern Missouri got up to a foot of rain yesterday. They're talking more rain, so there are some serious storms coming through the Midwest. I would take heed, Sherry. Better to be safe than sorry, Sherry. Thanks for checking in. I appreciate
0: it. Thank you, sir.
1: Good stuff, Sherry. Call back anytime. Sherry's good peeps. Hey, does anybody want to go to Duke's Place? Anybody want to go to Duke's Place?
2: Baby.
1: Yeah.
2: Take me down to Duke's Place.
1: How about a little Duke Z-Birds?
2: Wireless box in town is Duke's Place. Love that piano sound in Duke's Place. Saxes do their tricks in Duke's Place. Fellas swing their chicks in Duke's Place. Come on, get your kicks in Duke's Place.
1: Yeah, let's head down to Duke Z-Birds. Yeah. It's going old school, man. That's old school right there. A little Duke Z-Birds for you. All right. That's going to do it for us. And, yeah, a little ode to the man, Larry King, ladies and gentlemen. May God rest his soul. What a character and what a talent he was. And we get to sit here in his chair every single night, and don't think it's not an honor of a lifetime. That's going to do it for us for the week. We're done. Thanks for calling, checking in. Don't forget the text line and the voicemail, 1-844-2-McGraw. Our executive director tonight is Tom DeLack. Thanks, Tom, for filling in. Great job. Alex will be back on Monday. Our engineer tonight is Richard Good. He's good. I'm McGraw Millhead.
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1: From ABC News, I'm Wayne Cabot. President Trump is now threatening Iran with thousands of missiles after open calls for his assassination at the Ayatollah's funeral. And the U.S. is demanding Iran issue a public statement that says the Strait of Hormuz is open.
2: A senior U.S. official saying that the Iranians said firing on the ships was a mistake, an errant part of the Iranian regime that was trying to undermine the deal. We screwed up. Let's keep talking.
1: ABC's Martha Raddatz. Trump border czar Tom Homan says he's not going to comment on the fatal ICE-involved shooting in Houston, in which DAS claims that a man weaponized his vehicle toward agents, a claim refuted by three witnesses.
3: Let the investigation play out. If the officers acted outside policy or illegally, they'll be held accountable.
1: DHS says it has no body cam video. Houston Mayor John Whitmire.
4: We're not-

0: not settling to wait for an FBI report, for all we know, could take a year. We want answers.
1: He's authorizing his own investigation. Graham Plattner has submitted his paperwork to formally withdraw from Maine's U.S. Senate race, and now State Democratic Chair Charlie Dingman is calling for a convention in 2 weeks to pick a replacement.
2: The convention will be fair, representative, and as transparent as possible as we all come together in service of our ultimate goal, defeating Susan Collins and winning this Senate seat.
1: Apple is suing OpenAI, claiming it's been stealing trade secrets as it seeks to build its own hardware for ChatGPT. And it's suing two Apple ex-employees who now work for OpenAI, which has not yet commented. Over 150 campers rescued from raging floodwaters by the National Guard flying their helicopters into the flood zone in Iron County, Missouri. More than 90 water rescues across the state. You're listening to ABC News.
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1: A man's been rescued after his car left the Kelly Drive in Philadelphia on Boathouse Row and plunged right into the Schuylkill River near the Temple University Boathouse. A member of the U.S. national rowing team happened to be nearby. Libby Peters was filming a documentary. She ran to the dock, jumped in the water, swam to the car, found the doors were locked, and the car was sinking fast. Others swam out to help her, and they pulled the driver through an open window. No word on his condition. Senator Lindsey Graham in Kyiv says he has support from President Trump on a bipartisan sanctions bill to punish Russia for its war on Ukraine.
5: I've never been more optimistic than I am today that we have the formula to end this war. Help Ukraine be more lethal. Let those supporting Russia to know it's going to be a price to be paid if you keep doing it.
1: That price, tariffs and sanctions for countries buying Russian oil and gas. John Rich, known for his hit Save a Horse, Ride a Cowboy, is President Trump's special envoy for American landowners now, sworn in during the day for a new position. The press release says he will advocate for landowners facing pressure from large-scale solar and wind development. Belgium, which beat the U.S. in the World Cup, is now also out. Spain beat him. New York's mayor says Taylor Swift paid the city $160,000 to cover wedding expenses. I'm Wayne Cabot, ABC News.
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15: Welcome, everybody, and thanks for tuning in. As always, we're just putting the finishing touches. What we hope is an interesting couple of hours for you. Next hour, we're going to check in with the Free Press's historian, Jonathan Horn. He's been joining the show the last couple of weeks. He's got a great column talking about the American Revolution, and history is anything but boring when Jonathan Horn is spinning some tales. So we'll check in with him. Also next hour, Matt Wolf. We've got the Emmy nominations. We've got some summer blockbuster hits to talk about, and has anybody seen Little House on the Prairie on Netflix? Yeah, we'll talk about all of that with Matthew Wolf, our entertainment guru. A little bit later on, we're going to talk to Rowan Farrow, the Pulitzer Prize-winning journalist, has a story that is quite interesting. But this first half, we're going to talk to the Free Press's Washington correspondent, Audrey Fahlberg. Audrey has written a column, a story, this week in the Free Press about immigration hawks are suing immigration hawk Donald Trump. They want the numbers, the deportation numbers, and the Trump administration is not very forthcoming. Audrey Fahlberg, Washington correspondent for the Free Press, thanks for joining America at Night.
16: Thanks so much for having me. Great to be with you.
15: It's a really interesting story because you would think that President Trump would be crowing from the top of every tree and every microphone about his immigration numbers. Who's suing and what's going on here?
16: Well, thanks again for having me. You're right that it is an interesting story because, as we all know, immigration along with the economy, you know, those were the two issues that really drove Donald Trump's political comeback in 2024. At the beginning, when we looked at, you know, ICE, Customs and Border Protection, the White House, they were coming out with all these videos on social media with really kind of intense videos about arresting immigrants and really wanting those deportation numbers up as much as possible. And of course, immigration enforcement is much tougher than it was under Joe Biden. You know, one of the Trump administration's biggest successes so far is essentially closing off the southern border. And voters really wanted that. They also wanted lots of deportations. But, you know, oftentimes voters want that to happen, but they don't really want to see it in very flashy ways. And of course, that came to a head, you know, in those Minneapolis, those two federal officer-involved shootings that happened and the government shutdowns that followed. And so what happened was the White House is trying to have kind of a clean up an aisle eight situation where, okay, our voters, our base really, really wants deportation, but we need to make sure that ahead of the 2026 midterms, we're not losing suburban voters for whom that might be a divisive issue. And so immigration hawks are just kind of worried that deportation numbers aren't where they should be. And beyond that, they're frustrated that under the first Trump administration, there were constant monthly reports on the number of deportations. There was, you know, they stuck to annual reports as well. And the second term Trump administration has not really been keeping up with that, which is kind of interesting. And so beyond that, there's this group called the Oversight Project, which is a pretty conservative-leaning nonprofit. And they submitted a bunch of FOIA requests requesting Freedom of Information Act requests, requesting, you know, deportation statistics, and because they think they're concerned that some of the deportation numbers are being kind of inflated or are conflicting with press releases and news reports.
15: Okay, so dare I say there's been a dirty little secret that's been out there and it rears its ugly head from time to time. And they often show that during President Obama's term, he deported more people than President Trump. Could it be that Obama deported more and so the Trump administration doesn't want to release their numbers because they're afraid they're behind Obama?
16: So, well, obviously there are some immigration hawks who believe that those numbers were inflated under Obama, but you're right. Obama didn't deport a lot of immigrants, and, you know, progressives don't let him forget that these days. But you're right. Immigration hawks are concerned that one of the reasons why they don't want to publish those numbers is there's this problem where they don't want to lose suburban voters who, again, are maybe kind of uneasy about seeing those deportations actually happen, those liberal raids and that are really flashy flashy raids in liberal cities. You know, the administration was doing that under Kristi Noem's tenure. She's no longer around. But again, remember, she's long gone. There's a new guy in town, Mark Wade Mullen, former Oklahoma senator, and his job when he was confirmed back in the spring, his assignment was to essentially make the Department of Homeland Security not be in the headlines every single day. You know, just do the work, but try to not make things so dramatic as they were under scandal-plagued Kristi Noem. So that's been kind of an interesting tension where bringing down the drama is good. Immigration hawks agree with that, but they, from their perspective, they want to make sure that they're getting as many deportations as possible.
17: Why is the what is the Trump administration saying about not releasing these numbers?
16: Well, of course, you know, when I reached out for comment, they said that the administration is the most transparent administration in history. That's a line you get a lot when you're reaching out to the Trump administration's press folks. But their counter is that they've responded to many Freedom of Information Act requests, and essentially the takeaway being they haven't really gotten around to that one. But, you know, journalists and special interest groups do sue for, you know, amid FOIA requests. Pretty often that's a common thing to do, but it is pretty notable that a group this conservative is doing that. But another thing to consider is there is quite a bit of change going on within the administration. Remember, we're, again, approaching the midterm point. We've had quite a few cabinet secretaries go. Like I said, Mark Wayne Mullen is still pretty new on the job, doesn't really have much immigration experience, and he's trying to do a better job than his predecessor, Kristi Noem, in delegating to Border Czar Tom Homan, you know, the head, and then also the head of Customs and Border Protection. And then there's also a new ICE director nominee. So he's kind of an inexperienced guy. He worked on the detail of Mark Wayne Mullen. He's from Oklahoma, but again, doesn't have much immigration experience. So people who really, for whom that is their biggest issue, are a little bit worried that Trump is getting soft on the issue. And, you know, it's kind of interesting from their perspective. Trump, again, pretty much almost exclusively campaigned on that issue in 2024. And from their perspective, it's frustrating that he's so focused on other things like the Iran war, for example.
17: Our guest was a former political reporter for the National Review. She is now a Washington correspondent for the Free Press. Audrey Fahlberg has out with a new article in the Free Press. Immigration hawks are suing the Trump's Department of Homeland Security for transparency on deportation numbers. Audrey, I find it interesting that the administration wants to tone down the rhetoric. That seems just the opposite of the Trump administration. He never wants to tone down the rhetoric. He always wants to be bombastic. If that's what got him elected, they should be singing this from the rooftop. The fact that there are some in the administration who want to tamp down on the immigration numbers or don't tout it as much seems the opposite of what the Trump administration got elected on.
16: Right, and that's a major flashing red warning sign that the administration, you know, Trump, his inner circle, his closest political advisors are really, really worried about his approval numbers. And they're extremely worried about what's going to happen in the 2026 midterms. You know, they've long been saying, practically even before he got elected, that if he were elected to a second term, that the Democrats would try and impeach Donald Trump again. They're convinced that even if they don't flip the Senate, if they flip the House, that they will try to haul members of Trump's family and just Republicans before Congress to make them testify and kind of make people close to the president and the president himself go through a lot of lawfare like he did during his first term and on the 2024 campaign trail. So that's a big concern for them. And one really interesting moment that infuriated immigration hawks earlier this year was at this House Republican lawmaker retreat, former White House Deputy Chief of Staff James Blair, who has since left the White House, now advising the midterm strategy, told Republican lawmakers to avoid the term mass deportations while campaigning and instead try to use the term, removing violent criminals, because the word deportation has become so politically charged. The administration has changed a little bit since then. We have seen Mark Wayne-Mullen start leaning into that term, and Tom Homan, again, the borders are leaning into that term a little bit more. But watching that kind of shift and that kind of admission behind closed doors, again, is a worry, an acknowledgement behind the scenes that they kind of think that immigration could be an albatross this midterm cycle.
17: Is the Trump administration paying people to self-deport?
16: Yes. So that is it's called Project Homecoming, this program that pays, illegal immigrants a cash stipend and gives them a free flight home if they choose to voluntarily lead. And that has led to many, a lot of people have chosen to do that. Obviously, it's a $2,600 stipend, which is, no small thing. That definitely adds up. But their argument is that it's cheaper than all the resources it takes to actually arrest people on the street. But one thing that a lot of immigration hawks really want to see is what's called, work site enforcement, so not just raids on work sites, but also what's called briefcase enforcement, they call it, as opposed to body armor enforcement. In other words, the IRS going after employees that have filed fake payroll information, the Social Security Administration informing employers that payroll information that they supplied didn't match their records. And so that's kind of a more efficient behind the scenes, again, less flashy way of doing immigration enforcement. And a lot of immigration hawks really want to see that increase a little bit more. And there are signs that is happening, and they're kind of hopeful that'll tick up a little bit.
17: I would think paying someone who broke the laws who come into the country to pay them $2,600 to leave is somewhat of an incentive to break into the country and then get $2,600 to leave.
16: That's certainly one perspective, and I think, again, that's why a lot of these immigration hawks really want more work site enforcement so that immigrants know if they come here illegally, the federal government will find you. And it's not just with a flashy raid again, but your employer is going to get in trouble. And so there aren't incentives for you to come here because you will be found quickly. So that again is a big hope.
17: Audrey, what's the response been since you released the article?
16: Well, I think the point is just a lot of immigration hawks really want to draw attention to this reality here. One of the interesting things is special interest groups are always want to focus on their issue. If you look at, the pro-life lobby, for example, they're pretty frustrated with how the administration has kind of litigated the abortion issue. They don't think that Trump is prioritizing that as much as he should have. On the 2024 campaign trail, he, of course, courted pro-life voters. But this is a little bit different because Trump was never seen as the most pro-life president ever. He was just somebody who kind of made his peace with it, wanted to delegate it to the states. But Trump is arguably like the most hawkish, in terms of his rhetoric at least, president on immigration. But again, he has waffled on some issues within immigration enforcement, like Dreamers, for example. He has oftentimes kind of gone back and forth talking about whether they need a path to citizenship. And so one of the worries with immigration hawks is that Trump and congressional Republicans worried about being, reelected will maybe push some sort of amnesty bill with Democrats. Because another thing to consider here is ICE has become so politically charged that so many Democrats think that immigration and customs enforcement shouldn't even exist, that the agency should be completely abolished. And so that's kind of an interesting development to watch, not just how Republicans are watching this, but over time, what will Democrats, if they flip both chambers, if they win the presidency in 2028, how are they going to run on immigration?
17: Audrey, I'm curious. I got less than a minute, but he got that Supreme Court win to deport all those Haitians. And I haven't heard them deporting any Haitians. I was wondering if he's slow walking that as well.
16: I can't say I followed that one super closely, but what I will say is immigration hawks, that's definitely a priority for them. And, speaking of Supreme Court, related rulings, they're also extremely frustrated by the birthright citizenship ruling. And so their reaction is a lot of Americans' frustration with that is yet another driver to kind of drive up deportations at work site enforcement. But thanks so much for having me. Appreciate it.
17: Audrey Fahlberg, Washington correspondent for the Free Press. Check out her column, her article, Immigration Hawks Are Suing Trump's DHS for Transparency on Deportation Numbers. Audrey Fahlberg. Audrey, thanks. America at Night, back in a moment.
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32: A better life with Dr. Sanjay Gupta.
33: Osteoporosis affects millions of people in the United States and around the world. It's a disease that basically causes someone's bones to become weak, brittle, and porous, which can increase their risk of fractures. Now, the good news here is there are things you can do other than, or in addition to, taking medications to prevent fractures before it's too late. One is to up your intake of calcium and vitamin D. You also want to eat more protein. One functional medicine dietitian told us that that helps build muscle, and if you're building muscle strength, then you are also building bone strength. You want to be mindful of your workouts. 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I'm Dr. Sanjay Gupta, helping you live a better life.
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17: Hey, thanks for joining us. It's been a fun week. Crazy week. Fast week, too. I don't know really where the week went. But coming up next, we are going to be checking in with Rowan Farrow. Yes, famed journalist, Pulitzer Prize winner, Mia Farrow's son, has started something kind of interesting. It's a video blog, if you will. And a couple of days ago, I saw on his TikTok that he was talking about a story he was working on where hedge funds are buying up hospitals and nursing homes in record numbers, and their record is not very good. Cutting staff, cutting resources, and generally, care has gone down. And I thought it was interesting, so we asked him to come on the show, and he agreed, and we're going to have a chance to talk with him coming up here in just a couple of minutes. And then next hour, one of my favorites, a good friend, Matthew Wolf, has worked in the entertainment field forever. Lots going on in the world of entertainment. We have the Emmy nominations coming out. We got some blockbusters coming out. We got The Odyssey, which is getting a lot of play. So we're going to check in with Matt Wolf on all of that. And then Jonathan Horn, one of our favorites, who is a historian with the Free Press. He's done so much fun to go back and revisit the Revolutionary War stuff with him. Last time we had him, we were talking about July 4th, 1776, and while they were signing the Declaration of Independence in Philadelphia, New York Harbor was filled with British warships. And it was an interesting dichotomy, right? You never knew what happened outside of Philadelphia. That was a great story. And then tonight, we're going to talk about what happened just days after the Declaration of Independence was signed, right? You think, oh, everybody just went online and read it. Well, that's not the case in 1776. It was signed, but it took a couple days to work its way through the system, if you will. And some interesting developments happened after July 4th, 1776. So Jonathan Horn's going to come on and talk a little history with us. That's been such a fun segment with us. We really enjoy him giving us his time to have some fun with that. And then, of course, open phone calls, text messages, voicemails. So that's the plan for the show. And we'll talk about all the other ancillary stuff, the crazy stuff, the Mitch McConnell stuff, the shooting in Houston with ICE officers getting a lot of attention. We can talk about all that in the open phones segment. Stay right there. Rowan Farrow, a Pulitzer Prize winning journalist, is going to join us. Has an interesting story he wants to tell. That's straight ahead. America at Night, back in a moment.
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0: ABC News, I'm Wayne Cabot. President Trump threatening Iran with thousands of missiles after open calls for his killing at the Ayatollah's funeral. Trump borders our Tom Homan says he's not going to comment after ICE agents killed a man that they say weaponized his vehicle toward them in Houston.
1: We're going to hold our officers to high standard, but we got to wait for the investigation to play out, because who knows, is there body cam footage? Is there cell phone videos?
0: DHS says it has no body cam video. Houston Mayor John Whitmire wants to know why.
2: I was in the legislature when we passed legislation to require body cameras. There was some resistance. Most police officers will tell you today it's their best friend.
0: Three men inside of a van who witnessed the fatal shooting said the officer was never threatened. Apple suing OpenAI for allegedly stealing trade secrets as it tries to build its own hardware.
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7: There are lots of things you can measure to get an idea of how healthy you are at any given moment. Temperature, heart rate, blood pressure, just to name a few. But how about how healthy you will be and how long you're likely to live? According to a new study out of the University at Buffalo, two simple strength tests are pretty accurate at predicting longevity in older women. One is hand grip strength, and the other is how quickly people can stand up from a seated position without using their arms. By the way, I remember interviewing former President Jimmy Carter when he was quite old and being really impressed how he just popped out of the chair without using his arms. Not a lot of older people can actually do that. But I think the message here is that maintaining strength as you age is going to help you perform everyday activities, but also help you avoid injury and stay independent. I'm Dr. Sanjay Gupta, helping you live a better life.
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17: Rowan Farrow is a Pulitzer Prize winning investigative journalist, best-selling author. He's a contributor for The New Yorker, and he's out with a new video series. He is old school shoe leather reporting. Rowan Farrow, welcome to America at Night. Thanks for joining us.
18: Hey, it's great to be here.
17: So I saw your post on TikTok, and it was an interesting conversation and an interesting reporting. You're diving into hedge funds that are getting into the nursing home and the hospital business. What are you talking about here?
18: So basically, you know, for people who are just coming to this issue, private equity firms are, you know, professional buyers of companies, and they raise a big pool of money from investors, pension funds, endowments, wealthy individuals, and then they use it to buy businesses. And the model is they hold them for like 3 to 7 years. They try to make them more profitable. They sell them up at a markup. And obviously, you've seen that markup sale across restaurants and retail chains and software companies. None of this is news. But increasingly, it's also happening in healthcare. So to give you a sense of the scale of this, there was a recent NYU Stern report that found that over the last decade, private equity has put more than $1 trillion into American healthcare, hospitals and physician practices and nursing homes. And if any of you out there have doctor friends or loved ones or are a doctor, you've probably run into this dynamic because you hear anecdotally immediately. This is how I came to this issue. I had a family member who was an emergency room doctor whose hospital chain had been acquired by private equity and had seen these cuts to staffing and the quality of care going down. And when I delved into the research, what I found is this is real, that there is a measurable harm that happens. There are more deaths that happen after you have a private equity firm come in, buy a healthcare facility, and sell it off. And we can get into the dynamics of how that works and why that is.
17: Are we talking more nursing homes or hospitals?
18: This is a trend line in both of those areas. Nursing homes are particularly attractive to private equity firms for a specific reason. The revenue is guaranteed. So about 75% of a typical nursing home's revenue comes from the government. It comes from Medicare and Medicaid payments. And those checks arrive whether the care is excellent or terrible, because the payment rates aren't at all tied to quality. And the patients, they're often elderly, they're often cognitively impaired. They don't have a lot of ability to shop around. Most people in nursing homes just go to the facility closest to their home. So from a private equity standpoint, this looks like a gold mine, right? You have a business with government-guaranteed income and customers who can't move if they're unhappy. And there is now a body of academic research looking at thousands of examples of these transactions where these are bought off and, you know, basically kind of they're sold for parts. So there's a clear consequence and now we're seeing evidence of it.
17: Okay. So are all hospitals suspect and nursing homes? A lot of them are nonprofit. Are they safe from a hedge fund coming in?
18: I mean, nonprofit is one answer, but the reality is we live in a country where that is not the norm. And you're seeing this for-profit posture and you're seeing a lack of regulation about how the deals go. The basic way that this works is that private equity firms use leveraged buyouts. So the firm puts down a small slice of its own money, right? Sometimes this is like a fifth of it. And the rest of the money comes from debt. They're borrowing it. And here's basically the crux that underlies all of the effects that these studies document. The debt doesn't go on the private equity firm's books. They're borrowing, and then when they buy a nursing home or a hospital, the facility now acquires the debt and carries it. So this is the start of the effects you see in these studies. After a private equity buyout, interest payments rise by about 224%. This is a predictable thing. They're basically like being forced to pay someone else's credit card bills. And there's a cascade of effects from this. You see predictably lease payments jump because one of the first things that these private equity firms do is they look for where's the most value in these businesses. And typically, nursing homes and hospitals, their biggest assets are their property. So you get these acquisitions, you get the debt put on the facility, and then in a lot of these cases, you very rapidly have the actual building sold out from under the facility. And then the actual operators of the healthcare business, they're paying rent on what used to be their own building. So you have, you know, lease payments jump, for instance, about 77% after these buyouts. So that's the first part of the picture, right? You have cost, cost, cost. And you're exactly right to point out, like, this is where the for-profit model has gone awry in these cases.
17: Rowan Farrow, our guest, Pulitzer Prize winning journalist, out with a new video series. We'll get to some of that and what he's doing. But his first one caught my eye about hedge funds buying up hospitals and nursing homes. Rowan, let's talk about the actual care. Once the hedge fund and the nursing home comes in, let's start with emergency rooms. Are you noticing that the care deteriorates in a nursing home after a hedge fund comes in?
18: Yeah, so there's separate studies documenting exactly what happens after these kinds of leverage buyouts, both in nursing homes and then also in hospitals. Basically, in any nursing home, to start with that example, staff is the single biggest cost. It tends to be about half the budget of a nursing home. So when you need cash for these debt payments, right, these facilities now are, they're paying through the nose after these buyouts. Often the actual private equity firm has recouped pretty early on, right? They recoup from the property sales and so forth. And then the nursing home is left holding the bag. They're still paying the bills, sometimes on their own building, among other bills. That's when you have to start cutting. And the first thing to cut is that biggest cost, staff. So the research shows that the cuts tend to land disproportionately on frontline caregivers. That's the certified nursing assistants who do the vast majority of the hands-on care. They're the people who help, you know, if you're in one of these facilities, if your loved one is in one of these facilities, they're helping you or that person move, eat, use the bathroom, keep things clean to prevent infection. And, you know, these, it seems like small numbers. On average, the hours of those frontline workers fall about 3% after these buyouts. But it turns out that is devastating. That has huge consequences, a predictable number of losses of life. You asked about emergency departments. In hospitals, you see exactly this same pattern. Emergency department salary spending falls on average 18%, and ICU salary spending about 16% in the years following one of these buyouts. And these are areas where the staffing is the most important determinant of care quality. So this isn't just, you know, paperwork. It's not just numbers. It is unsurprising that you see the big end result in these studies, which is on the nursing home side, 11% increase in mortality. You know, you're talking this, there was one massive study. They looked at more than 1600 facilities. We're not dealing with outliers here. They very carefully controlled for anything that was out of the norm. They found that over a 12-year study period, that added up to 22,500 additional deaths because of these buyouts. So this has real consequences.
17: Where are the regulators with all of this? Where do they come in?
18: That's the question. This is why I'm glad we're having this conversation about policy. You know, it's not that every private equity owner is a villain. You know, and there are some patients who are more sophisticated, have more money, can shop around, who are not going to be as affected by this. But that 11% increase in mortality rate, that hits hardest among the most vulnerable people who don't have the choice. And so this is a true example where regulation could help. And you know what another proof point for that is if you look at the effects of this, there's an interesting outlier. That same study found that a tiny subset of the staffing, registered nurse hours, actually go up by 10%. It doesn't solve the problem, right? Because registered nurses are a very small percent of the staff hours. It doesn't offset those frontline costs. And overall, it doesn't eclipse the big picture, which is overall nursing costs are still falling and quality of care is falling. But that 10% hike is interesting because you know why that is? Registered nurse levels are what the government scrutinizes, and Medicare eligibility depends on them. So you're asking the right question, like, why isn't there regulation? Here's the thing that I can add to this conversation. The regulation works. When you're actually having oversight and the payments are tied to quality of care and levels of staffing, these firms, they have to keep the staff and they have to keep the quality of care. Unfortunately, that's not happening in most of the areas that determine whether people live or die in these facilities.
17: You know, it's interesting when we talk about health care and the Affordable Care Act, and it's right, it's been a topic of conversation over the last 20 years. People often talk to market-driven strategies to bring down health care costs. Well, if you want to use market-driven strategies, that's hedge funds coming in, and it doesn't really seem like the market's doing good or doing well by health care.
18: Well, there need to be guardrails, you know. These studies also surface potential solutions. So people are dying. This is a policy problem. This is a case where, you know, the old solution of just, hey, let the market fix it.
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18: right?
11: Peacedale. WPRO, Providence, Cumulus Station.
18: Harm. The studies surface ideas that are very simple, like just put some guardrails on how the deals look. Prevent these firms in the immediate aftermath of these acquisitions from selling the buildings out from under the hospitals and nursing homes, leaving these facilities paying rent forever. You know, make the hospitals borrow money to pay the owners a bonus. That should be outlawed. You know, that could be something that's subject to regulation. There can just be limits in how much debt they can pile on a facility where there are life and death stakes. You know, like, there are limitations of that kind with respect to mortgage payments and banks. So there are models for this that could work. And we're just not seeing those put in place. We're not in an environment politically where people are asking for that and where politicians are responding to that. This is why I'm grateful that we're having this conversation. I hope people will hear this. We are all people who may ourselves wind up in these kinds of facilities or have people we care about in these kinds of facilities. There are simple regulatory frameworks that could save lives.
17: Rowan Farrow with us for a couple more moments. When you talk to the hedge fund guys and ask them this question about it, what did they tell you?
18: Well, you know, the forthright people acknowledge this is a real problem. And of course, you know, when you talk to individuals in this sector, they say, well, you know, we try to do the deals carefully. And they point to the fact that there are cases where facilities are already distressed and this could be a lifeline. All of that is true. You know, theoretically, these kinds of deals could work. But the numbers don't lie. You know, we're looking at swaths of thousands of nursing homes in that study. The hospital study also, very wide data set. So while, yes, there are outlier cases where this could be a good thing, frankly, if anyone in the private equity world who's engineering these deals is clear-eyed about it, they know that on the whole, this is costing lives from vulnerable people. And they know that even though it would be more costly to, for instance, adhere to minimum thresholds for staffing amounts, you know, not do these kinds of vicious cuts, not sell the facilities out from under the buildings out from under these healthcare facilities, you know, the market incentives from their standpoint are what govern. You know, if you're in the private equity business and you're acquiring these kinds of assets, you're beholden to metrics for how fast are you seeing a return on that investment?
17: Yeah.
18: So their incentives, you know, it's not that they're monsters, but their incentives are fundamentally not to put in place more guardrails. And we're not going to see the solutions from them. There's going to have to be outside regulation.
17: And you're saying there are thousands of hospitals and thousands of nursing homes that are purchased by these hedge funds. This is not a one-off. This is a massive, massive business opportunity.
18: Exactly. Like I said, you know, the scope we're looking at over the last decade is private equity putting more than $1 trillion into American healthcare. So this is not an outlier. It's not an issue we talk about a lot, but it underpins a big swath of the healthcare system that affects a lot of people.
17: Rowan Farrow, I found out about this on your TikTok. This is part of a new video series you're doing. Talk about that for a moment.
18: Yeah, you know, I think we were both talking about this. I think we're in a landscape now where people are hungry for facts. There's a lot of data out there. You know, this is high quality data. It's not partisan. It comes from academic studies that are really rigorous in serious journals. But there's not a lot of mechanisms to get that information to the public. I've worked for a long time as an investigative journalist. Not everyone is going to read a 16,000 word New Yorker piece. So I'm starting more, you know, direct to the public. We do a video about every week looking at an issue that affects people's lives in an apolitical way that is about the facts and giving people context for the facts. So check out my reels, my TikTok. We're also going to put up longer form versions of this on Substack soon. And I really appreciate how people are responding to getting information like this. And I hope we can all kind of join arms and start a conversation about the important issues at stake.
17: With this one that you posted on your TikTok, what's been the reaction since you posted it 24 hours ago, 48 hours ago?
18: Well, so many people have experiences with this directly. A lot of doctors reaching out saying, yeah, I've seen this firsthand. You know, the actual healthcare providers tend to be agonized about this. You know, like I said, you don't have to move far in the world to find a doctor who is distressed about this trend line. A lot of people talking about family members who have had terrible experiences at facilities that have gone through this shape of transaction. And a lot of people expressing gratitude for researchers. I want to point that out, too. You know, as an investigative reporter, I'm often digging in and surfacing facts. And I'm always really grateful for any platform that gives me the resources and any audience that cares to look at the facts that I surface. This is a case where a lot of serious academics, economists, mostly healthcare researchers, looked at the underlying patterns, did a lot of rigorous work. So I just want to also flag the importance of funding research. An informed society can make better decisions and we can protect people better through that.
17: New video reports from his TikTok as well as Substack in the future. Rowan Farrow, Pulitzer Prize winning investigative reporter. Thanks for checking in, Rowan. You're always welcome here. We'll talk to you down the road.
18: Hey, thanks for what you do.
17: You got it. America at Night, back in a moment.
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7: A colleague of mine went to a meeting of the primetime seniors the other week. There are programs like this all over the country for people in their 60s, 70s, 80s, and beyond to stay active. It's not just something to keep older folks busy. It helps to keep their bodies in shape and their brains sharp. Showing up with a good attitude is a must, and research shows that having the right mindset actually does lead to better physical aging. So if you need some suggestions to boost your positivity, experts we talked to recommended focusing on goals, which can boost your confidence. Practice gratitude, they said. One of the seniors my colleague met told her that just waking up in the morning is, quote, better than the alternative. That's true. Focus on the things you can control. Diet and exercise. And very importantly, surround yourself with positive people, because that can be contagious. I'm Dr. Sanjay Gupta, helping you live a better life.
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0: 1-844-262-4729. Text me. Should I? Do you feel for Scott? Should I let Scott out of the penalty box? Should I allow Scott to call back in? I temporarily banded him. I double secret probationed him because he was a one trick pony. He only called. And he was apoplectic over the news of the day, and I needed him to, for his own mental health, I wanted him to go and smell the roses and talk about other things, but he wouldn't and he couldn't, so I had to pull the plug on him. But the audience was not happy with me. So, you can text, the number is everything. Phone calls, text messages, and voicemails. If you want, we got a lot of voicemails last night on Scott. We'll play that in hour number three, but we're keeping the phones open. We're keeping the polling open. No mail-in balloting, but you certainly can voice your opinion at 1-844-2-McGraw, 1-844-262-4729. I guess the question is, should I allow Scott back on the show? A lot of support for Scott out there. No real support for me. Stay right there. Tom Dulac is our executive director. Our engineer tonight is Richard Good. I'm McGraw Millhaven. This is America at Night on Westwood One.
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11: From ABC News, I'm Wayne Cabot. The U.S. is demanding that Iran publicly declare it will stop hitting ships in the Strait of Hormuz and fully reopen it as a condition to ending the flare-up in fighting.
12: The U.S. ramping up its attacks this week, pounding more than 170 targets in Iran over 2 days. In response to Iran attacking commercial ships in the Strait of Hormuz. The threat from Iran is in part why President Trump flew home from the NATO summit in Turkey on the old Air Force One, officials saying there are differences in security capabilities with the new Qatari-gifted Air Force One.
11: ABC Chief Global Affairs Correspondent Martha Raddatz. With no body camera video, Homeland Security is trying to explain why ICE agents shot a man to death in Houston. ABC's John Quiñones says the victim wasn't the person they were looking for.
13: ICE officials claim Lorenzo Salgado Araujo rammed a federal vehicle during an attempted arrest and that he was shot after he refused to follow commands. But witnesses casting doubt.
14: All three of my clients reiterated that at no point was there ever an agent standing in front of

0: the vehicle, nor was an agent ever placed in the line of danger.
1: A DHS official saying Salgado Araujo was stopped after officers observed a white van with an individual who resembled the target.
2: Maine Democrats have announced a convention in 2 weeks, just ahead of a legal deadline to replace Senate candidate Graham Plattner, who officially dropped out today. State Party Chairman Charlie Dingman.
3: We're also up against a timeline here that we did not choose. And we face legal limitations because our laws really never anticipated this unusual circumstance.
2: He promises transparency. Around a foot of rain in Missouri led to more than 90 water rescues today in Reynolds County. You're listening to ABC News.
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2: Apple wants a jury trial against OpenAI, accusing it of stealing trade secrets. Meta is pulling the plug on a new AI tool that enraged some users because it lets people capture anyone's public photo and repurpose it as they wish. Meta says it heard the feedback and that its feature missed the mark. 31 states reporting cases of a parasitic disease you don't want to get. Cyclosporiasis causes severe diarrhea that can last for weeks. ABC News medical contributor Dr. Alok Patel.
6: It just takes a small amount to infect people. It can be on contaminated fruits, vegetables, water that may be contaminated by human waste, people who were previously infected. And if you do ingest a parasite and get sick, it causes inflammation in your gut to the point where you can't absorb water or food. And this can cause, and I'm saying this scientifically, explosive watery diarrhea.
2: Many outbreaks have been linked to produce, namely raspberries, basil, cilantro, snow peas, and salad mixes. Some advice: when you wash cilantro and basil, separate the leaves. For green onions, remove the outer layer and run it under water for a while rubbing the surface. And research shows washing fruits and vegetables in vinegar can help. Using a salad spinner to rinse with water can help get rid of the vinegary taste. And instead of buying pre-mixed salads, just get a head of lettuce and peel off the outer layer, and don't forget to wash cutting boards and countertops. Wayne Cabot, ABC News.
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13: 866-90-RED-EYE is the phone number, 866-907-3339. Hope you are doing well, and welcome on in. Gary and Eric, they return Sunday night, Monday morning. I always appreciate the opportunity to fill in for the guys, and you can find me on the socials at Dan Mandis Show, and I host a morning show in Nashville, Tennessee on Super Talk 99.7 WTN. Lots going on tonight. Let's get to it. Iran. Well, there has now been some fighting going on in Iran. It's a, what do they call it? FAFO, mess around and find out. That is what Iran has decided to do. So they decided yesterday to attack some commercial ships sailing through the Strait of Hormuz. Now, it's been relatively quiet as the negotiations continue. The memorandum of understanding has been playing out, but that has now completely been blown out of the water. There were three tankers trying to sail through or transit the Strait of Hormuz via the route that Iran apparently had warned ships against using. So these three ships, Iran claims, tried to use that route, and they ultimately got hit by the Iranians. And so now we are fighting back, and we have been bombing the living you-know-what out of the Iranians. Apparently, we struck more than 80 targets, and now the Iranians, and you know how this goes because we've all been watching this play out for the last several months, Iran is now threatening the United States as well. CENTCOM started talking about what we did. They made this announcement. Here's what they said, according to Fox News.
14: Here's what they posted on X. They said, U.S. Central Command forces have begun launching a series of powerful strikes against Iran to impose heavy costs for targeting and attacking commercial shipping crewed by innocent civilians in an international waterway. The U.S. strikes are in response to Iranian attacks on three commercial vessels that were transiting the Strait of Hormuz. Iran's demonstrated aggression was unwarranted, dangerous, and a clear violation of the ceasefire.
13: All right, so we'll have to see where this goes. But not only did we drop a bunch of bombs on them, which I'm fine with that, just so you know where I stand, I'm all for diplomacy related to Iran in this situation, but my ultimate opinion on Iran is you can't trust them, and they only relate to one kind of negotiation, and that is leading with warfare, leading with bombs. That is why we are doing what we're doing. As a matter of fact, you know, in the past, we've always, when we have had to deal with Iran militarily, we'll oftentimes refer to those strikes as defensive, though now, tonight, we're calling these moves offensive in nature. But in addition to the military strikes, in addition to the bombs, we've also dropped some waivers. And Iran is losing a ton of revenue. There is millions of barrels of oil that are now in limbo. That is the headline from Fox News. Here's what we've done. The Treasury Department on Tuesday revoked a waiver allowing Iran to sell oil and petrochemicals, prohibiting Iran from a significant revenue source negotiated during recent talks. A U.S. official said in a statement that Iran's actions in the Strait were wholly unacceptable to the United States and will be met with consequences. Iran's not necessarily used to having to deal with consequences. They are a petulant child collectively. Iran, of course, accusing the U.S. now of violating the Memorandum of Understanding signed last month by both U.S. and Iran by revoking the waivers. But Iran bombed three ships, so who violated the memorandum of understanding first? Was it Iran bombing these ships, or was it us for reacting to the bombing? So for the United States, I mean, we're doing what we need to do. We have told them over and over and over again what they need to do to be able to sell their oil on the open market and make billions of dollars in oil sales. So there's lots of saber rattling that is going on as Iran is now warning they will stop negotiations if the U.S. and our threats continue. Here's more.
15: From Fox Business, they've obtained audio of an Iranian threatening the ships in the strait, and here is how that sounded in English.
16: This is the last warning. This is last warning. This is last warning. You are running danger. Don't put your life in danger. You are ordered to alter course. Support us immediately. Alter course. Support us immediately and use the south of Lara Island to exit. If you disobey, you will be targeted. This is the Navy out.
13: So that is supposedly Iran warning these ships. So clearly, Iran's default is that they do not want peace. They only know one way to exist, and that is with war, with death, and with destruction. I mean, they can't seem to get out of their own way. That is how they want it. And my opinion is that if that's how they want it, that's how they're going to get it. They continue to claim ownership of the Strait of Hormuz. That's not the way that it's going to work. Donald Trump has said that. Many other nations have said that as well. You just can't start bombing commercial vessels. They think that they own the Strait of Hormuz, and they don't. So now Donald Trump is going to do what he's going to have to do. And as I said just a few moments ago, we have apparently struck now more than 80 sites in Iran. And now they're talking tough like they always do. Again, I hate to sound like a broken record, but Iran doesn't understand diplomacy. They don't care about their people. They don't care about sanctions and all of these other things. They only care about their ability to manufacture a nuclear weapon. I believe that Donald Trump, frankly, he just wants a way out of this. I think that Donald Trump wants a way out. He wants a way to be able to declare victory and be able to get out lower gasoline prices heading into the midterm elections. That's what Donald Trump is trying to do. Now, I get why the Trump administration decided to go into Iran in the first place. The president saying that Iran can never have a nuclear weapon. He has been saying that for decades. And so he decided to do what he decided to do. Now, a lot of people will constantly, and it is a very fair question. As a supporter of Donald Trump, did we do the right thing going into Iran in the first place? That depends on how this whole thing ultimately ends. Because if Iran eventually decides, you know what, we are going to abandon our nuclear aspirations and we are going to accept the generosity of America and the rest of the world, and we are going to sell our oil on the open market. We are going to make billions of dollars in revenue. We're going to help our economy. We're going to fix our economy. We're going to save our country by selling oil on the open market, and everything is going to be fine. We're not going to sponsor terrorism. If Iran ultimately comes to the right side, along with the rest of the world, well, most of the rest of the world, well, then President Trump did the right thing. But if things continue to go south like what we're seeing tonight, then the opposite could be argued, that Donald Trump did not do the right thing. Now, there's going to be a lot of people out there, and I've been dealing with this since this whole thing started. People are going to say, well, Iran is now weaponizing the Strait of Hormuz. They've always weaponized the Strait of Hormuz. Some people will say that Iran never even had an inkling to weaponize the Strait of Hormuz. They have always threatened to close the Strait of Hormuz. Now they're actually doing it. And so I understand when Donald Trump says, yeah, and imagine if they had a nuclear weapon. I do understand why the president did this. But gas prices are still more expensive. We're dealing with a country that refuses to follow any rules, refuses any real attempts at diplomacy. And they simply, as I said, they don't care about their own people. So it does seem to me, and I know that there's going to be people out there that are going to disagree with me, and that's fine. But I do feel like we've painted ourselves into a corner, honestly. And Donald Trump is looking to claim victory and get out. But, you know, that victory is hard to find. And so now the very latest on Iran is they're threatening us. Let me go to the right page. CENTCOM is calling the Iran operation offensive in a shift from previous strikes, basically saying, yeah, you know what? We are taking offense. We are doing everything we can to get Iran to acquiesce to what we are demanding, as we should. Kuwait and Bahrain are now issuing alerts as tension escalates following the U.S. strikes on Iran. By the way, don't forget that Iran, they have also, of course, been bombing their neighbors in the Middle East. So our allies in the Middle East, they want this done as quickly as we want it done for a number of different reasons. Of course, everybody's talking about the oil here in America. We have, as I mentioned, higher oil prices, higher gasoline prices. That, of course, leads to higher prices overall. A lot of things across America, most things, if not all things, what we pay depends on the cost of gasoline, because a lot of the things that we buy at the grocery stores and at the department stores and so forth, well, that has to be transported via trucks that use gasoline to power, to run. So that's the problem that we face. And every time we think that we're getting close, and I'm not even going to talk about how many times Donald Trump has said, the war is almost over, the war is almost over, the war is almost over, only to find that, no, Iran comes back and says, no, the war is not almost over. No, we did not agree to what you have told the world that we agreed to, and on it goes. So that is the latest. We're watching everything that is going on in Iran. By the way, Pete Hegseth, Secretary of War, is headed to, if not already in Israel, speaking to Benjamin Netanyahu. So we'll see where this whole thing goes. Meantime, the president is right next to Iran in Turkey for the NATO summit. Now, they say that he is safe in his hotel. Remember, again, at the NATO summit, and one of the big questions a lot of people were asking is if the president is in danger. Probably not. Iran is, of course, right next to Turkey. Theoretically, they could hit Ankara with a weapon, but Turkey has massive air defense systems. In other words, Donald Trump is safe, but yes, he ordered strikes in Iran, or on Iran, from Turkey. A few notes from the NATO summit. Now, first of all, the president, he did go in there guns blazing. We're going to talk about that and a whole lot more straight ahead. My name is Dan Mattis. The phone number, 866-90-RED-EYE, 866-907-3339. We'll return next on Red Eye Radio.
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0: 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Dan Mandis here in for Gary and Eric. So the first segment, we're talking about what is going on in Iran. They bombed three ships as they were traveling through the Strait of Hormuz. We are retaliating by bombing the living you-know-what out of Iran. We hit at least 80 sites, and I believe that that bombing is going to continue. All of that is Donald Trump is in NATO and at the NATO summit in Turkey. And he is incredibly angry still at some of our NATO allies. And so one of the things that happened, and this is a moment that is making the rounds on the internet and on social media, a lot of people noticing that President Trump, again, went in incredibly angry. And he talked about his attitude heading into the NATO summit.
1: Troop drawdowns in Europe likely? And are you satisfied with the progress that NATO allies have made?
2: Well, we're going to see. I was very disappointed with NATO. And frankly, if it weren't held in Turkey, where my friend happens to be a very strong leader, it's possible that I wouldn't have attended. I felt I had to attend because of the fact that, you know, I know he's gone all out. It was a big thing to have NATO come to Turkey or any place else. It's a big thing. But we weren't treated well, because we did something in Iran. We don't need anybody's help. I didn't even want their help. But before I asked, they said they wouldn't be there. And we've invested trillions of dollars in NATO. Why? To protect European countries and others, Canada, etc. But to protect people, countries from, generally speaking, it used to be the Soviet Union, now it's Russia. And I say that's fine, but you would think that they'd be very willing to do something to help us.
0: So that was President Trump. And again, that is a moment that went viral. The backdrop was incredibly tense. Now, remember what has been going on. As you just heard, the president, we went into Iran. NATO countries did not help us, refused. Spain refusing to allow us to use air bases and their airspace as well. That was insane. Italy decided they wouldn't allow us to use one of their military bases in Sicily. So basically, we had to waste fuel. We had to waste time. Logistically speaking, it was more difficult because we had to go out of our way to do what we needed to do militarily, because NATO allies would not step up. They would not help because either, number one, they just, you know, they had a principled disagreement with what we were doing, or they were more afraid of Iran than they were of Donald Trump and America. France, of course, limited some of the airspace that we were allowed to use. The UK didn't allow us to use some of their bases. Their hesitation was more nuanced. Germany wouldn't allow their bases to be used for direct strikes on Iran as well. So the bottom line is, we needed access to bases, we needed access to airspace, and these major NATO allies, they refused. So that's why Donald Trump, going in, things were incredibly tense. They were very tense. And in these comments, Donald Trump actually said that he would not have come if the meetings were held in any other country. But yeah, again, he was willing to come to Turkey.
2: We didn't need any help at all. And in a way, I was testing people. I was testing to see whether or not they'd be there, because I've long said that we help them, but I'm not sure that they'd be there for us. And Italy turned us down, and Germany turned us down, and France turned us down. And it's okay. But, you know, why are we spending hundreds of billions of dollars and they're not there for us? We've always been there for them.
0: Yep, so it's Donald Trump versus the world, America versus the world, it seems, when it comes to the war in Iran. Again, remember, the backdrop includes Donald Trump, you just heard him, complaining about the spending, and there are different ways to count it, but the bottom line is we spend far more than the rest of these countries combined to support NATO. Just sheer defensive spending, we spent in 2024 $968 billion. All the other NATO countries combined, it was like $450 billion. And so this is to protect Europe from Russia. So why exactly is it that we're spending so much and these other countries are simply not hitting their requirements is a huge question that Donald Trump is still trying to force these NATO countries to step up and do what they're contractually obligated to do. Got a lot more straight ahead on Red Eye Radio.
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0: ABC News, I'm Wayne Cabot. More than 150 campers have been rescued from raging floodwaters by the National Guard, flying helicopters into the flood zone of Iron County, Missouri. The U.S. is demanding Iran publicly declare it will stop attacking ships in the Strait of Hormuz and fully reopen the strait, or the U.S. will resume its bombing campaign. Maine Democrats have announced a convention will happen in 2 weeks, just ahead of a legal deadline to replace Senate candidate Graham Platner, who officially dropped out today. State Party Chairman Charlie Dingman.
1: We are announcing that we will hold our nominating convention on Saturday, July 25, where delegates from each of Maine's 16 counties will vote for our new nominee.
0: He promises transparency. Taylor Swift paid the city of New York to cover the expenses for her wedding, paying $160,000 to the Big Apple.
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9: 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And I tend to read all of the messages. I don't always get to respond to them, but I do appreciate all of the feedback. I couldn't believe when I saw this. Woke activists are now pushing for something called Black English to be taught in Democrat states' preschools to combat harmful language hierarchies. So I'm reading this, and of course, this comes from the People's Republic of California. These activists want to teach Black English in schools. What is Black English? Well, they call it African American Vernacular English. Now, I guess, and this is going to be, I'm just going to tell you, like, some people might get upset at this segment, but my immediate thought was, okay, so is this like Ebonics? I don't know. But what they essentially want to do is they want to teach improper English in schools in California. So instead of teaching kids how to speak properly, they want to dumb down the English language so that everybody is speaking this Black English. It's insanity. Now, I went to ChatGPT for examples, and again, it's all just bad English, improperly speaking the English language. And this is what ChatGPT says. English language, often called African American English or African American Vernacular English or AAVE, is a variety of English with its own grammar, vocabulary, pronunciation patterns, and expression. It developed through the history and experiences of Black communities in the United States. So I asked for examples of Black English. Here's one. He be working late, meaning he usually works late or often works late. The word be, ChatGPT says, is used to show a repeated or habitual action. Then why can't they just say usually? You know what I mean? This is so dumb. Here's another one. She been knew that, meaning she has known that for a long time. Been, often pronounced with emphasis been, can show that something started in the past and has continued. Well, then why can't you just say, yeah, she's known that for a long time? They're encouraging our kids to sound ignorant. That's what they're doing. Instead of trying to get kids to learn how to speak properly, they're excusing it by trying to make it almost like legitimized or official by teaching it in school. And that's insanity. Here's another one. I ain't got no money. Now, people use the word ain't all the time, regardless of, you know, Black, white, whatever. People use the term ain't. I try not to. I probably do at some point. And by the way, as I go through this, as people who listen to me in Nashville know, listen, I'm not necessarily somebody who speaks perfect English. Trust me, I know that. But at least I try. And I would never advocate for bad or improper English to be taught in schools. Here's another one. Again, I ain't got no money, meaning I don't have any money. I mean, why is it that these kinds of activists who are trying to get this done in schools, why is it they don't want people to be better? They want the rest of us to stoop down to a level where we all sound dumb or ignorant or whatever. Here's another one, and I don't really understand it. They finna leave, F-I-N-N-A. Finna or fina, they finna leave. In other words, they are about to leave. Finna or fina comes from fixing to and means getting ready to or about to. They stay arguing is another one, meaning they're always arguing. The word stay in this Black English can emphasize a repeated action. He done it already, which is another phrase from this Black English, means he already ate. Done means completion. So, again, to me, this is just excusing poor English skills, legitimizing a refusal to learn how to correctly speak English. Supporters, now this is from, and I've already given you my opinion on this. My opinion is that this is insane, and you are excusing people refusing to learn proper English. Supporters, though, just to give both sides, say teaching the dialect, again, also known as African-American English or African-American Vernacular English, will help combat harmful language hierarchies. So now, asking people to speak proper English is some sort of a harmful language hierarchy, which means proper English, is it like, what, the top of the hierarchy? And by the way, can I ask this question? So when is speaking proper English a white thing? I'm going to tell you, I know a lot of Black folks who speak better English than some of the white people that I know. So why do these activists want to dumb everybody down? The Black Californians United for Early Care and Education group is part of a movement advocating for Black English to be recognized as a legitimate, rules-based language in preschool classrooms on par with other languages. Co-founder Dr. Ashley Williams told PBS the movement is personal because she grew up being told by her family that the way she spoke at home was not acceptable at school. And I will interject, well, because at school, they're trying to teach you how to speak correctly. Williams, again, Dr. Ashley Williams, says that she felt ashamed and embarrassed by this and is spearheading the movement because she doesn't want her two-year-old son to grow up with the same experience. I would say to Dr. Williams that if you felt ashamed and embarrassed, well, then you should have been inspired to be able to learn proper English, which I'm sure that if you are now a doctor, you were inspired to speak proper English. And if you've got a two-year-old son, well, then I would assume that you have the smarts, the brains. After all, you are a doctor, to teach your two-year-old son to speak properly. I mean, it's really not that difficult. I mean, this is brought to you by the same people that say that math is racist. I mean, it's just dumb. She says, I don't want my son to walk into any room and feel like his voice is not valued or his perspective cannot be heard because he's not saying it in one way or the other, she told the outlet, which again was PBS. Well, I'm sorry, but in America, if you speak in a certain way and you sound uneducated, then people are going to judge you. Whether that's fair or not, whatever. But that's just the truth. And again, for me, it doesn't fall, even though they break it down on racial lines, the Black Californians United for Early Care and Education, and they call this Black English. I know a bunch of white people that speak this way, too. Well, I don't know them, but I've seen them on the socials, just so we're clear. But again, to me, if you want your child to grow up with, you know, the same experiences, teach him to speak proper English. That's all you got to do. If you don't want your kid to have those awful experiences, then teach him the right way to speak. Don't force everyone else to dumb down to his level. Better for him to learn and rise. You know, they do. They talk about multilinguals. This is a quote. We talk about multilinguals, but we don't include Black children who may be African-American English speakers, says the director of the Children's Equity Project, Zirid Soto Boykin. So it looks like what they're trying to do is they're trying to compare this, I'm air quoting this, this black English to like people speaking, I don't know, Spanish. It sounds like they want black kids in America to be treated like kids who are ESL, you know, English as a second language. Like, again, like Spanish speakers, like people that come into our country and they speak Japanese or Chinese or whatever. Whole thing just seems really bizarre to me. Williams also recalled her experiences in having to talk white and talking in her comfortable English and feeling insecure. I mean, I don't know what else to say about this other than bottom line is that if you want your kids to succeed, black, white, red, green, yellow, whatever, I don't care about the skin color. If you want your kids to succeed, they need to be able to communicate effectively. And that's the bottom line. There's an there's some audio that went viral. It's a video. It's none other than Jasmine Crockett. And it is the classic example of somebody who, you know, essentially she can flow in between, you know, these two different types of speaking of the English language. And I say this is collegiate Jasmine.
14: First of all, it's good to see you in the new year. You know, no one could have told me that when I went down to Austin, now it looks like a little bit over a year ago, that I would be running for Congress.
9: You know what I'm going to do? I'm going to post this to my social media. If you want to go see it or go listen to it, you can, because it is a classic example of somebody who will go from, you know, one type of speaking, which is very collegiate, very, you know, private school, to basically speaking street. And so I've gone ahead and I've reposted that to my social media pages. You can find me on the socials at Dan Mandis Show. 866-90-RED-EYE is the phone number, 866-907-3339. Got a lot more straight ahead.
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9: Red Eye is the phone number, 866-907-3339. Okay, so I think we've got some, string and bailing wire, and we figured out how to play this audio of Jasmine Crockett. And it is a classic example of essentially somebody who speaks two different versions of the English language. This, the first one, and by the way, I think Gary, I think she was his congressman, but this is a Jasmine Crockett, who I not so affectionately call collegiate Jasmine.
0: first of all, it's good to see you in the new year. You know, no one could have told me that when I went down to Austin, now it looks like a little bit over a year ago, that I would be running for Congress.
9: Right. So that is, you know, she sounds very pleasant and nice. And I'm sorry, some people are going to say, well, she sounds white. No, she sounds like she's speaking proper English. Then this is the same Jasmine Crockett at an event. I think it was last year.
1: Maybe because these people, they are crazy because they always talk about how Christian they is. Yeah, I don't know how many of them on that side are getting divorced because they getting caught up sleeping with their co-workers, staffers, interns, all the things. Yeah, you ain't got to believe me. Just go Google. You'll find some of it. I'm telling you, and the wives is being messy and petty. They putting it
9: there
1: in.
9: There you go. All right. So that is the black English that California wants to teach to their very young children. Unbelievable.

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3: From ABC News, I'm Wayne Cabot. President Trump is now threatening Iran with thousands of missiles after open calls for his assassination at the Ayatollah's funeral. And the U.S. is demanding Iran issue a public statement that says the Strait of Hormuz is open.
4: A senior U.S. official saying that the Iranians said firing on the ships was a mistake, an errant part of the Iranian regime that was trying to undermine the deal. We screwed up. Let's keep talking.
3: ABC's Martha Raddatz. Trump border czar Tom Holman says he's not going to comment on the fatal ICE-involved shooting in Houston, in which DAS claims that a man weaponized his vehicle toward agents, a claim refuted by three witnesses.
5: Let the investigation play out. If the officers acted outside policy or illegally, they'll be held accountable.
3: DHS says it has no body cam video. Houston Mayor John Whitmire.
6: We're not settling to wait for an FBI report. For all we know, could take a year. We want answers.
3: He's authorizing his own investigation. Graham Plattner has submitted his paperwork to formally withdraw from Maine's U.S. Senate race, and now State Democratic Chair Charlie Dingman is calling for a convention in 2 weeks to pick a replacement.
7: The convention will be fair, representative, and as transparent as possible as we all come together in service of our ultimate goal, defeating Susan Collins and winning this Senate seat.
3: Apple is suing OpenAI, claiming it's been stealing trade secrets as it seeks to build its own hardware for ChatGPT. And it's suing two Apple ex-employees who now work for OpenAI, which has not yet commented. Over 150 campers rescued from raging floodwaters by the National Guard flying their helicopters into the flood zone in Iron County, Missouri. More than 90 water rescues across the state. You're listening to ABC News.
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2: A man's been rescued after his car left the Kelly Drive in Philadelphia on Boathouse Row and plunged right into the Schuylkill River near the Temple University Boathouse. A member of the U.S. national rowing team happened to be nearby. Libby Peters was filming a documentary. She ran to the dock, jumped in the water, swam to the car, found the doors were locked, and the car was sinking fast. Others swam out to help her, and they pulled the driver through an open window. No word on his condition. Senator Lindsey Graham in Kyiv says he has support from President Trump on a bipartisan sanctions bill to punish Russia for its war on Ukraine.
3: I've never been more optimistic than I am today that we have the formula to end this war. Help Ukraine be more lethal. Let those supporting Russia to know it's going to be a price to be paid if you keep doing it.
2: That price, tariffs and sanctions for countries buying Russian oil and gas. John Rich, known for his hit Save a Horse, Ride a Cowboy, is President Trump's special envoy for American landowners now, sworn in during the day for a new position. The press release says he will advocate for landowners facing pressure from large-scale solar and wind development. Belgium, which beat the U.S. in the World Cup, is now also out. Spain beat him. New York's mayor says Taylor Swift paid the city $160,000 to cover wedding expenses. I'm Wayne Cabot, ABC News.
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12: 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So there's a lot going on. Last night, we talked a lot about Mitch McConnell and whether or not Mitch McConnell was alive or dead or brain dead. Now, remember, yesterday we told you that Mitch McConnell was said to be brain dead. Nobody really knew what was going on. Well, now there's a full-on effort by the Republican Party to say, no. Mitch McConnell is alive and well. Just ask Scott Jennings. He chimed in on X. I spoke to my old friend Mitch McConnell this morning, the senior senator from Kentucky. He is still recovering in the hospital. We spoke for just shy of 20 minutes about Iran, Ukraine, the unfolding situation in Maine, my visit to the TR Presidential Library, and even a little bit of Senate history. He says, I told him we want to see him back at work as soon as possible. Now, it is important to note, you do know that Jennings used to do some consulting work for Mitch McConnell, had a great relationship, clearly still does. Then Jennings spoke about that relationship, but he was on CNN later on that day.
13: Do you think he'd be willing to call into the show? Could we get him on the phone now?
14: You know, I wasn't really expecting him to call this morning, to be honest. So when the phone rang and I was able to talk to him, I was frankly pretty grateful. I mean, as I said, I've known him since I was a teenager. If it hadn't been for Mitch McConnell and the McConnell Center at the University of Louisville, you know, I would never have been able to go to college. He's been my mentor, and he changed the trajectory of my life. So, you know, when things happen to him and happen to people in your life that you really care about, you know, you just sort of naturally feel extremely worried. So when I heard his voice today, and he was clearly keeping up with stuff, that made me happy to hear from him. Because like everybody else, I've been, you know, somewhat in the dark about it. But to hear him talking and to know that he's also talking to the Senate leadership, it made me pretty happy.
12: Yeah, so part of the issue, of course, is that, you know, I'll say glad McConnell is doing better, but the reality is that he should no longer be in the Senate. We howled as conservatives at Dianne Feinstein still being in the Senate when it was clear that she was no longer able to serve. Republicans obviously screamed about Joe Biden's dementia as well. Now, the difference here, I suppose, is that we really haven't seen much from McConnell as far as whether or not he has the cognitive ability to keep doing his job. But we do know that he froze on TV at least a couple of times. We also know that there is video of him collapsing, walking through the hallways of the Capitol building. So, and when you listen to him being interviewed sometimes, or when you watch him as he's speaking from the Senate floor, he doesn't sound like someone who, frankly, has all of his faculties. There's no other way to say it.
13: The mega media ecosphere, shall we say, has been driving a lot of the questions about where Mitch McConnell has been and what has happened to him. You, of course, are in tune with that in the role you have on your radio show. Do you think they should put out a picture of Mitch McConnell, that he should release more to the public to quiet this noise?
14: Yeah, I think Al had a good point about McConnell's general disposition towards privacy. I sometimes wonder, like, if I were laying in a hospital bed, would I want a bunch of people around photographing me? Probably not, particularly if I were an 84-year-old person who's normally private about his health. Probably not.
12: All right, so I'm a big fan of Scott Jennings. He's full of crap. Mitch McConnell is I'm going to air quote this, but he is a public servant. He is a senator. And the people who voted for Mitch McConnell, the people in Kentucky, deserve to know what is going on with their senator. They do. And so when you are a senator, and obviously this is up to a point, but when you're a senator, you owe it to your constituents to let them know how you're doing with some semblance of proof. I'm not saying that you completely give up your right to privacy. That's not what I'm saying. You don't give up your right to complete medical privacy. But at the same time, if there is a question, people deserve to know the answers. And I feel like now there's a full-on push by the establishment Republicans to ensure that everybody understands that Mitch McConnell is doing just fine. And yeah, he's frozen up multiple times in front of the cameras. He's had what is said to be a massive heart attack, and he's nowhere to be found. As I mentioned, he's fallen inside the Capitol at least once, and when we see him taking questions, it is clear he just isn't there mentally. And so you can sit here and you can say, if you're CNN, oh, it's MAGA noise, as that anchor did. But the reality is, they're not being transparent. The Republicans are not being transparent as it relates to Mitch McConnell. And so just because the mainstream media will not ask the questions that need to be asked regarding Mitch McConnell's health and regarding Mitch McConnell's ability to continue to do his job, that's once again MAGA folks doing the job of the journalists across America, a la like Nick Shirley. Mainstream media wouldn't call out all of that Somalian fraud in Minnesota. So what happened? Nick Shirley went out and did it himself. Same thing here. People are asking the question, where is Mitch McConnell? Is he fit to serve? Does there need to be a special election in Kentucky? And so just because the media won't do the job that these MAGA outlets or journalists are, doesn't mean that they're not legitimate questions that are being asked. The media, mainstream, won't ask the questions. And so part of me wonders, and this is where my conspiracy hat goes on, perhaps, I don't know, whatever. But part of me wonders if more mainstream journalists and politicians are not asking those questions about Mitch McConnell is because he and Donald Trump, you know, they've been enemies for quite some time. So I'm willing to bet that when the time comes, Mitch McConnell is going to get the hallowed John McCain treatment, you know, where he's a national hero because he's been going up against Donald Trump.
14: But I take the criticism. I think it's a fair question about transparency. I think it's a fair question about whether they've done enough. But ultimately, these office holders, you know, they're in charge of their own operations. And you know, it may be somebody around him says, let's put out a picture, and he doesn't want to do it. I think that's a fair observation from Al. But all I can tell you today is all the rumors about him being dead or brain dead or, you know, being his body's being hidden somewhere. I've seen all kinds of crazy things on the internet. That's obviously not true because he picked up the phone and called me, and that was a good thing.
12: So there's a lot of different ways that they could have proven that Mitch McConnell is still alive. And by the way, just so you know, I do believe that Mitch McConnell is still alive. But there's a lot of ways that they could dispel these rumors. For example, as Scott Jennings had that 24-minute conversation with Mitch McConnell, somebody could have taped some of that interview. Just, it's as simple as Scott Jennings has his phone, Mitch McConnell has his phone, the two of them are talking. You could have Scott Jennings put his phone on speaker, and another person could have recorded that conversation. Or they have on phones these days. I don't know what kind of phone Scott Jennings has, but there's a way to record phone conversations on your own iPhone. So if I'm on a phone with somebody, and if I so choose, I've never done it, so I'm not exactly sure how it's done, but there is a way to tape that phone call on the newer iPhones, I believe. By the way, did you see this? On Tuesday, in an apparent effort to push back on the rumors that McConnell's health had significantly deteriorated, a number of high-profile Republicans, including Senate Majority Leader John Thune, put out statements saying they have recently spoken with McConnell. McConnell's office pointed to the statements and said, as the senator continues to recover, we will be sure to keep you updated. Despite constant requests for updates from CNN, his office, Mitch McConnell's office, has not disclosed a medical reason for the hospitalization or provided specifics on his health status beyond saying last week that he continues to improve and is working closely with his staff on Kentucky and Senate matters. Well, the problem is the lack of information leaves a lot of room for conspiracy. I mean, that's the bottom line. And again, there's a lot of weirdness going on because, as we told you yesterday, Mitch McConnell's wife, Elaine Chao, flies off to China. Meets with the Chinese vice president. As her husband is apparently, you know, lying in the hospital and, I don't know, apparently close to death. And a lot of people are trying to figure that one out. And why did Mitch McConnell, this happened earlier today, why did Mitch McConnell's daughter, why did his daughter eliminate all of her social media? That's another question people want to know. So there's just a lot of strangeness that is going on. By the way, as it relates to Elaine Chao, the wife of Mitch McConnell, flying off to China, Marjorie Taylor Greene had some thoughts about that. She spoke to TMZ. Listen.
15: I want to call this out. This really irritates me. The Republican Party is all campaigning against communism right now. What about Elaine Chao? Elaine Chao flew to China and met with the vice president just a few days after Mitch McConnell is practically died and went to the hospital. So when are we going to call out a possible communist Chinese spy right there?
16: You're calling his wife a possible Chinese spy.
15: Yes, yes, 100%. What woman leaves her husband's side while he is dead or dying in the hospital, flies to China and meets with the vice president? Answer me that.
12: You know what? Marjorie Taylor Greene, I wish that I could. But I don't get it. I just don't understand. By the way, as I mentioned, McConnell's daughter has deactivated her social media accounts. Again, his wife off to China. Total secrecy from the Senate and the Republicans. This is a Democrat, Mike Nellis, and I believe that he may have a point here in this audio clip.
17: On the McConnell thing, I also don't buy this either. If Scott Jennings and Thune and everybody else could have a 20-minute phone call with Mitch McConnell, he should be able to shoot a 60-second proof of life video to show us that he's okay. I think they know the deadline for a special election is August 3rd. If he's dead or if he's on a ventilator, if he's not able to do his job, he should resign right now. They should have a special election.
12: All right, so point. He's right. Hell has indeed frozen over. I agree with the Democrat. And it doesn't have to be a video. It could just be maybe a phone interview. And yeah, the question about McConnell's term, he's not running for re-election. The August 3rd deadline they're talking about, that is the cutoff date in Kentucky after which a U.S. Senate vacancy would not trigger a special election, August 3rd. So if there is a Senate opening on, let's just say, August 6th, well, there isn't enough time to run a special election, so McConnell's seat would remain vacant until the regular November 3rd election. The winner of that election on November 3rd would just take over immediately and serve the remainder of that term. Now, Andy Barr is the guy who already won the primary and is running against the Democrat, a guy by the name of Charles Booker, in the general election. Barr is considered the absolute favorite. He got Donald Trump's endorsement. He is incredibly MAGA. He is considered the front runner. So if we find out tonight or tomorrow or this week that Mitch McConnell is dead, brain dead, whatever, then Kentucky would hold the special election and the winner would finish out the rest of McConnell's term, which would only be a few months. The Daily Caller is now reporting that this response to his health crisis has been coordinated by the Republican Party. This is what they say. Republican Kentucky Senator Mitch McConnell's office sending an email on Tuesday that included a compilation of statements from senators and acquaintances claiming they spoke to the former majority leader for similar lengths of time and discussed related topics. Then why can't the people of America and most certainly the people of Kentucky hear from their senator? Inquiring minds want to know. 866-90-RED-EYE is the phone number, 866-907-3339. My name is Dan Mandis. I host a morning show in Nashville, Tennessee on Super Talk 99.7 WTN. If you cannot call, but you want to text, 615-737-9986. Got a lot more straight ahead.
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19: We're just getting into the second half of 2026, and we have already seen an extraordinarily active wildfire season so far this year.
20: With over 3.3 million acres burned as of July 5th, according to USDA meteorologist Brad Rippey, well ahead of the five-year average. In part, this is due to an erratic southwestern monsoon season to date.
19: And in fact, some of the thunderstorms that we're seeing are doing more harm than good because they are producing a lot of lightning strikes without the benefit of much, if any, rainfall.
20: A ridge of high pressure is currently blocking the tropical monsoon rains from entering the southwest.
19: We are still getting some convection as the heat builds. It creates afternoon thunderstorms, but we're just not getting that optimal amount of rainfall to help put out fires and dampen the landscape to ease that wildfire threat.
20: However, Rippey says a more regular shower pattern for the region, particularly the Four Corners area, could develop next week. I'm Rod Bain reporting for the U.S. Department of Agriculture in Washington, D.C.
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0: It's Red Eye Radio, 866-90 Red Eye. Just a final thought on the whole Mitch McConnell situation. I had mentioned how the Republicans are very coordinated in their messaging, talking about how Mitch McConnell, apparently he's doing just fine. Here's what that sounds like.
1: I can't even keep up with it.
2: The most difficult part about a meeting is preparing for it, mm-hmm. because he is sharp, intensely probing, and detail-oriented and focused.
3: 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He's smart. He's on his game.
4: 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He has knowledge. 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
0: Right.
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6: He is engaging. He is capable.
0: So that is the Republicans, and they are talking about how Mitch McConnell is improving. He's going to be just, oh, wait, no, that was the Democrats, as they were defending Joe Biden. Sadly, the Republicans sound exactly the same defending Mitch McConnell, who should have been out of the Senate at least a year ago. It is incredibly disappointing when the Republicans spend years criticizing the Democrats for covering up for Dementia Joe, Joe Biden, and then they go and they do the same thing for Mitch McConnell. I wish Mitch McConnell all the best. I hope he's alive. I believe that he is alive. I don't know if he is fit to serve. But I do hope that the Republicans understand, and I am a Republican, I'm a conservative, and I hope that they understand that when they're defending, not really letting America or Kentuckians know how Mitch McConnell is doing, no tape, no video, nothing, well, then they sound just like the Democrats defending Dementia Joe. Come on, GOP, do better.
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11: Mr. Rogers says,

0: ABC News, I'm Wayne Cabot. President Trump threatening Iran with thousands of missiles after open calls for his killing at the Ayatollah's funeral. Trump borders our Tom Holman says he's not going to comment after ICE agents killed a man that they say weaponized his vehicle toward them in Houston.
1: We're going to hold our officers to high standard, but we got to wait for the investigation to play out, because who knows, is there body cam footage? Is there cell phone videos?
0: DHS says it has no body cam video. Houston Mayor John Whitmire wants to know why.
2: I was in the legislature when we passed legislation to require body cameras. There was some resistance. Most police officers will tell you today it's their best friend.
0: Three men inside of a van who witnessed the fatal shooting said the officer was never threatened. Apple suing OpenAI for allegedly stealing trade secrets as it tries to build
3: a better life with Dr. Sanjay Gupta.
4: Few people now have asked me about a TikTok trend that they've come across. It's called 75 Hard. The challenge was created by entrepreneur and author Andy Frisella, who calls it a, quote, transformative mental toughness program and an Ironman for your brain. So here's what it entails. Eat a structured diet with no alcohol, drink a gallon of water, read 10 pages of nonfiction, take a progress photo, and complete 2 45-minute workouts, one of them outdoors, every day for 75 days. Quite a challenge. We asked CNN fitness contributor Dana Santis about this, who reminded us that sustainable fitness isn't about punishment or proving discipline through extremes. It's about building habits that integrate into your lifestyle in a way that feels supportive and repeatable. If you ask me, that's going to be the key to long-term success. I'm Dr. Sanjay Gupta, helping you live a better life.
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13: 866-90-RED-EYE is the phone number, 866-907-3339. How many of you parents have paid for a degree for your kids and then they got out into the world and they weren't able to get a job that would pay off some of the college debt that they have. A lot of us have had to deal with that, or your kids themselves went through college and they got some sort of, I don't know, humanities degree. I mean, I know you know how this works. The Trump administration is trying to fix this, but your kids go and they get like a humanities degree and they spend, I don't know, whatever it might be, $50,000, $60,000, $70,000, $80,000 on a college education. Then they get out into the real world. And if they can even find a job that has something to do with their college degree, it doesn't pay anything. Well, now the Trump administration is putting an end to that. This is the headline from the New York Post. And I love this because I've been talking about this forever. The government is pulling student loan money from worthless college degree programs, they say, and it's about time, and it is an opinion piece by Ricky Schlott. So I'm going to read a little bit of this and comment along the way, because I know that I've been hosting talk shows for years and years and years, and I've spoken to parent after parent after parent who has paid money for these useless degrees. They knew at the time they were paying money for a degree that would do nothing to help their kids be able to pay the bills and buy a home and support a family. And of course, the government does what they do by loaning these young adults money, tacking on a healthy interest rate, of course, and knowingly giving them money for a degree that will get them nowhere in life. And the Trump administration is saying no more. Thanks to a new federal policy that went into effect on July 1st, students will no longer be able to take out federal loans to pay for degree programs that fail to provide them a return on investment. That is huge. Do you know how many kids, how many young adults? I'm older, so I call 20-somethings kids. I'm sorry, I'm trying to break the habit. But do you know how many adults are hamstrung by really bad decisions on where to go to college and that degree? And by the way, the high schools are culpable in this as well. Because the high schools, if you've got some of these, what did you call them? When I was in high school, we had people, part of the school district, that would help you choose a career. And there's a lot of people that have been in this position where they go to the career counselor. That's what it was when I was in school. They go to the career counselor and they would say, I want a degree in theology or the fine arts or drama. And more often than not, the career counselor would encourage them to rack in a whole bunch of student loan debt and get that degree so that you can, you know, portray Shakespeare in a college play or in a classroom. But where does that get you in real life? Nowhere. I mean, very few people who get a degree in drama or the fine arts end up being an actor. And that's just the fact. The New York Post article does continue. It is a response to a shocking fact. Graduates, listen to this stat. Graduates of more than 800 college programs across the country, including at institutions like the University of Southern California and New York City's New School, make less than the average high school graduate 4 years after getting a degree. Despite all of that time and effort and tuition money. You know why that is? Because these days, the average high school grad is going to a technical school, is going to a trade school, is learning how to work with their hands. And I know that there's some people that go to the University of Southern California or Yale or Harvard, and they wouldn't be caught dead crawling up into an attic and fixing an HVAC unit. They wouldn't be caught dead trying to fix somebody's plumbing. But you folks listen to talk radio. You know who's making bank right now. You know who's getting replaced by AI. And you know who is getting replaced by workers from foreign countries. And it's the people who got their hallowed degrees at the University of Southern California and Yale and Harvard. And so now the American government will have no part in propping up degree programs that may not even lead to a livable wage. A provision of the Big Beautiful Bill cuts them off from federal aid access if they cannot break that non-grad salary baseline. I love this. Teens and 20-somethings, they say in the opinion piece, should be protected by the federal government from making a catastrophic financial decision like taking on debt to finance a degree that ultimately could decrease their earnings potential. But not only are you, this is me talking now, not only are you protecting these teens and 20-somethings, but you know who else you're protecting? The American taxpayer. Because we've had a lot of these college graduates who have had their federal loans forgiven by Joe Biden and, yes, by the Trump administration as well. And so those men and women who are learning how to fix HVAC units, learning how to be plumbers and so forth, they are the ones that are ultimately screwed. Because our taxpayer dollars are going to pay off the college debt of these folks that went to college and are unable to pay their college debt. And so then you have the presidents in Congress coming in and saying, you know what, don't worry about it, we'll forgive your loan. And in my opinion, here in 2026, we have known for decades which of these college degrees will allow you to get a great job and which of these college degrees will be absolutely worthless. For example, I looked it up. You ready? The lowest paying bachelor's degrees are typically in fields where graduates are more likely to work in education, social services, which, by the way, there is a lot to be said about education and social services. I don't want to include those in this conversation. But you look at the music degrees, drama degrees, fine arts, studio art, ministry, theology, social work, elementary education, early childhood education. Now, the ones that allow you to, you know, join the ministry or theology education degrees, I would not believe that those are included in this that I'm talking about, because obviously we need teachers. But I think that this is a great idea. According to the findings, 804 programs, 2% of all undergraduate programs, which graduate 40,000 students annually, were flagged as potentially failing the new policy changes, including several at high-profile universities. And remember, if the graduate makes less than the average high school graduate 4 years after getting a degree, despite all the time, effort, and tuition money, then that program will not be eligible for these government student loans. Makes all the sense in the world. They say graduates of the fine and studio arts program at New York City's Cooper Union pulled in just $24,920 on average 4 years out. And students with degrees in liberal arts, as well as fine and studio arts from Bard College, made slightly below the typical high school grad at $34,571 and $34,667, respectively. I've spoken to so many people. You know, not only in my years as a talk show host, have I spoken to parents who have been asked to pay an exorbitant amount of money for these college educations when they knew that it was going to do their kids no good, but have also spoken to those kids who went into these various programs and now they're mired down in all of this college debt and they cannot get out of it. I know a guy who's an IT professional. He's got a good job. But you know what the problem is? He took out a loan, high interest, and even though he's got a good job in IT, he said to me about a year ago, I'll never be a homeowner. I'll never be able to support my family the way that I want to support them because of his college debt. And he's got a good gig. He does. So I think it is absolutely the right thing to do that in the big, beautiful bill, the Trump administration pulling student loan money from worthless college degree programs. And as they say in the opinion piece, it is about time. 866-90-RED-EYE is the phone number, 866-907-3339. My name is Dan Mandis. You can find me online at Dan Mandis Show. Got a lot more straight ahead.
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4: By age 35, two-thirds of American men will experience some degree of noticeable hair loss. And by age 50, about 85% of men will have significantly thinning hair. 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Now, one dermatologist explained that hair loss can either be genetic or it can be triggered by stress, illness, surgery, medications, major life events. No matter the cause, a lot of men, understandably, are frustrated by hair loss because it seems like a loss of control. 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And I've heard more and more how liberating this can be for a lot of guys. That's the ultimate control of their appearance. I'm Dr. Sanjay Gupta, helping you live a better life.
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0: 866-90 Red Eye. Dan Mann is filling in for Gary and Erica. I think President Trump has done a lot of really good things. The Trump accounts might be one of the best. So Fox News, 10 hours ago, they are now reporting that the Trump accounts app just shot to number one on Apple's App Store. They say Americans are racing to download the app, which lets parents manage new government-sponsored investment accounts for their children as part of the federal savings program. So you know all about the Trump accounts. I'm sure Positive Gary and Eric have talked about it. Basically, these are accounts, U.S. children under the age of 18 with a Social Security number can have a Trump account open for them. Kids born between January 1st of 2025 and December 31st of 2028 can receive that one-time $1,000 federal contribution. That is very good news, and clearly the American people are seeing the benefit.
1: Philanthropies can contribute as well. If maximum contributions are made for kids born this year, that could mean more than $300,000 by the time they become an adult. If no contributions are made, that return on investment still adds up to about $5,800.
0: I mean, the thing with this is, and it's great, I love this, and I know that some people don't like it for various reasons. We'll get into that. But if maximum contributions are made by the age of 18, $303,800, by the age of 18, by the age of 28, that turns into well over $1 million. Trump accounts by the age of 18, $5,800. If no contributions are made, that $1,000 will turn into $5,800. By the age of 28, that $1,000 turns into $18,100. And I think part of what this does, and this is why I love this so much, is that it teaches people about compound interest. It teaches people the greatness and the importance of saving money. Because it is my opinion, and by the way, I'm raising my hand. When I was 18 years old, I was absolutely financially ignorant. My parents, I mean, bless their hearts, they're both gone, so I can criticize them and not feel uneasy about it. They didn't teach me anything about finances. They just didn't. And I don't know why they didn't, but this is a great way to teach your kids about the importance of saving money and also the importance of putting money aside for whatever. Because that interest does compound. And it's a great way to teach your kids about money.
2: So first of all, I think that the most important investment decision a person can make is not, did you pick the right index? Did you pick the right stock? It's getting in the market. And what the Trump account does is it broadens the capability of people to have access to the market. So let me put that in the power of compounding.
0: That's exactly what I'm saying. Thank you, CNBC, for proving my point, the power of compounding interest.

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6: From ABC News, I'm Wayne Cabot. The U.S. is demanding that Iran publicly declare it will stop hitting ships in the Strait of Hormuz and fully reopen it as a condition to ending the flare-up in fighting.
7: The U.S. ramping up its attacks this week, pounding more than 170 targets in Iran over 2 days. In response to Iran attacking commercial ships in the Strait of Hormuz. The threat from Iran is in part why President Trump flew home from the NATO summit in Turkey on the old Air Force One, officials saying there are differences in security capabilities with the new Qatari-gifted Air Force One.
6: ABC Chief Global Affairs Correspondent Martha Raddatz. With no body camera video, Homeland Security is trying to explain why ICE agents shot a man to death in Houston. ABC's John Quiñones says the victim wasn't the person they were looking for.
8: ICE officials claim Lorenzo Salgado Araujo rammed a federal vehicle during an attempted arrest and that he was shot after he refused to follow commands. But witnesses casting doubt.
9: All three of my clients reiterated that at no point was there ever an agent standing in front of the vehicle, nor was an agent ever placed in the line of danger.
8: A DHS official saying Salgado Araujo was stopped after officers observed a white van with an individual who resembled the target.
6: Maine Democrats have announced a convention in 2 weeks, just ahead of a legal deadline to replace Senate candidate Graham Plattner, who officially dropped out today. State Party Chairman Charlie Dingman.
10: We're also up against a timeline here that we did not choose, and we face legal limitations because our laws really never anticipated this unusual circumstance.
6: He promises transparency. Around a foot of rain in Missouri led to more than 90 water rescues today in Reynolds County. You're listening to ABC News.
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1: Apple wants a jury trial against OpenAI, accusing it of stealing trade secrets. Meta is pulling the plug on a new AI tool that enraged some users because it lets people capture anyone's public photo and repurpose it as they wish. Meta says it heard the feedback and that its feature missed the mark. 31 states reporting cases of a parasitic disease you don't want to get. Cyclosporiasis causes severe diarrhea that can last for weeks. ABC News medical contributor Dr. Alok Patel.
2: It just takes a small amount to infect people. It can be on contaminated fruits, vegetables, water that may be contaminated by human waste, people who were previously infected. And if you do ingest a parasite and get sick, it causes inflammation in your gut to the point where you can't absorb water or food. And this can cause, and I'm saying this scientifically, explosive watery diarrhea.
1: Many outbreaks have been linked to produce, namely raspberries, basil, cilantro, snow peas, and salad mixes. Some advice: when you wash cilantro and basil, separate the leaves. For green onions, remove the outer layer and run it under water for a while rubbing the surface. And research shows washing fruits and vegetables in vinegar can help. Using a salad spinner to rinse with water can help get rid of the vinegary taste. And instead of buying pre-mixed salads, just get a head of lettuce and peel off the outer layer, and don't forget to wash cutting boards and countertops. Wayne Cabot, ABC News.
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12: 866-90-RED-EYE is the phone number, 866-907-3339. I always appreciate the opportunity to fill in on the mighty Red Eye Radio. 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I do have the latest on Graham Plattner. Has he resigned yet? The answer to that is no. And it actually looks like he may not be resigning or dropping out of his race, despite enormous pressure.
13: Many of them saying it's time for him to end his campaign. Alexis McAdams is joining us live with all of the fallout from this as that fallout grows by the minute. Alexis, this is just a drip, drip, drip when it comes to Graham Plattner.
14: Bill, that's right. We talked about it the other day. First the Nazi tattoo, then the allegations of physical abuse. That wasn't enough for Congressman Ro Khanna, and it still doesn't look like it's enough for Senator Bernie Sanders. We're waiting to see if he pulls his endorsement. Calls for Graham Plattner, though, are growing for him to drop. Even the mayor of New York City just a short time ago, Bill, says this guy has to go after a woman who dated Plattner, her name is Jenny Rakicot, accused him of raping her back in 2021. She told CNN he forced himself on her despite her telling him to stop.
12: Yep. And here's the thing. And the opening of that piece, I know this is radio, so you couldn't see it, but they got all of these photographs of Democrats who have now pulled their support for Graham Plattner, or the they have encouraged him to step down. So, by the way, it is worth noting Bernie Sanders did eventually tell Graham Plattner to drop out. Now, multiple sources are saying that he might actually be staying in the race, which would more than likely lead to a defeat and a win for Susan Collins for the Republicans in the state of Maine. But now Politico is reporting this. I honestly believe that Graham Plattner doesn't really know what he's going to do. But this is what Politico says. Graham Plattner's campaign said that it had reached out to the Maine Democratic Party to discuss the process for replacing him if he were to drop out of the state's U.S. Senate race. So apparently, I think what Plattner's doing, and this is what's being reported, is that he is trying to pick his own replacement. Yeah. The acknowledgement came after the state party accused the campaign of improperly trying to influence that succession process, and it is the clearest indication yet that Plattner is considering leaving the race after saying Monday he was taking the time to reflect on his bid for the Senate. But if he decides that because the Democrat Party will not work with him on choosing his own replacement, then he may not step down. Wouldn't that be crazy? Because clearly the guy is not wanted by the Democrat Party. But listen to this. This is from Politico. The campaign spokesperson noted that Plattner had received more than 150,000 votes in last month's primary and that more than 15,000 volunteers had lent their support to his bid. Do you know what the shocking thing is? If I may just sideline this for a second. We've gone over, Gary and Eric, everybody's gone over the problems with Graham Plattner, the anti-Semitism, the bullying of fellow veterans online, the horrible things that he has said about the gay community. He's the sexual assault allegations, now the allegations of rape. You know, a lot, and of course, the Nazi tattoo. A lot of these volunteers, well, they knew all of this going in. When they came in to volunteer for Graham Plattner, some of this stuff was already known. And as the campaign continued and more of these things came out, a lot of these volunteers stayed, which I think is absolutely insane. But anyway, the campaign spokesman noting Plattner had received more than 150,000 votes in last month's primary, 15,000 volunteers as well. This is the quote. While Graham would not want to be a part of the process, he would want to make sure the voters and the volunteers make this decision, not the political establishment. An unnamed source telling the New York Times on Monday that Plattner would only withdraw from the race on the condition that he was, listen to this quote, that he was replaced by a candidate who he believes is true to the values and the vision and the policy agenda of the campaign that Maine voted for. Values? Really? I mean, I saw that word and I thought, somebody please tell me what values that Graham Plattner has. I mean, does that include rape and sexual assault and Nazi tattoos and homophobic slurs and intimidation? Are those the values that he wants to ensure that whoever replaces him on the campaign has? Because that's what I took away from that word, the values of Graham Plattner. Wow. I think we know what Graham Plattner's values are. And by and large, the Democrat Party knew as well, and they still supported him until the allegations of rape. Now, people are talking about all of this, of course. Scott Jennings on CNN says there's something very familiar about all this.
15: I'm amazed at just how breezily Democrats are out there publicly discussing subverting the will of the people of Maine. Graham Plattner overwhelmingly won a primary. 98% of what we know about Graham Plattner, we already knew.
12: Yep.
15: The voters knew. The Democrats knew. The activists knew. The donors knew. Everybody knew.
12: Yep. He is right. Scott Jennings is absolutely right. Everybody knew. Same with Joe Biden, by the way. Everybody knew Biden was completely out of his mind mentally. But he won the primary. Democrats realized after the primary that he could not win. They pulled the plug and went with Kamala Harris without a special election or primary or anything. The party bosses did what the party bosses do. And as Scott Jennings said, they subverted the will of the people in their party that voted in the primary. Whether we're talking about Graham Plattner or Joe Biden. So now the Democrats, they believe that they are unable to win with Graham Plattner. So yeah, they're pulling the plug on Plattner and will probably replace him without any kind of a primary.
16: And there's a reason why
15: they voted for him.
16: Summer of 24, right?
15: They voted for him anyway. Graham Plattner hasn't dropped out of this race
17: but
15: yet.
17: But if Graham Plattner does drop out,
15: you have all these Democrats and even some of the, well, I guess we'll have to get somebody else. You had a vote. This is a democracy. The Democrats voted. And now the party of democracy is apparently going to subvert the will of the people.
17: What you're hearing from Scott, though, is that obviously the Republicans at this point would love to run against Graham Plattner. I mean, this would be a gift. I mean, that would be a gift for them.
18: And to date, every hour goes by.
15: Look, Lulu, it's not a gift that someone like this was allowed to make it this far in this process, but he did make it this far, and I think the Democrats, sometimes, what's the old saying? You know, you made your bed, now you got to lie in it.
17: Well, at least
15: the process here would dictate that Democrats ought to have to lie in this.
12: Yep, that is Scott Jennings. And of course, cue all the screaming that goes on. You know, we'll see what Plattner does. There may be some negotiating that is going on behind the scenes, but, you know, Plattner apparently wants this guy, Troy Jackson, who is a former state Senate president in Maine. But now there are accusations that Troy Jackson himself has skeletons in his closet as well. So that's going to be a problem. So Plattner says, no, no, no. See, now that there's pushback, Plattner is like, no, no, no. We're not trying to tip the scales. That's not what we're trying to do. We're not trying to tip the scales. We'll have to see ultimately what happens. But this is from CNN. As Maine Democrats try to find the right option, if Plattner pulls out, a July 25th pop-up convention or statewide caucus has been floated, according to the New York Times. The state party committee is unlikely to make the choice, the New York Times reported. The state party's committee, which has about 100 members, will not be choosing the nominee. Now, Brandon Gill is a Republican congressman out of Texas. He says that Plattner is only part of the problem. The Democrat Party is really to blame for all this.
19: Democrats are going to go looking for another candidate that they think can make that or articulate that message, particularly to young white men. What happened here, remember, is that Democrats were looking for somebody. Graham Plattner didn't just come out of nowhere from Maine. Party leaders looked for a candidate that they believed would resonate with young white men, and they found the biggest scumbag they possibly could, because that is, Graham Plattner is the caricature of white men that Democrats have in their heads, and that's who they think can carry that message.
12: I mean, toxic masculinity, right? I mean, isn't that what the Democrats have been complaining about all this time? They picked what I would say is one of the most toxic individuals you'll ever find. And by the way, I don't believe in this toxic masculinity. I don't believe in that. But if I did, I agree with Brandon Gill, where this guy would be the personification of it if you believed in toxic masculinity. But whole thing is just crazy. By the way, they're talking about the situation with the vetting. Listen to this. When Scott Jennings said that Democrats have to, you know, lie in their bed that they made, do you know how much they spent on the vetting of Graham Plattner? $6,250 for your basic background check. $6,250. That took only 3 days. Now, the vetting process for politicians, usually they run in the tens of thousands of dollars, and it takes a long time because you really need to dig deep, right? The New York Times talks about this. Vetting processes, they are undertaken to help ensure prospective elected officials don't have personal baggage that could, if discovered, derail their candidacy. And they only paid $6,250 for a background check that took 3 days. So this is the Democrats' fault. I mean, it really, truly is. Now they've got to deal with all of this. Dave is calling from Pennsylvania on Red Eye Radio. Dave, thanks for calling in. Go ahead, sir. I don't hear. There you go. Hey, Dave, start over again, if you would, please.
18: I'm no fan of Graham Plattner. I'm a Republican, in fact. But I think he's getting kind of a raw deal. I mean, if this woman, you know, if you get raped, it's my view, you should call the police as soon as you're in a place of safety or as soon as the person leaves your house. She's waited 5 years to come forward with this. And in terms of these other allegations, if there was any validity to them, why weren't the police and various district attorneys, why haven't criminal cases been brought? I mean, this guy won the primary and he won it big. I don't want him to win the election, but I think he's getting kind of a raw deal. And this woman said she thinks men count too much on the silence of women. Well, she remained silent for 5 years, and it's only coming forward now on the eve, the relative eve of a senatorial election.
12: So, I mean, you're right on all of those counts. I would not defend the silence of this woman for 5 years. And, you know, but from the Democrats' perspective, remember, Dave, the Democrats' perspective is believe all women, right? So they've got to live with their own mantra. So if they're going to live by believe all women, then they've got to believe this woman. I think there's some party jockeying going on, of course, behind the scenes. They needed to figure out a way out of the Graham Plattner business, because I think they probably had some internal polling that showed that Graham Plattner was not going to win. And so they, and by the way, there's some more allegations out there today with Graham Plattner. I'm hesitating. It's late enough at night, early enough in the morning that I can tell you folks what those allegations are. And I will here in a second. But I think that the Democrats were looking for a way out. I think that they brought it, as you said, Dave, right up to the relative eve of the deadline before they could, you know, boot him. And so they made him and are making him look as bad as possible, because I think that there is some coordinated effort here. And I think they're making him look as bad as possible so that the person that replaces Graham Plattner will look like an angel. And Dave, I appreciate the call. There is an ex-girlfriend of Graham Plattner. Do I have time to do this? I think that I do. There's an ex-girlfriend of Graham Plattner, just real quick, who is accusing him of, during sexual intercourse, of taking off the condom. And that is the latest accusation. Now, if I'm going to follow the track that Dave is on, okay, well then if you notice that he took it off in the middle of your encounter, your intercourse, well then stop having sex. I mean, that seems pretty simple to me. Anyway, the phone number is 866-90-RED-EYE, 866-907-3339. Got a lot more straight ahead on Red Eye Radio.
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0: It's Red Eye Radio, 866-90-RED EYE is the phone number, 866-907-3339. All right, coming up, the Trump administration is apparently going to crack down on illegal alien truck drivers. I know there's a lot of truckers that listen to Red Eye Radio. I love what the men and women do out on the highways and byways of America, delivering all of our goods. Thank you very much for what you do behind the wheel of those 18-wheelers. And so the president, and I've got some great audio from Tom Homan coming up, they are going after the illegal alien truck drivers and the states and the schools that give them those CDLs. It was just in earlier this week, right, in Pennsylvania, where a illegal alien truck driver just killed a state trooper on the side of the road. Horrible, horrible story. So I love, and again, I've got some great audio from Tom Homan coming up after the break. Also, this headline, Donald Trump's inner circle have now talked about the real UFO disclosure. Apparently, the president has a speech that he is ready to give. It is written and ready. And basically, they're talking about what he is going to explain to the American people. So we're going to talk about that coming up as well, straight ahead. People who listen to me in Nashville, Tennessee, know that I am a big-time In-N-Out fan. In-N-Out has now given a major update about its expansion. East Coast fans, I'm just going to give you the headline. You're going to be left out in the cold. If you love In-N-Out and you're in, like, New York, you might be SOL. Anyway, details straight ahead right here on Red Eye Radio.
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0: ABC News, I'm Wayne Cabot. More than 150 campers have been rescued from raging floodwaters by the National Guard, flying helicopters into the flood zone of Iron County, Missouri. The U.S. is demanding Iran publicly declare it will stop attacking ships in the Strait of Hormuz and fully reopen the strait, or the U.S. will resume its bombing campaign. Maine Democrats have announced a convention will happen in 2 weeks, just ahead of a legal deadline to replace Senate candidate Graham Platner, who officially dropped out today, State Party Chairman Charlie Dingman.
1: We are announcing that we will hold our nominating convention on Saturday, July 25, where delegates from each of Maine's 16 counties will vote for our new nominee.
0: He promises transparency. Taylor Swift paid the city of New York to cover the expenses for her wedding, paying $160,000 to the Big Apple.
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14: 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Dan Mandis in for Gary and Eric, and Steve is in Stone Mountain, Georgia, on Red Eye Radio. 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
15: Doing great. How are you doing this morning? Hey, Graham Platner, for years the Democrat Party has
5: belittled and hostile towards white males. So, of course, they lost our vote. Big surprise. But they're trying to get us back. All they have to offer, not real white men, but caricatures of white men like this human piece of feces, Graham Platner. He's just a caricature of a man, and that's just all they have to put up, like mama's boys like him. And the only reason they're dropping him is because they figured out he can't win. If they still thought he could win, they would stick with him, even if he was, you know, credibly accused of cannibalism.
14: You know what's crazy?
5: That's just how morally bankrupt that party is.
14: Oh, well, you're right. Do you remember how much money they spent trying to figure out how to reach working-class males? Do you remember that whole thing? Where they spent $20 million.
5: Yeah, if you had any authenticity at all, you wouldn't have to spend a penny. You would instinctively know what to do to reach people who actually make this country run.
14: That's exactly right, and I appreciate the call very much. And I agree with you on Graham Platner. I mean, living, breathing piece of human excrement is the only way that I can describe him. And the Democrat Party thought that he was, a good guy to represent them. As I wrapped up the show yesterday, I played a few times Elizabeth Warren and, her little audio clip that said that, Graham Platner is her kind of guy. Remember that? Do you know what's so funny, too? Have you noticed that the Democrats are bringing truly horrifying people to run for these incredibly important races? And I'm not talking about the socialists. I mean, I do find the, anti-Israel, anti-America, wiping their hands on the American flag, free Palestine. I do find those people horrifying, too. But when we start talking about, some of these people that are running for the Democrats, I mean, okay, so you've got Graham Platner. You've also got Eric Swalwell, who was running for the governorship for the state of California, and he ended up with a lot of these same types of allegations. And by the way, Democrats knew it. Democrats knew about all of those horrifying allegations by the ex-girlfriends and all of these people that knew Eric Swalwell. And yet they supported him anyway. Then you've got Katie Porter, also out of California, who threw hot mashed potatoes on her husband's head. Jay Jones, who said that he wanted to shoot his Republican opponent and his kids and urinate on their graves. He was running for AG in Virginia, and he won, by the way. Absolutely horrifying. And yeah, Gold Bar Bob Menendez as well, corruption. And now you've got another one, of course, as I said, Graham Platner. I'm sure, I've got a text line. I've got a lot that I want to do in this segment, so I don't know if I can take any more calls, but 615-737-9986. I'm sure that there is somebody that the Republicans have run that is as disgusting as some of these people. I'm just, I can't think of anyone. And maybe it's because I'm conservative. And no, I don't believe that anything that Donald Trump has ever done equates to any of what I've just described. Was that a Santos? George Santos? The guy that lied on his resume? George Santos. The only one that I can think of. Other than that, I can't think of a Republican, a recent Republican, who has this kind of a resume. A Graham Platner, Eric Swalwell, Katie Porter throwing piping hot mashed potatoes on her husband's head, Jay Jones talking about wanting to shoot his Republican opponent in the family. I can't think of anyone that is on that kind of a level of being a horrifying person. Now, I'm a conservative. Maybe I'm blind to the problems within my own party, although I don't believe that I am. But if I've missed one, send a text, 615-737-9986, and I'll look at it before the end of the show. One of the things that I talk about a lot, I'm a morning host in Nashville, Tennessee on Super Talk 99.7 WTN, 6 to 10 Eastern, 5 to 9 Central. One of the things that I talk about often is illegal alien truck drivers. And, you know, if you listen to Red Eye Radio and you know what's going on, you know that it is a major, major problem across our country, especially with the administration of Joe Biden allowing all of these people into our country. Then they go to places like California. Then they go to places like the state of Washington and Oregon and some of these other states that are liberal, and they get their CDLs and they're driving around these massive 18-wheelers and they end up killing innocent people. I don't have the time, and maybe I'll have time tomorrow night, but I mean, I could name you probably at least 10 to 15 different episodes of these illegal alien truck drivers killing people over the last several years. And the people that they're killing are Americans. And yeah, it's a major issue. And so now, the Trump administration, and you truck drivers know exactly what I'm talking about. Some of you, and I get conflicting reports, but some of you have said that the illegal alien truck drivers, they are willing to work for lower money, so that is depressing wages in the trucking industry. Others have said that is not the case. I don't know what the reality is, but what I do know is that there's a lot of frustration within the trucking industry, and there's certainly frustration amongst the American people. As we hear time and time and time again that illegal aliens are being given these CDLs and they can't speak English, they don't know the roads, they barely know what's going on around them here in America because they just snuck into our country. Tom Homan says, you know what? We are going to surge across America at these way stations to catch illegal alien CDL drivers.
8: Driver's license revoked as of May 1st was over 28,000, which seems significant. But out of how many? Like, what do you know what the denominator is?
15: That's a work in progress. Because again, getting information from, you know, the some of the sanctuary states is a struggle. And Sean Duffy's suing, DOJ's suing. So we're trying to get all this information we can.
14: Yeah, and I mean, you're talking about tens of thousands. How do you get all of these folks, by the way? I don't know. But you know they exist. And we find out that they exist when they end up killing some poor guy on a motorcycle, which is what happened in eastern Tennessee here in my state of Tennessee. So this is happening. I love that Tom Homan is going to do that surge and try to get as many of these guys off the road as he possibly can. Now, Donald Trump's inner circle, this is an article in the Daily Mail, and it's by a guy named Chris Malore, U.S. Deputy Science Editor. He says, Donald Trump's inner circle have shown me the real UFO disclosure. The president has an imminent speech written and ready. What he'll explain about non-human life will make it all make sense. All right, so I just saw this. I'm going to paraphrase some of this, but they say that Trump has this speech ready to go. What is he going to tell the American people? And by the way, I've talked about this before, the Age of Disclosure, it is an incredible documentary. You've got to watch it if you're interested in UFO stuff. A guy named Mark Christopher Lee, who correctly predicted several aspects of Donald Trump's UFO disclosure plans in the Daily Mail earlier this year, now claims the president has prepared a speech that would amount to a historic soft disclosure of extraterrestrial life. White House disclosures have told the Daily Mail that no speech discussing this topic has been planned, but there's a lot of people inside the administration that do say, oh yeah, it's coming. This guy Lee revealing that multiple sources believe the speech not only exists, but may have been moved up to take place during the NATO summit in Turkey on July 8th, which is today, which is also the anniversary of the Roswell UFO incident in 1947, though he is less confident about the exact timing of the speech. Well, that's going to be interesting. The alleged draft of the speech is said to mention specific UFO incidents over the last 80 years, including Roswell, the U.S. Navy's encounter with a craft called the Tic Tac in 2004, and multiple UFOs spotted by fighter jets along the East Coast in 2015. If you haven't seen these videos, they are incredible. Now, a lot of these incidents have already been sort of, you know, in the, if you're interested in this stuff, you already know about some of these. But they say that Donald Trump is going to go a step further and confirm that these incidents are believed to have involved craft and beings of a non-human origin. So essentially what the president's going to do is he is going to confirm, as president of the United States, these incidents, they're not conspiracies, they are real, the crafts are real, and these non-human beings are also real. This is what the president, apparently, according to this guy in the Daily Mail, is going to say. The president also is expected to reveal that forensic testing done on entities found in crashed UFOs proves these beings were not from Earth. I mean, this is going to be really interesting. And yeah, if it happens today, that's going to be fascinating. They say that Donald Trump has expressed support for increased transparency and disclosure regarding UFOs, though his personal interest in the subject has historically been described as skeptical or limited. So we'll have to see if we get a speech here in the next couple of days. All right, where is In-N-Out coming to across Middle Tennessee and America? So I'm, again, a big In-N-Out fan, and they've now announced plans to open stores in, you ready? Colorado, Texas, Idaho, East Tennessee. There's a couple of new In-N-Outs that are coming in my location of Middle Tennessee. There is one opening up in Madison, a few people listening on WTN, and another one opening up in Hermitage, right on my way home from work every single day. Also, New Mexico has another one coming, too. So In-N-Out, they are definitely expanding. What they also say is that there is no way in any real length of time, there's no way in any... Not anytime soon is what I'm trying to say, is In-N-Out going to open any stores on the East Coast. They say that there's just no way that they can do it. I have a feeling that part of the reason why In-N-Out won't move to the East Coast is because the East Coast, frankly, is full of, liberal ideology. In-N-Out is known to be extremely conservative. My name is Dan Mandis. Got a lot more straight ahead.
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29: For decades, the prevailing wisdom for someone who's had a heart attack has been to put them on beta blockers for the rest of their life. But new research suggests that might not be necessary, and that the benefits of these medications probably taper off after a year or two. On the whole, and for the average person, beta blockers are very safe and very effective. But, as with any medication, they can come with a cost. A financial one, and also potential side effects. We're talking about things like fatigue, dizziness, dry mouth, dry eyes. I want to be clear when I say that you absolutely should talk to your doctor before starting or stopping any medication. 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You want to, of course, keep up a healthy lifestyle, diet, exercise, and sleep. I'm Dr. Sanjay Gupta, helping you live a better life.
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Dan Mendes here on Red Eye Radio. By the way, had, if I do say so myself, a pretty good show tonight. 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That is where you can find the podcast. By the way, I've been fact-checked from the great state and the free state of Florida when I said a lot of these East Coast states, I think that In-N-Out, there's logistical reasons why In-N-Out can't move to expand out to the East Coast. But, you know, I said, well, you got a lot of these liberal states on the East Coast, so that might be one of the reasons why this Christian family doesn't want to go that far east. And I got fact-checked by somebody in Florida, says, hey, Mendes, Florida is a very conservative state. I stand corrected. You know, I just got back from a trip to Florida, and I can't, whenever I talk about Florida, I always find myself saying the free state of Florida, which is what they call themselves in the Sunshine State. So, and this person, whoever it is, asked me if I could ship some of those In-N-Out hamburgers from Tennessee to Florida. I can tell you from personal experience, they don't travel well. And one of my local listeners said, congratulations, Dan, you have now promoted In-N-Out on every radio show you have done. That's actually probably true. I think one of my first days, 12 years ago, one of my first shows in Nashville, I made a one-man mission that I was going to get In-N-Out to come to Tennessee. I'm sure that's why they finally moved here. Thanks for listening.

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3: From ABC News, I'm Wayne Cabot. President Trump is now threatening Iran with thousands of missiles after open calls for his assassination at the Ayatollah's funeral. And the U.S. is demanding Iran issue a public statement that says the Strait of Hormuz is open.
4: A senior U.S. official saying that the Iranians said firing on the ships was a mistake, an errant part of the Iranian regime that was trying to undermine the deal. We screwed up. Let's keep talking.
3: ABC's Martha Raddatz. Trump border czar Tom Holman says he's not going to comment on the fatal ICE-involved shooting in Houston, in which DAS claims that a man weaponized his vehicle toward agents, a claim refuted by three witnesses.
5: Let the investigation play out. If the officers acted outside policy or illegally, they'll be held accountable.
3: DHS says it has no body cam video. Houston Mayor John Whitmire.
6: We're not settling to wait for an FBI report. For all we know, could take a year. We want answers.
3: He's authorizing his own investigation. Graham Plattner has submitted his paperwork to formally withdraw from Maine's U.S. Senate race, and now State Democratic Chair Charlie Dingman is calling for a convention in 2 weeks to pick a replacement.
7: The convention will be fair, representative, and as transparent as possible as we all come together in service of our ultimate goal, defeating Susan Collins and winning this Senate seat.
3: Apple is suing OpenAI, claiming it's been stealing trade secrets as it seeks to build its own hardware for ChatGPT. And it's suing two Apple ex-employees who now work for OpenAI, which has not yet commented. Over 150 campers rescued from raging floodwaters by the National Guard flying their helicopters into the flood zone in Iron County, Missouri. More than 90 water rescues across the state. You're listening to ABC News.
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3: A man's been rescued after his car left the Kelly Drive in Philadelphia on Boathouse Row and plunged right into the Schuylkill River near the Temple University Boathouse A member of the U.S. national rowing team happened to be near

0: By Libby Peters was filming a documentary. She ran to the dock, jumped in the water, swam to the car, found the doors were locked, and the car was sinking fast. Others swam out to help her, and they pulled the driver through an open window, no word on his condition. Senator Lindsey Graham in Kyiv says he has support from President Trump on a bipartisan sanctions bill to punish Russia for its war on Ukraine.
1: I've never been more optimistic than I am today that we have the formula to end this war. Help Ukraine be more lethal. Let those supporting Russia to know it's going to be a price to be paid if you keep doing it.
0: That price, tariffs and sanctions for countries buying Russian oil and gas. John Rich, known for his hit Save a Horse, Ride a Cowboy, is President Trump's special envoy for American landowners now, sworn in during the day for a new position. The press release says he will advocate for landowners facing pressure from large-scale solar and wind development. Belgium, which beat the U.S. in the World Cup, is now also out. Spain beat them. New York's mayor says Taylor Swift paid the city $160,000 to cover wedding expenses. I'm Wayne Cabot, ABC News.
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12: 866-90-RED-EYE is the phone number, 866-907-3339. Hope you are doing well, and welcome on in. Gary and Eric, they return Sunday night, Monday morning. I always appreciate the opportunity to fill in for the guys, and you can find me on the socials at Dan Mandis Show, and I host a morning show in Nashville, Tennessee on Super Talk 99.7 WTN. Lots going on tonight. Let's get to it. Iran. Well, there has now been some fighting going on in Iran. It's a, what do they call it? FAFO, mess around and find out. That is what Iran has decided to do. So they decided yesterday to attack some commercial ships sailing through the Strait of Hormuz. Now, it's been relatively quiet as the negotiations continue. The memorandum of understanding has been playing out. But that has now completely been blown out of the water. There were 3 tankers trying to sail through or transit the Strait of Hormuz via the route that Iran apparently had warned ships against using. So these 3 ships, Iran claims, tried to use that route, and they ultimately got hit by the Iranians. And so now we are fighting back, and we have been bombing the living you know what out of the Iranians. Apparently, we struck more than 80 targets. And now the Iranians, and you know how this goes because we've all been watching this play out for the last several months, Iran is now threatening the United States as well. CENTCOM started talking about what we did. They made this announcement. Here's what they said, according to Fox News.
5: Here's what they posted on X. They said, U.S. Central Command forces have begun launching a series of powerful strikes against Iran to impose heavy costs for targeting and attacking commercial shipping crewed by innocent civilians in an international waterway. The U.S. strikes are in response to Iranian attacks on three commercial vessels that were transiting the Strait of Hormuz. Iran's demonstrated aggression was unwarranted, dangerous, and a clear violation of the ceasefire.
12: All right, so we'll have to see where this goes. But not only did we drop a bunch of bombs on them, which I'm fine with that, just so you know where I stand, I'm all for diplomacy related to Iran in this situation, but my ultimate opinion on Iran is you can't trust them, and they only relate to one kind of negotiation, and that is leading with warfare, leading with bombs. That is why we are doing what we're doing. As a matter of fact, you know, in the past, we've always, when we have had to deal with Iran militarily, we'll oftentimes refer to those strikes as defensive, though now, tonight, we're calling these moves offensive in nature. But in addition to the military strikes, in addition to the bombs, we've also dropped some waivers. And Iran is losing a ton of revenue. There is millions of barrels of oil that are now in limbo. That is the headline from Fox News. Here's what we've done. The Treasury Department on Tuesday revoked a waiver allowing Iran to sell oil and petrochemicals, prohibiting Iran from a significant revenue source negotiated during recent talks. A U.S. official said in a statement that Iran's actions in the Strait were wholly unacceptable to the United States and will be met with consequences. Iran's not necessarily used to having to deal with consequences. They are a petulant child collectively. Iran, of course, accusing the U.S. now of violating the Memorandum of Understanding signed last month by both U.S. and Iran by revoking the waivers. But Iran bombed three ships, so who violated the Memorandum of Understanding first? Was it Iran bombing these ships, or was it us for reacting to the bombing? So for the United States, I mean, we're doing what we need to do. We have told them over and over and over again what they need to do to be able to sell their oil on the open market and make billions of dollars in oil sales. So there's lots of saber rattling that is going on as Iran is now warning they will stop negotiations if the U.S. and our threats continue. Here's more.
13: From Fox Business, they've obtained audio of an Iranian threatening the ships in the Strait, and here is how that sounded in English.
14: This is the last warning. This is last warning. This is last warning. You are running danger. Don't put your life in danger. You are ordered to alter course. Support us immediately. Alter course. Support us immediately and use the south of Lara Kaina to exit. If you disobey, you will be targeted. This is Sepah Navy out.
12: So that is supposedly Iran warning these ships. So clearly, Iran's default is that they do not want peace. They only know one way to exist, and that is with war, with death, and with destruction. I mean, they can't seem to get out of their own way. That is how they want it. And my opinion is that if that's how they want it, that's how they're going to get it. They continue to claim ownership of the Strait of Hormuz. That's not the way that it's going to work. Donald Trump has said that. Many other nations have said that as well. You just can't start bombing commercial vessels. They think that they own the Strait of Hormuz, and they don't. So now Donald Trump is going to do what he's going to have to do. And as I said just a few moments ago, we have apparently struck now more than 80 sites in Iran. And now they're talking tough like they always do. Again, I hate to sound like a broken record, but Iran doesn't understand diplomacy. They don't care about their people. They don't care about sanctions and all of these other things. They only care about their ability to manufacture a nuclear weapon. I believe that Donald Trump, frankly, he just wants a way out of this. I think that Donald Trump wants a way out. He wants a way to be able to declare victory and be able to get out lower gasoline prices heading into the midterm elections. That's what Donald Trump is trying to do. Now, I get why the Trump administration decided to go into Iran in the first place. The president saying that Iran can never have a nuclear weapon. He has been saying that for decades. And so he decided to do what he decided to do. Now, a lot of people will constantly, and it is a very fair question, as a supporter of Donald Trump, did we do the right thing going into Iran in the first place? That depends on how this whole thing ultimately ends. Because if Iran eventually decides, you know what, we are going to abandon our nuclear aspirations and we are going to accept the generosity of America and the rest of the world, and we are going to sell our oil on the open market. We are going to make billions of dollars in revenue. We're going to help our economy. We're going to fix our economy. We're going to save our country by selling oil on the open market, and everything is going to be fine. We're not going to sponsor terrorism. If Iran ultimately comes to the right side, along with the rest of the world, well, most of the rest of the world, well, then President Trump did the right thing. But if things continue to go south like what we're seeing tonight, then the opposite could be argued, that Donald Trump did not do the right thing. Now, there's going to be a lot of people out there, and I've been dealing with this since this whole thing started. People are going to say, well, Iran is now weaponizing the Strait of Hormuz. They've always weaponized the Strait of Hormuz. Some people will say that Iran never even had an inkling to weaponize the Strait of Hormuz. They have always threatened to close the Strait of Hormuz. Now they're actually doing it. And so I understand when Donald Trump says, yeah, and imagine if they had a nuclear weapon. I do understand why the president did this. But gas prices are still more expensive. We're dealing with a country that refuses to follow any rules, refuses any real attempts at diplomacy. And they simply, as I said, they don't care about their own people. So it does seem to me, and I know that there's going to be people out there that are going to disagree with me, and that's fine. But I do feel like we've painted ourselves into a corner, honestly. And Donald Trump is looking to claim victory and get out. But, you know, that victory is hard to find. And so now the very latest on Iran is they're threatening us. Let me go to the right page. CENTCOM is calling the Iran operation offensive in a shift from previous strikes, basically saying, yeah, you know what? We are taking offense. We are doing everything we can to get Iran to acquiesce to what we are demanding. As we should. Kuwait and Bahrain are now issuing alerts as tension escalates following the U.S. strikes on Iran. By the way, don't forget that Iran, they have also, of course, been bombing their neighbors in the Middle East. So our allies in the Middle East, they want this done as quickly as we want it done for a number of different reasons. Of course, everybody's talking about the oil here in America. We have, as I mentioned, higher oil prices, higher gasoline prices. That, of course, leads to higher prices overall. A lot of things across America, most things, if not all things. What we pay depends on the cost of gasoline, because a lot of the things that we buy at the grocery stores and at the department stores and so forth, well, that has to be transported via trucks that use gasoline to power, to run. So that's the problem that we face. And every time we think that we're getting close, and I'm not even going to talk about how many times Donald Trump has said The war is almost over. The war is almost over. The war is almost over. Only to find that, no, Iran comes back and says, no, the war is not almost over. No, we did not agree to what you have told the world that we agreed to. And on it goes. So that is the latest. We're watching everything that is going on in Iran. By the way, Pete Hegseth, Secretary of War, is headed to, if not already in Israel, speaking to Benjamin Netanyahu. So we'll see where this whole thing goes. Meantime, the president is right next to Iran in Turkey for the NATO summit. Now, they say that he is safe in his hotel. Remember, again, at the NATO summit, and one of the big questions a lot of people were asking is if the president is in danger. Probably not. Iran is, of course, right next to Turkey. Theoretically, they could hit Ankara with a weapon, but Turkey has massive air defense systems. In other words, Donald Trump is safe, but yes, he ordered strikes in Iran, or on Iran, from Turkey. A few notes from the NATO summit. Now, first of all, the president, he did go in there guns blazing. We're going to talk about that and a whole lot more straight ahead. My name is Dan Mattis. The phone number, 866-90-RED-EYE, 866-907-3339. We'll return next on Red Eye Radio.
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26: A better life with Dr. Sanjay Gupta.
27: Osteoporosis affects millions of people in the United States and around the world. It's a disease that basically causes someone's bones to become weak, brittle, and porous, which can increase their risk of fractures. Now, the good news here is there are things you can do other than, or in addition to, taking medications to prevent fractures before it's too late. One is to up your intake of calcium and vitamin D. You also want to eat more protein. One functional medicine dietitian told us that that helps build muscle, and if you're building muscle strength, then you are also building bone strength. You want to be mindful of your workouts. The best ways to build bone density, one therapist told us, are going to be resistance exercises like lifting weights, and also exercises that make your bones take a bit of an impact, such as jumping or even running, just loading the bones a little bit more. I'm Dr. Sanjay Gupta, helping you live a better life.
28: Those who have no voice, visit worldwildlife.org.
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0: It's Red Eye Radio, 866-90-RED-EYE, 866-907-3339. Dan Mandis here in for Gary and Eric. So the first segment, we're talking about what is going on in Iran. They bombed three ships as they were traveling through the Strait of Hormuz. We are retaliating by bombing the living you-know-what out of Iran. We hit at least 80 sites, and I believe that that bombing is going to continue. All of that is Donald Trump is in NATO and at the NATO summit in Turkey, and he is incredibly angry still at some of our NATO allies. And so one of the things that happened, and this is a moment that is making the rounds on the internet and on social media, a lot of people noticing that President Trump, again, went in incredibly angry, and he talked about his attitude heading into the NATO summit.
1: Troop drawdowns in Europe likely, and are you satisfied with the progress that NATO allies have made?
2: Well, we're going to see. I was very disappointed with NATO, and frankly, if it weren't held in Turkey, where my friend happens to be a very strong leader, it's possible that I wouldn't have attended. I felt I had to attend because of the fact that, you know, I know he's gone all out. It was a big thing to have NATO come to Turkey or any place else. It's a big thing. But we weren't treated well because we did something in Iran. We don't need anybody's help. I didn't even want their help. But before I asked, they said they wouldn't be there. And we've invested trillions of dollars in NATO. Why? To protect European countries and others, Canada, etc., but to protect people, countries from, generally speaking, it used to be the Soviet Union, now it's Russia. And I say that's fine, but you would think that they'd be very willing to do something to help us.
0: So that was President Trump, and again, that is a moment that went viral. The backdrop was incredibly tense. Now, remember what has been going on. As you just heard, the president, we went into Iran, NATO countries did not help us, refused. Spain refusing to allow us to use air bases and their airspace as well. That was insane. Italy decided they wouldn't allow us to use one of their military bases in Sicily. So basically, we had to waste fuel. We had to waste time. Logistically speaking, it was more difficult because we had to go out of our way to do what we needed to do militarily because NATO allies would not step up. They would not help because either, number one, they just, you know, they had a principled disagreement with what we were doing, or they were more afraid of Iran than they were of Donald Trump and America. France, of course, limited some of the airspace that we were allowed to use. The UK didn't allow us to use some of their bases. Their hesitation was more nuanced. Germany wouldn't allow their bases to be used for direct strikes on Iran as well. So the bottom line is we needed access to bases. We needed access to airspace, and these major NATO allies, they refused. So that's why Donald Trump, going in, things were incredibly tense. They were very tense. And in these comments, Donald Trump actually said that he would not have come if the meetings were held in any other country. But yeah, again, he was willing to come to Turkey.
2: We didn't need any help at all. And in a way, I was testing people. I was testing to see whether or not they'd be there, because I've long said that we help them, but I'm not sure that they'd be there for us. And Italy turned us down, and Germany turned us down, and France turned us down. And it's okay. But, you know, why are we spending hundreds of billions of dollars and they're not there for us? We've always been there for them.
0: Yep, so it's Donald Trump versus the world, America versus the world, it seems, when it comes to the war in Iran. Again, remember the backdrop includes Donald Trump, you just heard him, complaining about the spending, and there are different ways to count it, but the bottom line is we spend far more than the rest of these countries combined to support NATO. Just sheer defensive spending, we spent in 2024, $968 billion. All the other NATO countries combined, it was like $450 billion. And so this is to protect Europe from Russia. So why exactly is it that we're spending so much and these other countries are simply not hitting their requirements is a huge question that Donald Trump is still trying to force these NATO countries to step up and do what they're contractually obligated to do. Got a lot more straight ahead on Red Eye Radio.
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0: ABC News, I'm Wayne Cabot. President Trump threatening Iran with thousands of missiles after open calls for his killing at the Ayatollah's funeral. Trump borders our Tom Homan says he's not going to comment after ICE agents killed a man that they say weaponized his vehicle toward them in Houston.
1: We're going to hold our officers to high standard, but we got to wait for the investigation to play out, because who knows, is there body cam footage? Is there cell phone videos?
0: DHS says it has no body cam video. Houston Mayor John Whitmire wants to know why.
2: I was in the legislature when we passed legislation to require body cameras. There was some resistance. Most police officers will tell you today it's their best friend.
0: Three men inside of a van who witnessed the fatal shooting said the officer was never threatened. Apple suing OpenAI for allegedly stealing trade secrets as it tries to build a
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7: A Better Life with Dr. Sanjay Gupta.
8: For decades, the prevailing wisdom for someone who's had a heart attack has been to put them on beta blockers for the rest of their life. But new research suggests that might not be necessary, and that the benefits of these medications probably taper off after a year or two. On the whole, and for the average person, beta blockers are very safe and very effective. But, as with any medication, they can come with a cost. A financial one, and also potential side effects. We're talking about things like fatigue, dizziness, dry mouth, dry eyes. I want to be clear when I say that you absolutely should talk to your doctor before starting or stopping any medication. Point is, if you're years out from a heart attack and you're in otherwise good health, you might want to ask your doctor about discontinuing beta blockers. You want to, of course, keep up a healthy lifestyle, diet, exercise, and sleep. I'm Dr. Sanjay Gupta, helping you live a better life.
9: Our fight. Save lives.
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6: 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And I tend to read all of the messages. I don't always get to respond to them, but I do appreciate all of the feedback. I couldn't believe when I saw this. Woke activists are now pushing for something called Black English to be taught in Democrat states' preschools to combat harmful language hierarchies. So I'm reading this, and of course, this comes from the People's Republic of California. These activists want to teach Black English in schools. What is Black English? Well, they call it African American Vernacular English. Now, I guess, and this is going to be, I'm just going to tell you, like, some people might get upset at this segment, but my immediate thought was, okay, so is this like Ebonics? I don't know. But what they essentially want to do is they want to teach improper English in schools in California. So instead of teaching kids how to speak properly, they want to dumb down the English language so that everybody is speaking this Black English. It's insanity. Now, I went to ChatGPT for examples, and again, it's all just bad English, improperly speaking the English language. And this is what ChatGPT says. English language, often called African American English or African American Vernacular English or AAVE, is a variety of English with its own grammar, vocabulary, pronunciation patterns, and expression. It developed through the history and experiences of Black communities in the United States. So I asked for examples of Black English. Here's one. He be working late, meaning he usually works late or often works late. The word be, ChatGPT says, is used to show a repeated or habitual action. Then why can't they just say usually? You know what I mean? This is so dumb. Here's another one. She been knew that, meaning she has known that for a long time. Been, often pronounced with emphasis been, can show that something started in the past and has continued. Well, then why can't you just say, yeah, she's known that for a long time? They're encouraging our kids to sound ignorant. That's what they're doing. Instead of trying to get kids to learn how to speak properly, they're excusing it by trying to make it almost like legitimized or official by teaching it in school. And that's insanity. Here's another one. I ain't got no money. Now, people use the word ain't all the time, regardless of, you know, Black, white, whatever. People use the term ain't. I try not to. I probably do at some point. And by the way, as I go through this, as people who listen to me in Nashville know, listen, I'm not necessarily somebody who speaks perfect English. Trust me, I know that. But at least I try. And I would never advocate for bad or improper English to be taught in schools. Here's another one. Again, I ain't got no money, meaning I don't have any money. I mean, why is it that these kinds of activists who are trying to get this done in schools, why is it they don't want people to be better? They want the rest of us to stoop down to a level where we all sound dumb or ignorant or whatever. Here's another one, and I don't really understand it. They finna leave, F-I-N-N-A. Finna or fina, they finna leave. In other words, they are about to leave. Finna or fina comes from fixing to and means getting ready to or about to. They stay arguing is another one, meaning they're always arguing. The word stay in this black English can emphasize a repeated action. He done it already, which is another phrase from this black English, means he already ate. Done means completion. So, again, to me, this is just excusing poor English skills, legitimizing a refusal to learn how to correctly speak English. Supporters, now this is from, and I've already given you my opinion on this. My opinion is that this is insane, and you are excusing people refusing to learn proper English. Supporters, though, just to give both sides, say teaching the dialect, again, also known as African-American English or African-American Vernacular English, will help combat harmful language hierarchies. So now, asking people to speak proper English is some sort of a harmful language hierarchy, which means proper English, is it like, what, the top of the hierarchy? And by the way, can I ask this question? So when is speaking proper English a white thing? I'm going to tell you, I know a lot of black folks who speak better English than some of the white people that I know. So why do these activists want to dumb everybody down? The Black Californians United for Early Care and Education group is part of a movement advocating for black English to be recognized as a legitimate, rules-based language in preschool classrooms on par with other languages. Co-founder Dr. Ashley Williams told PBS the movement is personal because she grew up being told by her family that the way she spoke at home was not acceptable at school. And I will interject, well, because at school, they're trying to teach you how to speak correctly. Williams, again, Dr. Ashley Williams, says that she felt ashamed and embarrassed by this and is spearheading the movement because she doesn't want her 2-year-old son to grow up with the same experience. I would say to Dr. Williams that if you felt ashamed and embarrassed, well, then you should have been inspired to be able to learn proper English, which I'm sure that if you are now a doctor, you were inspired to speak proper English. And if you've got a 2-year-old son, well, then I would assume that you have the smarts, the brains. After all, you are a doctor, to teach your 2-year-old son to speak properly. I mean, it's really not that difficult. I mean, this is brought to you by the same people that say that math is racist. I mean, it's just dumb. She says, I don't want my son to walk into any room and feel like his voice is not valued or his perspective cannot be heard because he's not saying it in one way or the other, she told the outlet, which again was PBS. Well, I'm sorry, but in America, if you speak in a certain way and you sound uneducated, then people are going to judge you. Whether that's fair or not, whatever. But that's just the truth. And again, for me, it doesn't fall, even though they break it down on racial lines, the Black Californians United for Early Care and Education, and they call this black English. I know a bunch of white people that speak this way too. Well, I don't know them, but I've seen them on the socials, just so we're clear. But again, to me, if you want your child to grow up with, you know, the same experiences, teach him to speak proper English. That's all you got to do. If you don't want your kid to have those awful experiences, then teach him the right way to speak. Don't force everyone else to dumb down to his level. Better for him to learn and rise. You know, they do. They talk about multilinguals. This is a quote. We talk about multilinguals, but we don't include black children who may be African-American English speakers, says the director of the Children's Equity Project, Zirid Soto Boykin. So it looks like what they're trying to do is they're trying to compare this, I'm air quoting this, this black English to like people speaking, I don't know, Spanish. It sounds like they want black kids in America to be treated like kids who are ESL, you know, English as a second language. Like, again, like Spanish speakers, like people that come into our country and they speak Japanese or Chinese or whatever. Whole thing just seems really bizarre to me. Williams also recalled her experiences in having to talk white and talking in her comfortable English and feeling insecure. I mean, I don't know what else to say about this other than bottom line is that if you want your kids to succeed, black, white, red, green, yellow, whatever, I don't care about the skin color. If you want your kids to succeed, they need to be able to communicate effectively. And that's the bottom line. There's some audio that went viral. It's a video. It's none other than Jasmine Crockett. And it is the classic example of somebody who, you know, essentially she can flow in between, you know, these two different types of speaking of the English language. And I say this is collegiate Jasmine.
15: First of all, it's good to see you in the new year. You know, no one could have told me that when I went down to Austin, now looks like a little bit over a year ago, that I would be running for Congress.
6: You know what I'm going to do? I'm going to post this to my social media. If you want to go see it or go listen to it, you can, because it is a classic example of somebody who will go from, you know, one type of speaking, which is very collegiate, very, you know, private school, to basically speaking street. And so I've gone ahead and I've reposted that to my social media pages. You can find me on the socials at Dan Mandis Show. 866-90-RED-EYE is the phone number, 866-907-3339. Got a lot more straight ahead.
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8: A colleague of mine went to a meeting of the primetime seniors the other week. There are programs like this all over the country for people in their 60s, 70s, 80s, and beyond to stay active. It's not just something to keep older folks busy. It helps to keep their bodies in shape and their brains sharp. Showing up with a good attitude is a must, and research shows that having the right mindset actually does lead to better physical aging. So if you need some suggestions to boost your positivity, experts we talked to recommended focusing on goals, which can boost your confidence. Practice gratitude, they said. One of the seniors my colleague met told her that just waking up in the morning is, quote, better than the alternative. That's true. Focus on the things you can control. Diet and exercise, and very importantly, surround yourself with positive people, because that can be contagious. I'm Dr. Sanjay Gupta, helping you live a better life.
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6: Red Eye is the phone number, 866-907-3339. Okay, so I think we've got some, string and bailing wire, and we figured out how to play this audio of Jasmine Crockett. And it is a classic example of essentially somebody who speaks two different versions of the English language. This, the first one, and by the way, I think Gary I think she was his congressman. But this is a Jasmine Crockett who I not so affectionately call collegiate Jasmine.
15: First of all, it's good to see you in the new year. You know, no one could have told me that when I went down to Austin, now it looks like a little bit over a year ago, that I would be running for Congress.
6: Right. So that is, you know, she sounds very pleasant and nice. And I'm sorry, some people are going to say, well, she sounds white. No, she sounds like she's speaking proper English. Then this is the same Jasmine Crockett at an event. I think it was last year.
0: Baby, because these people, they are crazy, because they always talk about how Christian they is. Yeah, I don't know how many of them on that side are getting divorced because they getting caught up sleeping with their co-workers, staffers, interns, all the things. Yeah, you ain't got to believe me. Just go Google. You'll find some of it. I'm telling you, and the wives is being messy and petty. They putting it
6: there
0: in.
6: There you go. All right. So that is the black English that California wants to teach to their very young children. Unbelievable.
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2: From ABC News, I'm Wayne Cabot. The U.S. is demanding that Iran publicly declare it will stop hitting ships in the Strait of Hormuz and fully reopen it as a condition to ending the flare-up in fighting.
3: The U.S. ramping up its attacks this week, pounding more than 170 targets in Iran over 2 days. In response to Iran attacking commercial ships in the Strait of Hormuz. The threat from Iran is in part why President Trump flew home from the NATO summit in Turkey on the old Air Force One, officials saying there are differences in security capabilities with the new Qatari-gifted Air Force One.
2: ABC Chief Global Affairs Correspondent Martha Raddatz. With no body camera video, Homeland Security is trying to explain why ICE agents shot a man to death in Houston. ABC's John Quiñones says the victim wasn't the person they were looking for.
4: ICE officials claim Lorenzo Salgado Araujo rammed a federal vehicle during an attempted arrest and that he was shot after he refused to follow commands. But witnesses casting doubt.
5: All three of my clients reiterated that at no point was there ever an agent standing in front of the vehicle, nor was an agent ever placed in the line of danger.
4: A DHS official saying Salgado Araujo was stopped after officers observed a white van with an individual who resembled the target.
2: Maine Democrats have announced a convention in 2 weeks, just ahead of a legal deadline to replace Senate candidate Graham Plattner, who officially dropped out today. State Party Chairman Charlie Dingman.
6: We're also up against a timeline here that we did not choose, and we face legal limitations because our laws really never anticipated this unusual circumstance.
2: He promises transparency. Around a foot of rain in Missouri led to more than 90 water rescues today in Reynolds County. You're listening to ABC News.
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2: Apple wants a jury trial against OpenAI, accusing it of stealing trade secrets. Meta is pulling the plug on a new AI tool that enraged some users because it lets people capture anyone's public photo and repurpose it as they wish. Meta says it heard the feedback and that its feature missed the mark. 31 states reporting cases of a parasitic disease you don't want to get. Cyclosporiasis causes severe diarrhea that can last for weeks. ABC News medical contributor Dr. Alok Patel.
9: It just takes a small amount to infect people. It can be on contaminated fruits, vegetables, water that may be contaminated by human waste, people who were previously infected. And if you do ingest a parasite and get sick, it causes inflammation in your gut to the point where you

0: can't absorb water or food, and this can cause, and I'm saying this scientifically, explosive watery diarrhea.
1: Many outbreaks have been linked to produce, namely raspberries, basil, cilantro, snow peas, and salad mixes. Some advice: when you wash cilantro and basil, separate the leaves. For green onions, remove the outer layer and run it under water for a while rubbing the surface. And research shows washing fruits and vegetables in vinegar can help. Using a salad spinner to rinse with water can help get rid of the vinegary taste. And instead of buying pre-mixed salads, just get a head of lettuce and peel off the outer layer, and don't forget to wash cutting boards and countertops. Wayne Cabot, ABC News.
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12: 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So there's a lot going on. Last night, we talked a lot about Mitch McConnell and whether or not Mitch McConnell was alive or dead or brain dead. Now, remember, yesterday we told you that Mitch McConnell was said to be brain dead. Nobody really knew what was going on. Well, now there's a full-on effort by the Republican Party to say, no. Mitch McConnell is alive and well. Just ask Scott Jennings. He chimed in on X. I spoke to my old friend Mitch McConnell this morning, the senior senator from Kentucky. He is still recovering in the hospital. We spoke for just shy of 20 minutes about Iran, Ukraine, the unfolding situation in Maine, my visit to the TR Presidential Library, and even a little bit of Senate history. He says, I told him we want to see him back at work as soon as possible. Now, it is important to note, you do know that Jennings used to do some consulting work for Mitch McConnell, had a great relationship, clearly still does. Then Jennings spoke about that relationship. He was on CNN later on that day.
13: Do you think he'd be willing to call into the show? Could we get him on the phone now?
8: You know, I wasn't really expecting him to call this morning, to be honest. So when the phone rang and I was able to talk to him, I was frankly pretty grateful. I mean, as I said, I've known him since I was a teenager. If it hadn't been for Mitch McConnell and the McConnell Center at the University of Louisville, you know, I would never have been able to go to college. He's been my mentor, and he changed the trajectory of my life. So, you know, when things happen to him and happen to people in your life that you really care about, you know, you just sort of naturally feel extremely worried. So when I heard his voice today, and he was clearly keeping up with stuff, that made me happy to hear from him. Because like everybody else, I've been, you know, somewhat in the dark about it. But to hear him talking and to know that he's also talking to the Senate leadership, it made me pretty happy.
12: Yeah, so part of the issue, of course, is that, you know, I'll say glad McConnell is doing better, but the reality is that he should no longer be in the Senate. We howled as conservatives at Dianne Feinstein still being in the Senate when it was clear that she was no longer able to serve. Republicans obviously screamed about Joe Biden's dementia as well. Now, the difference here, I suppose, is that we really haven't seen much from McConnell as far as whether or not he has the cognitive ability to keep doing his job. But we do know that he froze on TV at least a couple of times. We also know that there is video of him collapsing, walking through the hallways of the Capitol building. So, and when you listen to him being interviewed sometimes, or when you watch him as he's speaking from the Senate floor, he doesn't sound like someone who, frankly, has all of his faculties. There's no other way to say it.
13: The mega media ecosphere, shall we say, has been driving a lot of the questions about where Mitch McConnell has been and what has happened to him. You, of course, are in tune with that in the role you have on your radio show. Do you think they should put out a picture of Mitch McConnell, that he should release more to the public to quiet this noise?
8: Yeah, I think Al had a good point about McConnell's general disposition towards privacy. I sometimes wonder, like, if I were laying in a hospital bed, would I want a bunch of people around photographing me? Probably not, particularly if I were an 84-year-old person who's normally private about his health. Probably not.
12: All right, so I'm a big fan of Scott Jennings. He's full of crap. Mitch McConnell is I'm going to air quote this, but he is a public servant. He is a senator. And the people who voted for Mitch McConnell, the people in Kentucky, deserve to know what is going on with their senator. They do. And so when you are a senator, and obviously this is up to a point, but when you're a senator, you owe it to your constituents to let them know how you're doing with some semblance of proof. I'm not saying that you completely give up your right to privacy. That's not what I'm saying. You don't give up your right to complete medical privacy. But at the same time, if there is a question, people deserve to know the answers. And I feel like now there's a full-on push by the establishment Republicans to ensure that everybody understands that Mitch McConnell is doing just fine. And yeah, he's frozen up multiple times in front of the cameras. He's had what is said to be a massive heart attack, and he's nowhere to be found. As I mentioned, he's fallen inside the Capitol at least once, and when we see him taking questions, it is clear he just isn't there mentally. And so you can sit here and you can say, if you're CNN, oh, it's MAGA noise, as that anchor did. But the reality is, they're not being transparent. The Republicans are not being transparent as it relates to Mitch McConnell. And so just because the mainstream media will not ask the questions that need to be asked regarding Mitch McConnell's health and regarding Mitch McConnell's ability to continue to do his job, that's once again MAGA folks doing the job of the journalists across America, a la like Nick Shirley. Mainstream media wouldn't call out all of that Somalian fraud in Minnesota. So what happened? Nick Shirley went out and did it himself. Same thing here. People are asking the question, where is Mitch McConnell? Is he fit to serve? does there need to be a special election in Kentucky? And so just because the media won't do the job that these MAGA outlets or journalists are, doesn't mean that they're not legitimate questions that are being asked. The media, mainstream, won't ask the questions. And so part of me wonders, and this is where my conspiracy hat goes on, perhaps, I don't know, whatever. But part of me wonders if more mainstream journalists and politicians are not asking those questions about Mitch McConnell is because he and Donald Trump, you know, they've been enemies for quite some time. So I'm willing to bet that when the time comes, Mitch McConnell is going to get the hallowed John McCain treatment, you know, where he's a national hero because he's been going up against Donald Trump.
8: But I take the criticism. I think it's a fair question about transparency. I think it's a fair question about whether they've done enough. But ultimately, these office holders, you know, they're in charge of their own operations. And you know, it may be somebody around him says, let's put out a picture, and he doesn't want to do it. I think that's a fair observation from Al. But all I can tell you today is all the rumors about him being dead or brain dead or, you know, being his body's being hidden somewhere. I've seen all kinds of crazy things on the internet. That's obviously not true because he picked up the phone and called me, and that was a good thing.
12: So there's a lot of different ways that they could have proven that Mitch McConnell is still alive. And by the way, just so you know, I do believe that Mitch McConnell is still alive. But there's a lot of ways that they could dispel these rumors. For example, as Scott Jennings had that 24-minute conversation with Mitch McConnell, somebody could have taped some of that interview. Just it's as simple as Scott Jennings has his phone, Mitch McConnell has his phone, the two of them are talking. You could have Scott Jennings put his phone on speaker, and another person could have recorded that conversation. Or they have on phones these days, I don't know what kind of phone Scott Jennings has, but there's a way to record phone conversations on your own iPhone. So if I'm on a phone with somebody, and if I so choose, I've never done it, so I'm not exactly sure how it's done, but there is a way to tape that phone call on the newer iPhones, I believe. By the way, did you see this? On Tuesday, in an apparent effort to push back on the rumors that McConnell's health had significantly deteriorated, a number of high-profile Republicans, including Senate Majority Leader John Thune, put out statements saying they have recently spoken with McConnell. McConnell's office pointed to the statements and said, as the senator continues to recover, we will be sure to keep you updated. Despite constant requests for updates from CNN, his office, Mitch McConnell's office, has not disclosed a medical reason for the hospitalization or provided specifics on his health status beyond saying last week that he continues to improve and is working closely with his staff on Kentucky and Senate matters. Well, the problem is the lack of information leaves a lot of room for conspiracy. I mean, that's the bottom line. And again, there's a lot of weirdness going on because, as we told you yesterday, Mitch McConnell's wife, Elaine Chao, flies off to China, meets with the Chinese vice president, as her husband is apparently, you know, lying in the hospital and, I don't know, apparently close to death. And a lot of people are trying to figure that one out. And why did Mitch McConnell, this happened earlier today, why did Mitch McConnell's daughter, why did his daughter eliminate all of her social media? That's another question people want to know. So there's just a lot of strangeness that is going on. By the way, as it relates to Elaine Chao, the wife of Mitch McConnell, flying off to China, Marjorie Taylor Greene had some thoughts about that. She spoke to TMZ. Listen.
14: I want to call this out. This really irritates me. The Republican Party is all campaigning against communism right now. What about Elaine Chao? Elaine Chao flew to China and met with the vice president just a few days after Mitch McConnell is practically died and went to the hospital. So when are we going to call out a possible communist Chinese spy right there?
15: You're calling his wife a possible Chinese spy.
14: Yes, 100%. What woman leaves her husband's side while he is dead or dying in the hospital, flies to China and meets with the vice president? Answer me that.
12: You know what? Marjorie Taylor Greene, I wish that I could. But I don't get it. I just don't understand. By the way, as I mentioned, McConnell's daughter has deactivated her social media accounts. Again, his wife off to China. Total secrecy from the Senate and the Republicans. This is a Democrat, Mike Nellis, and I believe that he may have a point here in this audio clip.
16: On the McConnell thing, I also don't buy this either. If Scott Jennings and Thune and everybody else could have a 20-minute phone call with Mitch McConnell, he should be able to shoot a 60-second proof of life video to show us that he's okay. I think they know the deadline for a special election is August 3rd. If he's dead or if he's on a ventilator, if he's not able to do his job, he should resign right now. They should have a special election.
12: All right, so point. He's right. Hell has indeed frozen over. I agree with the Democrat. And it doesn't have to be a video. It could just be maybe a phone interview. And yeah, the question about McConnell's term, he's not running for re-election. The August 3rd deadline they're talking about, that is the cutoff date in Kentucky after which a U.S. Senate vacancy would not trigger a special election, August 3rd. So if there is a Senate opening on, let's just say, August 6th, well, there isn't enough time to run a special election, so McConnell's seat would remain vacant until the regular November 3rd election. The winner of that election on November 3rd would just take over immediately and serve the remainder of that term. Now, Andy Barr is the guy who already won the primary and is running against the Democrat, a guy by the name of Charles Booker in the general election. Barr is considered the absolute favorite. He got Donald Trump's endorsement. He is incredibly MAGA. He is considered the front runner. So if we find out tonight or tomorrow or this week that Mitch McConnell is dead, brain dead, whatever, then Kentucky would hold a special election and the winner would finish out the rest of McConnell's term, which would only be a few months. The Daily Caller is now reporting that this response to his health crisis has been coordinated by the Republican Party. This is what they say. Republican Kentucky Senator Mitch McConnell's office sending an email on Tuesday that included a compilation of statements from senators and acquaintances claiming they spoke to the former majority leader for similar lengths of time and discussed related topics. Then why can't the people of America and most certainly the people of Kentucky hear from their senator? Inquiring minds want to know. 866-90-RED-EYE is the phone number, 866-907-3339. My name is Dan Mandis. I host a morning show in Nashville, Tennessee on Super Talk 99.7 WTN. If you cannot call, but you want to text, 615-737-9986. It's got a lot more straight ahead.
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18: We're just getting into the second half of 2026, and we have already seen an extraordinarily active wildfire season so far this year.
19: With over 3.3 million acres burned as of July 5th, according to USDA meteorologist Brad Rippey, well ahead of the five-year average. In part, this is due to an erratic southwestern monsoon season to date.
18: And in fact, some of the thunderstorms that we're seeing are doing more harm than good because they are producing a lot of lightning strikes without the benefit of much, if any, rainfall.
19: A ridge of high pressure is currently blocking the tropical monsoon rains from entering the southwest.
18: We are still getting some convection as the heat builds. It creates afternoon thunderstorms, but we're just not getting that optimal amount of rainfall to help put out fires and dampen the landscape to ease that wildfire threat.
19: However, Rippey says a more regular shower pattern for the region, particularly the Four Corners area, could develop next week. I'm Rod Bain reporting for the U.S. Department of Agriculture in Washington, D.C.
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23: A better life with Dr. Sanjay Gupta.
24: There are lots of things you can measure to get an idea of how healthy you are at any given moment. Temperature, heart rate, blood pressure, just to name a few. But how about how healthy you will be and how long you're likely to live? According to a new study out of the University at Buffalo, two simple strength tests are pretty accurate at predicting longevity in older women. One is hand grip strength, and the other is how quickly people can stand up from a seated position without using their arms. By the way, I remember interviewing former President Jimmy Carter when he was quite old and being really impressed how he just popped out of the chair without using his arms. Not a lot of older people can actually do that. But I think the message here is that maintaining strength as you age is going to help you perform everyday activities, but also help you avoid injury and stay independent. I'm Dr. Sanjay Gupta, helping you live a better life.
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0: 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Just a final thought on the whole Mitch McConnell situation. I had mentioned how the Republicans are very coordinated in their messaging, talking about how Mitch McConnell, apparently he's doing just fine. Here's what that sounds like.
1: I can't even keep up with him.
2: The most difficult part about a meeting is preparing for it, mm-hmm. because he is sharp, intensely probing, and detail-oriented and focused.
3: And I'm telling you, this guy's tough. He's smart. He's on his game.
4: He has vision. He has knowledge. He has a strategic thinker.
5: Is focused. He's detail-oriented.
0: Right.
5: He's always thinking about the big picture.
6: He is engaging. He is capable.
0: So that is the Republicans, and they are talking about how Mitch McConnell is improving. He's going to be just, oh, wait, no, that was the Democrats, as they were defending Joe Biden. Sadly, the Republicans sound exactly the same defending Mitch McConnell, who should have been out of the Senate at least a year ago. It is incredibly disappointing when the Republicans spend years criticizing the Democrats for covering up for Dementia Joe Biden, and then they go and they do the same thing for Mitch McConnell. I wish Mitch McConnell all the best. I hope he's alive. I believe that he is alive. I don't know if he is fit to serve. But I do hope that the Republicans understand, and I am a Republican, I'm a conservative, and I hope that they understand that when they're defending, not really letting America or Kentuckians know how Mitch McConnell is doing, no tape, no video, nothing, well, then they sound just like the Democrats defending Dementia Joe. Come on, GOP, do better.
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0: ABC News, I'm Wayne Cabot. More than 150 campers have been rescued from raging floodwaters by the National Guard, flying helicopters into the flood zone of Iron County, Missouri. The U.S. is demanding Iran publicly declare it will stop attacking ships in the Strait of Hormuz and fully reopen the strait, or the U.S. will resume its bombing campaign. Maine Democrats have announced a convention will happen in 2 weeks, just ahead of a legal deadline to replace Senate candidate Graham Platner, who officially dropped out today, State Party Chairman Charlie Dingman.
1: We are announcing that we will hold our nominating convention on Saturday, July 25, where delegates from each of Maine's 16 counties will vote for our new nominee.
0: He promises transparency. Taylor Swift paid the city of New York to cover the expenses for her wedding, paying $160,000 to the Big Apple.
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7: A better life with Dr. Sanjay Gupta.
8: By age 35, two-thirds of American men will experience some degree of noticeable hair loss. And by age 50, about 85% of men will have significantly thinning hair. That's according to the American Hair Loss Association. 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No matter the cause, a lot of men, understandably, are frustrated by hair loss because it seems like a loss of control. You can take great care of your scalp by all sorts of expensive lotions and potions, but that might not matter. 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But another solution is just shaving it off, and I've heard more and more how liberating this can be for a lot of guys. That's the ultimate control of their appearance. I'm Dr. Sanjay Gupta, helping you live a better life.
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16: 866-90-RED-EYE is the phone number, 866-907-3339. How many of you parents have paid for a degree for your kids and then they got out into the world and they weren't able to get a job that would pay off some of the college debt that they have? A lot of us have had to deal with that, or your kids themselves went through college and they got some sort of, I don't know, humanities degree. I mean, I know you know how this works. The Trump administration is trying to fix this, but your kids go and they get like a humanities degree and they spend, I don't know, whatever it might be, $50, $60, $70, $80,000 on a college education. Then they get out into the real world. And if they can even find a job that has something to do with their college degree, it doesn't pay anything. Well, now the Trump administration is putting an end to that. This is the headline from the New York Post. And I love this because I've been talking about this forever. The government is pulling student loan money from worthless college degree programs. They say, and it's about time, and it is an opinion piece by Ricky Schlott. So I'm going to read a little bit of this and comment along the way, because I know that I've been hosting talk shows for years and years and years, and I've spoken to parent after parent after parent who has paid money for these useless degrees. They knew at the time they were paying money for a degree that would do nothing to help their kids be able to pay the bills and buy a home and support a family. And of course, the government does what they do by loaning these young adults money, tacking on a healthy interest rate, of course, and knowingly giving them money for a degree that will get them nowhere in life. And the Trump administration is saying no more. Thanks to a new federal policy that went into effect on July 1st, students will no longer be able to take out federal loans to pay for degree programs that fail to provide them a return on investment. That is huge. Do you know how many kids, how many young adults? I'm older, so I call 20-somethings kids. I'm sorry, I'm trying to break the habit. But do you know how many adults are hamstrung by really bad decisions on where to go to college and that degree? And by the way, the high schools are culpable in this as well. Because the high schools, if you've got some of these, what did you call them? When I was in high school, we had people, part of the school district, that would help you choose a career. And there's a lot of people that have been in this position where they go to the career counselor. That's what it was when I was in school. They go to the career counselor and they would say, I want a degree in theology or the fine arts or drama. And more often than not, the career counselor would encourage them to rack in a whole bunch of student loan debt and get that degree so that you can, you know, portray Shakespeare in a college play or in a classroom. But where does that get you in real life? Nowhere. I mean, very few people who get a degree in drama or the fine arts end up being an actor. And that's just the fact. The New York Post article does continue. It is a response to a shocking fact. Graduates, listen to this stat. Graduates of more than 800 college programs across the country, including at institutions like the University of Southern California and New York City's New School, make less than the average high school graduate 4 years after getting a degree. Despite all of that time and effort and tuition money. You know why that is? Because these days, the average high school grad is going to a technical school, is going to a trade school, is learning how to work with their hands. And I know that there's some people that go to the University of Southern California or Yale or Harvard, and they wouldn't be caught dead crawling up into an attic and fixing an HVAC unit. They wouldn't be caught dead trying to fix somebody's plumbing. But you folks listen to talk radio. You know who's making bank right now. You know who's getting replaced by AI. And you know who is getting replaced by workers from foreign countries. And it's the people who got their hallowed degrees at the University of Southern California and Yale and Harvard. And so now the American government will have no part in propping up degree programs that may not even lead to a livable wage. A provision of the Big Beautiful Bill cuts them off from federal aid access if they cannot break that non-grad salary baseline. I love this. Teens and 20-somethings, they say in the opinion piece, should be protected by the federal government from making a catastrophic financial decision like taking on debt to finance a degree that ultimately could decrease their earnings potential. But not only are you, this is me talking now, not only are you protecting these teens and 20-somethings, but you know who else you're protecting? The American taxpayer. Because we've had a lot of these college graduates who have had their federal loans forgiven by Joe Biden and, yes, by the Trump administration as well. And so those men and women who are learning how to fix HVAC units, learning how to be plumbers and so forth, they are the ones that are ultimately screwed. Because our taxpayer dollars are going to pay off the college debt of these folks that went to college and are unable to pay their college debt. And so then you have the presidents in Congress coming in and saying, you know what, don't worry about it, we'll forgive your loan. And in my opinion, here in 2026, we've known for decades which of these college degrees will allow you to get a great job and which of these college degrees will be absolutely worthless. For example, I looked it up. You ready? The lowest paying bachelor's degrees are typically in fields where graduates are more likely to work in education, social services, which, by the way, there is a lot to be said about education and social services. I don't want to include those in this conversation. But you look at the music degrees, drama degrees, fine arts, studio art, ministry, theology, social work, elementary education, early childhood education. Now, the ones that allow you to, you know, join the ministry or theology education degrees, I would not believe that those are included in this that I'm talking about, because obviously we need teachers. But I think that this is a great idea. According to the findings, 804 programs, 2% of all undergraduate programs, which graduate 40,000 students annually, were flagged as potentially failing the new policy changes, including several at high-profile universities. And remember, if the graduate makes less than the average high school graduate 4 years after getting a degree, despite all the time, effort, and tuition money, then that program will not be eligible for these government student loans. Makes all the sense in the world. They say graduates of the fine and studio arts program at New York City's Cooper Union pulled in just $24,920 on average 4 years out. And students with degrees in liberal arts, as well as fine and studio arts from Bard College, made slightly below the typical high school grad at $34,571 and $34,667, respectively. I've spoken to so many people. You know, not only in my years as a talk show host have I spoken to parents who have been asked to pay exorbitant amount of money for these college educations when they knew that it was going to do their kids no good, but have also spoken to those kids who went into these various programs and now they're mired down in all of this college debt and they cannot get out of it. I know a guy who's an IT professional. He's got a good job. But you know what the problem is? He took out a loan, high interest, and even though he's got a good job in IT, he said to me about a year ago, I'll never be a homeowner. I'll never be able to support my family the way that I want to support them because of his college debt. And he's got a good gig. He does. So I think it is absolutely the right thing to do that in the big, beautiful bill, the Trump administration pulling student loan money from worthless college degree programs. And as they say in the opinion piece, it is about time. 866-90-RED-EYE is the phone number, 866-907-3339. My name is Dan Mandis. You can find me online at Dan Mandis Show. Got a lot more straight ahead.
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0: 866-90-RED-EYE, Dan Mann is filling in for Gary and Erica. I think President Trump has done a lot of really good things. The Trump accounts might be one of the best. So Fox News, 10 hours ago, they are now reporting that the Trump accounts app just shot to number one on Apple's App Store. They say Americans are racing to download the app, which lets parents manage new government-sponsored investment accounts for their children as part of the federal savings program. So you know all about the Trump accounts. I'm sure Positive Gary and Eric have talked about it. Basically, these are accounts, U.S. children under the age of 18 with a Social Security number can have a Trump account open for them. Kids born between January 1st of 2025 and December 31st of 2028 can receive that one-time $1,000 federal contribution. That is very good news, and clearly the American people are seeing the benefit.
1: Philanthropies can contribute as well. If maximum contributions are made for kids born this year, that could mean more than $300,000 by the time they become an adult. If no contributions are made, that return on investment still adds up to about $5,800.
0: I mean, the thing with this is, and it's great. I love this. And I know that some people don't like it for various reasons. We'll get into that. But if maximum contributions are made by the age of 18, $303,800 by the age of 18, by the age of 28, that turns into well over $1 million. Trump accounts by the age of 18, $5,800. If no contributions are made, that $1,000 will turn into $5,800. By the age of 28, that $1,000 turns into $18,100. And I think part of what this does, and this is why I love this so much, is that it teaches people about compound interest. It teaches people the greatness and the importance of saving money. Because it is my opinion, and by the way, I'm raising my hand. When I was 18 years old, I was absolutely financially ignorant. My parents, I mean, bless their hearts, they're both gone, so I can criticize them and not feel uneasy about it. They didn't teach me anything about finances. They just didn't. And I don't know why they didn't, but this is a great way to teach your kids about the importance of saving money and also the importance of putting money aside for whatever, because that interest does compound. And it's a great way to teach your kids about money.
2: So first of all, I think that the most important investment decision a person can make is not, did you pick the right index? Did you pick the right stock? It's getting in the market. And what the Trump account does is it broadens the capability of people to have access to the market. So let me put that in the power of compounding.
0: That's exactly what I'm saying. Thank you, CNBC, for proving my point. The power of compounding interest. Got a lot more straight ahead. 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
2: From ABC News, I'm Brian Clark. New threats from President Trump to Iran. He posted overnight on social media that 1,000 missiles are locked and loaded on Iran if it tries to assassinate him. That follows banners threatening the president during the six-day funeral for Iran's former supreme leader in Tehran. ABC's chief global affairs correspondent Martha Raddatz has more.
3: Trump has been considered a target since his first term, saying he was a top target for the Iranians.
4: I'm number one on the kill list for Iran.
3: When he took out the top Iranian IRGC commander in a drone strike, reports this week said Israel provided intelligence about a new plot against Trump, but the president is pushing back, telling the New York Post Israel came up with nothing. No, I've been number one for a long time.
2: Despite the tensions, U.S. officials say negotiations with Iran are set to resume even after President Trump said the ceasefire was over. Floodwaters in the Midwest forced a number of water rescues, says ABC's Morgan Norwood.
5: First responders performing more than 90 water rescues, helping campers and residents stranded in trees by the rising waters. At one campsite in Reynolds County, officials say they rescued a group of at least 10 people that fell into the water when a building collapsed.
2: Democrats in Maine say they'll hold a nominating convention 2 weeks from today to replace Graham Plattner as the party's Senate candidate. Plattner suspended his bid in the wake of a sexual assault allegation, which he's denied. The state's party chair, Charlie Dingman, said
6: the convention will be fair, representative, and as transparent as possible as we all come together in service of our ultimate goal, defeating Susan Collins and winning this Senate seat.
2: Today, England plays Norway in Miami, Argentina and Switzerland in Kansas City in the World Cup quarterfinals. You're listening to ABC News.
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2: The Pentagon released a new batch of information regarding what the government calls unidentified anomalous phenomena, or UAPs, says ABC's Perry Russum.
9: One UAP described by a pilot as having flight characteristics unlike anything they had seen in their 28 years of military service. Two encounters allegedly happening just last year. One video shows a UAP in the clouds, at times partially hidden. The camera follows it for just over 2 minutes. A second video shows what looks like a six-pointed star bobbing in the skies above the Yellow Sea in Asia.
2: The family of a soldier at Fort Bragg is looking for answers about Army Specialist Savion Anderson. He's not been seen since late June. His sister, Shakora Anderson, says
10: it's been over a week now and we haven't heard from him. He hasn't used his phone. He hasn't used his cards. So it's just, it's something's not right.
2: Anderson's married. His wife is pregnant. He's not been seen since June 29th. The Department of Army Criminal Investigation Division's working with local law enforcement agencies to locate him. And Martha Lillard died last month in Oklahoma. The 78-year-old was the last living U.S. polio patient who was dependent on an iron lung. She had used the machine since she was diagnosed with polio when she was

0: 5 years old. Her sister told the Associated Press the long-term effects of COVID-19 likely caused her death. I'm Brian Clark, ABC News.
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15: Good morning, everybody. I'm Gene Valicente. This is 10 News Conference. I'm joining you once again from my new studio just down the hall, Gene Off Script. I want you to know about this new show we have on Coastal ABC. Weekdays, 10 o'clock in the morning, cover everything, including politics. In fact, Governor McKee was in with me on Gene Off Script this week, and he has a lot to say on polling, the elections, and a whole host of other topics.
16: Going off script, do I get to ask you questions, in this format?
15: If you want to do that, you could ask me the definition of socialism. I know that you actually asked me that on the radio last week. You told me, what's the definition of socialism?
16: Yes.
15: I have it ready. We'll get to that. But first, Helena Folks was just up there with you back-to-back. She's feeling pretty good, says she's got a 20-point lead on you. Do you have any numbers to share to show that you're closing the gap with her? You want to share anything with us to say it's not that bad?
16: But I know our internals say once people find out that she was a person that put profits over people, and I put people first on a career in elected office, the gap just closes completely on her. So we're very confident where we are right now. The people know that I'm doing the important business of helping our kids do better in school. $4 billion of schools built, 38,000 new jobs, saving hospitals, and then building things at a pace that we've never built before. Yeah. It's interesting how, the rankings get covered when they're not really favorable. But what about rankings when they're really favorable? Like last week, we came out in the top eight of public schools in the country in a survey, and so we know that we're doing the right things. We just got to make sure we get the message.
15: What is it? Failure has a million friends. What is it? Success as an orphan, something like that. Right. Yeah. That's a news business. We tend to.
16: That'd be my question. My question is why? Because we're in a state. That has struggled economically. Mm-hmm. We're always first in and last out of economic downturns. We're not there right now. We keep on hearing about a recession. We're not in a recession. In fact, we have the top airport in the country.
5: You do.
16: We've got one of the top URI, public university in New England. We're ranked very high in multiple areas, and all we hear from. Coverage is that we're really doing bad. Well, why is that?
15: Okay, well, because you have some lousy economic numbers. We're doing better on the CNBC rankings, but we're still down in the dumps. There are still surveys that say it's hard to do business in Rhode Island. And there's a whole host of problems. The schools aren't where you want them to be, certainly, right?
16: Well, we want to be the best in the country, and we're heading in that direction. We've closed the gap on a reading by 40%, on a math by 30%, and we know that we're going to get more bumps. But no, look, we got the America's dashboard ranking Rhode Island 14th out of 50 states. On the economy, on the education, we're in the top 10. So it's all subjective, right? My job is just to do the work, Gene. Yeah. And that's what we're doing every day. But regardless of rankings, regardless of polls.
15: I know you don't want to talk about polls. They don't favor you. But I said, do you have anything to show me that those numbers are incorrect in the UNH poll, and there was a poll before that? Because she's crowing about 20 points. In fact, I think she's sitting on her lead. We're trying to get her in here to do exactly what you're doing Atlanta and go on the radio. But you take a risk.
16: The Falcons went to the locker room thinking they had the Patriots beat, and then the Patriots come back and beat them. Look, this campaign has just started. Yeah. I understand campaigns very well. The campaign is about maybe 10% in right now, based on what really happens when people stop paying attention. When people stop paying attention to the work that we've got done and the work that we're actually going to continue to do, we have a plan, right? The Rhode Island 2030 plan is a plan, is a draft of a plan that people can actually go to. We have a housing plan. Her housing plan is a non-starter, yet she's spending
15: You're giving me one topic after another. By the way, with your education plan to meet or beat Massachusetts, you might make that. At first, I laughed at that when you said that about a year ago, that, we're going to meet or beat Massachusetts by 2030. They're coming down. They're coming down slightly as we're going up. You may actually meet them in the middle. You mentioned housing. I'm glad you brought that up. There's a new Federal Reserve study out of the Federal Reserve Bank of Dallas. I don't know if you heard this. It's a draft. It's getting a lot of coverage. Now, the Fed is an impartial body, a lot of Democrats hanging on over there. And they say, this housing crisis was a creation of the Democrats. You let millions of illegals in during the Biden administration. They need a place to live. They're the ones driving up the housing prices. It was a creation of the Democrats. You run around saying affordable housing, affordable this. The Federal Reserve has got a draft report saying you created it. Not you, but your party.
16: So look.
15: Address that. The Federal Reserve report says it's creation of the Democrats.
16: Look, we kicked the can down the road in the state on many, many things, including the bridge. I'm fixing the things that we kicked the can down the road. If that's true, that's not my problem.
15: You're running on this housing affordability, my housing. Federal Reserve says the Democrats created it.
16: Gene, I'm running on the work we're doing, 7,000 units that we've already put in place or in construction right now. We're building at a pace that we haven't seen since the 80s. My job is to fix things that that are in place. That was housing was a problem, and we are fixing that with a plan. My opponent's plan is a non-starter. She's using money that we've already used to offset things that have to do with health care, SNAP programs. I want to eliminate the Social Security tax. Where's the General Assembly helping me make that happen? So, yes, the housing is an issue, but we're tackling that in a very aggressive way. And if we didn't do that, criticize me. But we have a plan, and it's working.
15: I'm not criticizing you, but this is significant. The Federal Reserve Board out of Dallas says, in large measure, the housing crisis that you are running on, you're going to fix it, was largely created by the Democrats under Joe Biden for letting millions of illegals in. Now, hit that head on.
16: Well, I know real estate pretty good. I know that supply and demand really drives pricing, right? Yeah. So that's why we're putting more supply into the market all around the state of Rhode Island. We have a housing plan that I can show you physically that we're implementing. I have taken the bull by the horns, created a Secretary of Housing that didn't exist before I was in office, and now we are in charge of housing strategies. We got a bond passed the last election. We got another bond on the ballot. Look, my job is to get things done, and we're getting things
5: done. My job is to ask you, I've asked you twice, you don't want to address that point that there was a creation of the Democrats. You also want to tell me you have any numbers to show that you're narrowing the gap. Let's keep going. You're out with a new ad today. Going after Helena for her role in the opioid crisis, and you're suggesting that she took money, I don't know if you're saying under the table or illegal. Let me play the ad, and then you can respond, you can clarify this. I don't know if this rises, if you're suggesting criminal wrongdoing here. Go ahead and play the governor's new ad today. By the way, I'm in it. Thank you.
16: Well, that makes it.
11: CVS now facing a lawsuit from the Department of Justice.
17: On Helena Foulkes' watch, CVS put profits over safety.
18: The lawsuit alleges that the pharmacy giant fueled the opioid crisis.
19: Foulkes is defending her actions at the company, but the lead federal prosecutor in Rhode Island claims the pharmacy ignored warnings.
17: CVS accepted secret payments to keep opioids flowing. Foulkes pocketed millions while Rhode Islanders died.
20: What I did through the opioid crisis is a good example of leadership.
17: If that's what she did as CEO, imagine what she'd do as governor.
5: Okay, that's my agent. I get paid for that. You use me and Patrice in that ad. All right, what are you suggesting here? Wrongdoing? Is this right to rise to a criminal prosecution? CVS took secret payments. Helena benefited by millions. By the way, she's going to say this is absolute nonsense. But what are you saying?
16: Well, first of all, the U.S. attorney's saying it. I'm not saying it, right? Just read the 93-page report. The lawsuit that is right now currently holding executives at CVS accountable. She was one of the top executives there for actually turning a blind eye for profits, right? So they peddled pills, and they did take according to the U.S. attorney, took over $170 million from Purdue, which was...
5: Purdue Pharma is the maker of the...
16: And the Sackler family, who she's very friendly with, served on a board that she chaired on the Dodd Foundation years after. She said that she was aware now that Purdue and the Sackler family caused big problems. So, no, everything that's in that ad, we can prove out, and it's basically based on the fact that the U.S. attorney's lawsuit... Right now, Gene, saying that executives at CVS turned a blind eye.
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8: For more than a decade, the Environmental Working Group has put out a list of the so-called Dirty Dozen. These are the non-organic produce contaminated with the highest levels of pesticides. Well, this year, spinach topped the list, followed by kale, collard, mustard greens, strawberries, grapes, nectarines, peaches, cherries, apples, blackberries, pears, potatoes, and blueberries. Now, all these fruits and vegetables are part of a healthy diet, so no one is saying you shouldn't eat them. Point is, though, you could consider buying these items organic if and when you can, and then taking extra care when you wash them. The FDA recommends rinsing all fruits and vegetables, even the ones that are organic, under running water that is slightly warmer than room temperature. Don't use soap, bleach, or any fancy produce washes. I'm Dr. Sanjay Gupta, helping you live a better life.
9: Heating and air.
15: Continuing with my wide-ranging interview with Governor McKee this week on Off Script. Governor, is it smart to go after Helena Foulkes? Because you're going after CVS, too. Is that wise? And what about going after President Trump? You know how he can be. In fact, you used the term idiocy in your latest campaign. You know how he is.
5: Governor, is it risky for you to go after CVS through Helena Foulkes? That's your home corporation, the biggest company here. Is that risky?
16: No, because, look, CVS knows that it had some executives that made problems for them. Helena Foulkes is one of them. So I'm running against Helena Foulkes. I'm running, that's my opponent.
5: That's probably Helena calling me right
16: Could
5: now.
16: Could be. That's my opponent. Yep. This is off script.
5: There we
16: that's
5: go.
16: Pretty good.
5: That was unexpected. Go ahead.
16: So yeah, no, look, we're not in a fight with CVS. We support CVS. We have programs that help them with job training and everything else. We're going to continue to do that.
5: Yep.
16: This is a former executive CVS that, quite frankly, led them down the path that cost them a lot of money and cost people a lot of pain.
5: Okay, speaking of a lot of money, Donald Trump just turned down your bid to have the cities and towns reimbursed.
16: Figure that one out.
5: Your EMA guy thought it was going to lock, but it's not a lock. He's not going to give you the money. You said you're going to appeal that. What does that mean?
16: We're going to appeal it.
5: What does that mean?
16: It means that they need to review it again, and they will. And look, this is politics, unfortunately. Other states who are blue, purple states are getting monies during that storm. We received in 2022, which we had the largest snowfall that in 24 hours, we received about $9 million back on a state of emergency that I called in. I called a state of emergency here. The numbers show that history says that we should be getting reimbursed. And think about this. It's not just the state reimbursement. We've gone in for municipalities, too. So municipalities are going to get hurt by this decision.
5: Providence rented the trucks, the snow eaters. They need their money back. Now, listen, Donald Trump says, well, we got new standards, and you guys have to pay for your own snow removal because you're in the Northeast. That's just paraphrasing him. Trump, Governor, do you think his decision had anything with you in your one of your latest commercials saying Trump's idiocy?
16: No.
5: Do you think he heard you say that?
16: Areas where we need to push back. We need to push back and defend the state's people against health care reductions, SNAP reductions. First time ever when a government shut down that they took away food SNAP programs. Look, we're in a battle with the current administration. We had to go to court to protect the Revolution Wind, which was 90% completed. But in areas that we're trying to find common ground, we're trying to find common ground. We got the money from the Trump administration to make sure that we had the funds to complete the Washington Bridge.
5: You got the money for the bridge.
16: That's correct.
5: But this one, for some reason, I don't know, maybe he heard you say the Trump's idiocy. Do you think that helps? Can you back off on some of that, at least till we, get the money we need?
16: Look, I'm in a campaign. And I got to call this, what it is, what it is. Trump administration's causing Rhode Island significant problems on health care cuts, food cuts, not supporting projects that we have in place. And then now in this case, denying us millions and millions of tax relief. Those are our dollars. Mm-hmm. We send those dollars to Washington. And we know that right now we're being singled out. And the taxpayers of Rhode Island are getting Governor, lobbied for about $19 million.
5: Governor, 1 minute. Let's do a quick lightning round. Just short answers for me. Graham Plattner, should he drop out of the race for Senate in Maine?
16: He should.
5: He should. Was your members of your congressional delegation wrong to support him all along? Wasn't the Nazi tattoo wasn't enough?
16: Well, I didn't like him right from the very beginning, and again, we need to change a Congress because there's no check and balance right now there on a President Trump that said we had a we had an agreement to stop the war and now we're bombing again. So, what do you believe? We need a check and balance. Just for everybody in the country right now, a check and balance. So, look, we need to take over the Senate, at least the Senate and the House in the next election.
5: Your party chair, Liz Beretta Perrick in Rhode Island, do you believe she put her thumb on the scale for Helena in not doing an endorsement and not for holding off on a primary, or at least working to hold off a primary? You're very mad at her, and should she step down?
16: Well, I think that, first of all, she did put a thumb on the scale. I got more votes than anybody else, so I consider myself the endorsed candidate in that state Democratic committee. And she put a thumbs on the scale and created a formula that, quite frankly, gamed the system.
5: We got a lot of traction when I asked you on the radio, do you renounce socialism? You said, define that for me. You know what I said later when you left? I said, you went to the Kennedy School of Government. You have a master's. You should tell me. The definition of socialism.
16: We're off the script here. I get to ask you questions.
5: No, wait, do you renounce socialism? You want to refine your answer on that? So I don't understand why you're not saying yes. I really don't get it.
16: Well, according to Trump's definition, that socialism and communism, of course I do.
5: Should I take that as a yes?
16: If he's defining it as communism, I don't believe that that's a very good
5: socialism
16: thing
5: is ownership of the large corporations, support for small businesses here and there, but it's largely a lot of government control. Do you renounce socialism, a capitalist country? That's a yes or no answer.
16: Yeah, so I support the fact that everybody should have a fair shake.
5: Okay.
16: And when we're out of balance, like we are right now, with some of the money that's going into 1% of the population in the state or in the country, impacting you and me because we're not in that area, Gene. Yeah, we need to create some sort of balance.
5: Let me just tell my producer, I'm going to go over by one minute here. Governor, I'm disappointed in our 250th celebration here in Rhode Island. And it's a shame. We had no Keystone event. The tall ships are going from New York up to Boston. They're not even making a left turn here. There's no memorable event for kids who went through this 50 years from now. They're not going to be talking about it like you and I talked about the bicentennial 50 years ago. Did we drop the ball?
16: No, we didn't. And this is what I'm saying. The media is covering that side of the story. We had a significant amount of people involved. We have a 250 committee in every community. We're going out and now doing small groups. And then we finalized it with an unbelievable celebration at the backside of the State House with a Philharmonic Orchestra, with the State House in all its glory, which I cleaned, by the way, when I showed up. And I put the independent man back up on top of that building because I have a pride in our state. We showed pride in our state on the 250th, and then we went to a water fire, and then we walked down there with the all flags in the state of Rhode Island. No, we celebrated in a really big way, and any coverage that says that we didn't is not really covering it properly.
5: Well, then that includes
16: You should have been at the Philharmonic Orchestra when they were playing. Secretary Maury has done an unbelievable job. We put our Declaration of Independence out in the State House. We had hundreds of people.
5: Since you're calling me
16: it.
5: Part of the problem here, we do concerts all the time and we do water fires all the time, and the Coast Guard Bark Eagle came into Newport and it's a beautiful ship, wonderful people, but Governor, you had no Keystone event, nothing memorable, nothing special. I'm sorry. But go ahead, you can yell at me for that.
16: And
5: but
16: by the way, we're in our 250th the whole year.
5: You planted Liberty trees.
16: We're going to put on ballot to put a museum in this state so we can actually put our Declaration of Independence out for the public's eye on a daily basis. No, we are covering that spot. And when we actually called in to Washington to get information, they couldn't give us any
5: answers.
16: You're
5: talking about the Great American State Fair. So, we didn't show up. People said that was embarrassing that our pavilion was empty.
16: Some people
5: I know you're mad
16: that.
5: At Trump. It was his event.
16: That's not what happened. We asked what was going on, and we actually offered to put down a display down there, and that was not good enough for them. So look, we celebrated in Rhode Island, just like we did with the World Cup.
5: Yeah.
16: Right? We put our money here. I was asked to put millions of dollars up in Boston. I said, no, we're going to put it right here. And we've had the fan zone, over 60,000, 70,000 people there enjoying
5: those
16: games.
5: That was a success.
16: Big success.
5: Yeah.
16: And you go talk to all the people who had their Liberty tree planted in their community all around the state of Rhode Island, and people showed up like it was an old-time you know, celebration of our country. Rhode Island did a good job there, and Secretary Amory did a very good
5: job.
16: Okay,
5: well, listen, you could push back on me. That's fine. I could take it.
16: All I can say,
5: I'm just telling you that 50 years from now, the little kid's not going to be talking about this like they talked about the Bicentennial. Let's hold it there.
16: Oh, my God. We went over time today.
5: We went off script, Governor.
16: You off script? I love it. But you had all this paperwork there. It seemed like you had a script.
5: No, these are research notes on you.
16: Okay.
5: And it's just a rundown.
16: Okay.
5: There's nothing to read here. It's just a rundown. I have to have something to follow.
16: Thanks, Gene.
5: Governor, good to see you.
9: 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That's the Realtor difference. The housing market could be reignited if the Fed cuts interest rates as much as some think. Jonathan Miller, president and appraiser Miller Samuel, says any little drop in mortgage rates from here will trigger a jump in sales as buyers flood in.
10: Even if rates only went down to 6.25, you know, not even cracking 6, I see this as incremental improvement, that as rates fall, more and more people are tipped into the purchase market.
9: But Miller also warns this could end up making homes less affordable for some, because
10: I think you're going to end up seeing a big surge in demand, which is probably, with inventory still being inadequate in many markets, still causing prices to rise.
9: On the other hand, he says the rush into purchases could cause rents to drop. And that's the Bloomberg Real Estate Report. I'm Denise Pellegrini.
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5: Also this week on Gene Off Script, Bristol County Sheriff Paul Heroux. He's fighting with ICE now, back and forth on social media. Heroux says, I'm not going to cooperate with ICE beyond what I have to do because they're bad actors.
13: ICE, on a post on X, said that we did not honor an ICE detainer. And here's the thing. If we did what they were asking, we would be in violation of state law and federal law. And I've cited the Lund decision, Lund versus Commonwealth, 2017, state law. And the federal decision was that the U.S. Supreme Court, to Arizona v. United States, 2012.
5: Right.
13: We are not allowed to do any federal immigration law enforcement. In the minute somebody posts bail, we cannot hold them. We're not allowed to.
5: Right. Now, you're saying that's established state law in the Commonwealth.
13: Yep.
5: ISIS differs with you. They say our warrants have the full weight of the law. Federal government, you ought to honor them. Is that basically the dispute here?
13: Not in this particular case. That the warrants that you're talking about, what's called the administrative warrant versus a judicial warrant.
5: Yep.
13: And ICE has been throwing around their administrative warrants as if they're judicial warrants. That's another problem. That's an unrelated problem, but that is kind of more of the same, though. ICE is misleading the public by talking about it like that. But in this particular case, somebody posted bail. Somebody who shouldn't be here, somebody who has a criminal record.
5: Right.
13: And we released that person because they posted bail. But under the 14th Amendment of the Constitution, so this is also, what we did was also constitutional. The 14th Amendment says all persons are subject to all laws. And so it doesn't matter if you're a citizen or not, if you're illegal or not, if you post bail, we have to let you go. We are required to.
5: I understand that. By the way, we got into this administrative versus judicial warrants in Rhode Island, where we've had trouble in Providence going back and forth with ICE. They insist that, no, that's enough. They insist that they've got case law. You're saying it's not. All right, so we got a loggerheads here. Now, when you were going to release this particular person, was there anything that would have kept you from calling ICE and say, hey, I have to release him?
13: Mm-hmm.
5: Law says I have to release him, but he's going to be on the street right here. He's coming out that door. If you want him, come get him.
13: Yep.
5: Is there anything that would have prevented you from doing that?
13: There are three things that I have chosen to incorporate. So the first thing I will say is we give ICE any information we are legally required to give them by the state public records law.
5: Right.
13: So we give them what we have to give them. But what's optional and why didn't I optionally do this? I'll give you three reasons. The first one is that our jail was sued, before I got there, was sued for $10 million for cooperating with ICE. And when we went to navigate that lawsuit, ICE said, you're on your own. So reason number one is DHS and ICE have shown to not be a good law enforcement partner. We had to end up paying out an $800,000 settlement, and ICE did not do anything.
5: Okay, just that, this is under your predecessor.
13: Yes.
5: Sheriff Hodgson.
13: That happened under him, and then I settled that case for $800,000, and we lost $200,000 in legal fees just to get the settlement to avoid the $10
5: million. So you're saying Hodgson's cooperated, but when push came to shove, they wouldn't help us defend this lawsuit. I had a payout. Okay,
13: exactly.
5: Number two.
13: So that was number one. Number two. ICE has routinely, throughout the country, been shown to violate the civil rights of citizens all over the place.
5: Now, you know, you'll get an argument on that. ICE says we're doing a very difficult job. You know what law enforcement is like. We're picking up the bad guys, drug dealers, murderers.
13: 4,400 cases have been found to be unlawful detentions of immigrants, not just illegal immigrants, but immigrants, 4,400. And then on top of that, 90% of the prosecutions that ICE has gone after have been thrown out. So issue number two is that ICE, I don't want to have anything to do with ICE as they're violating the civil rights, because again, we can be named as a co-defendant when they violate somebody else's civil rights. I don't want to have anything to do with that.
5: Point well taken. I'm following this. Point three.
13: And that actually leads into point number three, which is point number two is that they are routinely violating people's civil rights. But point number three, if we voluntarily give them information, then they hurt somebody, as they've done many times. 9 people have been killed under ICE, since Trump started the second time, and without any accountability. And I have a problem with that. You know, if our employees do something wrong, hold them accountable. But if they hurt somebody and we voluntarily gave them information, my organization and I are going to be named as a co-defendant, and the taxpayers are going to be paying out because ICE didn't act professionally. If ICE cleans up its act, we can then re-engage and treat them like a legitimate law enforcement agency.
5: Listen, a lot of law enforcement agencies have bad actors and do bad things. That's why we have civilian review boards, right? You're picking and choosing ICE, though. You don't say, I'm not going to deal with, what was the Karen Reed case again?
13: State police?
5: No. The town and
13: I can't.
5: Listen, they had a couple of bad actors with Karen Reed. Yeah. I'm not going to deal with them. You don't say that. You just say ICE.
13: Well, ICE, they're... The director, the home, what was the guy's name?
5: Tom Homan.
13: No, that wasn't Homan. No? I was thinking of the other guy. He was pushed out a few months back, and then Christy Noem, she was the secretary.
5: Yes,
13: she was fired.
5: Yeah.
13: ICE was not run properly from the beginning. Christy Noem proved to be incompetent. And now the people who were responsible for Renee Good's death and Alex Preddy, they have not been held accountable. Charges have not been filed. ICE does not hold its people accountable when they do things wrong. In my jail, we have fired people for doing a lot less than what ICE agents have done. We hold people accountable. ICE is routinely not doing that. 90% of their cases were thrown out, then 4,400 of their cases were found to be unlawful.
5: That's 10 News Conference this week. Joining you from my new studio, Gene Off Script. 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
1: A Better Life with Dr. Sanjay Gupta.
8: There are lots of things you can measure to get an idea of how healthy you are at any given moment. Temperature, heart rate, blood pressure, just to name a few. But how about how healthy you will be and how long you're likely to live? According to a new study out of the University at Buffalo, two simple strength tests are pretty accurate at predicting longevity in older women. One is hand grip strength, and the other is how quickly people can stand up from a seated position without using their arms. By the way, I remember interviewing former President Jimmy Carter when he was quite old and being really impressed how he just popped out of the chair without using his arms. Not a lot of older people can actually do that. But I think the message here is that maintaining strength as you age is going to help you perform everyday activities, but also help you avoid injury and stay independent. I'm Dr. Sanjay Gupta, helping you live a better life.
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1: Welcome to the Cumulus Community, a weekly public affairs show spotlighting the most pressing issues affecting our community. 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
2: Good morning, and thank you for listening to Cumulus Community. I'm Kim Zandi, very excited. Some of you may know I'm a big, giant reader. We are here today with Kate Lentz from Rhode Island Center for the Book. Good morning, Kate.
3: Good morning, Kim. Thanks so much for having me.
2: I'm really excited. As you know, we've talked before about my love of reading. I know you have a love of reading. The Rhode Island Center for the Book is very different from some of the other literary programs that people may have heard of. But you guys don't just try to get a bunch of books into kids' hands. You do something different.
3: I'm so glad that you mentioned that because it's so hard to sometimes explain what we do. But we, our mission is so simple. We build community through books, and we're really all about creating readers and making reading a joyful experience. You know, whether it's a child discovering a favorite book, a statewide book discussion, or an author visit, we are always trying to connect Rhode Islanders through stories.
2: So let me know about the actual Rhode Island Center of the Book, because you don't just have one program, you have several.
3: No, we have several programs, and so we work with more than 100 teachers, librarians, authors, and volunteers across Rhode Island to create programs that get people excited about reading. We organize programs like Reading Across Rhode Island, Kids Reading Across Rhode Island, author visits, poetry programs, and literacy events. And we also buy all of our books from local independent bookstores, so we're supporting literacy and local businesses at the same time. Every book that we give out is been recommended or chosen by a teacher or librarian, and it's brand new and it's purchased locally.
2: I mean, because think about it, who knows the kids better than the teachers and librarians?
3: Totally, it's so true. And I know we've talked about this before, that reading for pleasure is declining, especially among kids. And that's something we all should care about. And I honestly believe, I know it's so cliche and it's been said over and over again, but I know it's true, that the right book in the right hands at the right time can honestly change someone's life. I've seen it happen time and time again. I mean, last year, a Providence High School librarian, she gave one of our Reading Across Rhode Island books to a senior at the high school who was, he was struggling to graduate. And she thought the book might resonate with him. She, because it was about basketball, it was about music, it was about sneakers and LeBron James, and he loved all those things, and she knew he loved all those things. So she hands this brand new book to him on Friday, and she says, take this home. I think you're going to like it. And the next Monday, he comes back, and he says to her, this is the first book I've ever read in high school. And so that is everything to us. And we hear that from teachers across the state, and they share similar stories. It's honestly, it's not enough to know, for our students to know how to read. They need to know the joy and connection so they really want to read.
2: Yes, because I can make my kids read for the 20 minutes. You know, teacher will say read for 20 minutes at home. They know it's part of the routine. It's part of the schoolwork. And then Friday comes. We don't have to read. It's the weekend. Or we don't have to read. Yeah. It's the summer. Nothing hurts my heart as a reader more than hearing that.
3: Oh, no. And makes it seem like a chore and not a fun activity. And so we are all about joy and creating joy in reading and honestly developing kids who will read, not just who can read.
2: So I know you picked the 2026 Book of the Year for Children. Because when do you guys usually announce that?
3: So we announce it usually in March, and that the Kids Reading Across Rhode Island program is all about connecting kids from their school libraries to their public libraries, so they will visit them in the summer and find out about all the amazing activities happening. So we like to make that connection. So we announce it in the spring, and then we have the author visit and a kickoff event, and then public libraries across the state have programs throughout the summer.
2: And then you also have Read Across Rhode Island for Adults, which I love.
3: Yeah, and that's honestly our biggest program, and it's truly intergenerational. It's a book that teachers and librarians choose that will resonate with most people and bring people together for conversation. And it starts from high school all the way up, so the book has to be something that teachers are going to want to immediately start teaching, that works with their curriculum, and then also that book groups and older adults are going to want to engage with as well.
2: Now, that's a great question, because a lot of people are thinking, oh, I would love to be in a book club, but I don't know if I want to talk to a bunch of strangers. How does that work? Do you do the these programs with an already established book club, or do you guys have something where we can go and talk to the community?
3: We have all of it. So the book is chosen, and then we have a programming committee, and they are looking at trying to find any way to bring people in for conversation around the themes of the book. So whether it's a theater event or whether it's a topic that's happening here in Rhode Island, and there are nonprofits who are working in that space, say it's a book on immigration, how do we welcome our newcomers in the state? What nonprofits can we connect with that work with newcomers in our state? And if you go to your public library, can you join a reading group even if you're not in a book group? Of course. But also, if you're in a book group, you could grab a book club in a bag from your local library, and that has a copy of 10 of the books and resources. And we're trying to build community, so you do not have to belong to a book club. You do not have to identify as a reader. Just come to one of our events. And I think that one of the things that we hear most is that our events are joyful, that people come because they feel connection and community.
2: Yes, that really is important, because nobody wants to go to a book club where it's a slog. It's dry.
3: Yeah.
2: It's, you know, we want it to be connected to fun stuff. We can find all this information at ribook.org.
3: And we have a perfect way for you to try out some of our summer programs. We have the Rhode Island Center for the Book is at the Pell Center at Salve Regina University. And we have this amazing mansion on the Salve campus. It's Okra Court. And this summer we are having, on August 11th, we're having Allison Esbach. She's an amazing Rhode Island author of the national bestseller, The Wedding People. And she's going to be coming to Okra Court on August 11th. You bring your own lawn chair. You come sit and you can enjoy this beautiful view, and you get to meet her and hear her talk about The Wedding People. That's coming out at the end of July, and it's set in Newport, Rhode Island, and all our events are free. So that's a perfect way to come and see what we're all about. You can meet some committee members and find out more about the Center for the Book there, too.
2: Okay, I'm very excited about that. Once again, we're talking with Kate Lentz, Rhode Island Center for the Book. We have another event that we want to talk about. You guys are obviously a nonprofit as well, so all this takes money. And I'm sure we all know funding out there is a little iffy right now. So we've got a fundraising event coming up in Newport.
3: We do. You know, I'm so incredibly lucky, because I honestly love my job so much. I'm the only paid staff member, so everything we accomplish happens because of volunteers who are passionate about the power of reading, because they're voracious readers themselves. So we have teachers, librarians, educators, authors, community members, and they all donate their time to plan programs, write curriculum, organize events, and help us reach readers all over the state.
2: Wow.
3: And they're the heart of everything we do, but we also need to fundraise in every way we can. And this summer, we're so excited because we are partnering with the Newport Gulls on July 20th. I live in Newport, so I'm a huge Gulls fan. Going to a Gulls game is honestly one of the perfect Rhode Island summer evenings. It's great college baseball with players from all over the country. They're playing in the summer league, and it's a beautiful historic park. The tickets are insanely affordable. It's for adult tickets, it's $5. Senior discount, $2. Children under 12, $1. If you come on July 20th, you'll have all that, and you'll be supporting literacy at the same time, because we'll be the nonprofit partner of the game, and half of the proceeds from the 50-50 raffle will help us put more books into the hands of children and support reading programs across Rhode Island.
2: I mean,
3: Cardi and Steele is such a special place. Like, you have to come if you haven't come. And this, if you've never been to a Gulls game, this is the perfect excuse to go.
2: I was just going to say, I never had even heard of the Newport Gulls, and I feel a lot of shame about that, because I'm supposed to know what's going on in this state. Where's the field again?
3: It's in Newport. It's Cardine's Field. It's across from the Visitor Center, so easy parking right there. I honestly had never been until we moved to Newport, and now it's one of the most fun things. It is such a great, fun family event.
2: Well, I don't want to bring up a sore subject with everyone, but now that we've lost the Paw Sox, I know that there aren't a lot of affordable baseball games out there. I know they have a military discount as well, so the most you're going to pay for a ticket is $5.
3: Absolutely.
2: And the best part is we're in second place in our division, because I looked it up.
3: Oh, yeah.
2: So anybody who's a Newport Gulls fan, we're playing the Bristol Blues that night, July 20th. It's a Monday. What better time to be in Newport than the summer?
3: Yeah, so much fun. And every dollar helps us connect more Rhode Islanders with books, And we buy all our books from independent bookstores because, like public libraries, they are essential part of our community of readers.
2: I remember hearing about this during the dreaded COVID times when everything was shut down and nobody was going out. Mm-hmm. You guys were instrumental in helping out our smaller local bookstores.
3: We did because we had just launched our Reading Across Rhode Island program, and we had already purchased all these books from local bookstores, and we wanted to help teachers continue to get books into the hands of kids and be able to teach this book that we were just about to launch. So we ordered the books, we picked them up, we put them in those book bags, dropped them off at teachers' houses, and then teachers dropped them off at kids' houses.
2: I mean, so that really had to help those bookstores get through that such a rough economy for small businesses.
3: Yeah, and I think that our board realized that and the impact that we can have locally, because at that time we weren't buying 100% of our books from local bookstores because it costs more money, and so we were buying directly from the publishers. And seeing the impact that we had on local bookstores during COVID and the relationships that we were growing, our board was like, this is it. We're going 100% local. And we made that decision. And with that comes, you know, more of an obligation to fundraise to be able to purchase the books locally. But we're never going back. I mean, local bookstores are the heart of our communities, and we all need to be supporting them if we want them to stay.
2: And talk about community. When you go to a local bookstore, you're not just buying a book online. You're going to talk to the employees who work there, and, you know, they'll recommend books. Well, what do you like, and what's your favorite genre, and things like that. That's a community in itself.
3: Absolutely. And you have to support the community that you want to belong in. And so I think that being able to do that and being able to order books from independent bookstores from across the state, and then having those bookstores deliver the books to the schools and libraries and get to know the teachers and the librarians, we're creating a bigger community.
2: All right. So we have a lot of fundraising activity going on. First of all, we've got July 20th at Newport Gulls versus Bristol mm-hmm. Blues. It's a Monday night. All half of the 50-50 proceeds go to you guys, the Rhode Island Center for the Book, getting books in people's hands that they actually like, not just, what did you call it? The t-shirt cannon?
3: We're not a t-shirt cannon of books. We're not just going to give out books. You're gonna have connection and community that come with those books and joy. We also have this really fun library scavenger hunt. It's kind of one of my favorite things that's we're doing this summer. You pick up a passport at your local library, and then you visit libraries across the state. You take photos at 5 libraries, send them to us, and we'll mail you a surprise. It is taken off in the craziest way. We've already had more than 50 people complete it, and everyone keeps telling us what they're discovering in the libraries they've never visited before. And, you know, every library in our state has its own personality, and it's been so much fun seeing families turn this Rhode Island scavenger hunt into a family fun summer adventure that's free.
2: That is so fun. Can I still get in
3: it's
2: on this?
3: So fun. Yes, you can get in on it. It runs till through the end of August, and you can. Some libraries that you'll go into, and they'll be like, you have to find something in the library to get a stamp on your passport, I just put a short reel on our Instagram about it because it is so fun to see people discovering libraries and the different programs, like, oh, they had llamas in East Greenwich, or, oh, we happened in on a Minecraft thing and my kids wanted to stay all afternoon. It's just every library is different, and getting people to explore the amazing libraries in our state has been so fun.
2: Yeah, we tend to go to our own local, but there's so many that are
3: great. There's so many.
2: What's your handle on socials?
3: RI Center for the Book on Instagram.
2: Perfect. And it's ribook.org for the website. You can check out all these things. All right, Kate, now I want to know, what are you reading?
3: Oh, I'm in the middle of 2 books, but I'm reading right now Yesteryear by Carol Claire Burke. It's have you heard of it?
2: I think I have. I'm trying to think if I've read it.
3: It's about a trad wife influencer who gets sent back into wakes up one day and she's in the 1800s and has to live the life that's been a lie, sort of.
2: As soon as you said trad wife, I went, it's on my to be read. I think I have it on hold at my library.
3: Well, when you read it, we have to talk about it. And also, I can send you a copy. The author's coming on August 4th. And but the event sold out before we could even put it on Instagram.
2: Darn it.
3: She is insanely popular.
2: Yes, I am looking forward to that one. I just finished The Book of Essie. Have you heard of this one?
3: I've heard of it, but I haven't read it. Tell me about it.
2: So it's a girl whose family stars in a, like, Duggars, you know, 19 and counting type of show called Six for Hicks.
3: Uh-huh.
2: And there's a little, first of all, there's some insight into what being a child on that kind of show is like. And then there's a mystery because she gets pregnant. And so it's a how the parents and the show handle it without even asking her because of the PR aspect of it. So it was really good.
3: That sounds great. I'm putting it on my list.
2: Once again, Kate Lentz from Rhode Island Center for the Book. Thank you so much. RIbook.org. Not only if you want to go to different events, but you can also donate right to the site.
3: Thank you so much for having me.
2: Thank you so much, Kate. And thank you for listening to Cumulus Community.
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1: From ABC News, I'm Brian Clark. More than 200 children and staff had to be evacuated from a summer camp in Missouri by helicopter. Part of a day of severe weather in the state, says ABC's Michelle Franzen.
2: Communities across the Midwest are cleaning up after extreme weather triggered dangerous flash flooding and dozens of rescued. In Missouri, a state of emergency after floodwaters forced first responders to carry out more than 90 water rescues. Amy Weigard says she was camping with her family when the floodwaters swept away their camper and three vehicles.
3: We were just in total shock, didn't think this was really happening. We got out of the campers and the water was up past our knees.
2: Everyone in her group got out safely.
1: The U.S. and Iran are scheduled to hold more technical talks over the future of Iran's nuclear program, even as President Trump said the ceasefire was over after strikes on ships in the Strait of Hormuz led the U.S. to hit more than 170 targets in Iran.
4: A senior U.S. official saying that the Iranians said firing on the ships was a mistake, an errant part of the Iranian regime that was trying to undermine the deal. We screwed up. Let's keep talking.
1: Overnight, the president said that 1,000 missiles are locked and loaded at Iran if it acts on threats to assassinate him. Those threats were seen during the funeral for Iran's supreme leader. Maine Democrats needed a new Senate candidate after their primary winner, Graham Plattner, withdrew from the race amid a sexual assault allegation that he denies. State Party Chair Charlie Dingman said the new candidate will be selected at a July 25th convention.
5: The convention will be fair, representative, and as transparent as possible, as we all come together in service of our ultimate goal, defeating Susan Collins and winning this Senate seat.
1: England plays Norway, Argentina plays Switzerland in World Cup quarterfinals today. 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
1: The bipartisan bill intended to lower the costs of housing became law overnight without President Trump's signature. He had refused to sign the bipartisan bill because Congress did not pass his strict voting ID bill. ABC Selena Wang says the president removed 3 elections commissioners this week.
8: The president forced out the last 3 members of the Election Assistance Commission, a bipartisan group put in place decades ago as a guardrail for election security.
9: The White House is defending the president's decision, pointing to the Supreme Court's recent ruling that the president has the authority to fire the leaders of most independent agencies for any reason.
1: There's a parasitic disease in 31 states, often spread by produce, and experts say there are ways to prevent getting sick.
10: Cyclosporiasis is something you don't want. The diarrhea can last for weeks. Previous outbreaks have been linked to raspberries, basil, cilantro, snow peas, and salad mixes. Experts say instead of buying salad mixes, get a head of lettuce and peel off the outer layer. Washing fruits and vegetables in vinegar can help. That taste can be washed away in a salad spinner with water. And don't forget to wash the cutting board and the counter. Wayne Cabot, ABC News.
1: There's a family reunion in England. King Charles met his grandchildren for the first time in several years, the children of Prince Harry and his wife Meghan. There's been an ongoing royal family rift since Harry and Meghan moved to California. I'm Brian Clark, ABC News.
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1: The following program has been paid for by Massey & Associates. It is for entertainment and basic informational purposes only and is solely responsible for its content. It does not reflect the views of Cumulus Media, WPRO, its management, or its staff.
2: Hi, everyone. Welcome to Massey on Money. I'm Amy Sharp alongside Jeff Massey. 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We're always glad to have you along with us for our show. Big question we're going to pose today, how much money does the average person spend in retirement? More importantly, how much will you spend? These are big questions, and maybe you've thought about it, maybe you haven't. Today, we're going to unravel some of the things you really need to be thinking about as it relates to saving for retirement and how it's really just half the battle throughout all of this. The number to reach out to the team here at Massey & Associates remains the same, 401-200-7200, 401-200-7200. Remember, you can always reach out by text, and same thing, text the word VISIT to that number. We'll share it several times as we go throughout our show today. We want you to have that number ready to go. We want you to initiate that conversation, and it all begins with a discovery meeting here with the team, and if it's a good fit for both sides, you'll move towards putting together that comprehensive plan. They call it their Massey on Money Retirement Roadmap, and it will encompass a lot of what we're talking about today on the show as we dive into how much you will spend in retirement, how much you should spend in retirement. That's a question that's different for every single person, isn't it, Jeff? How are you today?
3: I'm doing well.
2: Yeah.
3: Yeah, doing well. You know, we all survived the heat wave we went through and then sloshing through the past week with all the rain
2: that
3: we've had, which we go from, you know, potential drought issues to flood warnings.
2: One extreme to the next.
3: Yeah, it's like flip a coin and see what happens next. You know, many people were super complaining about all the heat, but, you know, I'm like, you know what? It's summertime, mm-hmm. You know, and this is, it happens every year. It's not a surprise. I really, just my own thinking and my own mindset, I don't want the weather to determine how I feel.
2: Yes.
3: Whether it's too mindset. Hot,
2: yeah.
3: Too icy, too snowy. It's just like, you know what? Yeah, I can't control that. I can't control it, but I do what I can to not complain.
2: Yeah.
3: Because that's just how I'm built, I guess. I guess I learned that from my mom. My mom didn't complain about anything.
2: That's wonderful.
3: She was unbelievable.
2: Good example to have in life. That's for sure.
3: Yep. I still miss her. Yep, for sure.
2: Oh, I know. I know. We always will. One thing we want to highlight is you had a great event with A Wish Come True, the golf tournament this past week. Tell us a little bit about how that went.
3: Yes, it was great. There were over 100 golfers. They raised a substantial amount of money, which is always heartwarming. The upcoming gala on September 19th, I believe it is, if my memory serves. It's a Saturday night. It's going to be at the Crown Plaza in their pavilion that they have there. It is always a great time. This is all to help with kids that are facing life-threatening illnesses. Mm-hmm. Now, thankfully, not all of them are terminal, but pretty solid number of them are.
2: But it impacts their lives, whatever they're dealing with.
3: Yeah. And you know, the amazing part, and I've said this before, when you get around these kids, it's amazing how happy they are.
2: Mm-hmm.
3: It is amazing. And yet there is something, well, you know, somebody cut me off on the drive to work and I had a bad day. I mean, come on. You know, when you compare what these kids are dealing with and their families to what your bad day might look like, I mean, my goodness, what a difference.
2: So true.
3: So the website is awish.org. You can go there and you can get tickets for this event. And I would encourage you to do that. It's a great event. It's a black tie optional event. So a lot of people get all dressed up, which is nice because nowadays not too many places really want you to get dressed up for some reason.
2: We're more casual.
3: I love getting... Yeah, I love formal stuff. You know, put on the tuxedo, look sharp. You know, the ladies get all dressed up. It's a wonderful night. It really is. And it's there for a purpose to help kids with life-threatening illnesses. And so awish.org is their website, and you can buy tickets there.
2: Wonderful. It's always good to hear about that organization. We have them on from time to time. We talk about it a lot here on the show. I know our listeners are very familiar with your connection to it and what it means to you and your team here at Massey & Associates. So glad to hear the update. Glad it was a successful event. Anything else going on that we need to know about before we get into this topic of our show today?
3: I think that's all we have for today. It's a positive thing to help these kids. And I hope people really take a look at that. And you can go to the website. Let's say you can't make it to a gala. There are ways on their website that you can contribute on a monthly basis. It could be 25, 50 bucks, whatever number you want. You can pick a number.
2: Yeah.
3: And you can have it come right out of your checking account, I believe. So you can go to the website. A lot of information there. A lot of different ways that you can help this fabulous charity. And Mary Kate is just an awesome executive director.
2: Yes.
3: For A Wish Come True.
2: Love
3: We've had her on the show, as you know, a number of times. We'll probably have her on again before the gala because it's important. I mean, this, you know, it hits close to home. Because I had a great niece who had cerebral palsy, who died suddenly. And, you know, when you see a child that's dealing with that, and when I talk about how these kids are always smiling, that my great niece was unbelievable.
2: Oh.
3: I mean, she had piercing blue eyes.
2: Light up the room. Yep.
3: Cute as a button. She would light up a room. She would be more concerned about how your day was going than her issues. It's just unbelievable. And it's so touching. And that's why this is such an important charity to me.
2: Yeah, not always, but often these kids, it's all they've ever known. And their abilities that they are faced with is sometimes, like it's all they know. They know no difference. So that is all they know to bring to the table is that joy, that unrivaled joy that many of us lack sometimes because of day-to-day issues like getting cut off in traffic, like you mentioned, that mean nothing.
3: And or your technology doesn't work, huh, Amy?
2: Yes, Jeff, yes. I'm so glad you brought that up. And it's so true when things go wrong. We think, oh, it's the worst day ever. Well, it's really not most of the time. And I love perspective. Perspective is a beautiful thing. It's a beautiful part of our lives. And if we had choose to accept it, it does us better, that's for sure. And these kids are a shining example of that. So we'd love to have you become a part of A Wish Come True. And all you have to do is listen to this show to understand how important it is to the team here and especially to Jeff. Once again, the number to reach out, 401-200-7200 for details about upcoming events or anything going on with the team here or just connecting to start that conversation towards putting together a successful retirement plan for you. And it all begins by reaching out by calling or texting the word visit to 401-200-7200. Got a couple minutes before we have to step aside for a break. Let's dive into our topic. I want to go back because it's been a minute or two, but we're talking essentially about the question of how much does the average person spend in retirement and how much will you spend? You are listeners that are joining us today on our show. We're going to start with some numbers. This is according to the Bureau of Labor Statistics. The average retiree spends about $5,000 a month. Some, of course, will spend more. Some might spend less. Either way, let's dive into what it takes, Jeff, to create a retirement plan. I know I've left you very little time here before we have to step aside, but let's at least get this conversation rolling.
3: Sure. And it is important. And keep in mind, it's an average. So to your point, there will be a number of people that are spending way less than that, and certainly dependent upon which part of the country they're from, their average spend could be dramatically different. If you're in a low-cost state, you're going to be on the lower end. If you're in a higher cost state like New York, California, just to pick a couple, your number is probably going to be higher average. What I'm going to look at, since you've brought this up, and this is the first I'm hearing of it, because as you know, you come up with all this stuff and then you just ask me questions.
2: I throw it out to you. Yeah.
3: But I'm wondering what the median is. You know, where's the halfway point?
2: Right.
3: You know, is it 7,200? Is it 5,500? You know, I'd be curious to research that because I think, you know, that's the way my brain works. I would like to know that as well. But to your point, it's not so much about what the averages are. What is it for you? And that's one of the key points when we start working with people is to determine what their lifestyle expense is. And we have a very simple way to do that. And it's easy enough to do. You can request that. You can call 401-200-7200 and just request the income gap assessment sheet. Income gap assessment sheet, and you can go to our website and you can, under resources, you can find it right there as well. And it's a very simple way. And in about 10 or 15 minutes, you will know what you spend for an entire year on your lifestyle. If you start with that, that is a great point. And then on the flip side of the break, Amy, we can go into some more details.
2: Absolutely, Jeff. We're going to step aside, take a quick break. 401-200-7200 is that number to reach out as you start thinking about what you'll be spending in retirement and what it takes to maintain the lifestyle that you want. Reach out, 401-200-7200. We're back with Jeff Massey, founder and president here at Massey & Associates, Inc., when Massey on Money continues right after this.
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2: 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Always glad to have you, our listeners, tuning in each and every week here with us. If you're joining us for the very first time, we welcome you aboard. We hope we answer some of your questions. We know if you are thinking about retirement or if you're near retirement, even if you're in it, we know you have questions. We know you have concerns. Even having a good plan in place, things come up out of our control, and it is always a good idea to have someone that you can reach out to, someone that stays in touch with you and guides you through this phase of life. And actually, retirement is several different phases of life. It's not the end of the journey. It's just the beginning. Mm-hmm. And we always want to have somebody alongside you. The team here at Massey on Money is structured so that there is a team member that will grow with you for many, many years to come. 401-200-7200. Before we went to break, we posed the question, how much money does the average person spend in retirement? More importantly, how much will you spend? And we started the conversation of what it takes to create a solid retirement plan. So much of this is coming from this information from the Bureau of Labor Statistics, stating that the average retiree spends about $5,000 a month. Well, maybe some do, maybe some don't. That fluctuates. We know that to be true. But still, when we're putting this plan together, Jeff, there's a lot to think about, isn't there?
3: There are so many things to think about. And one of the more important things is how inflation impacts your future, right? So rising costs, and we see it all around us, right? Year to year, things cost more. Add to that longer lifespans, You know, I've mentioned many times on past shows that all four of my grandparents died in their early to mid 70s.
2: Yeah.
3: And now the average life expectancy is another 10 plus years on average, right? Now, and my mom passed, she was, you know, 3 months short of turning 99. So there are many people that are outliving those average life expectancies. What does that mean? Well, that means your money has to work that much harder and more efficiently than for prior generations that have retired. You know, there was an old rule of thumb that, well, if you save X dollars per month, you'll be fine. Well, that might be a little outdated now. I mean, what everybody should be shooting for is saving starting early in life, and a lot of people haven't, but the target should be 10 to 15% of your gross salary or earnings. Now, it sounds like a lot, and if you're not saving anything, that seems like a huge percentage jump. But you know what? If you start small and just incrementally add to that, say every 6 months, just bump it up a percent if you can, you know, and this, maybe it's once a year you bump it up a percent, whatever it is, the younger you start, the better it will be. And I always like to call out the grandparents and say, hey, talk to your grandkids. If they're just graduating college, they've never made the money that they will likely be making when they leave college. So if they come out of college and they're making whatever, 50, 60, 80,000 plus a year, they've never had that kind of money. So right out of the gate, if they could start saving 15% of that gross, they never had it before. So they're not giving anything up because they never had it. And then just put that away and put that into their retirement savings account. Now, if you're younger, just getting out of college, generally speaking, the logic is save after tax, meaning put it into a Roth component, Roth 401k, Roth retirement plan, whatever type you may have, if they have one, if not, a Roth IRA account. And it's important to look at those, because when you look at your age, you're just coming out of college, you're in your early 20s, you look at the tax brackets of today, do you think that's the highest it'll ever be during your lifetime?
6: Likely not, yeah.
3: Hardly. So it's important. Pay today's tax. Yeah, it might seem like a lot, but what's it going to be 10, 15, 40 years from now when you're hitting normal retirement age? Imagine that, 40 years, that's a long time. People don't think that far in advance. But those that do, and they make that commitment to save 10 or 15% of their gross, they will be happy as a clam, as the old saying goes, once they get to retirement, because they know they're going to have enough there. And that's the important part. And of course, it needs to be invested. And we generally suggest for younger people, invest in the market, invest more aggressively in the market, because you are putting money in every paycheck or every month. And as the market fluctuates, as it always does, you will dollar cost average into the market, and statistically it comes out in your favor. So if the market goes down and you are saving monthly, it actually helps you. And if when the market goes down and you're saving monthly, if you can add to that during that downturn, that's like the gold bar, if you will. I mean, you will really come out ahead years down the road, because you're buying more shares at the lower prices. And then when the market recovers, you have more shares in your account to recover with. So that's important. So it's, I think, a percentage of your income is a better idea for saving versus a certain dollar amount. And when you look at Social Security, Social Security is a hot button for me. So I've written a letter to the four politicians, two senators, the two representatives. That letter went out on July 7th. And within the next, I don't know, week or so, I will read that letter on air. And hopefully, when we get their responses, I will read those on air in the subsequent weeks. I'm hoping it's not going to take them too long to give us a response. And I specifically ask for very detailed responses that I'm looking for relative to how they can fix the funding for Social Security without cutting benefits. It's a strongly worded letter more so to the two senators because they've been there for so long. Slightly different wording to the newer politicians. Magaziner's been there since, I want to say 22 maybe, and Amo has been there since like 23 or so. So they haven't had as much time to address it, but they've still been there for years. This has been a problem for decades. It was a little softer language for them, for the representatives versus the senators. Now, it's a big deal because it's, you know, it's very strongly worded. I will tell you that right now. So I'm kind of sticking my neck out a little bit because senators are pretty powerful. Yeah, and let's hope that that doesn't become an issue and they can come back with some good information. And I flat out told them I will read this letter on air and I will read your response on air.
2: Okay.
3: So kind of told them all about it and they know what the letter is about. So Social Security alone will not cut it. We are only 6 years away of people losing 25% of their benefit amount. And every politician that has looked at this is only looking at cutting benefits versus changing the funding. That is absolutely outrageous. The average payment's like $2,000 a month. How are most people going to live on that? Certainly in this area.
2: Mm-hmm.
3: You know, there might be other low-cost states, perhaps down south, and I don't even know for sure where, which ones, but, you know, I've often read and heard it's cheaper to live down south than it is in the Northeast. Well, so I'm not surprised at that. But if you're only getting $2,000, now, most of the folks we work with, their benefits are $3,000, even $4,000 plus, you know, because they've earned more over their lifetime, so they have more. So they're way above that average, which is important. But the real question is not, you know, how much do I need to save? It's how much monthly income will what I have saved generate for me and if I'm married for my spouse as well? And that's where we come in with planning. We can show you how you have saved. And if you've been successful and you have saved hundreds and hundreds of thousands of dollars, we can show you exactly how we can create lifetime income guaranteed for you and your spouse if you're married. And these guarantees, of course, are backed up by the financial strength and claims paying ability of the insurance company. So we want to work with good, strong insurance companies that have been around a long time because this is what they do. Simply text the word VISIT to 401-200-7200 and or you can also text the word INCOME to the same number. Just do it two different text messages, that's fine, but we can only do one keyword at a time. So text the word VISIT to 401-200-7200 or text the word INCOME to get a report on creating lifetime income in retirement to the same 401-200-7200. We'll get that report right out to you this week.
2: And again, Jeff, coming up on the end of our segment here before we have to step aside for a break, but I'm going to throw this out there. We're going to talk about when we come back. And maybe you can give us a starting point, but the biggest risk that we need to prepare for when it comes to creating that monthly paycheck in retirement. And of course, some of these are going to be obvious to our listeners. Others, maybe not so much.
3: Well, that's true. You know, I touched on a little while ago about the rising costs, how inflation can be such an important impact on people's planning for their retirement years. And this is something that should not be ignored. And you don't want to say, well, we'll just figure it out as we go. It is much better to have a plan. And as of course, we're financial planners. So we're always going to say you're much better off having a plan. And there are simple things that can be done to structure income, as we talked about, that can be paid for the rest of your life. And we can structure multiple contracts so that we might defer some money for 3 years or 6 years or 9 years. We did a case like that recently where that's how we structured it, where we did smaller amounts defer for 3 years, a smaller amount deferred for 6 years, a smaller amount deferred for 9 years. And every 3 years, they're going to get a bump up in their income that will last the rest of their lives.
2: Okay, we're going to step aside, take a break. 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
2: Glad to have you joining us for Massey on Money. We're here every single week with Jeff Massey, founder and president here at Massey & Associates, Inc., trying to sort through some of the big topics relating to retirement. We know you have questions. We know you have concerns. We hope we can answer some of those during our show. But if we don't, if there's anything you want to follow up on, if you're seeking a second opinion, whatever it may be, whatever that looks like, it takes you reaching out to the team here at Massey & Associates to initiate that conversation, get the ball rolling, however you want to say it. It all begins with a discovery meeting. That's what they call it here at Massey & Associates. And if it's a good fit, they are going to introduce you to their roadmap, their Massey on Money retirement roadmap. And that all starts by reaching out to the team here, 401-200-7200. We're talking today about how much money you need in retirement. What's the average? This is all coming from a Bureau of Labor Statistics average that was sent out, talking about maybe $5,000 a month being that average that some people will spend in retirement. Of course, we know that to be true, that not everyone will be on that track, but if you do need to, or if you need more, you need to know how to play it out. And so before I went to break, I asked you the question to kind of expand a little bit more. We touched on inflation already, but the biggest risk, Jeff, that we as our listeners today, we as pre-retirees need to have in mind to prepare for when it comes to creating that monthly paycheck in retirement. We're no longer getting the paycheck from our employer. We've got to create it.
3: Yeah, we tongue-in-cheek say, yeah, when the paychecks go away, you want to create a playcheck.
2: Yeah, like the sounds of that, yeah.
3: A little twist on things. We like to try to make things fun. So
2: well, I don't like
3: playchecks, I think I like those.
2: I like
3: I
2: the
3: think
2: phrase
3: most
2: as well.
3: People can relate to that. You know, and as we were talking at the prior to the break, inflation is... Boy, it's almost like a silent killer when it comes to your finances. You know, it just happens. It just slowly erodes your purchasing power. Even at the current rate, the most recent rate for May was 3.8%, I think it was. And it's been creeping up a little bit, like almost each month. So it does have a cumulative impact on your cash flow in retirement. So if you're fortunate enough to have a pension, most pensions do not have cost of living adjustments. Some still do, but most do not. So now you have a set dollar amount that's going to be there for the rest of your life. So if you think about it, 10 years from now, do you think that pension amount is going to buy the same stuff?
2: Probably not. Yeah.
3: Right. Yeah. Hardly. So it's important to augment that, and we can create a plan where, as I was referring to earlier, we can structure different contracts so that we defer them for different terms. 3 years is fairly common, but we can do it 2 years. We can do it 4 years. We can do it 5 years. It's whatever you want. And we can just show you how we can create additional cash flow by using different contracts, deferring them for a different number of years. Now, why would you do that? Well, when you look at it, these contracts are structured that as each year goes by that you defer, the income account value will increase by contract a set percentage. So let me just pick a number, okay, because it's one of the numbers that I've seen recently, 7%. So if you put in money and you defer it 1 year, that money is guaranteed to increase the income account value. Now, this is not cash in your hand. It's not money you can withdraw. It's just an income account value. It's guaranteed to go up 7%. Wait another year, it goes up another 7%. Wait another year, it goes up another 7%, etc. These types of contracts you can defer 10 years, 15 years, 20 years with at least one contract that comes to mind. Now, when you look at that and you look at, now keep in mind, the longer that they allow you to roll that up, the lower the percentage is typically going to be on the amount that it rolls up. So on a 10-year contract, a 7-year roll-up is fairly common. Most people are not deferring beyond that, but you could. But let's face it, if you're in your mid-50s and you're going to retire in your mid-60s, 10 years works just fine. And where else can you go and get a contract that will increase by a guaranteed percentage the income account value? Again, it's not cash in your account. It's just an actuarial number that determines how much income you can get out of it. And we can illustrate that. And I keep saying contract because it's a contract between the insurance company and you that says, look, if you put in, I'll just pick a number, say $100,000 or whatever amount is right for you, we will take that $100,000 in this example and roll it up 7% every year for 10 years. Well, I think the math is about 12 years it would take to double, because the rule of 72, take an interest rate, divide it into 72, it tells you how many years to double. Well, 7 goes, right, 10 times plus a little bit. So it's nearly double by the end of the 10th contract year. Well, there is no other contract available, to my knowledge, that will say if you put in 100, wait 10 years, it'll be double that amount. And then from there, we can show you exactly what the income would be. Plus, we can illustrate year to year. If you wait 1 year, your income will be this. You wait 2 years, it's going to step up to that. You wait 3 years, it'll step up again, etc., for the full 10 years. So there's no guesswork. And I keep saying contract because that's what it is. Once you establish it, they can't change it. It's a contract. That's the beautiful part. But where else can you do that? Can't do it at a bank. You can't do it with investments. You can only do it with these types of insurance contracts. And if that sounds interesting to you, two things. You can text the word visit to 401-200-7200, or you can text the word income to 401-200-7200. The income is a report we'll send out. You can do both. And I'd love for you to get the income report first, and then you can text the word visit or call 401-200-7200, and you can come in for a visit. Pretty simple. Both of those will be very informative to you. The report will be very informative. The visit even more so, because we get into the nitty-gritty details of your lifestyle expense, your income stream, what you're looking to create for an income stream for the future, etc. And that's what we are here for. And we do this because we have a passion to help people, and we do it on a complimentary basis. These first two meetings, totally complimentary. So we get to know you on the first one, the discovery meeting. We gather statements, do a detailed analysis of where you are today. And then at the second meeting, we review all that, looking for your level of risk. What are the fees that you're paying? And are you on track for where you need to be? At the end of that meeting, we will say, look, here's what we think we can do if we think we can add value. And then at that point, we both should know if we should be working together. Pretty simple and straightforward. After that, we set up another meeting, and then we start down the road of building your plan. And that's what we are here for. So you can text the word visit or the word income to 401-200-7200, and we'll get the report right out to you this week.
2: One thing I wanted to ask you before we have to go to break again, that these segments go by so quickly, Jeff, because you're giving us such great insight and we get into really, really deep conversations about each one of these. But if someone is listening and they already have different income sources, is it still important to have a plan? I think sometimes people think, you know, I've got all these things. That is my plan. Do I need anything specific beyond that?
3: It's rare that people have a plan that is really effective.
2: Mm-hmm.
3: I say rare, not impossible.
2: But what we think is a plan.
3: We've met with a very small number of people that have come in for a second opinion. And it's usually the guy comes in with a spreadsheet and they've got it worked out. And you know, you pat them on the back, say, hey, good job. You really don't need our services because you're okay. I can probably count that on one hand in my career where that's happened. So for most people, even if people have a basic plan, what we often hear is, oh, I didn't think of that. Oh, I didn't think of that. Well, that's because you're retiring once. We have helped hundreds of people retire. So this is what we do week in, week out. We help people build and structure their retirement plan so they know what's going to happen in the future relative to their income stream, because we can structure it that way. Now, we can be very precise with those, or we could be a little more loose depending on the client. How do they feel? And they may have a great pension. They may have great Social Security values. And those two items, Social Security, pension, or both of them have Social Security, might be enough to cover their expenses. So then everything else is just build it for the future. So every situation is a little bit different. That's why we offer complimentary consultations. Come in for a visit. Let us take you through the process. And then at the end of the process, one thing I'm pretty sure of, you will know more about your assets than you ever did, and more about the effectiveness of where your plan is going forward than you ever did.
2: Talking today on our show about your number. What is your retirement number? 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And that all begins by reaching out to the team here at Massey & Associates. The number to call is 401-200-7200, 401-200-7200. 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
2: Thanks so much for joining us here on Massey on Money. I'm Amy Sharp. We're glad to have you with us. And we are joined once again by Jeff Massey, founder and president here with Massey & Associates, Inc. Really great conversation today, one that we could take on for several weeks in a row, really. And that's just knowing your number, essentially. How much do you need in retirement? What is the average? That's kind of a number that we've thrown out, which is 5,000. Well, that might sound like a ton of money for your lifestyle. Or on the other hand, it might sound like not nearly enough to give you the kind of life you want in retirement month to month. And there's so many different risk out there that we have just a little bit of time remaining in our show today. As we close out, I think it's so important to, we were talking earlier about these big risks that can impact when we're trying to create that monthly paycheck, playcheck in retirement, as you referenced it, Jeff. We always think about unexpected costs, and boy, do they come out of nowhere. I could list off several that have come into my life just in the last couple months, but I digress. But, you know, I mean, the thing is it happens whether we are, you know, we have to be prepared, of course, in retirement and really all throughout our lives. But, you know, we never know what the magnitude of that cost could look like. There's so many different unexpected costs around the corner, aren't there?
3: Yeah. And as we go through life, you know, a surprise expense for many people would be all of a sudden a bad car repair bill that's not covered by any type of insurance or warranty or what have you, because many of us have to deal with that. You know, it doesn't sound like much, but I hit a pothole with my car.
2: Oh, boy.
3: And it's an aluminum rim. And it didn't blow the tire, but it cracked the rim. And the dealer said, all right, yeah, we can get a new rim shipped up from down south somewhere. I said, well, how much is the rim? $1,888.
2: Ooh.
3: That's a surprise expense. Now, I said, that's outrageous, right? Because I know that there are places that refurbish the rims for my car. So I did a little research. I found a replacement for $750.
2: Okay.
3: Now, that's a lot better than $1,888, but it's still a stupid amount of money for a rim, right? So those expenses happen to everybody in life.
2: Was it gold tier, like a gold tier rim?
3: You would think. It's just an aluminum rim. That's it. Nothing fancy.
2: Shoot.
3: Just a rim. And that's just a simple example that as we go through life, stuff happens. Just that simple. Stuff happens. Now, when we look at risk more geared towards retirees or retirement, you know, you have other risks like healthcare expenses, right? As we age, most of us tend not to get healthier. As we age, we tend to get more frail. And as we get more frail, our regular run-of-the-mill, if you will, healthcare expenses are likely to go up. And we're not talking about long-term care issues. That's a whole different animal right there, because long-term care expenses are crazy. Now, nursing homes average around 11, 12 grand right now in the local area. The average, I believe, for assisted living is running around $6,500 a month. Now, I'm sure there are some that are less, and I know there are many that are more, but we're just talking averages. And then for retirees or people that are less mobile, major home repairs become an issue, because although they may have been do-it-yourselfers throughout the years, they get to a point where it's no longer sensible for them to be climbing ladders and swinging hammers and stuff like that. So what does that mean? It means they have to hire somebody. So there's a surprise expense as well. So any of those types of issues can really derail your plan if it's not structured to give you flexibility to handle things like that. Now, conceptually, we take in a portfolio, and we want to split that portfolio typically. Keep in mind, everybody's situation is a little different, But think of it this way. In a simple example, we could take in a portfolio. We keep half of it invested in the market. We want half of it in safety, so we never have to worry about that part going down in value if the stock market goes down. So if we have split a portfolio 50-50, and let's say we have a big downturn in the market, let's say it goes down 20%, well, that's only affecting half of your portfolio. So now when you total your portfolio, you're technically only down 10%. And most people can deal with that. And thankfully, we don't have too many drops in the market where we hit 20%. Has it happened? Absolutely. And it's likely to happen again. We just never know when that's going to happen. But we want to be ready for it. So it's important there to take a portfolio and split it so that we have some for long-term growth that will help with inflation, that will help with healthcare expenses, that can help with long-term care expenses. We want that side to grow. The other part, it's all about safety, protecting the money. And from that part, you can create income as well. Just like you can create income from an investment portfolio that we would hold at Fidelity, where we can generate monthly cash flow from there as well. So we build a plan that's right for you. That's what counts. And then finally, there's longevity risk. Simply put, we're living longer. As a society, we are living longer. Now, obviously, not everybody does, but there is enough where it's skewing the math now where the average life expectancy is creeping up a little bit. And we all know people that have lived well into their 90s. As I mentioned earlier, my mom was just short of 99. My dad passed at 81. You know, so there's a big difference between the two, but you never know what it's going to be. But you could have a 30-year retirement in your future. So it's important to build income that pays you for the rest of your life. And that is so important. It's just part of what we do here. We'd love to have you come in for a visit so that we can review your particular circumstances with you. So simply text the word visit to 401-200-7200. Let us evaluate where you are first, and then show you what we think we can do to improve your situation going forward. That's what we do, and we do that on a complimentary basis. It's a two-step plan where you come in for the first meeting, get to know each other, decide if we want to take the next step, then we'll gather your statements, do the analysis of where you are, come back and report to you at the second meeting. At the end of that meeting, we'll show you what we think we can do if we think we can add value. At that point, we make a decision. Do we want to work together or not? Pretty simple, pretty straightforward, friendly meetings. You'll have fun. We'll have some laughs, coffee, tea, fresh baked cookies for every meeting.
7: Oh, yeah.
3: That's fun. You know,
7: say it again.
3: Said somebody.
7: Say it again, Jeff.
3: Just had somebody come and say,
7: chocolate chip.
3: You do know that we come in for the cookies, right?
7: Yeah. And that's why I said, say it again. So they hear it twice. They need to hear that. That's the design.
3: And they're, you know, Otis Spunkmeyer cookies. Ooh. So I mean, these are good cookies and people love them. They're small enough. It's not going to ruin your diet if you're on one, but it's enough to have your taste buds dancing. That's how I look at it. So come on in. Let us help you with your particular planning. You can text the word visit, or you can text the word income to 401-200-7200. You can do both. Just do one at a time.
7: What is it about the chocolate chip cookie? I mean, I feel like, what is it? When did that become the cookie?
3: I don't know.
7: Not
3: if it's
7: sugar cookie, not
3: because of me.
7: Well, I'm just saying in general, I think in life, we all just kind of, you know, like, oh, I mean, you got a good chocolate chip cookie. You're good. You're good to go. It solves a lot of things.
3: And it's so funny because I think chocolate, I just think everybody loves chocolate, but I've met a number of people that don't like chocolate.
7: I know. Yeah. I know. It takes me back a bit.
3: You know, like, wait a minute. You don't like chocolate?
7: Who are you? Like, what's wrong with you?
3: Well, look, taste buds are different.
7: Yeah.
3: And like I've talked about, I love the pizza at Davenport's restaurant.
7: Okay.
3: Well, I had somebody come in and said, yeah, I went there. I didn't think it was that great.
7: So good. Yeah.
3: I'm like, look, it's taste buds. What do you like? That's what's important.
7: Yeah.
3: And I have a sweet tooth. I jokingly say I'm a junk food junkie by birth, but thankfully I'm fairly disciplined with what I do. And their sauce, maybe it's sweeter than other sauces. I don't know, but I just like it.
7: Yeah. And see, I'm kind of an anti-sweet sauce for pizza. So but at the beginning, again, taste buds. And I don't like it when somebody says, you know, they don't like a restaurant because of something particular. Well, there's other things on the menu, number one, and number two, maybe not a pizza place, but number two, what might not work for you works for me. We're bringing it back to retirement here before we close out our show, because what works for one person doesn't always work for another when putting together a plan, right?
3: Exactly, because everybody's situation is slightly different. Now, are there similarities? Of course. But there are some things that just aren't right, or they're not needed. For instance, if you have been super successful with saving money, you've got millions of dollars, and you might have a lifestyle that's only $100,000 a year compared to having millions of dollars. Well, you might not need to structure a guaranteed lifetime income because you can easily withdraw from your investments. The interesting part, a lot of people think that the wealthier folks that have millions of dollars are super aggressive. But what we find is they tend to be more conservative investors. We find that interesting.
7: Yeah.
3: Yeah. So everybody, we build a plan for what is comfortable for you and what we feel will be productive for you all in. When you take all the different parts together, is it going to work for you? That's why we are here, to help you with your retirement planning.
7: Okay, we're out of time. Thank you so much, Jeff. 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
6: 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The information and opinions contained herein provided by third parties have been obtained from sources believed to be reliable, but accuracy and completeness cannot be guaranteed by Massey & Associates. 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

0: and restricting Wall Street investors from buying up single-family homes. And yet, Trump torpedoed the planned signing of this bill 10 days earlier, calling the bill a, quote, big yawn.
1: He ultimately refused to sign it because Congress had not passed his voting bill. Overnight, the president said 1,000 missiles are locked and loaded on Iran as he responded to threats against him made and seen in Tehran during the six-day funeral for Iran's supreme leader. Apple is suing OpenAI, claiming in federal court in California the AI giant's trying to steal its trade secrets. Another tech giant is walking back an AI program, says ABC's Andrew Dimbert.
2: Just 3 days after unveiling new AI tools that could have turned public Instagram posts into AI-generated images and videos, Meta is now pulling the feature entirely after a wave of criticism from users, privacy advocates, and even the entertainment industry. Meta saying in part, we've heard the feedback that this feature missed the mark, so it's no longer available.
1: Authorities in Houston say they're not satisfied with a federal account of why Lorenzo Salgado Arujo was shot and killed Thursday morning by an ICE officer. DHS said he used his vehicle to try to strike an unmarked car, something his family disputes. And Houston's mayor, John Whitmire, says,
3: we're not settling to wait for an FBI report. For all we know, could take a year. We want answers.
1: There were over 90 water rescues in Missouri Friday as a result of flooding after heavy rain. You're listening to ABC News.
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1: There are now cases of cyclosporiasis in at least 31 states. It's a parasitic disease that leads to uncomfortable gastrointestinal symptoms. ABC medical contributor Dr. Alok Patel says,
6: these symptoms can really last a long time. Fortunately, this can be treated with an antibiotic if you do get symptoms and you go to a doctor and you get tested. But still, this is very painful for the people who have been experiencing, including several reports of those who have had symptoms for a prolonged period of time.
1: It may be linked to produce or water contamination. The anguished family of a Mississippi teenager who died while boating on the 4th of July is demanding a thorough and transparent investigation, says ABC's Aaron Katursky.
7: 18-year-old Nolan Wells took a boat with friends to Horn Island off the Mississippi Gulf Coast. Those friends told investigators Wells decided to stay behind. His body was found 2 days later.
8: We just want to know what happened. And why our baby didn't come home.
7: Authorities believe Wells drowned and say so far there is no evidence of any foul play, but his parents are skeptical and they've sent their son's body for an independent autopsy.
1: There is also a race factor. Reverend Al Sharpton says he's not discounting race as a factor. Wells is black. The other 3 men on his boat are white. The mayor of New York City, Zoran Mamdani, says that Taylor Swift paid New York City more than $160,000 for the permit tied to her wedding at Madison Square Garden. I'm Brian Clark, ABC News.
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4: Good morning, everyone. 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My name is Sean Finnegan. I'll be your host today, joined by Ryan Finnegan, and our special guest, Chris Tidwell. So, good morning, guys.
6: Good morning. How are you doing this morning?
4: We have some nice weather. We had a very hot heat wave that came through, and then we were blessed this week with some rain that I think that the grass and the greens needed for sure. So, so we got out of the heat wave right into the rain, but looks like this weekend's going to be a beautiful weekend driving in today. It looks like the clouds are going to blow out of here, and we're going to have a beautiful day. So today it's July 11th, Saturday morning, about 8.07 a.m. And before we jump into things, welcome back, Sam, behind the glass, the man that makes it all happen. Welcome back from your trip.
7: Thank you. It's felt like it's been a long, long time.
4: It's been very long. I missed you, so I'm happy to have you back. I hope that you enjoyed yourself. You were out camping, right?
7: Yeah, in Wyoming. It was beautiful.
4: Wow. Awesome. Awesome. Something
8: so you avoided
4: that,
8: the heat that we had over here. Good thing you weren't camping here. That would have been pretty brutal.
7: Yeah, yeah. And even you talk about the rain, it went back to being pretty hot right after it rained here.
4: Mm-hmm.
8: That's
4: mm-hmm.
8: true.
4: It did, but we needed a little bit to break it up, so it was good to get that. So I also see you behind the glass, Sam. You got your, I believe it's an England FIFA jersey on, so it looks like you'll be rooting for England today. We have some sports going on. Obviously, the World Cup, a lot of attention to that. Today, we have Norway and England at 5 o'clock, followed by Argentina and Switzerland tonight at 9 p.m. to be able to set the semifinals. So, exciting tournament, a lot of great games going on. A lot of excitement at the Boston Stadium, or what the locals know as Gillette. So, obviously, that tournament's coming to the near, but I think that was great for the certainly our area, but it seems like all over the world and in our country, it was great. It seems like a lot of people are saying, music and sports tie together the different countries and the different beliefs, and I think that the tournament did a great job of that. So, a lot of exciting things going on. Just a reminder to everyone, while we're on air today, please give us a call. You can join us on air at 438-WPRO, 438-9776. And you can, of course, reach us off air at 401-580-5574 or email us at wakeupcall@finetco.net. We have our charitable golf tournament coming up. Chris, we were just talking about that. You guys and Aridus, sponsors, great sponsors of us. We appreciate that. You guys will be there that day. This year, we're going to be hosting the golf tournament at Lake of Isles in Foxwoods. It's on Monday, August 31st. So please reach out, get some information. We'd love your support. We'd love you to attend to be able to have some fun. And Chris, you said that you'll be there, and I think it will be your first tournament with us. So we look forward to hosting you, and it's a great day. And Ryan, obviously, you've been a part of a lot of them. So it's a great day to be able to have some fun, of course, on the golf course, meet and be around some people that you don't always get to be around, but also the most important thing, raise some money for some charities that we believe in and that we support. And again, we have our family and some close team members that really run the show and run the charitable foundation. So there are no expenses. There's no overhead. Everything that we raise goes 100% to charities and different charities in our local area that we believe in.
8: And everybody can go to our website as well to sign up for that tournament if you'd like to. We still have some open spots. As Sean mentioned, it is going to be at Lake of Isles this year at Foxwoods, so we're very excited to have it there. It's a beautiful course. I'm sure we're going to have a beautiful day, so we'd want to sell it out as always. So go online, get your spots, because it will fill up quick.
4: Yeah, I think that when I checked yesterday, I think we did have remaining a few spots. So, like Ryan said, reach out to us, give us a call. If it's easiest to call us on air, we can help you. Or you can reach out to us after the fact, and we can get you the information. But also, like Ryan said, it's on our website. There's a tab, the Charitable Tournament, Fineco Charitable Tournament, and you'll see that and get all the information there. All right, so one last thing before we get going. I want to just give a shout-out to our father, Ryan. He went in. He had knee surgery this week. He's battling through. He's recovering. Doing real good, it's amazing today. He went in Wednesday and was walking a few hours after that on his knee. It's incredible. And shout out to my father-in-law who assisted in that. So I think that we are in a good spot, the Finnegan family, from a health standpoint. And he is on his road to recovery, and we wish him a fast and quick recovery, as always. So as we jump into the show today, we encourage people, please give us a shout on air at 401-438-WPRO. We want to be able to ask and talk about some questions that you may have at your home project, give you some ideas. Like I said, Chris is in studio today, the expert on many different products that Arius goes through, and we'll be going through them. So please, if something catches your attention or strikes a question, don't hesitate. Call us, 438-WPRO. We'd love to be able to host your question and be able to go back and forth. So, Ryan, as we transition this over and we give the floor to Chris, I want to just give you a chance to give a little background on our partner here, Aridus and Chris, and a little bit about our relationship with them, and then we'll get into the different products.
8: Yeah, so Aridus, of course, it's a product that I'm very excited to talk about. This is the first time that I've been on the show with Chris to talk about the product, so I'm very excited for that. And there's a lot of different products that they have to offer in the market. I think what Aridus does and the way that they produce their products is a little different than most of the competitors out there. And Chris is going to get into all of that and the different products that they have. But I think to start off, Chris, if you could just give a quick introduction to Aridus. I think it's a name that is kind of somewhat new to the market in this area anyway. A lot of people don't know what exactly the product is or what you guys have to offer. So if you could just give a quick introduction to Aridus and maybe some of the products that are offered before we do a deeper dive into those.
6: Yeah, for sure. We've been around for about 20 years. We started out in the porch flooring category because we saw a significant need down in the southern states because pine historically was grown about 20, 25 years before they'd clear cut and they'd riff and quarter it. Well, in today's market and over the last 20 years, they started thinning at 10 years and then clear cutting at 20. So what that did is it created a low density wood product that they were putting on porch flooring. Mm-hmm. So we saw the dramatic need for the porch flooring in a few years back because we saw that consumers had a greater desire to live outside, have a smaller interior living space, have nicer and more amenities inside, but spend more time outside. Mm-hmm. We saw that where people were spending so much time in their offices or at their places of business, when they wanted to come home, they didn't want to stay inside. They said, let's go outside. Let's go sit on our screened-in porch. Let's cuddle up under a blanket by the fireplace and watch TV outside, or let's sit out and barbecue and hang out outside on the weekends. And to create those kind of spaces and to create those, either whether it be waterproof spacing or bug-proof or weatherproof spacing, mm-hmm. you really have to have a tongue-in-groove product. So we saw the big need because of the low density and the lack of the performance in wood products. So we said, we need to come into this marketplace with the same installation requirements, the same product profiles, match everything to do with wood, but have something far outperform wood. Mm-hmm, mm-hmm. And that's where we got our feet wet in the industry back in 2006 was our primary focus because wood just wasn't doing a good job back then. And it's still not doing a good job. If you think about how many your customers come in every 3 to 5 years and say, hey, I need to replace my Douglas fir flooring, or how many people people have you seen install a mahogany porch, and then 6 weeks later, oh, I've got this buckle right in the middle of the floor and brand new. We had people down in New Orleans that would replace their porches on, let's say, November. In a season, and then here comes Mardi Gras in February, and they had to redo their porch because they couldn't open the doors to get out on a balcony for Mardi Gras. So wood was a significant challenge, and it doesn't matter whether you're using wood or synthetics, you still got to pay somebody to tear it up and replace it. So you always have that labor cost. So looking at the synthetics and better performing synthetics, we wanted to make sure that we could provide a product that wasn't just a lifetime product, but lifetime one time transferable on the warranty. But we wanted to eliminate the issues. But the other big thing is we wanted to eliminate the installation nuances. You know, we wanted to make the installation simple. Today, to be a contractor, I mean, you darn near have to be a rocket scientist. Yeah. I mean, think about all the different installation requirements, all the nuances, whether it's 18 inches of clearance under the joist, whether it's light reflective value coming off of the glass. We just said, let's eliminate all this and let's just make sure you can put your fastener at 16 inches and we make this product strong enough to run a herd of elephants across it and never have to deal with it again, because that's what people want. I mean, they want, in today's world, they either want to play with their grandkids or play golf on the weekend. Nobody wants to get on the hands and knees and sand the floor.
4: No, exactly.
6: So that's where we got our feet wet. And then we've taken that formulation and extrapolated it to other products in other categories where we saw significant challenges, like custom shutters. Shutters aren't lasting so long up here because they're using different species of, whether it's pine or cedar, and those species weren't lasting in a lot of places, so we went into that category next, and then we started looking at siding. And then now getting excited about the next iteration of our formulation, now we'll be introducing cedar shingles this year. So we're trying to become a complete envelope product for all the exterior living space. And what we're doing is we're trying to eliminate the guesswork of what's architecturally correct, what's historically accurate, how do we really add value to houses. Because, you know, driving up and down the road coming here today, we noticed that there's some products at some houses out here with mixed materials on them, or some materials that really look fake even from the road. Well, all that does is reduce the curb
4: appeal.
6: Curb appeal of the home. Well, what does that do? Well, it reduces the value of, in most cases, your most valuable asset. I mean, in most cases, your home is your most valuable asset.
4: Absolutely. And so, I think Chris, that's a great point that not everyone maybe necessarily thinks about during the decision process, is that it's realistically, if you do it the right way and you have the right thought process, it's an investment. It's an investment for your home that's going to be able to create value down the road. And I think that that's one thing that Aridus really focuses on. And that's why they're a great partner for us, because for example, at my house, I have the porch flooring at my house. And the porch flooring at my house, Chris, the one thing that I think is unique or that makes it different from the rest of the products in the market is, of course, it's not a wood product. So you're being able to get that synthetic or that composite feel and that longevity of that, but also the accessories that you have, the accessories that they offer really allow you to be able to give you a finished product, but also back to your point of simplicity and installation, you don't need to be a rocket scientist to be able to figure it out. And they have the tools to be able to either online to show you, or if we can get involved with our reps from Finetco to be able to get on site to be able to make sure that proper installation is taking place. It's really a great product that has all the accessories. And I'm speaking specifically on the porch flooring here right now from my experience, but it really does give you that look of, if you want to capture that old wooden porch flooring look, you can capture that. And I have the Battleship Gray, and it cleans up very, very nice. Just a quick power wash once a season, it cleans up very nice.
8: And like you said too, Chris, you know, Sean's talking about the porch flooring right now that he has at his house, but you guys are I'm looking at your catalog right now and thinking about all the products that you have to offer that we're going to get into, but you almost have, or maybe you do have, the complete exterior siding envelope as far as it goes, products to offer for the exterior of a house.
6: Yeah, we're trying to cover that because we realized, you know, we deal a lot with architects, and when we're talking to the architects, we realized as they were educating us about, you know, the way products should be engineered and way products should be built, but they also educated us about a lot of homeowners just don't know what's architecturally correct. And most of them didn't go to architectural school. Most of them read, you know, high advertising magazines rather than something like Architectural Digest.
8: And architecturally correct.
6: Yes.
8: What does that mean?
6: You know, I think it's a moving target, architecturally correct. But I think essentially what it means is, back in the 1800s, architects designed products for solutions. Manufacturers create problems. because we typically make what we can make and what's the most cost effective for us to make and the fastest to install. Well, architects design products that, that solve problems. For example, back in the early 17, 1800s, everything outside was tongue and groove. There was a reason why everything was tongue and groove, because they realized that we're building everything above grade. We have crawl space under everything, whether it was putting a stump down, whether it's put a log down and build a house on top of it. Well, they understood we have to shed the water further away from the house or it's going to evaporate back under the house. So by putting tongue and groove flooring on all the adjacent structures, the horizontal structures, you allowed water to shed further away from the house and then go into a water abatement area and get away from the house. Well, in the 1964s, when we introduced radius edge decking to the market, well, that put gaps between the boards. Now it lets water fall between the boards, wick back inside of the foundation, and lo and behold, what was the biggest problem in the 70s, 80s, and 90s? Moisture inside of a house.
4: Yeah.
6: So manufacturers create problems, but architects design solutions. So as a company, everything that we manufacture, we go back to the early 1800s and look at what the solutions that the architects created, and we just mimic that. We mimic it right down to the minute details. That's our focus, because even with our newest lap siding, we realized that there has to be some level of impact resistance, because how many of you guys grew up, your dad was catching a baseball in front of you, in front of the siding of the house. That was the backstop, right?
4: Right. Yeah.
6: You don't want to, for example, you put vinyl siding on a house and watch what happens if you hit it with a baseball.
4: Ryan wasn't fortunate enough to have the speed, but I used to, when they miss it, I'd break the siding, Chris, but Ryan, I think he was okay with it, but we're going to cut off right there for the first break. If you're an architect and you're listening, please give us a call. I bet you there's a lot of things we could talk about with Chris in studio today. We'd love to have you on air. So you've been listening to the Finecco Wake Up Call on 99.7 WPRO, the voice of Southern New England. It is 8:21. We'll be right back.
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30: By age 35, two-thirds of American men will experience some degree of noticeable hair loss. And by age 50, about 85% of men will have significantly thinning hair. 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I'm Dr. Sanjay Gupta, helping you live a better life.
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4: Welcome back to the Finetco Wake Up Call. In studio today, myself, Sean Finnegan, joined by Ryan Finnegan and our guest, Chris Tidewell. So we got into a little bit of some of the Aridus porch characteristics, benefits that they offer. And and Sam must be listening into our conversations because that was a perfect segue of that commercial that you just had for Aridus about the lap siding, because we're going to jump right into the lap siding discussion, because I think that there's a lot of things that maybe our listeners aren't aware of that Aridus offers, also the benefits that possibly they can create at your property. So again, to encourage everyone, please give us a call on air today. Let us be part of the conversation. Let us help you out. 438-WPRO, 438-9776. Lines are wide open, so give us a call. So Ryan, why don't we get into the lap siding, clap siding discussion with Aridus?
8: Yeah, so like our commercial just said, for the Aridus lap siding, it's a clapboard product, and I think this product is, like I mentioned earlier, it's a little different than some of the other competitors out there in the clapboard world.
4: And Ryan, before you keep going, I'm sorry, but clapboard, just so our listeners are clear, when they're driving today and they're listening, what exactly is that so that they know? Because a lot of people have it and they may not realize it.
8: Right, so clapboard is going to be your kind of standard, most common siding that you're going to see on a lot of houses. It's your standard siding look for vinyl siding, a double four. That's a double 4-inch clapboard look. But it's also a lot of your older primed cedar clapboard houses. It's really just a vertical cedar board. 4 inches is exposed, and it's just lapped one over the other. So that's kind of my best explanation, I think, of lap siding. Chris, I don't know if you want to add anything to that. But that's what we're talking about here. And with Aridus, they have a lap siding product that comes in a couple of different sizes, different lengths, some pre-finished colors. And that's what we want to get into right now to talk about, and what makes this clapboard product different than some of the other products out there on the market.
6: So I'll tell you, when we introduced this product, or let me back up, when we started engineering this product, we started years and years and years ago, because just like our porch flooring, I wanted to eliminate all of the nuances of all the different requirements for installation, because I'd heard horror stories from contractors about, yeah, we installed this product just like we did this other manufacturer's product, and mm-hmm. we didn't realize, but we voided the warranty.
4: Yep.
6: We did this to it, we did that, and we voided the warranty. Mm-hmm. And you hear this because when people have challenges with their home, whether it's sidings buckling, twisting, shrinking, gapping, whatever it is, it typically boils down to a contractor did something outside of standard warranty practice.
4: Right.
6: And I said, you know, these guys are trade professionals. They don't sit at a computer all day long reading installation instructions and trying to figure out, which one are we doing this week? Which one are we doing next week? I mean, we got to figure out which crew we're going to use for these different products. I said, guys, let's make this simple. Mm. Let's make this simple. Let's put the requirement, we want 1 inch of nail in a stud. Mm-hmm. That's the only requirement we have with our siding. What I mean by that is we want to, this way this product was engineered, it's exactly the same profile as a piece of cedar from the 1800s, whether it's a 7.5 or the 5.5 or the 7.25, they're exactly what cedar used to be. Thickness, diameters, we've got people that are fingering this with, meaning that they're meshing it in with current.
4: Yeah, that's what I was going to ask, Chris, if they are mixing it.
6: Because you don't necessarily have to replace your whole house, you know, with the siding. So typically cedar has trouble or challenges down near the splash zones where the water's constantly getting onto the siding, or when it's close to grade or down near the valleys. That's where you have challenges.
4: Right.
6: So we said, let's make sure we create a product that's, number one, easy and simple to install. We want to be able to shoot it with a gun.
4: Yeah.
6: You know, whether it's a siding gun or a roofing gun, we want to be able to shoot it with a gun, because that saves homeowners money, mm-hmm. saves contractors mm-hmm. money, because they're doing it faster.
4: Yep.
6: But you're not compromising the integrity of the install. The second, that's why we wanted that 1 inch. The 1 inch of nail is simple. As this product was engineered, we engineered it like cedar, but we wanted to take away face nails. Reason why we want to take away face nails is because so many people up here in New England want it pre-finished. Mm-hmm. So as you start looking at the pre-finished market, if you got to put nails in the face of it, well, now you got to go back and fix all the nail holes.
4: Yep. Right.
6: So we're like, no, let's make this thing a complete blind nailing system. So what we did is we took the liberty of taking the exact replica of a piece of cedar, and we added two paralleling lines mm-hmm. on the top. And we did that for the contractor. You're never going to see them after it's installed. But what we did is we put a nail line. So you put your nail gun teeth on that top line, and you shoot it above that nail, and then it shows you where to bring the siding lap down to. So then we've got the second one, which is the lap line. So we made it faster and easier to install. No more popping chalk lines on every single run. You don't have to worry about it. You get the first one right, you can keep going as long as you can follow instructions and see that line. Mm. And it actually says across the top of the boards, it's laser etched, nail here, nail here, nail mm-hmm. here. So everybody mm-hmm. knows where to nail.
4: Yeah. Yeah.
6: But the other guesswork we wanted to take away is, how close can you get it to the ground? So you got other manufacturers that absorb an enormous amounts of water, mm-hmm. and then it freezes up here because you guys live in the Arctic Circle. But anyway, when you get siding too close to the ground, it absorbs moisture, yep. and then in the fall it starts because you guys get a lot of rain. And then all of a sudden, it starts freezing. Well, what happens to water when it freezes? It expands.
4: Yep.
6: So it destroys siding. So we said we're going to make this product non-hydroscopic, meaning it's not going to absorb moisture.
4: Mm-hmm.
6: So when we set out to do those to eliminate the challenges for installation, we said, number one, we just need we don't want blind nailing system because you can get this pre-finished in any color under the sun through our distribution partners. And we wanted to make sure you didn't see the nails on the face. But the other thing is we didn't want them to have to get out there with a tape measure to see how close they were to the valley, how close they were to the ground, because
4: right.
6: we didn't want to come out to people and say, hey, you didn't follow the instructions. You've voided the warranty.
4: Mm-hmm.
6: We did, because no contractor likes hearing that. No homeowner likes hearing that.
8: Or you're a couple inches too low or something
6: yeah,
8: like that.
6: Yeah. And we said, no, let's take this down to grade.
4: Yep. Mm-hmm.
6: As long as you don't hit this with a weed eater, we're okay. You hit it with a weed eater, you're going to knock the paint off of it.
4: Mm-hmm.
6: So
4: mm-hmm.
6: we said, let's eliminate the guesswork and make this so contractor friendly that mm-hmm. when they start installing it, they won't go to something else.
4: Right.
6: And right now we have a program going with contractors. It's a $500 rebate for their first time use.
4: Wow.
6: And that's directly with us. They install it, submit the warranty and the rebate form. We send them a check for $500.
4: Mm-hmm.
8: That's great.
6: And after that happens, we start sending them sales leads.
4: Yep.
6: So we
4: yep.
6: help contractors build their business. And of course, we want them to buy the product from you guys.
4: Yeah. And I have to assume, Chris, and you see it a lot more at the different markets in different areas of the country. I have to imagine a lot of contractors and professionals that use this product just because of what you just outlined enjoy using the product, because I think from your explanation you just gave, I even think someone like myself might be able to struggle through an installation and make sure that I get my first board correct and level, and then be able to just have to use that pattern that you said that you have on the board that we can see here in studio with the sample that, again, makes things very easy. And I think that it's not so much the goal is not just to make it as easy as possible to get it up and get them off the job. The goal is, like Chris said, how can we make it functionable? How can we keep the integrity of the performance, the longevity of the performance of the product, but not make the process of installation near impossible or difficult, or add another layer of difficulty for this? So you can run into those different things easily with a cedar installation of lap siding, and you can also do it and be finished and be completely wrong at the end of the day if you just don't get your starting point. You don't have your chalk lines correctly. And again, I'm getting a little bit out of my comfort zone in this conversation, Ryan, so jump in if you need to. But Sam, are we going to take a quick break here? So we're going to cut to a quick break here before we get into the meat and potatoes of the conversation. You're listening to the Finecco Wake Up Call. It's July 11th, 8:32 a.m. We'll be right back after this quick break.
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4: Welcome back to the Finetco wake-up call. In studio today, we have myself, Sean Finnegan, joined by Ryan Finnegan and Chris from Aridus. So we have a great conversation today about some different products that Aridus offers and Finetco could be your resource and outlet for. So we just were talking, or we started the segment off the show with talking about the porch flooring that Aridus offers, as well as moving on to the lap siding and clap siding. And I just want to remind our listeners out there just to make sure that if you maybe missed the last segment, Aridus has a first time install rebate for contractors. And I just think that that's important for people to realize, because as you get familiar with this product, I think it's going to organically become a product that is a choice that you'd like to use on different jobs. And I think that rebate just gives you a little bit more of that push if you've never used the product to maybe motivate you to try it, because there's a lot of great benefits. It's a great product. And at the end of the day, it's a competitive product that they're offering a rebate for a first time professional right now for installation. So, a lot of different other products that we're going to get into here, Ryan and Chris. And I think that one of the exciting ones that I'll not jump to, but we'll get to later on, I think a lot of listeners might have some interest, especially in this area, regarding some different siding options that Aridus is working on and has.
8: Yeah, so like Sean mentioned, that what he's getting to there is going to be what I think Chris is very excited to talk about today and is going to be new in the market, is that some PVC cedar shingles that they're making. But before we get to that, I do have a piece of the lap siding here with me in studio, and it's a pre-finished painted color here. And I wish everybody could see the finish on this piece of clapboard, because it is such a smooth, very nice finish and holds onto the product very well. They have 20 pre-finished colors. More than that?
6: Yeah, we're with our distribution partners that are pre-finishing, you can get any color under the sun.
8: Okay.
6: I mean, and it doesn't cost you that much more when you get it pre-finished.
8: Yep.
6: But what's unique, what our goal was with the siding was, there are some people out there that's going to want it raw. So we manufacture it raw, and it's paint ready. So there's no priming. There's no, all you got to do is clean the dirt, dust, and debris off of it before you paint it.
8: Yep.
6: But the idea is, if you have to weave in with your current cedar siding, and you've got, I don't know, let's say your siding's heliotrope. Well, that's not a common color. So you got to go down to your paint store, get it, and then once you install it, then you can coat it to match your existing misting siding.
8: Yep.
6: But through our distribution partners and through Finetco Lumberyards, you guys can order any color under the sun, and you're looking at probably a two-week turnaround.
4: Wow.
6: On a complete fit. And you get the number of pieces you want. Mm-hmm. So the way we bundled these, and I think it's in 5.75 squares per bundle, but they've got mini packs. So we make it really simple and easy to have these things pre-finished, and they come slip sheeted right to the job site. And because we don't require a face nail, when you do the blind nailing system, then the contractor doesn't have to worry about, do I have to get color match?
8: Yeah.
6: Up the paint. The other thing that we also do, we recommend glue in the butt joints. You don't have to. But we manufacture a clear PVC epoxy. It's a two-part epoxy. The contractor at the time puts it on the joint, puts the boards together, because we make 16-footers to reduce the joints.
4: Mm-hmm.
6: So you get greater spans, greater lengths, faster install. But you can put our PVC epoxy at the butt joints, and it finishes up clear and matte. So you don't see the glue.
8: That's great.
4: Wow. Yeah.
6: So you don't have to worry about you gluing pre-finished color. So I told you, we were trying to think through every aspect to make sure that people could get exactly what they want. Because in today's time, people know what they want, and they want to get what they want. Mm-hmm. And they don't want to wait 60 days. Because Amazon has ruined us all. We get anything we want tomorrow morning.
4: Yep. Amazon and the social medias, Chris, when you walk in and you say, hey, you know what, this is my budget and I want this picture, and you have to say, okay, well, half of that picture is AI and not real, so let's talk about something that's more realistic. And I think that Aridus really takes away that concern or that research needed to be able to sit there and say, you know what, is this the right product? Are they, is this just the sales pitch? No, Aridus does the right research. They care about the right things. And when I say they care about the right things to be able to secure the investment of your home, to be able to add value to your home, to create a space that is more enjoyable, more accessible, but also that creates value and obviously has the right characteristics to be able to continue to put out new products, to be able to somehow deliver a package that essentially, I think one day you could have a full Aridus home, Chris, maybe.
6: Yes, that's our goal, is to have a completely maintenance-free, when I say maintenance-free, meaning you're not sanding, you're not renailing, you're not fixing, you're clean, you still got to clean.
4: Yep.
6: You know, dirt's going to fall, fly, and pollen's going to fall. So you just have to, you know, a little cleaning. That's why we're happy to introduce this new Cedar Shake product as well up here, Cedar Shingle up here in New England. Because as we're driving into the studio, we couldn't believe how many beautiful cedar houses they are. But there's a challenge with that, because most people live in their houses about 7 to 10 years before they sell and upgrade to the next one. Some people live in the houses for 30 years.
4: Mm-hmm.
6: But the challenge with current real cedar is, well, number one, it's hard to get.
8: Yeah,
6: it's not getting any cheaper because they're not growing that many more trees. We're not increasing the number of forests with the exponential population growth. That, and they only last about 7 to 10 years. And by the time it's time to replace them, it's not a cheap, easy thing. So we're introducing our new cedar shingles this year, and it's going to be limited lifetime, one-time transferable. They're all going to come in Cape Cod gray. And as we were mentioning off air, you put the Cape Cod gray up on the wall, you let it weather to wherever you want it to weather to, and then you clear coat it. And then it stops it.
4: Yep.
6: We were talking about how you do that with people do that with copper and copper gutters and copper copper valleys. They oxidize it to a certain place, and then they clear coat it, and it's done. So, and you mentioned, too, that when you put up a brand new cedar-sided house, you go, oh, no, hurry up. Let's get this weather. We were talking about, there's this movement that architects started down in Georgia. He said, it's so bad, it's good. So we're trying to let it hurry up and get so bad that it's good. And now it looks like it's weathered for the next, you know, two families or whatever, you know, 200. The product formulation is supposed to last 220 years with no decay. So if you can put a shingle on a house that lasts 220 years and the repaint cycles every 70 years.
4: You're probably not going to have to do it again.
6: Probably you nor your kids are going to have to worry about it very much.
8: So with this PVC cedar shingle, it comes in Cape Cod gray, and then you can just let it weather out like you could with a standard normal cedar shingle. So how does a PVC shingle, how does that weather out?
6: So here's what we do. We don't put a lot of UV inhibitors in the surface of the product. Like our porch flooring, we put, we have an acrylic cap over the solid extruded PVC, and that color is, that product, the acrylic cap is meant to retain its color. It's going to fade about 2% over 20 years. It means you're not going to be able to see it. So we're not capping the cedar shingles, because we want people to have the flexibility of creating whatever color palette they want. And then they can clear coat or whatever if they paint or stain. That paint or stain then provides the UV inhibitor. So these cedar shingles are going to come in quarter square and half square bundles, all random widths ranging from 3 inches up to 12 inches. And they're 18 inches long. So they are exact replica of an A-grade cedar shingle. And it gives the contractor the flexibility and the creativity to be able to create whatever pattern he would like. If he wants to cut them down smaller, he can cut some of them down smaller. If he wants a lot more fours, he can cut some 12s down to fours or eights down to fours. He can do whatever he likes on the job site. And it gives these custom homes up here, and it gives the contractors the ability and the flexibility to really perfect their craft or to express their creativity on their color palette, if you will. Because, I mean, think about it. Contractor's doing a cedar shingle house. He wants this thing to be beautiful, just over the next 5 years. He wants his legacy to be left on this house for the next 50, 60 years.
8: Right.
4: You see a lot of people, craftsmen, that sit there and take pride in that work, and they sit there and they actually want to be able to say, you know what, that's a job I did, and I do it that certain way. I weave the corners or maybe something to be unique.
6: Yes.
4: And I think that's something that certainly down in the Cape, where we have a place and we spend a lot of the time in the summer, all of the homes there are the cedar shingles. And I don't believe, at least I don't know of yet, any Aridus yet being there, but that I hope sees take a change. But before, and just so that our listeners are comfortable and understand, this product, Chris, is meant or is okay to be put right on the beach, right where you have a current house that has the cedar shake, the single cedar shingles.
6: Yes.
4: You can replace that, and the actual product will hold up on the ocean front. And that's, I think, something that is very important to be able to understand, because if you go with, say, a conventional wood product, it's not if I'm going to have to replace it, it's when.
6: Yes.
4: And I think being on the ocean, that expedites or speeds up that process more than being inland, I'll say. And I think that having a solution like Aridus that they're going to be introducing could really solve the problem for a lot of people for many, I'll say, generations to come, if you want to accomplish and have that look.
6: Yeah, I think it's critical, too, that manufacturers need to spend the time to create the authenticity appearance of the original materials. That's critical because, you know, there's a lot of purists out here that say, I really want wood.
8: Mm-hmm. Right.
6: Well, there's pocketbook. It doesn't necessarily sustain that authenticity or that purist material.
8: Mm-hmm. Right.
6: So what we're trying to do is we're trying to create a product that you can't tell that it's not cedar.
8: Yep.
6: We're really trying to mimic it right down. And the way we engineered this product is we took a really microscopic photograph of a piece of cedar shingle. Then we replicated a stainless steel wheel to brush our shingles to mimic that piece of cedar.
8: Mm-hmm.
6: So, and with those were A-grade cedar shingles. And so we have that wheel, and the wheel's 36 inches wide. And then we take our cedar shingles, whether they're 3 inches or they're 12 inches, and we run it through different parts of that wheel so you don't get a same repeating pattern all the time.
8: Mm-hmm.
6: And we did the same thing when it's adjacent product that we did. We did exactly the same thing with our custom shutters. All of our shutter lineals that we sell to manufacturers throughout the U.S., we took a microscopic photograph of Spanish cedar. So we replicate our custom shutter material in the exact same density and the exact same surface as a Spanish cedar shingle.
8: Mm-hmm.
6: I mean, Spanish cedar board. And with Aritus and through Finetco, any of your customers can get custom, historically accurate shutters within 15 to 21 days.
8: Mm-hmm.
6: And they're all manufactured here in Knoxville, Tennessee, and they get shipped up here to you guys. And it's all out of the Aritus material. So we have a partner down in Knoxville that does the assembly and manufacturing. And that's every size, style, or color of shutters. We don't have, 21 colors. You send us the color, and we paint your shutter that color. And the most beautiful part is they're all operable. They're not the plastic injection molded bolt to the wall that are not proportional. You now have proportional operable shutters with stainless steel hardware, so you can take the stainless steel hardware and stick it in the ocean if you want to. So you can put it up all at your Cape Cod house and put it up anybody else anywhere up here on the ocean, and we guarantee it against any oxidization. And our PVC is impervious to salt water, so it doesn't.
8: Mm-hmm.
6: We don't care how you use them, but we provide all that hardware, and we do we do custom shutters on the styles. We do the louver shutters. We do the raised panel, the shaker panels that you guys never heard of a shaker panel until I came to New England.
8: Mm-hmm.
6: It's a flat panel.
8: Yeah. Board and batten.
6: We do the board and battens. And then we also do the Bahama shutters. So any type of shutter. I mean, we're building barn doors for those, for big barns up here too that stop.
8: Yep.
6: That's because people don't want their barn doors rotten, and they want to slide them open and slide them closed. So anything, any kind of really exterior door, even crawl space doors, and we build an enormous amount of your gable vents.
8: Yeah.
6: Up here. So, because it's basically a shutter that doesn't move. It gets inset into a house. So, what makes us unique is you're not waiting 16 weeks for your custom shutters.
8: Mm-hmm.
6: You're getting those things in 15 to 21 days.
8: Any of those style shutters, painted as well.
6: Pre-finished.
8: And you said 15 days?
6: 15 to 21 days.
8: 15 to 21 days.
6: Yeah, from the day that you guys get the order, get it to us, 15 to 21 days at shipping.
4: Yep. Yeah, no, that's incredible. And I think that... I think one of the things that Aridus also checks the box on, Chris, that not everyone realizes, and in our area, we have a few historical areas that have historical requirements. And sometimes as you either get involved in a property or you, say, purchase a home in a historical area and you go to do a renovation, you may, if you haven't done all the research, you may not realize that you're not able to just do what you want to do on your home if you're in an area like that.
6: No,
4: and I think that the architectural piece of Aridus is what really makes a difference and gives that homeowner or that property owner a opportunity to make a selection finally.
6: Yes, I think we're the only manufacturer in North America that makes a PVC product that's been approved in 48 states for National Register and Historic Places replacement. Mm-hmm. So that means we've worked with the National Register in all 48 contiguous states to replace some historic building with our products. And they realize what we've done. Mm-hmm. We've basically taken the products that the house was originally built with.
8: Yep.
6: We've already replicated those, but we've created a situation where the taxpayer doesn't have to keep funding the restoration remodeling of these National Register properties and structures because we have the longevity of a PVC, you know, 220 years no decay, with the appearance of a piece of wood. I think that's the key element, and I think it goes back to the beginning. I mean, there was a lot of foresight put into, hey, we're not going to do a Me Too product. We're going to make things that are historically accurate, architecturally correct. And these siding products, our cedar shingles, and our shutters were all architect-driven. They were begging, hey, we need something that doesn't have heavy, deep wood grain embossing. Mm-hmm. We want it to be like it used to be in the 1800s, where it was slick as a baby's bottom, so the dirt and debris slid right off of it on the siding when it rains. That's the natural way of cleaning it. Just let it rain. So that was our focus from the beginning. And I think, especially up here in this area is so historic. I mean, you guys know you can't put a piece of vinyl siding in Newport, Rhode Island.
4: No.
6: They'd laugh at you. Yep. You know what I mean? They'd say, you can't do that. But it's a beautiful place here. So we're taking, you know, a solid extruded PVC, which is a proprietary formulation. We're the only people in the world that have this formulation. And we're taking that formulation and we're extrapolating it into the areas where wood has a challenge surviving. And I think that's where our success has come is people have gotten to know us over the last 20 years as the performance leader in exterior living space because we don't have the complaints and failures that a lot of manufacturers have. We do a lot of testing pre-market. I've learned you mess up here in New England and you irritate people, they don't forget.
4: No.
6: You know, so.
4: It takes years and years to build a reputation here, but it will go away in a night.
6: So
4: we're going to cut to our last break of this show today. It is 8:51. It's July 11th. You're listening to 99.7 WPRO, the voice of Southern New England. We'll be right back for the last segment of the Fineco Wake Up Call.
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8: Welcome back. This is the Fineco Wake Up Call. This is Ryan Finnegan in studio today with Sean Finnegan and Chris Tidwell from Aridus Tradition Siding, porch flooring, shutters, Stair Treads. There's a bunch of different products that they have to offer in their portfolio. So we've been talking a lot about many of these products in this show today. There's a couple of more products that they offer that I want to touch on just so that all the listeners know that they are available and kind of completes the whole, in my opinion, really porch portfolio and all the porch products that would go onto a new porch that you're doing at your home. A couple of those products that Sean mentioned earlier that he has on his house, but the couple of porch products that they have and a couple of different widths with the Heritage and the Legacy porch flooring, both of them being tongue and groove products like we've been talking about to shed the water.
6: Yep.
8: But a couple of different colors in each of them, a couple of different lengths, and then I want to just get into some of the accessories that really let you wrap the whole project together and finish it off nicely with some stair treads, some molding pieces, the porch ceiling product.
6: Yeah, so we felt like we really needed to provide those accessories, because what's the point of putting down a PVC tongue and groove floor that's supposed to last 220 years and then have to slap a wood piece of quarter round down?
8: Right.
6: You know, it doesn't make a whole lot of sense, because that piece of quarter round really stops the water where the termination at the vertical structure and the horizontal structure meet. So we want to keep the water out of there. So we engineered a PVC quarter round this also has our same acrylic cap. And just so you guys know, there are a lot of people out there don't know the difference between the different product lines. So we have the Heritage Traditions product that's meant to be painted. We call that our champagne taste and beer pocketbook product. Mm-hmm. So that's more cost effective.
8: Yep.
6: And we offer paint in the form of a rebate, free in the form of a rebate. So you buy it, you paint the product, you send us the warranty and the rebate, we send you a check for the paint you use. And that really cuts the cost, because paint's not cheap today.
8: Yeah.
6: The repaint cycle is about 10 to 15 years in high traffic areas. And then we have the Heritage product. It's got a solid extruded PVC product with the acrylic cap over it. And that's 3 1/8 inches wide, just exactly what tongue and groove was back in the 1800s. But then a few years back, we realized there was a big segment of market that we were missing. We also engineered on our Legacy line a 6-inch tongue and groove product. And that's a true 6-inch. So it's not a 5.5 where we're selling you a half inch of air between the boards.
8: Yep.
6: It's a true 6-inch face product. And then we engineered a 12.5-inch stair tread that's reversible. So you can take that stair tread product and have a one-piece stair, or on a table saw, you can rip it, and then you have two pieces of picture frame boards 16 feet long. So we're trying to help give people the flexibility and limit SKUs and limit the exposure to all this different inventory. And then our ceiling product is beaded. It's double-sided, so it's got a narrow bead on one side, a wider bead on the other. And that product's also meant to be painted because, you know, they talk about the sky blue ceilings keep the mosquitoes away.
8: Yep, right,
6: I don't know if that's – I think it's a bunch of hogwash, because I've been –
8: Mosquitoes and spiders, supposedly,
6: yeah,
8: right?
6: Yeah, right. So, yeah.
0: They hate blue.
6: They hate blue, yeah. So I've been bit by mosquitoes on a blue porch. So, but anyway, some people want blue, and what color blue do you really want? So we made that thing paint ready, and that's a 70-year paint recycle paint on that. That's all the truth with all of our products, except for our porch flooring. It's a 7 to 10 year repaint cycle, but our siding, our shutters, that's 70 years.
8: Yeah.
6: And most of the manufacturers that we're using as the paint will guarantee replacement of the substrate after 1 year if the product comes off.
8: Yeah.
6: So it's a really guarantee. So you really don't have to. The challenges, but then the other pieces, people don't realize that we also make 5/4 trim, 18 feet long. It's 5/4 by 4, 5/4 by 6, and 5/4 by 8. It's another accessory, because you can put that around your windows and doors and around your fascia,
8: right,
6: and on your kick plate for your stairs coming up. And that trim product can be painted black, purple. It can be milled, because it's solid extruded PVC. It's not cellular, like, you know, a lot of products out there where you've got the air, foamy air in the middle. It's solid extruded PVC, so you can make crown molding out of it if your heart's content to make crown molding. And then you can create that accessory for the inside of your porch, or you can replicate something historically accurate by stacking them. You know, milling them and then stacking them. And you get it out of PVC, and you don't have to worry about the expansion and contraction, because what really makes Heritage unique is we're the only manufacturer in North America that puts expansion and contraction in our warranty.
8: Mm.
6: So even if you paint our flooring black, black as night, we offer you that lifetime warranty.
8: Wow, that's great.
0: Yeah, and I think that it's important to understand the benefits that you will gain using an Heritage product that Finetco representatives, anyone at our team, anyone at our stores would be more than happy to be able to educate you, go through your situation, and hopefully be able to help you solve a problem that you have going on at your house, or not problem necessarily, but upcoming project, that we can make sure that we educate you with everything that we know about Heritage and the best products to utilize, to make sure that you do gain that dream whatever that may be, siding, that dream porch, whatever that may be, Aridus has a lot of solutions that can deliver that for your home and create ongoing value and secure that investment. So, guys, it's been fun today. We've been having fun today. Chris, Ryan, and Finneco Wake Up Call. We'll be back next week.
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9: From ABC News, I'm Brian Clark. Talks between the U.S. and Iran are set to resume at the technical level even after President Trump said the ceasefire was over. And ABC Selena Wang at the White House said the president continues threats against Iran.
17: The president is issuing this new threat against Iran, posting this morning that 1,000 missiles are locked and loaded and aimed at Iran, with thousands more to immediately follow if the Iranian government acts.

0: More on the impacts in Missouri.
1: In Iron County, over 200 canoers and staff members rescued at a campsite in Talmsok Mountain State Park. These family members reacting as they waited on loved ones still stranded at the campground.
2: There's five of them camping and in a tent. They tried to stay on top of their car while it was flooding, and they lost the car, the truck, so they had to go to a tree.
1: National Guard helicopters helping to rescue and bring campers to reunification sites.
0: In California, evacuation orders east of Los Angeles after the Summit fire expanded to cover more than 2,600 acres. Bert Horstmeyer lives in Pinyon Hills.
3: It just kind of got out of hand, so, but they'll get it out. These guys are the best.
0: Apple sued OpenAI in federal court in California, alleging OpenAI is stealing its trade secrets. You're listening to ABC News.
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0: 10 people were killed in a small plane crash in the Bahamas, says ABC's Tom Sufi Burge.
6: An urgent investigation is underway today in the Bahamas after a small plane crashed, killing everyone on board. Video of the crash site obtained by ZNS Bahamas shows the wreckage smoldering in a forest near the capital. Officials saying one person initially survived the crash, but later died of their injuries.
0: And aviation regulators have suspended the airline's operating license during the investigation. Crews in Washington, D.C. are once again draining the reflecting pool at the Lincoln Memorial that's been hit by green algae and damage to its new blue sealant, as ABC's Chuck Sievertson explains.
7: President Trump's problem-plagued effort to revamp the pool pushes well past his initial goal of having it ready by July 4th to mark the nation's 250th birthday. Last month, the water was clouded by a green algae bloom, and pieces of the new blue sealant appeared to be peeling off the bottom. Trump has blamed the peeling on vandals, though critics allege it's from shoddy repair work. Charged Olympic canoeist David Hearn, who denies allegations that he damaged the lining.
0: That's ABC's Chuck Sievertson. Another change in Washington, D.C. The entrance to the White House is undergoing what the White House calls security enhancements and upgrades on the North Portico. It's expected to be finished around mid-September. It's not clear what the security enhancements entail. I'm Brian Clark, ABC News.
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4: Good morning and happy Saturday. What a beautiful day out there today. Yes, it's going to be warm and it's humid out there, but you know what? It's also New England. You know, we have to learn to live with it. It's what we have in the summer. And it won't, you know, won't be too long. We'll be saying, oh my goodness, I'm freezing. Oh, it's so cold. So it's, you know, we deal with the heat. You know, thank God for air conditioning. And for those of you without air conditioning, find someplace cool. You know, maybe go to a mall, walk around, you know, go to the, a lot of the cities and towns do, cooling sessions and cooling stations where you can go to maybe a senior center or something like that and can get cool. Maybe find a splash pad. I know East Providence has one at Pierce Field. It's great. Oh, it's fun just to go up there and watch the kids in the splash pad. They have an absolute ball, and it's really a great splash pad. My name is Tony DeJesus. I am here every Saturday taking your phone calls regarding the things that bug you out there, and whether those things are termites or ants or flies or hornets or wasps, silverfish, whatever it might be, pick up the phone, give me a call, 438-WPRO and toll free 1-800-321-WPRO. And a big welcome back to my producer, Sam Chiozik, back from a couple of weeks of hiking out in the great outdoors of Colorado. We had a great time in Yellowstone Park.
5: Yeah, it was incredible. It was awesome. I missed you, but I didn't think too much about WPRO.
4: No,
5: out there.
4: And I don't blame you. When I was on vacation, I didn't either. So, you know, it's what happens. But, you know, you were showing me before we went on the air. I was in the producer room, and Sam was showing me some of the pictures that he took and the wildlife you saw out there, Sam. I mean, moose, deer, mountain goats, a grizzly bear. Oh my goodness. Oh, black bear too. You were fairly close to the black bear. The grizzly, glad it was at a distance.
5: Yeah, the grizzly was really far off. Some people had these big massive scopes and we borrowed
4: right.
5: it and
4: yep.
5: You can see they're massive animals. And I was telling you the way they walk is they're like little trudge. They kind of walk on their heels. It's Yellowstone was definitely like, you go, the hikes are cool, and the scenery is beautiful, but you go and you see hundreds of buffalo, you go for the wildlife, and it was incredible.
4: It was incredible, huh?
5: And you can just go with your family.
4: And just be with your friends, you know, out there, you know, a bunch of guys out there hanging out and, you know, getting to go. Now, who did the cooking, Sam?
5: It was, you know, two or three guys kind of got that task.
4: Yep.
5: I cooked sometimes, honestly, I was telling you that Yellowstone's a little built out, and we did a little more eating out than we had planned to do.
4: Mm-hmm.
5: But we had a cast iron, we had hot dogs, just throw them on the fire.
4: Course. Yeah, that's
5: so
4: great.
5: Not much cooking there, but throwing hot dogs on the fire.
4: Yep, that's a cool, and there's nothing like, you know, it outdoors at night, you know, maybe you got the cold beverage of your choice, you know, and a couple of hot dogs and things like that. What a great time, you know, and just being with your buddies, with your friends, you know, the guys that you've known for years, and you go out and you have, you know, you sit around the campfire and you talk about life, you know, what's going on.
5: It was a trip of a lifetime.
4: It really was. It certainly sounds that way. Well, I'm certainly glad you enjoyed it and had a great time. You were missed, by the way, but a shout out to Michael Joseph, who filled in for you for a couple of weeks, did a great job. And Michael was filling in, and Michael went to the 4th of July parade with our sister station downstairs, and our two sister stations actually, with Light Rock and with Pro FM. And so they were on the float. So it was nice. Kim Zandi, who, one of the nicest, sweetest young ladies you'd ever want to meet, was on that float too, and along with a couple of other personalities. So great, great time, and hopefully you had a good time for the 4th of July. I missed you all not being on the air that then. Today is National World Population Day, by the way, July 11th, World Population Day. It's sponsored by the United Nations, and it's the focus on the critical global population issues that'll really, you know, can make things a little bit difficult for you. And it's also, this is one for you, National Slurpee Day. Yep, National, yeah, you go to the 7-Elevens and you have a Slurpee and, you know, you start sucking on it and all of a sudden you've got brain freeze, you know, and it happens. But, yeah, today is National Slurpee Day, too. So, for those of you who like Slurpees, yeah, get out there. Maybe 7-Eleven is doing a discount on Slurpees, for all you might know. I'm not sure. It is considered like the birthday of the 7-Eleven stores, I guess, and that's why they made it National Slurpee Day. Our phone number's here. If you want to get online with me, we have a lot of open lines. You can get online right now. Our phone number's here, 438-WPRO. And toll-free 1-800-321-WPRO. And we have Paul on the line from East Providence. Paul, good morning. How are you today?
6: Good morning, Tony. Tony, I'm calling because of we've got lantern flies.
4: Oh, boy.
6: They're not at the adult stage yet. There's a lot of little ones. But they're all over the tree, my wife's plants. And last year when we had them, I thought we got rid of them. We sort of killed the larvae that was on the tree that were the eggs. And, but they're back.
4: Yep.
6: What can we do?
4: There's a few different things you can try. How big are your trees?
6: Well, they're not, well, one's sort of like, it's a type of a willow. But maybe 15 feet high. I mean, they're not gigantic.
4: Mm-hmm. So,
6: and,
4: so you can
6: actually
4: reach
6: the
4: them?
6: Only tree I see.
4: Okay, so you can reach that with a hose. Like, can you get to the top of that with a hose?
6: Yes.
4: You could buy some sprayers that attach to your garden hose, and you put the pesticide in that sprayer, and you turn the garden hose on, and then you flip the switch on the sprayer unit, and it clears out that area. It sprays down that area. I know Ortho makes one. Seven is an excellent product, but it does hurt bees. So you know, I want to warn you about that if you have flowering plants and things like that, you want to keep the seven away from that. There's a product called Harris, ready-to-use spray, or they make it a spotted lanternfly kit killer that comes in its own container. Sold at places like, you know, the big box stores and the garden shops. And if you really want to do a good job, the best thing to do is get a professional in, like a Northeastern tree or somebody like that, that can have the proper equipment, the proper things, and know, you know, the whole biology and things. Big Blue Bug Solutions does not do anything for the spotted lanternfly.
6: Okay.
4: But they can be a real nuisance, and they can do a number on some of the products, you know, like, you know, if you have the Tree of Heaven and things like that, and some of the other flowering things, grapevines, apple trees and things, they absolutely love those things, those trees.
6: Yeah. Well, they seem to have taken a lot of the bark is gone from this tree. My neighbor next door has a pear tree and an apple tree.
4: Yes.
6: But I don't ever see them over there. They seem to congregate in our yard. My wife has got a lot of flowers and stuff. I don't know if that would attract them more than anything else.
4: Not normally flowers, like she has things like lilies and stuff like that, or marigolds and things. Not normally those type of things. And they do make, by the way, they do make spotted lanternfly traps that you can buy. You can buy them either online or at different stores, Home Depot, places like that. And they're like sticky traps with an attractant in them that draws them. And so it's not a spray, but it does do that. Yeah. And they work fairly well. They're not usually going to control the whole thing, but they'll help knock down the population. But if it's really bad and you're seeing a lot of them, you may be better off, at least for 1 year, and getting a professional in to knock things down and do a good treatment for you.
6: Yeah. Okay.
4: All right.
6: I am going to try to buy that Harris you said was probably the better one of all of them.
4: Right, if you're going to try to do it yourself, yes.
6: Yeah.
4: Or seven. And again, but seven, just keep it away from your wife's flowering plants.
6: Okay. All righty.
4: All right. Thank you very much.
6: Thank you, Tony.
4: All right, Paul. All right, thank you so much. Our phone number's here, 438-WPRO, toll-free 1-800-321-WPRO. 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Today is also National Blueberry Muffin Day. 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But I like blueberry jam too, which works really well. 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Susan from Middletown, hold on. You can speak at a blueberries. You want to talk about your blueberry bush. We will be right back after this break. 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
4: 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You're listening to the Big Blue Bug Solution Show here on 99.7 FM and AM 630 WPRO, the voice of Southern New England. And we are here every Saturday taking your questions and regarding the things that bug you out there and whether those things are termites or ants or flies or hornets or wasps, silverfish, the dreaded bed bug, cockroaches, and of course mice and rats and wildlife issues, skunks, raccoons, coyotes, none of the pests like my buddy on the other side of the glass saw, but out in Yellowstone, no grizzly bears. Oh boy. No, maybe a black bear, but that's about it. But we'll take your pest questions regarding the things that bug you out there. Right now we have Susan on the line from Middletown. Susan, good morning. How are you today?
12: Good morning. I'm well, thank you. How are you?
4: Great, thank you. How can I help you, Susan?
12: So we are having an issue with our blueberry bush. We've got netting on it, but we just are unable to keep the birds from eating our blueberries, and the birds get stuck in the net. And it, if you've got any tips on how we can keep these birds at bay, that would be great.
4: Yeah, that is one of the difficult things with blueberry bushes is the attractant they are to really to birds and things that want to feed on them. And like you said, you put a net over it, and sometimes the birds get caught in it. Have you tried any balloons, any of the Mylar balloons?
12: I have not.
4: The big potty balloons, you know, the ones that are silver and flashy and they have faces on them and things like that, and the helium filled. And you tie them down really close to where the blueberries are, and they blow and they flash in the breeze. And breeze, you know, can distract the birds because the birds don't like that, you know, that movement. It startles them. It's a silver and it's a flash. So it's when it hits the sunlight. So that might be something that would help you out. Other than that, the repellents, you know, are more for insects than they are for the birds. And right. One of the things, you know, like if you told me you had deer coming, I would tell you to use cayenne pepper and things like that. But it doesn't really bother the birds that much, unfortunately.
12: Oh, okay.
4: Susan, you have a charming accent. Where is the accent from?
12: I'm a Londoner.
4: You're a Londoner. Okay. So are you watching the World Cup?
12: Oh, boy. Yes, I am.
4: You've got to be very happy.
12: I'm very excited for the game today.
4: Yeah, it should be good. I'm rooting for them. The United States is out of it, and my home would be Portugal. And so they're out, so England is up next. I'm going to be rooting for them.
12: Oh, very, very cool.
4: So you take care of yourself and watch and root for England. Hopefully good luck for them. And try and let me know how that works out with the birds.
12: I will do. Thank you for your help.
4: All right. Thank you so much, Susan. Our phone number's here. This opens up some lines. 438-WPRO and toll-free 1-800-321-WPRO. And some congratulations are in order for the Rhode Island International Airport. Yes, you might know it as Green International Airport, but for the second year in a row, Travel and Leisure Magazine has voted it the number one airport in the country. Number one in the country, 2 years running now. And the things that they cite are the cleanliness, the convenience. You know, when you see the commercials, now, if you've seen the commercials on TV about, don't go to Logan and fight the traffic, go right fly out of Green. But the convenience and the ease to navigate through the airport. It's really quite the kudu for our airport. So the people from the airport commission and really deserve some pats on the back, and 2 years in a row, and it is a great airport to fly out of. If you travel to Boston, I mean, unless you can't get a connecting flight or something like that out of Green, you know, go to Green. Really, it's well worth it. We have wide open lines right now. It's a good time to get online with me, and we have had our first insect test positive for West Nile virus in Providence, by the way. So, you know, not the place where you think of as the heart of Mosquitoville. You know, you think of mosquitoes like out in Charlestown and Forster and Gloucester and way out in in the swamp areas. Like Providence, Rhode Island, the first one for this year. It was a sample taken on June 29th. And the state, by the way, not only tests for West Nile, which is probably the most common thing we have, but they're testing for things like Triple E, which is really very severe. And other diseases like Zika, malaria, dengue fever. So they're testing for all those things. But the number one thing that they are testing for here in southern New England is the West Nile virus. So they're determining right now the risk level is kind of medium. So it's no need to panic. They found one mosquito, you know, so no need to panic. But again, just common sense precautions that you want to take when you're outside. The common sense things would be, you know, limit your outdoor activities to dusk and dawn. You know, and I know it's hard because, you know, for those of you who like to hike or jog, you know, you want to do that at dawn and early in the morning because it's cooler. So you want to take care of that and make sure that you are watching out for that. And they tell you, you know, wear long sleeve shirts, long pants, use insect repellent, you know, and if you want the insect repellent that works the best, it's still the repellents like DEET, D-E-E-T, works best. And if you're going to be outside for a while, you know, 35% DEET is really what you want to do. And if not, you want a natural product. 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And that should help you out a lot, too. 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We're going to go to Frank and Wesley. Frank, good morning. How are you today?
13: Hey, good morning.
4: How can I help you, Frank?
13: Hey, I got a number of beech trees around my property, and last year, maybe it's last year or 2 years, I forget now. 84 years old, I forget things.
4: I forget at 74, so I know I know what you're talking about.
13: Well, two of the trees, there's a group of three trees,
4: mm-hmm.
13: and two of them are not producing any leaves, and they have like a rusted appearance on the trunks. Are those trees gone, or, you know, should I just wait them out before I cut them down?
4: You might want to wait them out, or and what you really should probably do would be to call a tree company, somebody with an arborist on the staff. They can come out and look at it and diagnose if it is a disease. You know, I had a tree that I had to have taken down a few years ago, and it was about 15 years ago, but it was a maple tree that got a disease, and it was beyond help. And as a matter of fact, the company that came out took it down, the arborist that came out and looked at it and said, you have to take it down, but you can't plant another maple tree here.
13: Oh.
4: Because it was systemic, the disease, and he felt it would be in the soil and could kill another maple tree. So we went with another tree that's doing very fine in the same spot.
13: Okay. Yeah, well, that, I think about 2 years or maybe a year ago, I did have a local company, a chemical mm-hmm. company, came out, and they treated a couple of the beech trees. I mean, I had too many of them to go to the expense of treating all of them.
4: Right, of course.
13: But that seems to be working. I guess I just have to wait on them.
4: Yeah, I would do that. But then, you know, again, you know, don't be afraid to call, you know, a company again. And you want an arborist to come out and take a look at that, somebody that's an expert with trees, you know. Because a lot of companies, you know, they do the trimming and things, but they don't have an arborist on the staff. So you want somebody with an arborist, that type of training, that can diagnose a disease for you, if it is.
13: Okay. Okay, all right. Thank you.
4: All right. Thank you so much. I really appreciate your phone call, John. Our phone number's here, 438-WPRO, toll-free 1-800-321-WPRO. We're going to go right now to John in Portsmouth. John, good morning. How are you today?
14: Good morning, Tony. How are you?
4: Great. How can I help you, John?
14: I got a problem that I haven't had in my garden before. Something is coming into, I have it surrounded by chicken wire, so there's no real access point, but something has been coming in and ate. I shouldn't say eat. Every one of my pepper plants bit them off on the stem and just left the leaves. Didn't eat a thing. Just broke them and then came back and did it again once they regrouped a little bit and grew back a little bit. And I haven't seen it. And I was wondering if you might have any clues of what kind of beast this is that is destroying my pepper plants.
4: It sounds like it could either be a small rabbit or maybe a chipmunk might also really? Be what's doing that. One of the things you may want, and they don't cost a lot of money, but you might want to get like what's referred to as a trail cam. It's a camera that you could stake in the ground or stake to something, and they mm-hmm. take pictures at night too, and train it on those pepper plants and see what's coming in there. And then you could, yeah, you know, that might give you some help. And so at least you'd know what you're dealing with.
14: It's so unusual that they don't eat a leaf. It's just they cut the branch and it falls over and that's it. It's like it's if they ate it, I'd feel better.
4: Yes, I know what you mean.
14: It like,
4: yep, just to cut it off like that. Yeah, that's really something.
14: And leave it.
4: But,
14: yeah,
4: you know.
14: I've never had this problem before.
4: Mm. Yeah, I'm not 100% sure, but that's my guess. And like I said, setting up a trail cam outside, you know, you can buy them at a lot of the places that could help you out.
14: Yeah. And get a little view of them and work it from there.
4: Mm-hmm.
14: I don't want to put poison out or.
4: Yep. I understand.
14: At least you gave me a few clues.
4: Yeah. So yeah, take a look at that and see if that doesn't help you. If you can't get it, you know, or maybe somebody has one that you know that can borrow one and just, you know, so you get an exact identification of what it is.
14: And go, aha, you little bugger.
4: Exactly. How, I know you said you got it fenced in. How big is the gauge of the fence? How wide is it? Is it like chicken wire?
14: It's just chicken wire that I've wrapped around just a regular fence. Mm-hmm. And it's connected to the ground. But, I mean, they could go under very easily, I'm sure.
4: Right.
14: If it was small enough.
4: Yeah.
14: I've seen mice in there. Mm-hmm. Would mice bother it?
4: It's possible. But I would think that mice would also gnaw on the leaves, too. The same as the chipmunk. I would think so, anyways.
14: Yeah, this is a strange little creature.
4: It certainly sounds that way.
14: Maybe he doesn't like me, maybe. He says, I'll show you. I'm not going to eat him. I'm just going to cut him off.
4: All right, John.
14: All right.
4: Thank you so much, Tony. Thank you. It's time for us to take a little break. When we come back, we're going to talk to Charles from Northeastern Tree. So that's great. Maybe give us some help with some of the things that are going on out there. Our phone number's here, 438-WPRO, toll-free 1-800-321-WPRO. 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
29: Few people now have asked me about a TikTok trend that they've come across. It's called 75 Hard. The challenge was created by entrepreneur and author Andy Frisella, who calls it a, quote, transformative mental toughness program and an Ironman for your brain. So here's what it entails. Eat a structured diet with no alcohol, drink a gallon of water, read 10 pages of nonfiction, take a progress photo, and complete 2 45-minute workouts, one of them outdoors, every day for 75 days. Quite a challenge. We asked CNN fitness contributor Dana Santis about this, who reminded us that sustainable fitness isn't about punishment or proving discipline through extremes. It's about building habits that integrate into your lifestyle in a way that feels supportive and repeatable. If you ask me, that's going to be the key to long-term success. I'm Dr. Sanjay Gupta, helping you live a better life.
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4: Yeah. We are back. 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Oh, that is really on everybody's mind. And for that, we have a very special guest who's called in before and who you may hear his company advertising on this station. It's Charles from Northeastern Tree. Charles, good morning. How are you today?
1: Hey, Tony. Tony, good morning. Nice to talk to you.
4: Nice to talk to you again, Charles.
1: Yeah, so I'm an avid listener of your show,
4: mm-hmm.
1: and of course, you know, I just heard about the spotted lanternfly.
4: Right,
1: with, one person that called in, and now possibly beech leaf disease on the beech trees.
4: Uh-huh.
1: But we can go out and take a look at anybody's property, do an inventory of what's going on, walk the property for, you know, looking for a woolly adelgid in hemlocks or mites mm-hmm. in azaleas and aphids and so on. But I've only been with the company for about maybe 3.5-4 years, but mm-hmm. Northeastern Tree was the first company to treat beech trees in Newport with the beech leaf disease. So they've got quite a bit of experience in that regard.
4: You know, and the thing that a lot of people don't understand is most homeowners do not have, not only they don't have the knowledge of how to treat, but they don't have the equipment that's required. I mean, you know, if you got a 35-foot tree, you know, the little sprayer with the garden hose or your little backpack sprayer in the backyard is not going to do the job on a tree that big.
1: Right, right. Yeah, even when the we had the outbreak with the 10 caterpillars and gypsy moth,
4: yep.
1: You know, it comes in cycles, but, you know, to spray 70, 80-foot oaks is not out of the question for us.
4: Yeah, that's good. And what's the best number for them to get in touch with you folks?
1: So the office number is 401-941-7304. My eyesight. I never call the office.
4: Yeah, that's right.
1: I never call in, you know, or call out. 7204, I'm sorry.
4: 72, yeah. So 7204, okay.
1: Correct.
4: So 941-7204. So, again, and you've heard me mention Northeastern Tree a number of times. If you're a long-time listener here, they're a great company. They've done work for me in the past. And you know, I can definitely vouch for them. So you know, you want an expert to take a look at your trees. Trees are so valuable to us, and you know, and to lose a big tree that might be providing shade for your backyard, you know, because it's something that could have been prevented with an easy application by a company like Northeastern Tree. You know,
1: you can't replace trees. You know,
4: nope.
1: I mean, some of these trees have been around a couple hundred years.
4: Exactly.
1: And, you know, and certainly in you know, Providence and mm-hmm. You know, in Newport, but all over. I'm actually up in Mapleville right now. I've got to go look at a property for somebody. But yeah, it's they're so important for the environment.
4: Exactly.
1: And, you know, it's just a. On another note, hate to see trees get cut down for solar fields.
4: That's right, exactly. Sure. That's for sure. I agree with you 100% there, Charles. Yeah, I agree with you 100% there. Well, Charles, thank you very much for taking the time to call in. I really appreciate it.
1: All right, Tony. Love talking to you. And,
4: all right.
1: And stay well.
4: You also. Our phone number is here, 438-WPRO, toll-free 1-800-321-WPRO. 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No sound, obviously. But you heard me mention before that today is National Slurpee Day. Well, they just showed on the morning show here on Fox the hosts all drinking Slurpees, and they said that 7-Eleven is giving away free Slurpees today. 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We have Mark on the line from Boroughville. Mark, good morning. How are you today?
2: Good morning, Tony. Doing great. Beautiful day out here.
4: It certainly is.
2: Tony, I have a question for you. I've been meaning to call you.
4: Mm-hmm.
2: I've been in this house for 37 years. And I have, you know, shrubs around the house and everything, mm-hmm. mulch and all that. This is the most incredible year. I must have between 50 to 75 holes in my mulch from chipmunks.
4: Wow.
2: You can see them running around all over.
4: Uh-huh.
2: what can I do to tell them to find a new home?
4: Well, there's a few things you can do. Number one, I would get some coyote urine. The coyote is the arch enemy of the chipmunk. It's a big food source for chipmunks, you can get that, and you know, you spritz it around your mulch areas to get some of the spray there. You can also use things like cayenne pepper. Now, the chipmunks usually make one or two big holes, and the holes of a chipmunk will go straight down. It'll almost look like somebody took a drill and drilled a hole almost straight down, where a hole like a rat or a mouse or a vole or something, they go in on an angle, where chipmunks go almost straight down. And if you just have them digging in the mulch, they're probably looking for insects that are in the mulch, like centipedes and millipedes and sow bugs and pill bugs and things like that, that they're looking to feed on. But if you have the holes going right through the mulch to the soil down, you can get some cotton balls and soak them in ammonia and drop them down the hole. And the and they don't like the smell of that.
2: Okay. Yeah. I know my daughter lives not far from here, and she had just one pest in particular.
4: Yep.
2: And she tried the cotton balls without much success. I mean, this thing, we put rocks in there.
4: Yeah,
2: they around the rock.
4: Yeah, they will. They'll dig right around the rock. But did she soak the cotton ball in ammonia?
2: Yes.
4: Wow. Yes. She could try. The other thing you can also try is peppermint oil. Many of the rodents do not like peppermint oil. If you have the holes, again, that are going like straight down, you can also get like beach sand or a sand that you'd put in a child's sandbox.
2: Yeah.
4: And you pour that down the hole, and that's very fine, and you can't tunnel through it.
2: The
4: chipmunks don't like that either.
2: Okay, very good.
4: All right.
2: I'll give it a try.
4: Okay, Mark, good luck with it.
2: All right, Tony, thank you.
4: Thank you very much. Our phone number's here, 438-WPRO, toll-free 1-800-321-WPRO. We have Chris on the line from Coventry. Oh, Chris, this is a bad problem.
3: Yes, our dog got sprayed by a skunk.
4: Oh, boy. What kind of a dog?
3: And it's a King Charles Cavalier.
4: Okay, yep, beautiful dog, lots of fur.
3: Yes. It's actually been a couple of weeks now, and it happened at night.
4: Mm-hmm.
3: So, of course, comes in, and the house gets smelled off.
4: Exactly, exactly right. You let the dog out, then you're just holding the door for the dog to come in, or you smell the skunk, and you say, come on, let's get in the house, not realizing the dog got sprayed. That happened with me with my dachshund.
3: Okay. Well, we still have, like I said, it's been a couple of weeks now, and our dog has been washed several times.
4: Mm-hmm. What did you wash it with, by the way?
3: Well, tomato juice, for one thing.
4: Okay.
3: That didn't work. And then just different kinds of shampoos for dogs.
4: Okay. I'm going to give you a recipe. I'll give you a second to get a pen. But this is what worked for me with my dachshund. It really did. And you mix a quart of hydrogen peroxide, the kind that you'd use to clean a wound or something like that, or a hydrogen peroxide, a quart of that, with a quarter of a cup of baking soda.
3: Okay, hold on 1 second.
4: Go ahead. That's okay.
3: Hydrogen peroxide. 1 quart. And, so the hydrogen peroxide.
4: Right, and then a quarter of a cup of baking soda, not baking powder, baking soda.
3: Okay, baking soda, yeah.
4: And 2 teaspoons of liquid dish soap. I like the Dawn because the Dawn cuts the oil. It really works well.
3: Okay, we use that too. So
4: yep. And you mix that in an open container, like a little pail bucket, and then you apply the solution to your dog's dry fur. Don't wet the fur. That's where people make a mistake. They'll wet the fur, but you apply it to the dry fur, so you want it to really soak in good, and you massage it in. Get a pair of gloves, you know, and massage it into the fur really well. And let it sit for about 20 minutes and then rinse the dog off.
3: Okay.
4: And you'll find that should work really well. But again, don't pre-rinse the dog. Don't wet the dog's fur first.
3: Got it. Okay. One other question then.
4: Mm-hmm.
3: Any solutions for still getting the smell out of the house?
4: That's really tough. You know, in a skunk odor is just, and it seems like if you get like a rainy, damp day, it just brings it back out again. You know, you can try the things like the Febreze and other things. I've had people tell me they put out like bowls of bleach, like with a rag in a bowl. But, you know, you want to make sure you don't spill it on a rug or something where it stains it. But bleach is like a cleansing smell. So it's not like the smell of like an air fragrance that mixes in with the smell of the skunk and makes it smell even worse. The bleach, they say, works really well. Just bowls of bleach around the house.
3: Okay, that's a really good hint. Yeah, thank you.
4: All right.
3: Really big fan of yours, by the way.
4: Thank you so much. Nice of you to say that. I really appreciate that. Our phone number is here, 438-WPRO, toll-free 1-800-321-WPRO. 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Yes, yesterday was the birthday of the Big Blue Bug, Nibbles Woodaway, and I can say I was there when he was born. I was. We were there actually working there, helping out, and was there when the Big Blue Bug was born. So happy birthday, Big Blue Bug, and many, many more years. 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We have Jane on the line from Norwood, Mass. Jane, good morning. How are you today?
5: Hi, good morning, and happy birthday to you and Nibbles.
4: Thank you very much, Jane.
5: It's a fine thing. Tony, my question is, I feed Orioles jelly, grape jelly.
4: Yes.
5: And in the last week or so, I am now at war with the yellow jacket.
4: Uh-huh.
5: What I want to ask you, Tony, is I do keep boric acid in the house for ant control. And is it reasonable or safe for me to sprinkle some into that jelly so I can start to get rid of the yellow jacket? I certainly don't want to damage the birds in any way.
4: Yeah, unfortunately, that won't help because that could hurt the birds.
5: Okay.
4: So I wouldn't do that. And the yellow jackets, this is the time of the year when the yellow jackets change their diet. It's usually a couple of more weeks, usually towards the end of July, but they do start to go, and they go from a carbohydrate feeder where they have from a protein feeder, I should say, to a carbohydrate feeder, where in early spring into midsummer, they feed off of caterpillars and other insects and things like that. And then for some reason, nobody knows why, their diet changes. And all of a sudden, you start to find yellow jackets around sweet things. And it's like maybe if you got a can of soda outside or some fruit juice or, like you, the jelly. One of the things you might want to try, I don't know how big a piece of property you have, but like I tell people who are having picnics at this time of year or cookouts, that get up early in the morning and put out some bowls or dishes of something like a fruit punch, not a sugar-free, but something really sweet or some regular soda, away from your property, away from where you want to go, and try putting it out and draw the yellow jackets to that pot of the yard instead. But the problem is, I mean, you're still going to probably get some over on the on the jelly, unfortunately.
5: And the Orioles actually, you'd think they would fight them, but they're afraid. They fly away.
4: Yeah.
5: Well, I guess that's the end of feeding the Orioles.
4: Yeah, unfortunately. There's not a whole lot you can do, unfortunately. I mean, you either put up with the yellow jackets or, you know, whatever.
5: Okay. All right. Thank you so much for your input, Tony. I love your show and have a nice weekend.
4: Thank you so much. I appreciate it, Jane. Our phone number's here, 438-WPRO, toll-free 1-800-321-WPRO. Kevin, you'll be up next. It's time for us to take a little break. 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
29: There are lots of things you can measure to get an idea of how healthy you are at any given moment. Temperature, heart rate, blood pressure, just to name a few. But how about how healthy you will be and how long you're likely to live? According to a new study out of the University at Buffalo, two simple strength tests are pretty accurate at predicting longevity in older women. One is hand grip strength, and the other is how quickly people can stand up from a seated position without using their arms. By the way, I remember interviewing former President Jimmy Carter when he was quite old and being really impressed how he just popped out of the chair without using his arms. Not a lot of older people can actually do that. But I think the message here is that maintaining strength as you age is going to help you perform everyday activities, but also help you avoid injury and stay independent. I'm Dr. Sanjay Gupta, helping you live a better life.
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1: 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We have Kevin on the line from Cranston. Kevin, good morning. How are you today?
2: Good morning, Tony. Well, what's bugging me besides paying taxes on my property?
1: Oh, boy.
2: Japanese beetles.
1: Yeah, they don't pay any taxes.
2: But they seem to come out at night, obviously, when we sit on a couple decks, front of the house in the back. They seem to come out. We've tried different type of plants, chives, all types of, you know, witchcraft, medication. I don't know. We're trying to figure a way because they're kind of bothersome. What do you recommend?
1: Okay, there's a couple of things you can do. And Japanese beetles are pests of our lawns. And what they do is that this time of year, and this is the best time of year, by the way, people start, you know, this in another week or two, is to do grub control because the Japanese beetles lay their eggs in the lawn and then the eggs develop into a larvae or the grub, which feeds on the roots of our grass and kills the grass. So doing a good grub control program right now will help out. Or spraying your lawn with a spray like 7 or bifenthrin or pyrethrin. There's a product called BT, which stands for Bacillus thuringiensis. The product trade name is Beetlegon, I believe. That can help apply that too, and that can help out. They do make pheromone traps that catch Japanese beetles, the adults, that you can hang by the areas where you sit or in your yard away from it. But other than that, there's not a whole lot you can do. But the lawn is done. If you're getting that many Japanese beetles out, and those are the scarab beetles, the kind of greenish, coppery type color beetle, if you're getting a lot of those, then you're going to need to treat the lawn.
2: Hmm. Okay, we've tried. We have a lawn company that comes and sprays for insect control.
1: Mm-hmm.
2: We tried the beetle bags in the past, but what they do is they attract hundreds of beetles.
1: They do. Yeah, they do. No doubt about that. Do you live like in a small residential area in Cranston?
2: Garden City.
1: So you will be getting some of your neighbors' Japanese beetles. There's no doubt about that.
2: When do they disappear for the season?
1: The adults will usually disappear for the season by the end of August, middle to the end of August, even sooner than that sometimes.
2: Okay, so that's your advice. I appreciate it. Thank you for your years of service, and say hi to the Golden family.
1: I certainly will. Thank you so much, Kevin. Have a great day. And, you know, it's Japanese beetles. It is a lawn care problem. I'm glad that he has a lawn company because they should be applying some type of grub control. And I always thought that the manufacturers of the grub control, like GrubX and things like that, missed the point. You know, they start advertising that in the spring to do the grub control. Now, if you're going to do grub control in the spring, you need a knockdown for the grubs, like something like Dilox or something like that. But at this time of year, the grub control products work the best because the larvae are small and easy to kill. And by doing your application now, you're going to save a lot of damage to your lawn in the fall. Plus, if you don't do anything and you do have that many grubs, now you're going to start to get skunks, raccoons, opossums digging at your lawn. Now you're going to get up in the morning and there's like 30 holes in your lawn, you know, and that's because those animals that feed on grubs are feeding off of them. So it's one of those things. But, you know, today's not a bad day to get out there and do a little bit of grub control, a little bit of yard work. Be hydrated. Make sure you're wearing sunscreen, too. I'd like to thank you, the callers and listeners. We had a great show today, a lot of phone calls. I'd like to thank you, the callers and listeners, who make doing this show so much fun. I'd like to thank my producer, welcome him back, Sam Chiozic, who does an absolutely fantastic job for us here and keeping me on time and playing the music you listen to. Have a wonderful and safe weekend. Get out there and enjoy this nice weather.

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1: From ABC News, I'm Brian Clark. President Trump overnight threatened Iran with missile strikes if it tried to assassinate him. He had said earlier in the week the ceasefire was over after the two countries exchanged fire. But ABC's Selena Wang at the White House says there's still hope for a permanent deal, and technical talks are continuing between the two sides.
2: The U.S. hitting more than 170 targets in Iran over 2 days. That was in response to Iran attacking commercial ships in the Strait of Hormuz. And we're now learning from a senior U.S. official that the Iranians privately told Trump's advisors that they, quote, screwed up and made a mistake in shooting at those ships in the Strait, and that they said, let's keep talking.
1: In Missouri, rushing floodwaters on a day of evacuations and rescues. The flooding triggered by heavy rain. More than 150 children had to be rescued along with staff members by helicopter from a

0: participation would have been automatic. Anyone over 18 with a public Instagram account was included by default unless they took steps to opt out themselves.
1: CDC confirms another American's been infected with Ebola while working for a humanitarian organization in Democratic Republic of the Congo. There are over 1,800 cases in the region. 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
1: Maine Democrats say they'll hold a party convention 2 weeks from today to choose a new nominee for the Senate race after Graham Plattner withdrew. He was facing a charge of sexual assault that he has denied. The party's chair, Charlie Dingman, said
4: the convention will be fair, representative, and as transparent as possible as we all come together in service of our ultimate goal, defeating Susan Collins and winning this Senate seat.
1: There's an investigation underway into a terrifying accident on board an aircraft flying to Germany.
5: The Ryanair plane departing Greece Friday, shortly after takeoff, one of its windows was suddenly blown out. A severe decompression, then pulling a 61-year-old man in the window seat, partially out of the plane. His wife grabbing onto him for dear life, sources say. Damage to the right engine, clearly visible in images. A Greek aviation official telling us there was an engine failure with debris from that engine smashing that window. Tom Sufi-Burridge, ABC News, London.
1: Spain and France are into the World Cup semifinals, and today England will play Norway. Argentina meets Switzerland to round out the final four. And Martha Lillard died last month in Oklahoma, the 78-year-old, the last living U.S. polio patient who is dependent on an iron lung. I'm Brian Clark, ABC News.
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5: And good morning. It's great to be here. As Tony said last hour, this is good weather. Everybody get out. You know, it's springtime and there are some cautions and some concerns we have in the veterinary medicine field about springtime, because we all get more active, including our dogs. We see more trauma, more dogs hit by cars, more disease. There's more heartworm disease carried by mosquitoes. There's more flea and tick problems and the diseases that the ticks carry. Fleas carry disease to humans, but not so much, especially in this country. It's mostly the ticks and the mosquitoes regarding heartworm that we worry about. So if your dog is not on heartworm preventive, he ought to be, and you ought to consider it for your cat. If you're in an area where there are any ticks at all, and in Rhode Island, that's pretty much anywhere except for wherever there are no green things growing, maybe in the city, inner city. Otherwise, test for heartworm, springtime or whenever. It used to be springtime back in the old days. We had to test every dog within like a month time in the spring and get them all on heartworm preventive medicine. The reason for that was the medicine we gave back then was given daily. So that was more expensive and more of a pain in the neck to give than the monthly products that we have now. So we would time it so that we were getting the medicine into the dog before the mosquitoes came out. And then we would end it at roughly when the mosquitoes stopped coming out. That worked about 90% of the time. But as you know, there are mosquitoes around pretty much year-round in your house. I remember seeing them at Christmas time just as a jog of a memory. And so we can see mosquitoes indoors year-round. And so we ought to be preventing heartworm disease year-round by using a monthly product or a collar or whatever you and your veterinarian agree upon. But get it done. And then fleas and ticks, there's various products there, too, including collars and chemicals. Your choice on what you want to do. I like the combination products that take care of heartworm and Lyme disease and intestinal parasites and the other tick diseases. One-stop shopping makes a lot of sense to me, but get it done. We are a favorite here in Rhode Island. We have probably one of the best tick disease researchers in the world, Tom Mather down at URI. He has done some unbelievable work. He came down from Harvard and has been at URI for a long time, over 20 years now, and established the tick research lab in which the revolutionary research is being done. So we're pretty fortunate. And why don't you call in? I'd much rather answer your calls. That way you can tell us what we're going to talk about, which is always wonderful. Phone numbers are 1-800-321-WPRO, also 1-401-438-WPRO. Now, today is National Something Day, always something. But it's two things today that are important to us. One is National Tree Day and the other is Sea Monkey Day. And in a minute, we're going to quiz that young man, Sam, about whether he even knows what a sea monkey is. But most importantly, it's my wife's birthday today. She turns a great old 56. She's feeling old, which is ridiculous because she's not. But happy birthday. My life is so much richer with you in it, Jennifer. And if she's on her horse, don't fall off because I said that. It's not her horse anymore, but she's riding at a stable now. She's lost her horse a few months back. Tragic. But Angel served her well for many, many years. And so moving on. She's still at the same barn, kind of borrowing rides, and it works out. She does fine. Hey, Sam, have you ever heard of an ant farm? Do you know what those are, ant farms?
6: Yeah, I've heard of one. They're like a, it's a big ecosystem, yeah.
5: What about sea monkeys?
6: No, I don't know what that is.
5: I knew it. Let's do ant farms first. The guy who invented the ant farm, by the way, also developed the market for sea monkeys. Now, ant farms work by using dark and light. So the best constructed ones were simply glass and glass and narrow in between, put soil in, cover it up or keep it in the dark. And the ants would make their little burrows right near the glass. So you took the sheet off, the cover off, and you could see all their colonies moving around. The poor man's way, which is what we always did, was just simply get a glass jar. A big mayonnaise jar was the best. You fill it up with soil, put it in the dark, make sure you put some ants in, and before you know it, you have all the ant burrows. And pretty cool. Well, anyway, this guy, he felt like he exhausted the market on ant farms. He wasn't making much money anymore, so he went to something called a sea monkey. Now, I don't remember what age they came on or what age they went away, but obviously Sam, who's about 20-something, doesn't know about them. Tony, who's just a few years older than I, definitely remembers them. And, God, I remember them. In fact, I got them for a different reason than entertainment. So sea monkeys are actually shrimp, almost microscopic, tiny, tiny, tiny brine shrimp. And they act as good fish food. So, but they're neat to watch because they hatch and they grow rapidly. And for the impatient kid, you can watch this whole process over a matter of days to weeks. Fascinating. But what I got them for, I was raising guppies while I was in college. And I don't know. I just like, same reason I like beagles. They're simple. They're beautiful. And they're just easy to take care of. That's why I was taking care of guppies. So the guppies would breed and breed and breed. They'd have babies. And you have to separate the babies from the adults or they get eaten by the adults. But I also figured, why not make some more just natural food for them instead of putting flakes in all the time, which they thrived on. But the brine shrimp were cool because they were live. You produce them in a separate container with light and water and drop them in, and they really liked it. I guess it's like treats for dogs and cats, and we have to keep them happy, that's for sure. Let me see. What am I doing today? This afternoon, I have a few house calls. And I do house calls. If you'd like to get on the list, I'll give you contact information in a minute. And then back to Brock Island either Sunday or Monday. And, you know, it's fun out there. The New Shoreham or Block Island Police Department, by the way, is totally cooperative. The whole town of New Shoreham, Block Island, is actually wonderful. They work together on a lot of things. I see on their bulletin board, people might say, I need this, I need that. It can be as simple as a baby doll stroller. The person gets a call in an hour. Here's one, here's two, here's three. It's just amazing. And then when someone has something to give away, the other part of this equation, they put it on the board, and I've seen stuff sold anywhere between a couple hundred to a dollar, or free. A lot of stuff is free. It's just we have excess. They're all yours. Excess building materials even, plywood, sheetrock. And you go up by and you pick it up. They have it out in their front yard and just pick it up. Great place. I also see, this is called Quaint Block Island. Packages are always getting delivered to the wrong homes, and I'll let you know why in just a minute. And what happens? Well, they just go on the bulletin board and say, I got this package from. Is it yours? The reason it's confusing out there is they certainly have numbers on their houses, street numbers, but they don't seem to go by that. They go by what's called a fire number. And as homes were built, they were assigned a number. And so the numbers are not sequential. They make no sense. No sense. It's just historically sequential, I believe. And so you might be next to 1,200 and yours is a 400. And talk about the mail being delivered. I don't know how they do it. But we're instructed that if you're going to send something to Block Island, you have to put the fire number from the house and also the post office box with the house number. And I don't know, delivering papers or doing mail out there must be very difficult. I don't see many newspapers out there, but I'm not in the stores. I'm always up and doing the work, either going around to homes or we set up at the American Legion Hall through the gracious support of Charlie Weber, who's head of the American Legion on Block Island. And he has opened up the hall to us. Very, very nice, beautiful place. And it wasn't being used much. So at least we get in there. We let the air in and out. And we're keeping good care of it. So we're doing okay. We're going to head out for just a minute. I'm Dr. Dan Simpson. Call me. This is Pet Care. Sam.
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5: And welcome back. I am Dr. Dan Simpson. We will be visiting my old hometown of Tiverton. And there's the alcohol again on the scene. And welcome back. I am Dr. Dan Simpson. We will be visiting my old hometown of Tiverton and talking with my cousin Janice. Good morning, Janice.
19: Hey, good morning, Dr. Dan. How are you?
5: I'm excellent. Hey, did we ever figure out how we're related, actually? Sam was just asking me, how the heck are you related? Like, go ahead.
19: Yes, because I'd love to look at, you know, my background and stuff. Our great-great-grandfather, Stephen Simpson, and his wife, Jane, emigrated to the U.S. with your great-great-grandfather and my great-grandfather, Dan and Jack.
5: Are you kidding me? My great-great-grandfather was Dan also?
19: No, he was Stephen.
5: Sorry. Yeah, okay.
19: Yeah, he was Stephen.
5: Yeah.
19: But they emigrated over, and it was both of our great grandparents were their children, Stephen and Jane.
5: My gosh!
19: From northern England.
5: Yep.
19: I wonder if it was either Hyde or Burnley, because I know one of them came from Hyde, and one of them came from Burnley. I don't know.
5: That's amazing. Now, do you know what the word Tiverton means?
19: No. What?
5: I can't speak the old English, but. It's between two forts, so between two river crossings. And if you think about it, it kind of makes sense. There's the Seekonk River up north and the Seekonk River on the west. And I guess we could say that in between. Nice town, though. I appreciate more now that I don't live there. Especially when I hear everybody building their million-dollar homes and living near the marshes. That must be glorious. That's where I used to go birding all the time. So I miss that a lot.
19: Yeah. Well, we're going to get you over here for a visit, and we're going to actually meet each other one of these days.
5: Well, let's do that. Now, do you know what our ancestors did for work or what they were all about?
19: Yeah, I believe Stephen sold liquor.
5: That figures.
19: And my grandfather, my great grandfather, who was your great grandfather's brother, they had. Do you remember Simpsons Cafe in Pemberton?
5: I do not, but I remember the Simpsons that we were related to lived 5 miles away, and we never met each other. Was Ernie Simpson's kids? I never knew them.
19: Yes. Yeah. Ernest. Yeah. Right. Ernest was my uncle. But anyway, yeah. It's so they ran a Simpsons Cafe. My grandparent. My
5: Where
19: great-grandparents.
5: Was it?
19: It's on Bay Street, right at the state line at Fall River.
5: Is it still going?
19: It's now. It's been sold, obviously, several times.
5: Okay.
19: But it was Simpsons Cafe for quite a while.
5: Never knew it.
19: Well, a lot of people knew it because kids would go in and get their first drink there. So
5: there's the alcohol again in the Simpson family,
19: there you
5: right?
19: Go. There you go. And my grandfather started a construction company in 1918, and that my father worked there, and my uncles
5: and where was that?
19: That was again right across the street from Simpson's Cafe.
5: Oh my gosh! So did these old guys emigrate to Tiverton directly, or did they go somewhere else first?
19: I think I can remember a story. My mother saying that they initially moved into Pawtucket.
5: Oh my! Yeah, actually, there's a Simpson's Pharmacy up there. Yeah.
19: Yes, there is. We may be related to them as well. And she said that something happened, and so they had to get out of Dodge.
5: There's that fits my family too. That's pretty cool.
19: So that's how they ended up. I think they initially ended up in Fall River, and then my grandfather started. He did a lot of development of land and everything.
5: It's amazing that they came straight to Rhode Island instead of. Well, I don't know. Mm-hmm. Rhode Island became a point of interest, but it wasn't at first. As you know, it's Mass Bay Colony, and then Roger Williams got his head straight and took off, and Hutchinson right after that. Because I didn't grow up here, I was telling somebody the other day. I know so much about Rhode Island that people don't know because I studied it as a crazy kid. All this trivia, all the history, it's amazing. Janice, how long has it taken you to do the genealogy?
19: Oh, I dabble. Yeah. I can remember trying to, after I lost my dad, and my mom was still here, I tried to, then you start saying, God, all these people that have all the history of going. So I kind of started pumping her and getting information. And and actually my Uncle John was very much into genealogy, and he did a lot of the going way back
5: John?
19: John was my father's oldest brother.
5: And was he local?
19: Yep.
5: Wow.
19: Yeah, he and my father Alvin ran the construction company. They worked for my grandfather all their years, and then they took it over after he passed. And
5: the only relative I remember is not a first cousin, but some number cousin, Alice Simpson, I think, and she lived on Brackett Avenue or somewhere around there.
19: Yeah. Isn't it crazy that we all lived in the same town and didn't even know each other?
5: I never found, stick with me for this whole statement. I never found relatives valuable or wanted to hang out with relatives. I was too busy looking forward.
19: And
5: now that, I'm older, I really regret not making connections. I have a good friend, Norm Paquin, who's stayed my friend because he wanted to, not necessarily I did. But I'm glad I did. We knew each other in third grade. That's how long it's been going on. And he's keeping me informed of everything that I missed. But as you get older, I think you're probably a little older, you kind of look back, and those are regrets that you hadn't stayed close. I wish I'd stayed closer to my siblings especially.
19: Well, there's a lot of – I tend to be a recluse, too. I'm kind of like, I enjoy – just being alone.
5: Yeah. My job is so emotionally and people intense that I get home exhausted. And I had a friend once try to explain to my wife why I was cranky when I got home. Not always, but she said it's like a performance. When he's in the exam room, it's 110%. He gives it all. Mm-hmm. And so when I'm home, I don't want to talk to people. I want to go in the dark and read. That's about it.
19: Yeah, understood. You know, there is a strong family tie here. That
5: yeah, that, you know, you can't deny genetics. This is amazing. So alcohol, get out of town, and it's all fitting. By the way, I have a brother, Stephen, who was just accidentally named. Probably, I am the third. I have my grandfather, father. We are all Daniel Francis Simpson. I hated the third. I called it my jail bars. And as soon as they died, I dropped it. I guess once they die, you can drop that little problem at the end. But my dad was he grew up in Portsmouth mostly. He was born in a house in Tiverton, behind Timberlake's, whatever it was, Timberlake's, that first house.
19: But, Hoover Street.
5: Yeah. And he took me to his childhood home once in Portsmouth. It was on the road where Weyerhaeuser was. Talk about a Rhode Islander. I've really adapted, haven't I? Where something used to be. And it was a four-room, one-level, tiny little place. And they raised, they originally had four kids. My father, I think, was the oldest. He had a sister younger, Loretta maybe. And then, unfortunately, they lost two kids. The little girl was named Peachy, and she died in a car accident very young. Mm-hmm. And then his brother Cal served in World War II and died during the Bulge attack. So they served. My dad served forever in the Navy. You know, patriotic family, I can tell you that. I remember I had a flag up already when 9/11 started and everybody started flying flags. I've had a flag up every day since I can remember. So we were already there.
19: Oh, yes, yes, yes. Well, my Uncle John, he was the entire war. He was in the in North Africa.
5: Oh, man, that's another tough place with Rommel and all. Yeah.
19: Yep. Yeah.
5: Go ahead.
19: Oh, yeah. But, so we have a lot to talk about.
5: Yes, we do. Now, what other endeavors did you discover our family got into? Probably rum running at some point.
19: Oh, yeah, yeah. Oh, yes, yes. In fact, I found an article where I think it was our great grandfather was arrested. I gotta pull all these things out because I was doing this years ago, and I would send everything to my cousins, and you know, I'd have copies of the arrest report. And he was, and then he had, and my grandfather, then his, my grandfather went and got him out of jail.
5: Oh my gosh!
19: You know, it's so funny, you know.
5: Wow.
19: It really is.
5: What a scandal!
19: And, you know, yeah. And I live in the house I grew up in, so I haven't gone too far.
5: When I got married the first time, we got married in the same. Is this accurate? I don't know. That my grandparents got married in, I think. Holy Ghost Church in the North End.
19: Oh, yes. My husband and I were married.
5: Yeah, there's some kind of a connection. My parents weren't, probably, because my mom was from Boston or Medford. Actually, she was from Fall River by that point. So I don't know. But anyway, the senior level. We're definitely married there. We had their wedding rings. It was pretty cool.
19: Neat. Yeah. Well, a lot of history here.
5: Send me what you have if it's easy to do.
19: I will. I just have to go find it now because it's buried in my computer. But I definitely will do that.
5: So, Janice, when you invite us, we'll be there.
19: Okay, perfect. Well, we'll be doing. It'll probably be mid June. I've got a couple of things coming up over the next several weeks. So, but anyway, the reason I did, there was really something about your show that I was calling about.
5: Oh.
19: Do you remember Kathleen last week who called you about her? I think it was a 19-year-old cat who was suffering from kidney failure.
5: Yeah.
19: And started talking to her about doing the sub-Q fluids.
5: Yes.
19: And she was kind of pushing back a little bit.
5: Yep.
19: I just wanted to tell her that, no, don't be afraid to do it. I had a cat. He was a wild cat, but he was with us for about 17, 16 years. And like the last year or so of his life, he developed kidney failure. And so they said, well, you've got to do these sub-Qs twice a day. So I said, okay, that's fine, I'll do it. I bring him home, we get him set up. I actually took a floor lamp and made that into like an ice cream drip.
5: Yeah.
19: Put it on top of the coffee table.
5: Yeah.
19: And then I'd take one of the couches, the cushions off the couch, and put it down on the floor. And he'd sit there, and I'd inject him right between the blades. And it doesn't hurt. They don't really feel it that much. It doesn't bother them.
5: That's right.
19: And he would sit there, and I for the first 2 weeks, I sat with him all the time and just kind of talked to him and petted him. And then after the 2 weeks, it's like the light bulb went on. He says, this is making me feel great.
5: Yeah.
19: So he would get excited when he'd see me setting up the room and give him his injection.
5: Yeah.
19: And he would get right up on that the cushion and wait for me to give him the injection. And then I could walk around and do other things, and he'd just sit there until it was done.
5: I've had some patients that were so calm that in hospital, they'd be in a cage, you know, bars in the front, whatever.
19: Yeah.
5: We would put the needle under the skin, close the bars, and go away. And the cat would just sit there until the treatment was done or until we came back. And when I am in a situation where I want a client to give fluids, I do this. I said, we need to give sub-Q fluids at home, and you will learn how to do this. I don't give them a chance. And that woman that we talked to was, I think she's fabulous. She sounded wonderful.
19: Yes. Yes, she did. Yeah. She certainly did. But I just wanted to reassure her that it becomes, they intuitively know that it's helping them.
5: I think you're right.
19: It takes a little while.
5: Janice, stay in touch, okay?
19: I shall. You take care.
5: Thanks, cousin. Sam, how do you like that? You don't get that in Connecticut, do you?
6: A lot of family history I learned about you.
5: I didn't know anything about this.
6: 20 minutes.
5: I guess we've been involved in Pawtucket forever and Tiverton forever. And growing up, we were kind of isolated. We weren't weren't well off, and there were alcoholism and stuff. So you kind of isolate yourselves. But this is fascinating. It's like when I get reacquainted with high school classmates. It's phenomenal. Wait, when you get older, you'll realize. I'll tell you, the advice from this old man is stay in touch. Stay in touch. Thanks to Norm. Phone numbers here. Do call in. You can reach me off hours at 401-862-4418. Also, Doc Dan.
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21: They say consistency is key, but sometimes you just gotta switch it up. A new study out of Harvard School of Public Health found that varying your exercise routine could add years to your life. What exercise someone did didn't matter much. What did matter was that all the exercises together worked all the muscle groups in their body. Now, an added benefit to changing things up is it can help you push through the plateau effect. That's when your body gets so efficient at doing something that you actually stop getting better at it. And we know from previous research that specializing in any one sport at a young age can make someone actually more prone to injury. And as experts we talk to point out, even elite athletes switch up things with their workouts, making sure to target strength, cardio, flexibility, balance, and doing that every single week. I'm Dr. Sanjay Gupta, helping you live a better life.
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5: And welcome, Dr. Dan Simpson here. Hey, I've been reading more and more about dogs who get lost and then come home. Sometimes years and years later, more typically it's months. There's another one I just recently read. It was 2 years. Simply escaped from the house and disappeared. People think the worst all the time. They figure the dog was stolen. But I don't think it really was. They traced it out, and it didn't seem that way. Anyway, the dog showed up in a shelter. And in the shelter, they scanned for a microchip, the little thing they stick under the skin. And they found, they called the data bank and found the owners, and they reunited. That's amazing. What's really amazing is the newest chips also tell you the body temperature. Amazing, isn't it? If this really works, I haven't tried it out yet, I won't have to use a thermometer anymore. And one of my least favorite things about an exam is the thermometer. It's also the patient's least favorite. Sam, can you imagine that technology? I know Tony was talking about the laser being invented on this day in 60, I think. Yeah. And imagine a chip under your skin with a temperature sensor.
6: I honestly, personally, would not be the biggest fan of anything under any sort of technology in my skin.
5: Why is that? You get vaccines, don't you?
6: Yeah, I do.
5: Okay. It's made of glass. It's totally inert. But go ahead, tell me.
6: I don't know. I just don't like the idea of it personally. I mean, the process of getting it embedded in my skin. Yeah. And then, I don't know. I like my bones, my tendons, my ligaments, and that's all I really need in my body.
5: So it certainly wouldn't be for humans. It's just for dogs and cats, of course. And I don't know. I'm fascinated by that kind of technology. As long as it's safe. People worry, well, listen, you're going to put it in sort of above the shoulder blades. Is it going to migrate? And I guess maybe 1% migrate down to the neck area, but you just scan and you find them. I don't think they're more expensive than the regular ones. I don't know why I haven't started them yet. I have to write myself a note. I'll go, hey, Siri, in a minute and put it on there.
6: Well, that is a pretty incredible tool for medicine.
5: Yeah.
6: And so, I don't know. Those things are a little, I'm like, always, not, I wouldn't say skeptical, but like just hesitant to embrace technology.
5: I used to be with you on that score, like, wait. There are some things I embrace pretty early now. Malcolm Gladwell writes books about odd things in society. And one, I forgot the name, but it was called The Outliers. And he talked about when a new thing comes out, product or process, there's like three groups of people. There's early adopters. There's like the middle adopters and then the people who never will adopt anything new at all. And at that time when I read it, I realized I was between the middle and the last. As I age, I guess I'm becoming more liberal about it, more open and saying this is okay, which is weird. I think most older people get more scared of technology.
6: Yeah, yeah. That is interesting. You think maybe the middle of the other two.
5: Yeah, I'm thinking short term, that's why. That shouldn't be, but I am. And so you think, am I going to get all this in? And whatever. I have a bucket list. I've done everything but two things on it.
6: And I know one of them. I can't recall.
5: What's one of them? Do you remember?
6: I can't remember, but I know that we've discussed it. Yes, that's it.
5: And the other is basically getting back to my roots and visiting some places like Michigan and Ithaca. And I'd like to get back to Washington State, where that was the place I lived last before coming here. And my gosh, it was a wonderful environment for a kid, where I was introduced to the first tree frog I saw. You know, today is National, not hug a tree, but appreciate a tree day. I recall going off to school and in college, and in general biology, the day I learned that trees and animals have a symbiosis that you might not understand, a direct relationship that's important. So we animals, mammals at least, maybe all animals, we breathe in oxygen-rich air, and we exhale carbon dioxide-rich air. Carbon dioxide is a poison in our bodies. In fact, if you give too much carbon dioxide to an animal, they get groggy and go to sleep, and too much more, and they will die. So here's the cycle. This is amazing. We breathe in oxygen. We breathe out carbon dioxide. So where does all that go? Well, most of it, guess what, goes into plants. Plants take in carbon dioxide and produce oxygen. What a system. What a system. It is amazing. And I'm amazed by the researchers who do such hard work and figure out what all this is about. We're going to break for a minute here. Sharon's going to be next. I know who Sharon is. I love this woman.
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21: Osteoporosis affects millions of people in the United States and around the world. It's a disease that basically causes someone's bones to become weak, brittle, and porous, which can increase their risk of fractures. Now, the good news here is there are things you can do other than, or in addition to, taking medications to prevent fractures before it's too late. One is to up your intake of calcium and vitamin D. You also want to eat more protein. One functional medicine dietitian told us that that helps build muscle, and if you're building muscle strength, then you are also building bone strength. You want to be mindful of your workouts. The best ways to build bone density, one therapist told us, are going to be resistance exercises like lifting weights, and also exercises that make your bones take a bit of an impact, such as jumping or even running, just loading the bones a little bit more. I'm Dr. Sanjay Gupta, helping you live a better life.
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5: And we're visiting in Cranston. Sharon, good morning. You're next on WPRO. Welcome.
19: Good morning, Dr. Simpson. I just heard Tony DeJesus talk about a small ant that carries a very serious disease to humans. If small pets, my dog is small, yeah, are also susceptible, can you give me a little bit more information?
5: What disease was it? Do you know? Sam, do you know?
19: I don't know. I heard the end of the discussion.
5: Okay.
6: I just put my headphones on so yeah, I couldn't hear. I believe he's talking about the hantavirus.
5: Was it? Okay. So hantavirus is a virus, a tiny little organism. Really, really bad stuff. Historically, until the recent outbreaks, we only worried about it when we were cleaning up our garages and attics where mice had been. And so in the mice droppings, there'd be this hantavirus. And Tony always taught that if you're going to clean this up yourself, which you should not, make it soaking wet with Clorox diluted, and you soak it up, and then you get rid of it. You ought to wear full protective personal protective equipment, gowns, masks, gloves, and take care of it that way. Now, so that's how people get it, cleaning up those areas. Can dogs and cats get it? Of course. They can hang out in those areas and get hantavirus. I don't know of a single case. That doesn't mean there haven't been, and I'm not sure the signs are the same as in people. I think it's a respiratory disease.
0: All right. Tony said it was carried by a very tiny ant, abnormally small, you know, from our eyes, from human eyes.
5: It doesn't sound like hantavirus unless a researcher has connected it. Maybe someone will call and let us
6: know. Maybe this
5: it
6: is
5: was.
6: When I was letting you in. He discussed this. Because I know he was talking about hantavirus, and then perhaps he brought up another illness.
5: Actually, Tony's at a double birthday party, I think. So he's not going to take care of us today. But he'll be back next week. You can ask him again.
0: That sounds good.
5: Okay.
0: Well, I was interested in the dog carry, is whether or not the dog was susceptible to the type of disease Tony was talking about.
5: Yeah. You know what? Maybe during a break I can look it up. Well, no breaks. But at the end, I'll look it up and let you know. Okay?
0: Thank you.
5: All right. So, Sam, you want to look that up?
6: Yeah, I will.
5: Some kind of ant disease for people. And maybe it's a brand new phenomenon, and when you do, it'll pop up pretty quickly. I was talking with Tony before he left his cell phone. It's like the deep dive for me. And instead of having books in front of me all the time, I have about 100 books saved on my phone and can just pull that out and read anytime. Do you have something already?
6: With the ants.
5: Yeah.
6: I found that ants typically don't directly carry disease.
5: Yeah, I didn't think so either.
6: But what I did learn yesterday is how ticks give you Lyme by vomiting. They eat until they feed on you until they just can't take it anymore.
5: It's in the regurgitation stuff, and nasty all around, isn't it?
6: Yeah,
5: it's nasty.
6: Yeah,
5: you had a question about tell us the Jewish tradition first that you know of.
6: So you brought up the plant, you know, repurposing carbon monoxide and making oxygen and that like symbiotic relationship. So me and my friends were discussing just diet stuff. And we had brought up that the Jewish cultures, I don't know the exact what it is exactly, but they don't eat pork or shellfish. And I believe the origin is that it's just like a dirty animal. I could look it up.
5: I've heard the same thing. Neither you or I are Jewish experts, but I heard that the lore was, especially with the pig, that it was a dirty animal we should not be eating.
6: Rolls around in its own filth.
5: Well, let me tell you something. That's man-made. If you leave a pig alone and don't put him in a fenced area, they're one of the cleanest animals out there. Wild animals can't afford to be dirty. They have to be clean. And so it's what we've done to them. We put them in these tiny pens with overcrowding. When they have their babies, they're in certain kind of crates where there's a... it's awful. It's a mess. Now, knowing that they're clean animals, I went off to vet school, and one of the tours they gave us was to the pig barn, the swine barn, where they raise swine. I'll tell you, there is no smell like it. I remember going into the hotel to pick up a relative after, and everybody's turning their noses up. And, of course, I was used to it, so I didn't know. Have you been around farm pigs at all?
6: No, I haven't. I've seen chickens, goats. I visited an alpaca farm, which is a cool experience.
5: I think, hopefully, Roger Williams Zoo still has that farm exhibit. It was a petting farm, but whatever. It was a nice place to see regular farm animals, and they had pigs, and they were spotless.
6: Yeah.
5: So I think it really is a human problem.
6: Yeah.
5: What were you talking about plants, though?
6: We transitioned. So I was talking about, pigs roll in their own filth, eat their own feces, like, I don't know. Maybe they were onto something when they said, let's not eat this. But we started to... So plants repurpose waste, right?
5: Absolutely.
6: That process, I'm like, how is that beneficial for any organism, waste from other species?
5: Because they exploit the minerals like nitrogen and calcium, potassium. Let me see, sodium, potassium, calcium, a bunch of them. And so the waste products hit the plants and they take those things out. And what's left behind usually is non-toxic. It's just ash. It's the ecological cycle. We don't waste anything. We get in trouble ecologically when we overproduce something and it imbalances the whole system. For example, waste products, human or otherwise. If you put out a pound and the recycler can handle a pound, no problem. You put out 2 pounds of waste, they can only handle a pound. Well, that's a problem. And that's what the whole world is into right now. I noticed that the global warming phenomenon. Someone said it was slowing. It was some scientists, and I've never understood that completely because there's such loud voices on both sides of it.
6: You know, they've shifted, I think, the narrative from global warming to climate change as a whole, meaning
5: so that it's not man-made.
6: Yeah, and specific storm events now is maybe a greater concern than
5: storms being worse, right?
6: Yeah. And I think it's happening here. I mean, you can go. I've talked to people. When I was in college in Narragansett, one of the beaches, and the guy's like, I've lived here for 30 years, and I've seen the water level rise significantly.
5: Honestly.
6: Yeah. Yeah.
5: And it's dropping in California, so we must be getting the benefit of that because everything's connected. So as far as storms are concerned, people talk, when I was a kid, I walked to school in the snow, uphill both ways. Well, truly as a kid, and I know this from historical fact, our storms were unbelievable as far as snow is concerned. We had lots and lots of snow. And then for a long time, we didn't have that much. And I think we're back into a situation where I'm seeing a lot more snow. When it snows, it's heavier. Maybe it's because of where I am in northeastern Connecticut, but I love it. So I say we're getting some good snowstorms now.
6: You know, it's been a pretty dry spring, I think.
5: I think you're right. I see fire warnings out. Pretty wet today, but I think we're having some days of drying coming up. So we do have to be careful.
6: But I was going to ask, it kind of got off topic.
5: That's all right.
6: With you think the way how plants process our waste and repurpose it and we use that, you think that's a product of evolution? Like, is that the only way that ecosystem could be so related?
5: Absolutely, I believe that. Otherwise, it would build up. Do you know the concept of composting?
6: Yes.
5: Okay, I'm fascinated by that. You get a barrel and you throw in your waste, except for animal waste, and these plants and soil all decompose into the most amazing, rich, dark soil that you can imagine. And it doesn't take that long. It heats up, so it's still working in the winter, and I can't wait to set up one at my house, so we'll do that. We're also putting rain barrels up. Farmers, pretend farmers, chickens, whatever. Did you do any of that as a kid? Probably, you were sort of in the city or no?
6: No, we were in a suburb, but we were not raising any chickens or anything for that matter. Had a hermit crab, I guess.
5: Chickens have become a huge thing. Another thing on the internet, they were going through this, and this. They're saying these animals right here, hamsters, another one, hamster, they were all mice. So that drives me nuts when somebody doesn't know what they're talking about.
6: A hamster is much bigger than a mouse. I'm thinking of a guinea pig. Guinea pig's a big guy, yeah?
5: Yeah, but hamsters are probably the same or a little bit bigger. And one of my pet peeves is fleas are insects. They have 6 legs. Spiders are not. They have 8 legs. Okay? And so ticks are not insects. They're more closely related to spiders.
6: They look like little spiders.
5: Yeah, because of the 8 legs. So that's just a little pet peeve of mine. And you'll see that at high levels of publication, like from scientists and certainly from the average person who reads the newspaper. Speaking of which, our journalist, Sam, what'd you do this week?
6: We had not so much news this week. Comedian, another part of this long series. I'll be doing one every month. So looking ahead to next week with some more interesting things. Well, maybe less interesting. The Newport's Historic District Commission, they meet once a month. And it was, objectively, it's the meeting I went to was like stale, slow. But I learned about how the city of Newport preserves its historic character through these ordinances dictating what you can and cannot do to your home. So someone would come and say, hey, I'd like...
5: Are you kidding?
6: Yeah. No.
5: So it's not just zoning. They're telling you what you can do with your property as if it was a historical site.
6: Correct. And you should make yourself aware of this before you purchase a home in the historic district. But I think if you know what you're getting into, I mean, yeah, it's a lot of bureaucracy and stuff, but Newport is historic, and to just steamroll that with a bunch of modern-looking...
5: I'm with you. I like to preserve... We'll continue this next week, okay? Because this is fascinating stuff. You can reach me at docdan517@outlook.com, also at 401-862-4418. We'll talk again next week. I thank Janice for calling in and Sharon, and we'll have more calls next week. I'm Dr. Dan Simpson. This has been Pet Care on 630 WPRO AM and 99.7 FM. 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
14: For years, we've been talking about both the positive and negative effects of being on social media. And I would say, by and large, for older adults, social media is net positive. Not all positive, but net positive. Helps them keep in touch with friends and stay social. But for younger people, social media use, especially heavy use, tends to be net negative. In fact, according to this year's World Happiness Report, youth who use social media more than 5 hours a day reported a lower level of well-being. And researchers who study this sort of thing found that many teens wish these platforms didn't even exist, and yet they can't seem to stop using them. Experts we talked to largely suggested two things. Ideally, along with your friend group, take some time offline. Also, try to recurate your algorithm so it shows you posts that'll make you feel good. I'm Dr. Sanjay Gupta, helping you live a better life.
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17: From ABC News, I'm Brian Clark. Federal agents served subpoenas on New York Times journalists who had reported on security concerns involving the new Air Force One. Lawyer for the newspaper said this should shock the conscience of any American who believes in the Constitution and press freedoms. The Justice Department says its targets are not reporters, but those leaking classified information. Potential threats from Iran forced the president to change his plans, returning from Turkey after the NATO summit last week. But even though the U.S. and Iran traded fire, there's still hope for a long-term deal, says ABC's Martha Raddatz.
18: A senior U.S. official saying that the Iranians said firing on the ships was a mistake, an errant part of the Iranian regime that was trying to undermine the deal. We screwed up. Let's keep talking.
17: Elsewhere in the Middle East, Democratic Congressman Ro Khanna

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2: Josh, let's get these pieces on the table. This topic's been sitting on my desk for the last 3 weeks. And one of the things about Social Security, all the advisors here are NSSA or National Social Security Advisor certified, which means we enjoy talking about this topic as much as we can. And one of the things that comes to Social Security, we have to make sure we talk about the three different worlds of money, the banking world, the stock market world, and the insurance world, because all of those three pieces do affect your decision when it comes to Social Security.
0: Now, Manny, if we talk about Social Security and the three worlds of money, we are going to miss an opportunity to talk about how to get a zero tax bracket in retirement. Call today.
2: You can get
0: a zero tax rate. I know it sounds like a plug, right? But people that plan their Social Security properly reduce their tax bracket by 10 to 15%.
2: I definitely agree with
0: that. Yeah, it's crazy good.
2: And if you're going to bring up a zero tax bracket, you definitely have to make sure that we talk about tax limits as well, because you need to know where your taxes are going to be if you don't hit zero.
1: Josh, man, that's absolutely true. Everyone needs to develop a well-organized plan for their Social Security so that they don't run into the pitfalls that so many people come into. They take it too early, they take it too late, they don't know what the tax impact is, and it's really important to develop a plan to do that correctly.
0: Yeah, I agree there, Bob. Now, when you're talking about that, we will be talking about some pitfalls in there, too. If we're talking about planning, well, every good plan goes awry. At least that's what I hear every once in a while.
2: Only if you're a man or a mouse.
0: Well, I'm not going to go down that path. But Lenny, I'm telling you, what I think is not always the thing that has to be talked about. Something about guidance. We need to talk about advisors. When you first started the conversation mm-hmm. with us, you were mentioning the NSSA. I think we have to talk about that a little more, really what it entails.
2: When it comes to advisors, there are always multiple types of advisors. And so if you're going to get advice on something, you want to make sure they're an expert in whatever it is that you're looking for. And if you're looking for Social Security, NSSA is definitely a designation you want on your side.
0: Manny, I appreciate that. Now, if you were just tuning in, we are talking about Social Security. We are going to tell you how to plan it, how to get it, when to take it, and how much you deserve to own when it comes to a piece of the government. We're going to make sure you have all that. Give us a call at 401-727-2727. That again, 401-727-2727. Something really cool, something really neat. Technology says you can text us, ask us a question, give us your name, and we will make sure you get your information. Once again, 401-727-2727.
2: Well, so one of the other topics I want to make sure that we get on the table, we're talking about tax limits. We're talking about Social Security. One of the other things we want to make sure we talk about is cap limits, because part of some people's retirement plan when it comes to Social Security is still working as well. And so we want to make sure we get that on the table as well.
0: Something we have to be careful with if we're going to talk about cap limits, it has to be very, very, very clear that cap limits and tax limits are two different things.

0: They both set you back when it comes to money, but cap limits stop Social Security. Once you hit your cap limit, Social Security doesn't pay you until you get to your new tax year. Tax limits, well, welcome to America.
1: I was going to say, isn't that every year? They don't ever stop?
0: It's kind of like a birthday. You can slow them down, but you can't make them stop.
1: Ah, tax limit day.
0: It's like a speed limit for like taxes. Do you think I'm going 65 miles an hour. No, you're not. You're going 15.
1: You know what I think? I think Hallmark needs to have happy tax limit day cards for April 15th.
0: I don't know if they have that many crying faces that they can put on cards. I feel like I lose all my best friends on those days. Washington, Lincoln. Do I need to go through all of them?
1: Well, you should. I want to see if you know all your presidents.
0: I'm not playing your game anymore.
2: You know, I think the only people excited on tax day are the government and your accountant.
0: Yeah. I see guys walking around with them everywhere. Oh, yeah. Now, when we're talking about what is happening on this show, we really, really do have to dive right in because Social Security affects every American. And I'm talking everybody from George Washington to Sam the Eagle. It all has to be involved. 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
1: 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Again, that's 10 free written income reports, and you've got to call at 401-727-2727. 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
0: Written income reports are a lifesaver when it comes down to your Social Security. One of the biggest questions that everybody asks, when should I take it? When can I maximize the most money? When can I get the most out of my Social Security? And what they're asking is, how can I make my income the biggest it's ever been? A written income report isn't just a cool thing to have. It is an essential to making sure that you get the information because it gives you the date. It literally gives you a date. You should take it on April 10th, 2000 blank. You know what I mean? It's going to be amazing. It should be in there. And so if you have that information at your fingertips, you make better decisions. Now, making better decisions about Social Security is, how do you get the lowest tax bracket? How do we work into this? I think that's where we start the show. How is Social Security taxed, and how do we have the conversation?
1: I think that's a good place to start. One of the things that we talked about in the beginning of the show is, in order to get to how is your Social Security going to be taxed, we really need to know, where is all of your money? And I don't mean, is it in the mattress? Is it in the coffee can in the backyard? What I'm asking is it in the bank? Is it in the stock market, or is it in the insurance world? Because each one of those three are taxed differently.
2: Yeah, the government has a real interesting formula on figuring out how that all gets taxed for us to know exactly where it comes from. The ideal thing is that if you have the flexible cash and other assets, you can develop a plan where you could pay virtually no tax on your Social Security if you've structured it correctly.
0: Oh, definitely. When you're talking about your Social Security, when do I take it and how do I do it?
2: That's the benefits of having advisors to help you do that.
0: I think one of the big things you have to look at is the thing we call the three worlds of money. And the three worlds of money are basically the three locations that money is stored in America. It's either at the banking, which is a distinct place. And I know everybody thinks of retail banks. I can go over to XYZ and talk to Janet. Hey, there's my account. But there's banking, there's stock market, and then there's insurance. These are three distinct banking models that are in the U.S. By the way, they're the only three. So if someone makes up another one, don't do anything with them because that's not real. There's only three places to hold money: banks, stock market, or insurance companies. That's it. There's nowhere else to do it. Now, back to Manny's coffee can. Remember, yes. They're no longer cans. They're plastic. So you have to tape a penny to the top or else you'll never find it with a metal detector. It's just a rule. It's something my mother always told me. You have to be aware of it.
1: That's why you have a map.
0: If you are just turning into the show and you're trying to figure out what the heck we're talking about, we are talking about Social Security today. We are making sure everybody knows how and where and when to take their Social Security. It is a lot of fun today, but there's a ton of information. 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And tell us you need a Euclid notepad. We'll send it right out to you. Can't wait to see your email.
1: Well, Josh, now that we've kind of beaten up the coffee cans a little bit, I want to talk a little bit more about the market world. One of the things that I hear as people are getting older and going into retirement is I see on Squawk Box, I see on the news that there's a change coming. I need to be less aggressive. I can't be as aggressive. The market could crash. Well, it's remembering where does the market fit in your overall plan? And I think that gets lost as we get older into retirement because we've been using it so long to grow that we forget that that's exactly what it's for. It's to grow and to store our money, but that doesn't mean we have to risk the entire house to get the reward we want. That's why there are products and tools and investments out there that are lower risk, but you can still grow, but you know that money's for an emergency, not your day-to-day usage.
0: Manny, I actually agree with everything you're saying, but I think you're having the conversation too soon.
1: Okay.
0: And it's only because I think when people are talking about Social Security, they're talking about the income.
1: Mm.
0: And so the income, Social Security, and I know everybody shakes their fist, right? Federal government, but we love that they pay us because we paid them.
2: Oh, yes.
0: Yeah, I'm going to let that hang there for a second. But that's an insurance product. So Social Security is an insurance product. You can call me and have the debate later. But
2: well, they call it your primary insurance amount.
0: Well, it is.
2: That's what they call it.
0: Well, I agree because it is an insurance product. And so that is what we think about as a pension and a federal level. Mm-hmm. If you're a federal employee, yes, we all have a federal pension. It's called Social Security. But the idea that we're talking about here is the amount of money you receive. So then when you talk about what Manny was just talking about, how do you line up other assets to the distribution of Social Security? And what does it do to our planning? And I think that's where we're having a real conundrum in having this discussion as Americans.
1: Yeah, well, because one of the things that comes up is, well, what's the beginning point of any retirement plan? And it really is to create a stable foundation that maximizes your retirement income in a predictable fashion. And so that starting point really is to optimize your Social Security benefit, because at face value, you really could leave tens of thousands of dollars on the table, but by employing a few little known strategies as well as generating a plan, it's possible to create as much as $100,000 or more in additional lifetime income. So let us give you a complimentary customized written income report, so this way you can see how maximizing your retirement income can impact your overall retirement. Now, to get your customized written income plan, you must be at least 55 years old and be ready to be ready for retirement. 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
0: Now, these reports are flying out the door. 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
6: Manny the Money Man Resendez.
8: Hi, everybody.
6: And I'm Josh Wells, the foreman, getting you to and through your entire retirement. Precise Planners, as you know, there are four key ingredients to a great retirement. They're income, medical, taxes, and legacy. Go ahead, say them with me. Income, medical, taxes, and legacy. So grab your Euclid notepads, turn this radio up. Let's get talking about Social Security and how it affects your retirement.
8: Josh, let's dive right back into this. In the last section, we were talking about tax limits and cap limits and Social Security. Oh, my. The reality is, to kind of move forward with what we're talking about today, we kind of have to go back to the three worlds of money and the idea of cash flow so that we really can get an idea of how to actually maximize our income and lower our taxes throughout our entire retirement.
6: I think you're right about that. I don't want to reset the entire show back because I don't think we missed anything. When do you, well, because the laws have changed. So when do you take your spousal benefit? Do I try to postpone mine? Do I take it at 62 or do I take it at 67? Or my neighbor told me I have to wait to 70. How do you figure all this out? And I think that's really the thing you're talking about. So going back to the three worlds of money, I, in my opinion, might be too far.
8: Okay.
6: I think we need to get to some statistical information about Social Security.
8: One of the things that you kind of brought up was the idea of the spousal benefit. They've made some changes to it. So some of the old rules that you may be used to probably aren't going to work with your entire plan.
6: Yeah, I agree. So what I was thinking with the spousal benefit, you have two choices. What we're talking about with Social Security, and I know everybody instinctually knows this, it's a pension. So you're either going to deal with your own pension or you're going to deal with your spouse's pension, and it's the higher of the two. They no longer let you go back and forth.
7: Josh, so many people pontificate on when it is you should
6: right.
7: take it. And there is no absolute hard and fast rule. Everyone's situation is different. I mean, we met with someone not long ago where they started it early because they needed to supplement the income. And this woman was very smart because she was trying to control her income too, so that she didn't pay any taxes based on what she was earning plus what she was getting from Social Security. And we were able to complement that and extend that for the balance of her retirement. And that's the benefits of having advisors to help you do that.
6: I agree. And that was a great case because when she got done, she thanked us. It wasn't just, hey, this is new information. It was, hey, I've never heard this before. I think that information comes because we study. We make sure that we're certified for this stuff. It's not just a hobby for us. We are distribution planners. That is what we do. If you are looking for real advice, if you're looking for direction in where to go when it comes to retirement, you have to call Euclid Financial Services at 401-727-2727. Then again, 401-727-2727. If you are doing something and you don't have time to call, text us. Drop us a line. It's the same number. That number again, 401-727-2727. Put it in your phone. Make sure you know that Manny, the money man Resendiz, is always going to be next to brother Bob Scullett. If you want them on your team, give us a text. Give us a call.
8: Fantastic. Bob, I'm actually glad that you brought up the client you were talking about. I completely forgot about that case. It's important that you know where your income is coming in, because if you cross a certain income threshold, your Social Security now becomes eligible to be taxed. And that can be anywhere from 50 to 85% of your Social Security getting added into your income. That's a lot more in taxes that we don't necessarily need to pay if we don't want to.
7: That takes a pretty big chunk out of your pocket.
6: Yeah, man, I'm glad you brought that up. So let's hover here for a second. Let's just end this segment here with the idea that if your taxable income is over a certain threshold, it reduces your Social Security benefit. You actually get less Social Security.
8: That's exactly it.
6: Now, the way this works, and what a lot of people forget, is they forget, I have money in a CD.
7: Right.
6: I've never taken money out of my CD, but December 31st, all of your interest is taxable on an income tax level. So that means you have a distribution,
8: yes,
6: whatever that fraction is. That is a distribution that weighs against your Social Security. There are several of these. They're in mutual funds under the fee charge. The fee charge isn't the fee that you are charged. It's the fee that you pay the money manager for being awesome.
8: Yeah.
7: That's right.
6: So you might want to figure out how awesome they are if they're losing your money.
8: That's exactly it.
7: That's right.
8: And that when you get hit with that tax or that fee, they'll call it phantom income, and that can severely reduce your income. And so when you go into retirement, you really need to know how much you can and will be able to spend every week in retirement and know without a shadow of a doubt that you have enough money to last no matter how long you live. Now, these questions, you must get the answers to before you retire while there's still time to prepare, and you can make sure your money lasts as long as your retirement does. Now, the team here at Euclid Financial Services, we are giving away customized written income reports just for you. So take advantage of this offer. This plan works best for those who are within 5 years of retiring and are at least 55 years old, who are ready to be ready for their retirement. So be one of the first 7 callers right now at 401-727-2727. That's 401-727-2727. And don't let your retirement become mediocre.
6: Manny, I love written income report. It tells you so much information. I think the thing that it really does is it's the starting place of every plan, or at least it should be.
8: Yeah.
6: So that you have all the information. And something that's really unique to Euclid is that we all talk about it and we make sure that your plan is going to get you to where you're going. And then with the input that you have, it gets back to how the plan is going to be activated.
7: Well, Josh, you know, the importance of planning, you can't overemphasize it. General Eisenhower, before D-Day, was asked by people as he was preparing for that great event, how important is planning? And he said, it's essential. You have to be prepared for changes that you couldn't foresee. So proper preparation, extensive planning for possible contingencies makes a plan work out.
6: Bob, I don't want to put myself in the same room with General Eisenhower, but let me do that in my phrase here. That's what I'm saying.
7: I don't think that's quite possible.
6: No. We're not going to do that. We're not going to say what I'm in my mind right now, but exactly where you're going is what I believe. So Euclid Financial Services has something very unique, and it's we have a war meeting, and that war meeting is we go to war for you. And so what that means is that we have a discovery meeting. We ask a ton of questions. It's fact finding. We walk through your shoes. and then we run through your shoes, and then we stand in your shoes to understand every aspect of what your life is or understand what your life wishes to be, and then we tell you we believe we can do it or we can't. Yeah. It's very straightforward. If we believe we can help you, if we believe we can get you to and through your entire retirement, we say we can.
8: Yeah.
6: And when we do that, then on the next Monday, we have a warm meeting on your behalf. That is 3 to 4 advisors, Euclid Financial Services advisors, get in a room and go to war for you. The advisor that took all the notes lays it on a piece of paper and says, this is what Jane Smith wants. This is how it's going to happen. This is what they are looking for. This is the amount of income they have. This is the many assets they have. This is their distribution. This is their livelihood. This is how it's going to work. And then the other advisors rip that advisor up. Well, you forgot about this. Well, you forgot about that.
7: That's a lot of fun.
6: Yeah, don't forget about this. Don't forget about that. If you send her out to retire and you don't account for X, Y, and Z, you deserve to have a boot in your butt. This is how it works. And the advisor then goes back and then fixes the plan, does it again, gets that gauntlet of heck again, then you get to have your input onto that. And then it goes through that gauntlet one more time. That is the power of Euclid Advisor. That is the power of this idea of Eisenhower having all the generals. I can't imagine the talk about D-Day was a joyous occasion. Yeah. We have to go where? We have to do what? Or else everybody's going to have a really bad day.
7: Yes.
6: This is the line in the sand to keep us from having a new world leader. This is the idea to keep your retirement on track. You need multiple voices. You need a team. You need advisors that are not wallflowers. That's what you need.
8: 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It's advisors that specialize in the things that you're trying to get answers for. So if you're trying to get answers on Social Security, you want NSSA. You want designations that gear towards it. 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That number again is 401-727-2727. And don't let your retirement become mediocre.
6: Now, Manny, we only have 6 of these things left. 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So stick with us, and we will talk about that right after we pay some bills.

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4: Manny the Money Man Resendez.
6: Hi, everybody.
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4: So grab your Euclid notepads, turn this radio up. Today we are talking about Social Security. We are helping people get to and through their entire retirement. So if you're thinking about retiring or you're just looking to figure out when to trigger your Social Security, turn this radio up. Let's get talking about retirement.
6: Josh, I can't wait to dump all the pieces out on the table here and start diving in. We've been waiting to talk about this topic for the last 3 weeks.
4: Was that a puzzle reference?
6: Yes.
4: I just want to be clear.
6: Oh, yeah.
4: With all...
6: Are you trying to say you don't know where the corner pieces are?
4: You know I can't take this back. It's already out there. So if you've turned up your radio, if you are recording this, I need you to send this to Manny Resendez.
6: Listen, even 2/3 of my butt is still good.
4: Oh, I love it. I'm a big fan. I didn't mean to derail the conversation. You were telling him about Social Security and how great.
5: Well, Josh, what we're really trying to do is help those people who are puzzled.
4: Oh, we're going to end the bad puns now.
6: I've opened up a can of worms. Let's get back to the real pieces.
4: All
6: right. So one of the things when we're talking about Social Security is we do have to get the 3 worlds of money on the table because they affect when you take your Social Security.
4: Well, Manny, 3 worlds of money are super important. That's what leads us into a zero tax bracket. And so I think that has to be on this page too.
5: Josh, taxes are so important in all of the planning in retirement. And the object is to keep as much as you can and pay as little tax as possible. It's not your patriotic duty to pay more than you have to.
6: Well, Bob, I can't agree any more with that.
4: Brother Bob. Sorry.
6: Yeah, Sam the Eagle would be proud. That's also why when we're doing our plan, we also need to know what our tax limits are. Because if you don't know what's the difference between a zero tax bracket and what's that threshold to actually causing you to pay taxes, it's pretty hard to be in a zero bracket.
4: Well, I feel like I have to get someone in there. So the iconic image of Uncle Sam is actually just a butcher from the 20s. Just so everybody's... I got to get in.
6: I get it. You felt lonely.
4: I understand. I do. So I think we need to talk about cap limits and how much money you can earn before Social Security says you're too darn wealthy and you don't deserve any more money until the next year. So this is a terrifying thing. If you have not even heard of cap limits, give us a call at 401-727-2727. That again is 401-727-2727. You can text us. If you're going to text us a question like, what are cap limits? That is a giant question back. So we're probably not going to text you back. We're going to call you back. That again is 401-727-2727.
6: Josh, when you're bringing up cap limits, that kind of sparks a thought in my mind of pitfalls. What are some of the things that we know are there, but sometimes we just don't avoid because we forget there are pitfalls when it comes to triggering your Social Security benefit?
4: Man, that is insightful and exactly why I think people do it. Because I don't think it's malicious. People think I'm going to sabotage myself so I can't have a good retirement.
6: Yeah.
4: It's more of, why didn't someone tell me that earlier? Mm-hmm. So pull out your Euclid notepads and hear this. There are cap limits, which means that once you hit that income limit, you're not allowed to have that money. If you Google this and your entire advisory team is Google and all that, you could be having a retirement nightmare coming up. Give us a call. That's the way to do that. 401-727-2727. So when we are talking about Social Security, have a plan. Make sure that you know what it is, and make sure you, more than just I'm going to take it at 62 or I'm going to take it at 66. It has to be, how is my taxes are going to be affected? What do I have enough that if I pass away, my spouse can make up the shortfall of income because of my deceasal? Because you only get one plan. You're either having your spouses when you pass away, when someone, I guess the spouse can't, right? So if the spouse passes away, you have the choice of keeping yours or taking the spouse's. You can't have both. That's sometimes a revelation for people.
5: Oh, yeah. That's a big surprise for quite a few.
4: So if there's a shortfall in the financial planner or the financial planning team didn't account for that because they didn't even know to, then it's the question of, well, do I have the right people in the right place before I start my retirement journey?
6: Yeah, Josh, you bring up a really excellent point there. One of the key benefits of planning through your Social Security is making sure you have the right advisor, because they can make the difference on whether or not you hit a pitfall or miss a pitfall. Now, I'm Manny Resendiz, and it's my pleasure to be a part of the team from Euclid Financial Services. 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
4: Man, I think we dive right back into cap limits.
6: Yeah.
4: Because it has to be on the table. Now, when we're talking through cap limits, I think we have to understand the three worlds of money. So without being confusing, I'll talk about the cap limits and you talk about three worlds.
6: Okay.
4: Okay, here we go.
6: You put yours down, I'll pick mine up. Are we doing it at the same time or separately?
4: Let's do it separately. Let me start with cap limits so everybody gets the global view of Social Security. So Social Security, if you are 62 to 66, pre-retirement is the way it's termed.
6: Yep.
4: I am pre-retirement. I'm not full retirement, or for the cool kids, FRA. So I am not fully retired. This is it. Cap limits are between 62 and 66.
6: Yep.
4: That means that you can only earn so much money. That includes weird things that you don't know you received money to, and it's called phantom income. If you're not familiar with this, don't panic. We are very familiar with this. You have to reach out to us. When we're walking through the limits, when you get to your cap limit, if you cross that cap limit, Social Security shuts off your payment. So if you have your income going in and you cross over that cap limit, they shut off your Social Security. You no longer receive a payment the following month. You have to wait until January 1st of the following year before it starts over again. That is something to be aware of. So when you're diving through that idea, you have to be concerned with how much money am I currently earning on everything, including what's called phantom income, not just my employer income. If you have a question about that, give us a call, because it's one of the biggest things that messes up retirement. Give us a call, 401-727-2727. Again, 401-727-2727. You can text us the question. If it's too big, we're going to have to call you back. This is something that's been coming up of, hey, why don't you just text me back? Well, because, well, we don't have that much data plan. So you got to
5: be. We don't have that many good thumbs.
4: Well, yeah, my thumbs are too big for my small keyboard. So this is the idea. Yeah,
6: it might take more than 140 characters.
4: But be aware of it. Yeah. So without this, we have to actually get on the table. The idea of, if you are not familiar with cap limits, or if the first time you've ever heard full retirement age, or the idea of pre-retirement, give us a call, 401-727-2727. That again, 401-727-2727.
6: Yeah. Now I'm glad that you went through the cap limits first, because it really does make the conversation of why the three worlds of money extremely important, because there's only three places.
4: Well, it makes it clearer of that if you can understand that there's only three places your money can be, it takes this mystery out of, well, do I need to have stocks? Do I need to have bonds? Do I need to have banks? Do I need to have, it takes all that out of it if you just understand there's only three places your money can live.
6: Yeah. In the U.S., there are only three places your money can go that are legal, right? The bank, which is your checking account, saving accounts, all that liquid cash. the stock market, and those are the investments that you have that are growing. And then the insurance world, and those are the things that are usually long-term storage or for distribution of income. And all three of them fit in your plan. Where it affects your cap limit is which ones are you drawing from and which ones are actually generating something that creates taxes and counts.
4: 100%.
6: And so having a plan and having a full thought of, okay, when am I retiring? Why am I retiring? And what am I going to do when I retire? Really makes those three worlds a lot clearer when you start to use them.
4: Yeah, man, because if you're talking about phantom income and how it works, but all you've been doing is counting your side jobs, right? I built a deck, so I got some cash and I claimed this and I claimed that. And then you go to file your taxes on April 15th and you find out, well, heck, why am I getting a 1099 from my bank? Mm-hmm. Or, well, this 1099 is only $35. I'm going to not disclose it. Well, your bank disclosed it.
5: Right.
4: Everybody, if you got a 1099, the person that sent it to you sent a memo to the IRS and said, oh, by the way.
5: Oh, yeah, you can run, but you cannot hide.
4: That's right. That's right.
5: You think you can hide it, but you can't. And how that account is registered, what kind of vehicle it is, has a big impact on that income tax bill.
6: Bob, I couldn't say any cleaner. The idea of the taxes affecting you is definitely a huge issue in retirement if it's not looked at. Because one of the things you want to know is how much you actually can and will be able to spend every single week in retirement, and know without a shadow of a doubt that you have enough money to last no matter how long you live. These are questions you must get the answers to before you retire, while there's still time to prepare, and you can make sure your money lasts as long as your retirement does. Now, the team here at Euclid Financial Services is giving away customized written income reports just for you. So take advantage of this offer. This plan works best for those who are within 5 years of retiring and are at least 55 years old, who are ready to be ready for their retirement. So be one of the first four callers right now at 401-727-2727. That's 401-727-2727. And don't let your retirement become mediocre.
4: When we come back from break, we have to take a quick break. When we come back, we're going to talk about tax limits, which are not the same as cap limits. If you heard the cap limit story, well, you have to stick around for the tax limit story because, well, welcome to America. If you did not know that Social Security is taxed, grab your Euclid notepads, grab a tissue box. We have information for you that will save your retirement. We'll talk to you in just a minute.

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5: Hi, everybody.
3: And I'm Josh Wells, the foreman, getting you to and through your entire retirement. 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So grab your Euclid notepads, turn this radio up. Today we are talking about Social Security. We are getting people to and through their entire Social Security decision making. So give us a call, make sure that you're ready, and turn this radio up. Let's get talking about retirement.
5: Josh, I want to pick up right where we left off. In the last segment, we were talking about the three worlds of money and cap limits, basically how much you can earn before they physically shut off your Social Security, which brings us into taxes at this point. How much can we actually earn before our Social Security now becomes taxable? It's not free all the time.
3: I think one of the things that we have to think about, because Social Security is a taxable income vehicle. Once you are crossed over a certain limit, your Social Security is divided into two piles, big or little. And that's it. and they're taxed. And there's really no other way to think of it. And I know this is a silly way to talk about it, but it's going to stick with people.
5: Yeah.
3: It's going to make sure that you understand what we're talking about. One of the things that is really important when it comes to Social Security is, what are your income sources? Social Security, the thing you have to get on the table first, and just, you can yell at the radio when I leave. Don't do it when because I can hear you. I can hear what you're saying. So when you are there, Social Security only takes up 35% of what your need is. That's the calculation from the federal government. The federal government, in their wisdom, said, we only need to provide 35% of any one American's income need when they do retire. And so with that, you have to come up with 65% somewhere else. That generally doesn't come out of one other source, like another pension additional to it. I know we all think about Social Security as one income source, and then we think about this magical, mythical pension that everybody has except for me. It doesn't work, right? So you have your 401k, which everybody says, but a 401k is not distributable. You can't distribute from a 401k.
5: Yeah.
3: You can, but it's ugly. So don't do that. You are talking IRAs or annuities or standard corporate pensions, these type of things. If this conversation is getting weedy already, give us a call. 401-727-2727. Having a guide that understands how to work a flashlight really works in a dark cave. When you are lost in this conversation and you need someone to help you through it, we're going to protect you. We're going to make sure that you're safe. We're going to make sure you understand the information, and it's no obligation. Give us a call, 401-727-2727. Manny, I think the thing that I have to get on the table, because I'm obsessed with it, is sources of income, because that's what generates the taxation.
5: Yeah.
3: And don't forget about phantom. Phantom income is, well, it's a specter. You can see through it. You don't feel easy around it. When you're eating dinner, you can hear it whistle in the background. It is money that you never see, but somehow get 1099'd on.
5: Were you watching Poltergeist last night or something?
3: This might be deeply upsetting to me.
5: Well, let me kind of step in here for a second,
4: Let's
5: Josh.
4: Talk.
5: Right. So
3: I'm going to get on the couch.
5: Yeah, so you go on the couch for a second. Yes,
3: I need a minute.
5: I want to go back to what you were talking about with Social Security earlier before we dive into phantom income. Remember, the federal government basically says that your Social Security is a building block or a cornerstone of your retirement. It's not your entire retirement. And so when you're adding your Social Security in, you know you have other components you have to add in, and that's the 401ks, the IRAs, and the investments. That's all the stuff you're going to put together so you can spend it. What you're talking about with the phantom income is, what are those little 1099 forms and those little weird documents you get at the end of the year that could be for $30 or $15 or $25? Are those enough to push you into another tax bracket? And if they are, now your Social Security goes from being not taxable to anywhere between 50 and 85%. And so as we're going through this, the beginning point of any retirement plan really is to create a stable foundation to maximize your retirement income in a predictable fashion. So that starting point is to optimize your Social Security benefits, because at face value, you could leave tens of thousands of dollars on the table, but by employing a few little known strategies, it's actually possible to generate as much as $100,000 or more in additional lifetime income. So let us give away a customized written income report so you can actually see how maximizing your retirement income can impact your overall retirement. Now, to get your customized written income report, you must be at least 55 years old and be ready to be ready for retirement. Be one of the first three callers right now at 401-727-2727. That number again is 401-727-2727. And don't let your retirement become mediocre.
3: Manny, I want to get back to the three worlds of money and the taxation and the sources of income. Mm. The reason I said all that in one sentence without breaking that up,
5: yeah,
3: I think that when I'm in meetings, that is one thought to me, and it's multiple thoughts to others. I think we have to think through sources of income with worlds of money and how it affects the tax bracket of any one Social Security plan. It's a complex thought, but it's simplistic enough that everybody says, oh, no, that's a comma or a break there. No, it's a continuous sentence. Sources of income can only come out of three different places.
5: Yeah.
3: Banking, stock market, or insurance. So if it's a pension, it's insurance. If it's a 401k, it's stock market. If it's coming out of CDs, it's a bank. And so I think excluding those or separating those messes people up when financial planners on talk radio shows act like every human being has read the same books we have. I think we actually have to talk about the three worlds of money with sources of income and how it affects the taxation, because, well, who likes to pay 85% of their Social Security in taxation?
5: I think you're going to get crickets on that one.
3: Wait, don't turn us off. Wait. I didn't mean to say it. Hold on.
5: Well, oh, yeah. And to go through what you're talking about, Josh, it's cash flow. It's where's the money coming from? How often is it coming in? And at the end of the year, what am I actually going to pay taxes on? When you talk about the insurance world, I feel like that's part of your money that's going to come in every single month, because it's going to fit with your Social Security benefit to replace your paycheck. And so you know that's going to be taxable if it's all coming from IRAs.
4: Well, Manny, I think it's really important, the points you're making here. Everyone needs to really examine how those accounts are actually registered and how they're set up, because there's so many little nuances in the rules. You can wind up paying taxes on something you never realized. And find out all of a sudden you have expenses that you didn't realize, regardless of what the performance was of your investments.
3: Oh, 100%. If you are having a conversation in your head and you're wishing that you could ask a question, text it to us, 401-727-2727. All we ask is that you put your first name on it. Say, this is Jim. Well, actually, it'd be really fun if you said, this is Jim out of Seekonk, and this is what I'm looking for. Casey, will you please put it on the air? That would be amazing for us, realistically. If you are trying to get a question out there, or you're yelling at your radio and your spouse is tired of you yelling at your radio, text us, 401-727-2727. That again is 401-727-2727, and get your answers. 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It is a great way to problem solve, is to clutch a warm cup of coffee like you're going to strangle it. It is an amazing thing to watch as an advisor.
5: Thank God it's hard cups and not plastic.
3: These are true. Yeah. Okay, so yeah. They are hardened ceramic, so you don't have to worry about third-degree burns when you do shatter it. But the idea is right. When you are having a discussion about I'm going to retire, a lot of different things come up. Am I ready to retire? Do I have all my income? Who's going to take care of my medical? What's going to take care of my budgeting? How am I going to actually make this work? To do that alone is absolutely a mistake. To do that with somebody that says, well, I don't know anything about Social Security, but you're talking about income distribution. Understand the dilemma that you're putting yourself in. If the people you are talking to do not have certifications, are not specialized, and do not understand what's happening, you are taking a risk that is not worth taking. There are experts in your backyard. Euclid Financial Services is here for you. If you give us a call, or you text us, or you just send up a white flag and say, come get me, we will. That's 401-727-2727. Once again, 401-727-2727. The three worlds of money deeply affect exactly how your Social Security is distributed. It also deeply affects what your income bracket is going to be, which lowers or changes your Social Security distribution number, pure English, how much you can spend on bread, milk, and eggs. Those are super important things if you are a human and like to eat. So don't be the one that has to make a decision between, well, am I going to buy my medication or am I going to buy food? Give us a call, 401-727-2727. Thanks for listening to the show. We love you guys. It has been amazing. We hope you are getting things out of this show. We do it because we adore you. Once again, please, please, please, please tell a friend, tell a family member, tell them to tune in. We are on the radio, same place, every week. We love you. Thanks again, guys. Bye-bye.
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1: From ABC News, I'm Chuck Sievertson. Who's thinking about running for president?
2: I'm strongly considering it, and I'm more resolved to consider it after this trip. We need a new moral direction in our party.
1: The trip was to a village in the West Bank in the Mideast Thursday, says Congressman Ro Khanna, California Democrat. He says he was detained by Israeli settlers.
2: I saw the arrogance in the eyes of those settlers, 21 and 22-year-olds with guns, laughing that they had detained us. The arrogance of those young IDF soldiers that my tax dollars are funding, having no respect for the fact that they were detaining Americans.
1: Israeli military said troops and police officers intervened after reports of some trouble, according to Reuters News Service. Going on now, a memorial service for the Mexican citizen fatally shot by immigration officers in Houston this week. ICE claims he rammed a vehicle holding officers during an attempted arrest and was allegedly shot in self-defense, but a lawyer for two witnesses now disputing the official account. Not over these outbreaks.
3: An American humanitarian worker has been infected with Ebola in the Democratic Republic of the Congo. It comes just weeks after another American, a doctor, was infected and later flown to Germany for treatment alongside his exposed family members. The Ebola outbreak has led to over 600 deaths and has become the third largest on record. Health officials say they're having difficulty keeping up with just how fast the virus is spreading. Yuri Benajad, ABC News, New York.
1: Trading threats today as talks are going on in Oman. President Trump and Iranian leaders, the interim deal to end the war, buckled under crossfire in the Middle East. There's been open calls by people in Iran for the U.S. president's assassination. Bipartisan housing bill has become law today without President Trump's signature or veto. You're listening to ABC News.
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0: and shouldn't be optional.
1: The Trump administration has subpoenaed several New York Times journalists after their report on security concerns involving the new Air Force One. According to the paper, the new jet, which President Trump received as a gift from Qatar, entered service last week. The subpoenas seek to force the reporters to testify before a federal grand jury in Manhattan on Wednesday, the paper said. Russian attacks on Ukraine killed six people, including a child, wounded 29, officials say, adding that Ukrainian forces damaged more than two dozen Russian tankers and other ships. A machine used to help polio patients breathe was once common but became less familiar after the wild form of the virus was eliminated in the U.S. The last American person using an iron lung died last month.
2: Martha Lillard was 5 years old when she was diagnosed with polio. It was expected to significantly shorten her life, as it did for other children and adults affected before the polio vaccine. But Martha Lillard lived a full life. She died June 26th at 78, even though she had depended on an iron lung. Her sister told the Associated Press their family was able to take road trips in a modified trailer. Martha Lillard even married a man earlier this year she had met in a chat room over 20 years ago. Lillard's sister says the effects of COVID-19 likely caused the death. Brian Clark, ABC News.
1: Crews are draining the Lincoln Memorial's reflecting pool again as President Trump's problem-plagued effort to renovate the site pushes past his initial July 4th deadline. Chuck Sievertson, ABC News.
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11: 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My name is Paul Zarella, and along with my partner Susan Rolls, I own Williams & Stewart Real Estate, which is a local real estate company here, headquartered in Rhode Island with 5 offices throughout the state. And we have agents that live and work into Massachusetts and Connecticut. Really, I always say nearby Massachusetts and Connecticut, but if you could hear my voice on the radio, if you're listening in your car, then likely you're in our coverage zone. If you're listening on a podcast out or listening online, you know, and you're in a, maybe you could be, I know we have listeners down in Florida, and I've gotten calls from Washington and California. So I know we have listeners all over. If you need real estate advice, we're still here for you. Anyway, yes, it is Saturday. It is 12:08 in the Ocean State. That's for you, Brian McGloin. It's Saturday, and Sam is back in here with me for the first time in a month. He's fresh off a 2-week vacation, and then 4th of July. Did you have to work on the 4th, Sam?
12: No, the whole station is off. I don't know what happened.
11: They still made me pay. They still made me pay for that week.

0: I'm going to have to rebut that. Yeah. So did you have a nice vacation out west?
1: I did. It was the most work I think you can do on a vacation. And well, maybe not in terms of a job, but the camping, the hiking, it was out in Wyoming. It was awesome. But it was not a lot of relaxation, but that's not why I went there.
0: What do you mean? Like, so you and your buddies went out there and you went to Yellowstone and some other parks and you camped like in a tent camp.
1: Yes. So just a lot of body. We were putting ourselves to work.
0: Were you
1: in the mountains hiking? We weren't like hunting, obviously.
0: Were you near? Well, I don't know. Obviously, well, were you near you a body to? Of water?
1: Oh, I just mean like in the national parks. Oh, I don't, probably can't.
0: Yeah, I don't know the rules out there.
1: But
0: were you near like a body of water?
1: There
0: like,
1: were lots of lakes and rivers. And,
0: so is that where you like washed and stuff, or was there running water where you were, or what was the scoop? How did you eat and drink and bathroom and clean, or what happened?
1: Yeah, no soap. Just the river, and it was good enough. One of my friends was like, I'm not going to wash. I'm not going to shower. We're camping. I'm like, all right, just cause we're camping, you can,
0: yeah, you don't have to be a scumbag.
1: Yeah. But we just jump in the lake and you weren't allowed to wash up in the lake with soap because it'll, you know, chemicals, yeah, pollute.
0: I understand.
1: It. So it was really, I mean, it's probably the least polluted bodies of water I'll ever jump into. It was beautiful. There were showers at one campsite that we spent two nights at, and I did shower. No, I didn't. It was a long week, a smelly week.
0: Oh, yeah, it sounds like it.
1: We did two big 7-mile hikes in the course of the 10 days. We did two big hikes. One of them the destination was Delta Lake. It's really popular. They call it the Instagram Lake now because it's all over social media, apparently.
0: So I'm heading out to Utah for a wedding in August, and I know we're going to stay in Park City for the wedding for 4 days, and we're thinking about going a couple days earlier and try to hit Zion National Park.
1: Is that in Utah?
0: I believe so. Or Moab, one of those. I can't remember which one. I don't know the difference from one or the other, but I know that I'm making this trip out west, and I try to might as well make the best of it. Like, did you see landscapes that you've never seen? You know, only in movies. Is it grander than what you expected, or what?
1: Well, do you know Kanye West's album Ye with the mountains in the background?
0: Okay, I don't know the album cover. I can't picture it. I'll pull it up here as you talk.
1: Yeah, if you pull up that album cover, yay! It's the Grand Teton, the mountain. So I've seen that there. Other than that, I mean, it is not. I was looking around, and I could not believe that what I saw wasn't man-made, because it's just like art. Like, it's a work of art, which is I guess. I don't know. God did it better than any man could have made it.
0: Yeah, I think so. Right. It is so incredible, though, nature. And do you know, like, when we think of places being densely populated and people are taking over the earth and there's overpopulation and stuff, do you know that if you took everybody in the world and you stood them together side by side, that they could fit in Rhode Island?
1: Everyone in the world, 8 billion people?
0: Yes.
1: Wow.
0: Do the math on what the square footage of somebody standing straight up is, and then what the square footage of Rhode Island is, multiply, you know, the what the average person would be times how many people on Earth. And we'll have to do this in the break so we can prove it, but this is true. And if you doubt me, you can call in, or if you want to verify this information, 401-438-9776, 1-800-321-WPRO. The point is, like, if you live in a place like Rhode Island and you live in Cranston or Providence or Warwick, or, you know, you think like this is what the world looks like, and there's so much open space out there. It's incredible.
1: Well, I was thinking about real estate and thinking about, you know, the quality of life. I was like, if you really want to test your values and see what you value, build a little house in Wyoming.
0: Right.
1: And if you just want a family of four, and I mean, obviously your family has to be content with that, but there's a lot of, there's, I guess, minimal opportunity, but there's a lot of quality life to live in the country.
0: Well, that's where you start questioning things, and it's like, what are learned behaviors versus, you know, what maybe, like, it'd be tough. It's tough for me to relax one day off every 12 days, right? But could I relax if I had a length of time, you know? And you start thinking, could I live this lifestyle? Could I just kind of live off the land? You said it was work every day. It was just work to feed yourself. A lot of it was stuff that you were doing for pleasure, right? Did you guys whitewater raft at all?
1: No, no. We basically just a lot of walking. I mean, so many steps. And just setting up camp, it was all, that was the work, the majority of it, which again, we put ourselves up to.
0: Would you do like set up camp, then pack everything up and go walk like 12 miles and then set up camp again sort of thing?
1: No, I want to do sort of like a backpacking trip like that. A lot of my buddies have done stuff like that, and I'm glad they were there. They knew, they were very prepared, and we have researched. And my friends were saying, if we did this 3 years ago at 20, like that three, we needed to mature a little bit to really be like, to make it happen. Cause it's a lot of preparation, and something like backpacking definitely is. And you got to know what to pack. I guess you have, I don't know what you could eat, like dehydrated meals but we had coolers and we had steak and there was
0: sounds like you were roughing it. There was a grocery store.
1: Yeah.
0: Was there?
1: Well, it was unfortunate. Well, we packed. We shopped in Colorado and drove 8 hours, and we had stuff in our coolers. But it was kind of unfortunate. In Yellowstone, it was really built out and, like, touristy, and where Old Faithful is. And we called it Six Flags because there was a cafeteria and a gift shop.
0: You know, I went last 4th of July. I was in Italy. I'm, like, 3 hours away from Pisa. And my kids want to go to Pisa to see the Leaning Tower. So I drive in these tiny little Italian Fiat cars. And at the time, I couldn't figure out how to put the seat back. So I was like this close. It was so awful stressed. We drove to Pisa. It's like being, like you just said, it's like so odd and weird. Like there's this historical monument. And we literally ate McDonald's next door to the Leaning Tower of Pisa, and it felt so out of this world, like weird, that it was like something that you've seen historically, and then it's just surrounded by just modern man-made
1: garbage.
0: Yeah, well, not that wasn't man-made too, but yeah, just interesting. So that's what it's like almost like Disney World sort of feel. Like,
1: exactly.
0: Oh, yeah, that's where you said like it feels man-made. It is funny, like even going to Europe, you're like, oh, this feels like Disney World. But obviously Disney World was like the Epcot Center is duplicating what you see on the streets there. But because I had done the reverse so many times, it was like, oh, this feels like Disney World. Yeah. Oh, yeah. They say we're uncultured here in America. That's what the Europeans
1: say. They stole all of it. They put a McDonald's right next to their Leaning Tower. So.
0: That's right. Well, we are glad to have you back. And if someone's listening to the show and they don't know what this show is all about because we're talking about your camping trip, this is the Rhode Island Real Estate Insiders. We talk real estate. We answer your questions. We give you some advice. If you're somebody looking at buying or selling a home, you know, I've had a lot of seniors lately. It got me to thinking what type of things that they need that's different than some other clients that we have. We can talk about that. We can talk about anything that's on your mind. Our number here, 401-438-9776, 1-800-321-WPRO. And we're taking you until 1 o'clock. So jump in here again, 438-9776, 1-800-321-WPRO. 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
11: A better life with Dr. Sanjay Gupta.
12: They say consistency is key, but sometimes you just gotta switch it up. A new study out of Harvard School of Public Health found that varying your exercise routine could add years to your life. What exercise someone did didn't matter much. What did matter was that all the exercises together worked all the muscle groups in their body. Now, an added benefit to changing things up is it can help you push through the plateau effect. That's when your body gets so efficient at doing something that you actually stop getting better at it. And we know from previous research that specializing in any one sport at a young age can make someone actually more prone to injury. And as experts we talk to point out, even elite athletes switch up things with their workouts, making sure to target strength, cardio, flexibility, balance, and doing that every single week. I'm Dr. Sanjay Gupta, helping you live a better life.
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0: We are back here with the Real Estate Insiders. We're live on this beautiful July 11th. Somehow, it's already July 11th, and the year is over, half over, and summer is kicking into full high gear here. Interestingly, we haven't talked much real estate so far today. So you've been gone. Did you know you were here when I talked about May? In May was the first year-over-year decline in the median price of homes since January of 2017. You remember that?
1: I do.
0: So do you know what happened in July?
1: Did it go down again?
0: No, we set an all-time record for the median price of homes for any individual month here in Rhode Island. So in May, we had gone down year over year, and it was 500,000. The in June, I forget what it was in June of 25, but we were at 550,000, which is the highest of any individual month. And now I'm looking at July, and it actually looks like it might go up again. So it's a very weird market. Leverage is different in each individual situation. And there are some homes where the seller has all the leverage, and there's other homes that feels like the buyers have some leverage in it. A lot of it is based on price, condition, and the inventory in the particular area that your property is, and of course, buyer demand in that area. And so it's a difficult market to navigate. You know, this is a story I want to tell you. So this is like a double story. So do you know in Rhode Island, when you sell a condo, right, there's the condos come with different bylaws and rules and regulations, and there's different expenses. So you get an opportunity to see what the condo's financial health looks like. So when you purchase one, you have 10 days to review these condo documents before you are, well, you can back out of a contract for any reason that you see fit for 10 days of reviewing those documents, right? And there's so if you get those documents right away, well, you have 10 days to look at them and you can back out. If they don't give you those documents for 2 weeks, well, you have 24 days before you are committed to this sale. And if it's a 30-day sale, well, that leaves you less than a week before the closing where a buyer can back out of that sale for any reason. So that's something that we as the agents can control a little bit, because we try to get the documents over to the buyer the day that they sign the purchase and sales agreement, so that we're limiting the length of time that our seller is at risk of having the buyer back out. Well, there's another part of a sales agreement in the standard Rhode Island Association condo agreement that talks about resale certificates. So resale certificate is kind of like a budgeting from the condo association for that particular property. Like if you were selling a house, you would get a municipal lien certificate, and you would find out from the city, like, all right, what's owed in taxes, what's owed for the water bill, what's owed for sewer. Well, in a condo association, they're kind of doing the same thing. All right, you owe this much for a special assessment that we haven't collected. You owe this much in condo fees. If you close on this date, this is how much the previous owner is going to owe. And then from there, the buyer takes over. It lays everything out for them. But the condo management companies won't produce this document until you're in the month of the closing, right? So, for instance, if I sell a condo in June on the 10th and the closing is now July 10th, I can't really get my hands on that resale certificate until July. Like, a matter of fact, this is a live situation where I call and order it, and they say, you get to order it in July, okay? So a buyer can back out at any point before receiving that resale certificate and 3 days after. So in the state of Rhode Island, in many cases, we are, these contracts are kind of open-ended right up until the end. So I recently had a case where upon reviewing condo docs, somebody wanted a credit for some potential assessments in the future that they thought might be coming, and we really didn't feel as though it was a reasonable request looking from the seller's perspective, and we thought, you know, we really don't want to do this. Like, this is not fair. These are not actual assessments, and these are just things that they've talked about at different meetings. But I sat down with my seller and had the conversation because the buyer sent a withdrawal notice and said, you know, there are times that it's better to lose the negotiation than it is to lose the deal. And being right isn't enough to choose to go in a certain direction. Not always. So this is one of those cases where we felt like we were right. We felt like they, but we don't have the leverage, right? Because we're deep into a transaction, and because of not having a resale certificate yet, the people can basically determine whether they want to move forward or not for any reason, because they could back out on that review. We have no leverage. The idea of not giving this credit, we negotiated the credit down, but the idea of going back on the market, we likely could sell it again. We probably could sell it for the same price, but maybe we don't. And by the time you go through this exercise and all that, and you end up in the same place, but it's 2 months later, it's not worth it. So, yes. So sometimes it's better to, like I say, lose the individual negotiation or kind of, just take it than it is to go with the alternative. And we're in a schizophrenic market where buyers are showing more, especially after they're under contract, they're showing a little bit more, what's the word I'm looking for? Well, they have more leverage and they're showing it. And on inspections, they're asking for more stuff than they otherwise would have. If there's appraisals that aren't coming through, they're looking for the seller to make up the difference. There's a lot more of that going on. And I think it's just by the nature of how expensive housing is, how high, you know, the interest rates are and the payments of these people that are buying and what their expectations are. But yeah, I told you this is a two-part story. I'll tell you the second part when we get back. 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
11: A better life with Dr. Sanjay Gupta.
12: There are lots of things you can measure to get an idea of how healthy you are at any given moment. Temperature, heart rate, blood pressure, just to name a few. But how about how healthy you will be and how long you're likely to live? According to a new study out of the University at Buffalo, two simple strength tests are pretty accurate at predicting longevity in older women. One is hand grip strength, and the other is how quickly people can stand up from a seated position without using their arms. By the way, I remember interviewing former President Jimmy Carter when he was quite old and being really impressed how he just popped out of the chair without using his arms. Not a lot of older people can actually do that. But I think the message here is that maintaining strength as you age is going to help you perform everyday activities, but also help you avoid injury and stay independent. I'm Dr. Sanjay Gupta, helping you live a better life.
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0: Yeah, you know, I have another story for you. So part of that that thought process on that condo was a few months earlier. I had a situation where, somebody had given us a good offer on a property, and then They, upon inspections, of course, in Rhode Island, unless it's waived in writing, a consumer of real estate has 10 business days. Yes, 10 business days to conduct an inspection and back out for any reason. And again, when you have a quick closing, and if there's a holiday, 10 business days, you know, in a 30-day closing brings you halfway there. And so we had a situation where the buyer came in with one type of attitude, and then after the inspection, kind of came back with another one. And they asked for a few things that were really unreasonable. And the seller and I had determined, you know, this is unreasonable. We got to go back to these people and say, come on, what are you guys trying to do here? And anyway, long story short, the deal ends up falling apart. And we end up selling the home later on, but for less money and considerably less than it would have cost us to, or cost my client to do the few unreasonable requests of the buyer. And you know that sometimes it's tough. Sometimes you have to eat it. And he didn't want to eat it. I didn't want to eat it in that case. And it ended up being not the best thing for my seller. So when we take that condo situation that we talked about before the break, and you say, well, I don't like the way this feels, but it's going to feel better. Like, let's just deal with this. It feels better than the alternative. Or, you know what I'm saying here, Holmes?
1: I'm catching your drift here.
0: Yeah. You know, it's tough to just get back in the saddle after a few weeks off here and looking outside at this beautiful day and realizing I haven't been in my kayak, and now it's going on. I didn't go once last summer, haven't been yet this summer. Although my daughter goes to camp. She goes to Camp Fuller, which is much like your hiking trip. Not a lot of showering. They have a thing they call Fuller feet. When they come home, their feet are so disgustingly black because they're just running around this campsite for 2 weeks.
1: It's good for the kids. On.
0: Oh, it's great. It was when you... I think the first year we sent her, she was 8 years old. So when you drop your little 8 years old off for a week and you see like the facility and stuff, and you know, you're a little bit uncomfortable and nervous about it. And now, like, knowing how much that she wants to go and just like the idea that they're just totally disconnected. There's no cell phone for 2 weeks. Now, did you guys have internet service where you were? Or
1: yeah, more than you would maybe think. But not if you had T-Mobile. T-Mobile guys were down bad.
0: Oh, really?
1: Yeah, Verizon, we had service 50% of the time.
0: Yeah, see, it's funny. Now, you just bashed T-Mobile here, which maybe they'll sue us. So I'm going to say I have T-Mobile, and maybe Verizon will sue us because Verizon stinks or did near my house and it was always going off. And I switched to T-Mobile, and I travel the state pretty heavily, and there's only two spots that I can think of. The bottom of Cohasset Road and Post Road, there's a spot that it kind of dies for like a second. And then like going up Harkney Hill Road and Coventry up towards 102, there's like an area there that it kind of fades out on me. But besides that, I have to give it pretty high ratings for T-Mobile.
1: Verizon will have I feel like more often than they should, like a global moment that it's like a blackout. And everyone, no one has, I feel like that's happened a few times throughout my Verizon you know, since I've been a customer of them.
0: Yeah, I hate all those big companies. Well, just the power that they have over us, and like the lack of choice that we really have when we're looking at some of these big conglomerates. Yeah, what were you going to say? Sorry.
1: Oh no, I was going to say some people had the Starlink.
0: Oh yeah,
1: out that connected to their camper. at that point, are you really camping? I mean, what makes it a camping trip?
0: If you spent your days out in nature and at night you wanted to watch the World Cup and have a microwaved burrito, it's still better than spending your days in the concrete jungle, like, you know, with your head down looking at your phone walking around. So, imagine taking your children that have all these, a lot of creature comforts, and bringing them there cold turkey, right? So some of them, probably it's nice to have a little bit of connection. And what about people that, like, there are people that are probably working. Like, imagine they're just sitting there on their laptop working, looking out at that setting that you were at. So
1: that'd be pretty awesome.
0: I did have a text, and you know, sometimes I forget to give out that number. If you want to text me any questions or anything that you want to talk about here on the air, you can get me at 401-641-3337. And this is somebody asking me if I could explain, does the seller have to pay the selling agent and also pay the buying agent? So, all right. The listing agent is what I believe he means. So when you're selling a home, you hire a listing agent. If you're inclined to hire an agent at all, right? You can go at your own, or you can go at your own 100% and not have an agent involved, or you can go it yourself and the buyer may bring in their own agent to represent them. But generally, most people will hire a listing agent. So it'd be, say they call someone like me up, Paul, would you come out here and help me sell my home? And you can see the value in me right from the get-go, right? So I'm going to advise you on what I think we should do to your home to prepare it for sale. And then we're going to put it on the market, and you're going to see us, not only the home preparation, not only are we going to help you price it, not only are we going to help you position it in the marketplace with pictures and drone footage, and we're going to get it on social media, and we're going to get it into regular advertising. We're going to do all these different things for you. And it's easy for you to say, I can understand why I have to pay Paul Zarella to sell my house. He's been here 35 times driving to come and show it, and he's working on my behalf. So it's an easy sell. Okay. In the old days, when I first got into real estate, all the agents worked for the seller. So they would hire Paul Zarella to sell their home. And then Paul Zarella would put out on the MLS, anybody else who helps us sell this home, I'll split my fee with you. Okay. So we did pay both agents as a seller, as a representative of the seller. Then they switched to buyer's agency, but it was still the seller who determined what the buyer's agents were getting paid. So the listing agent would collect a certain amount and then offer a buyer's agent a percentage of that. Now, since August 17th, 2024, the buyer's agent compensation is no longer determined by the seller, and it's no longer a requirement of MLS to offer compensation to a buyer's agent. So a seller can determine if they want to pay a buyer's agent or not. Now, that is the legal, practical explanation, that you have that determination. I'll tell you, in practice, we do see in most situations that a buyer has representation, they are asking the seller to pay on their behalf. Okay. So they're say putting an offer in and saying, okay, we'll offer you $500,000 and we would like you to pay our real estate agent a commission of 2.5%. Which is already previously negotiated between the buyer and the buyer's agent. That's supposed to be negotiated before they even come and view a house. So you as a seller have a few different options. You can say, I'm not going to pay that a real estate fee for a buyer's agent. Well, what does that do to you? It likely limits the amount of people that are willing to buy your home, because most of them will be under contract with buyer's agents, and many of them won't either don't have the extra cash, don't want to part with the extra cash or whatever it is, and they want the fee packaged into their sale. So they will make you that offer. If you say you're not going to pay an agent, that's generally not what we would advise our clients. If you're unhappy with the offer, you could try to negotiate with the buyer's agent. Again, that's not something that we recommend to our clients, because the buyer's agent and the buyer already have that that number worked out. What we would suggest is that you counter their price and try to get a price that you're happy with. So you don't have to pay a buyer's agent. I would, in most cases, I think that it makes sense. And there are times, like, let's say I have a house for sale and I tell Sam, hey, Sam, I got this house for sale. I'll sell it to you off market for $400,000. And Sam says, okay, great, let's do it. And the next thing you know, you hear from an agent who's like, oh yeah, you owe me 3% because I work with Sam. I would say, Sam, that wasn't our deal. You owe me $412,000 if you want me to pay your agent 3%, right? Like, if it's something like that. Now, if it's on the market and we're in a multiple offer situation, the agent's fee is going to be the difference sometimes between what's a better offer and what's not. So agents know that they can lower their fee if they wanted to. But yeah, so that's the story. You do not have to pay, but in practice, things are much like they always were, that the seller is paying both the buyer, the listing agent, and the buyer's agent. You know, the good thing about the new rules, though, are in the old days, right? Again, I'm going to say 6%. All fees are negotiable and stuff. So say I was collecting 6%, or any agent was, they might have a deal where they said, okay, it's 6%, 5% if I sell it myself, or 4% if I sell it myself, or something like that. Now, generally, if somebody comes in without an agent, you're actually only paying the listing side and not paying a portion of the buyer side or the whole buyer side to the listing agent. So some buyers are going at it alone, and they understand that maybe it makes their offer better if they're not including a fee for agents. Anyway, that's the story with that. What do you think? You get it, Sam? If you were listening and you asked that question, would you fully understand now?
1: I would say I don't have that $400,000 to pay you, so I was
0: checked out.
1: I was a little bit.
0: What Sam's dad, back 1 week already bringing shame to the family.
1: Like I never left.
0: Now I gave your dad a shout out last show, and I was happy to hear from you that when you text me from, you did have service because you text me from Wyoming that your dad said hi. So, yes. Let's take a quick break here. And when we get back, we have some callers on the line. So we'll go to your phone calls. 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
0: Okay, we are back here. Let's go right to the phone lines to Tom in West Warwick. Good morning, Tom. How are you? Or good afternoon. Hi, I apologize.
26: Good
0: How are you?
26: Yeah, come on, go up. Okay, quick question for you here. Now, I'm selling my house. I give it to you, $500,000 I want for the house. Now, I pay you, help me out here. Now, I'm going to pay you a commission on this, sir. Is that correct?
0: Yes.
26: Okay, now I'm going to pay you how much? 6%, 5%?
0: No. So our commission is, it depends on what I have to do, right? There's a lot of times that I'll pay for different preparation services and stuff. So I don't, we don't have one number, but I'll tell you that it's less than 4%, you know, generally for half the, for the listing side. And, you know, it really depends on a situation, but it's not the full boat where you're collecting for both the listing agent and buyer's agent.
26: So I'm selling my house to hypothetical $500,000.
0: Yeah,
26: and I'm gonna have to pay you. You'll have to negotiate that at the time.
0: I would negotiate with you my fee with you when I came to meet with you before we put the home on the market. And you said, Paul, come out and look at my house. Tell me what I need to get it ready for sale. Tell me what you think I could get for it. So I'd come out there and I'd say, Tom, I think we'll get you $500,000, but you need to fix the step on your deck.
26: Right, right.
0: You need to do this, that. I'll pay for that. I got a guy that can do it, and I'm going to charge you 3% or whatever it might be, right?
26: Okay.
0: Now I might have someone else who says, oh, I have to do staging, right? So I'm bringing in furniture. I might have a few things. I might be 3.5%. It might be.
26: I've been down the road 1,000 times. I bought and sold a million houses.
0: So that's
26: all I ever did was pay five, I could be wrong. 5% to the listed agent and case closed. That was
0: And the listing agent would keep 3 generally and give 2 to the buyer's agent, or he'd keep 2.5 and give 2.5 to the buyer's agent in your cases. You know, that's generally what was probably happening.
26: So what would happen as a rule of thumb right now? It would be roughly, I'd still have to pay roughly 5%.
0: Yeah, sometimes it's more, sometimes it's less. Like the buyer's agents, the whole thing with, like, I don't see that fees have really gone down much. If anything, it seems like they've gone higher because the listing agents were determining what the buyer's agents were making before, and it was mostly 2% or less. And now the buyer's agents are working that out with their clients. And it's, you know, all commissions are negotiable, so I'm just throwing out numbers that are things that I see in practice. We see 2 to 3% on the buyer side, and on the listing side, you generally see anywhere from 2.5 to 4%. But there's discounts that will do it for $199 to put your house on the MLS, you know. But they don't do anything else, so it all, you know, So that's the way.
26: Can I feel comfortable if the house is, assuming the house is in perfect condition, which I wouldn't put it on the market any other way, assuming it's in perfect condition, well, can I assume 5% would cover everything?
0: I would tell you to don't worry. All right, you can fix what you're paying your listing agent, right? You can fix that. So if you're saying, oh, I have a walk-in situation, it's picture ready, you don't need to do anything, you're going to get a better deal than somebody who needs some heavy lifting. So, but on the buyer's end, you don't know what the buyer is going to bring in for a fee for their agent, but nor should you care, because you care what they offer you minus that fee. That's the number that you care about. So if you're unhappy with the big number, I mean, with the net, then you counter offer that big number and you say, well, you know what? I was only prepared to pay the buyer's agent 2%, and you want to pay them 2.5%. Either you pay them that additional 0.5%, or you raise your price by 0.5%. Like that, we have, we see that happen a lot too. You know,
26: it was never like this. I never did this before.
0: Yeah, no, this is new. This is from August 17th, 2024. Yeah,
26: that's amazing. Yeah, that's good. Can I ask you? You got a minute? I could ask you another quick question. Yeah, I just want to ask you. Like, you know, certain areas of the country are really hot, like the Carolinas, supposedly, or whatever. You know, or like Sam just went there, Wyoming. Supposedly, it's a nice. That's a red state. It's a hot area. How do you rate Rhode Island? I mean, are we being such a blue state, and I don't like the politics of it at all.
0: I can love it and hate it at the same time. I don't know. There's nothing I hate about Rhode Island. I love Rhode Island. I do travel a lot. And I don't see any place that has the combination of things that we have at our fingertips. But I also hate the politics of Rhode Island and the amount of taxes we're paying in the directions that we're going. But then you look at the alternative and you go, do I really want, like, oh yeah, I love Florida. Do I really want to go live in Florida? You know, like, or do I really want to leave, like, I don't know what your life is, but for me, Tom, I have so many friends and people that I grew up with here. Like, it's so nice just to even go to the store and say hi to people and stuff.
26: Yeah,
0: like,
26: yeah,
0: I don't know that I want to just be some random person in a place. So, but I understand, like, the economics of staying in Rhode Island, especially when you're retired, you start, but then you go, all right, what am I really saving? Is it really worth it when, you know, I don't know. It's a tough.
26: That's exactly what I'm asking you. Exactly. It just what I'm saying. I don't know. Do you think we got a bleak future here, or do you think it's a bright future? Just your hypothetical, just a guess.
0: Oh man. I always look at the bright side of everything, and I think, but I've been waiting for a downturn in our market for quite a while, and I do think that'll happen. But does that mean that, is that bleak, or is that opportunity for people? You know, it's tough. Hopefully, Tom, that you know, there's ebb and flows to things, and hopefully that we keep basically moving in the right direction. Some days it doesn't feel like we are,
26: that's why I asked you that. You think we got a bright future in this state?
0: You know, you could only focus on you and your family and how you look at things. And I like to look at things positively. And so my future is going to be bright, because that's the way I'm going to view it. You know, so I hope that you have that same ability to just say, I'm focusing on what's good in my life. All right. I'm sorry, Tom. We got to go. Thank you all for listening. We'll talk to you next week.
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12: For decades, the prevailing wisdom for someone who's had a heart attack has been to put them on beta blockers for the rest of their life. But new research suggests that might not be necessary, and that the benefits of these medications probably taper off after a year or two. On the whole, and for the average person, beta blockers are very safe and very effective. But, as with any medication, they can come with a cost. A financial one, and also potential side effects. We're talking about things like fatigue, dizziness, dry mouth, dry eyes. I want to be clear when I say that you absolutely should talk to your doctor before starting or stopping any medication. Point is, if you're years out from a heart attack and you're in otherwise good health, you might want to ask your doctor about discontinuing beta blockers. You want to, of course, keep up a healthy lifestyle, diet, exercise, and sleep. I'm Dr. Sanjay Gupta, helping you live a better life.
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13: From ABC News, I'm Chuck Siebertson. A memorial service has wrapped up for the Mexican citizen fatally shot by immigration officers in Houston this week. ICE claims he rammed an officer's vehicle during an attempted arrest and was shot in self-defense, but a lawyer for two witnesses is disputing the account. Ronald Saldago said his father never wanted this much attention.
15: He was a very shy individual who never wanted to cause any harm. He just wanted to get in his van, go to work, and come back to eat a nice meal.
13: Congresswoman Sylvia Garcia, whose district includes parts of Houston.
16: We will continue to fight for a complete, independent, top-to-bottom investigation to find out exactly what happened.
13: He's strongly considering running for president based on being detained by Israeli settlers this week in the West Bank, says Congressman Ro Khanna, California Democrat.
27: I saw the arrogance in the eyes of those settlers, 21 and 22-year-olds with guns, laughing that they had detained us. The arrogance of those young IDF soldiers that my tax dollars are funding, having no respect for the fact that they were detaining Americans.
13: Donna says if you're unwilling to speak up against the genocide in Gaza, the apartheid in the West Bank, then you are morally compromised. The Pentagon's latest release of UFO files includes dozens of images, documents, and videos, but with no explanation, says ABC's Olivia Rubin in Washington.
28: In another instance, a service member reporting an object he said, quote, had flight characteristics unlike anything I'd seen in my 28 years of service. And while the videos definitely appear strange, there's no information here on what those objects actually are. Certainly no proof of alien life contained in these documents. The Pentagon says more files are coming.
13: ABC's Olivia Rubin, you're listening to ABC News.
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0: Humanitarian worker has been infected with Ebola in the Democratic Republic of the Congo. The outbreak has killed over 600 people. 10 dead in the crash of a small plane in the Bahamas. ABC's Tom Sufi Burridge.
1: There were 9 passengers on board and 1 pilot. Aviation regulators saying the crash follows other safety incidents involving the airline, Flamingo Air. It has now had its operating license suspended while the investigation is carried out.
0: Meta is responding to critics following the debut of its new AI feature and is pulling it. ABC's Andrew Dimbert.
2: Critics argued users and creators should have to actively grant permission before their images, likeness, or creative work could be used to help power AI tools. Now, this tool is no longer available. Meta pulling it. Still, as AI becomes more powerful and more personal, these broader questions over digital identities and privacy will only likely intensify.
0: Chuck Sievertson, ABC News.
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0: Welcome back to the Ramsey Show in the Fairwinds Credit Union Studio. I'm Dave Ramsey, your host. George Camel, Ramsey personality, number one best-selling author, is my co-host today. Mike's in San Diego. Hey, Mike, what's up?
1: Great to speak with you guys today.
0: You too.
1: I'm calling to find out if you all think my wife and I, are potentially contributing too much to retirement, to a time when maybe a little bit further down the road we won't have access to that money for a while, and there's some other things we could be doing with it.
0: Okay. Are you out of debt?
1: Yes, sir.
0: House and everything?
1: Yes, sir.
0: Good. Way to go. How old are you guys?
1: We are 41 and 39.
0: Good for you. Okay. And how much is in your retirement accounts now, total?
1: So because we have two different jobs, we have access to a number of different accounts. So between the 401k, the 457, and the 403b, we have 600k. And then in an after-tax brokerage, we have 600k. And then we've got 100 and change in a 529, and then 40k in an emergency.
0: Excellent. Okay.
1: And then
0: so if you have 600k in a brokerage account, I assume the 600K in after-tax brokerage is invested in good mutual funds?
1: Yes. Well, it's between that and S&P index funds.
0: Okay. Well, good mutual funds, yeah. I mean, you're earning market returns then on those investments, which means that 600 is going to double about every 6 years or so. Okay. So when you're 47, it'll be 1.2. And why would you need more than that before you're 59 and a half? Oh, by the way, when you're 53, you'll have 2.4 if you don't add anything to the brokerage account.
1: Right. I think the key there is we have the ability to contribute.

0: in pre-tax money, right? So saving us quite a bit in our income to both a 401k, a 457, and a 503.
1: Yeah, but you said, your question was, am I currently putting too much into retirement? Wasn't that your question?
0: Correct. Yeah, okay. So we're maxing out all of those accounts.
1: Yeah, but it's only 600K. And then the other 600K is an after-tax, right?
0: Correct.
1: Okay. And you said, I'm afraid I'm going to have too much of it tied up and I won't be able to get to it. But my point is your 600K is going to be 2.4 million before you get to 59.5. And that's if you don't add anything to it in the brokerage account.
0: Right. That's so, the brokerage, but
1: yeah. What are you, and the other account will be growing faster because you're putting more into it. That's me saying if you don't put anything into the 600K. So what is it that you think you're going to need to buy that's millions of dollars before you're 59.5?
0: Well, we are in San Diego, so so houses are not cheap.
1: Do you not own a home yet?
0: We do.
1: Okay, and it's paid for?
0: Yes, sir.
1: And what does it cost? What's it worth?
0: Probably 1.7.
1: Way to go. You guys have done so good, man. Congratulations. You got a lot of money. So what's your income?
0: Take home is around, depending on the year, and bonus, maybe around 300.
1: Okay. Man, you guys have just, you've done a fantastic. Wonderful job. Way to go.
2: So what are those future goals? You said there's other things that we want to do. What are the, have you guys laid those out to see what they're going to cost, when they're going to hit?
0: Well, the big one for us is we'd love to either invest in real estate locally, which given the area we're in is a challenge because it's so expensive, or even potentially upgrade in house. But given where we're at, right, you sneeze wrong in the wrong direction and your taxes go through the roof or whatever else with respect to, you know, homes here. But, you know, because we're contributing close to 75K to toward retirement, if we were able to reallocate some of that, then
1: are you putting money into the 600K after tax account at all?
0: Not right now.
1: Okay.
0: No.
1: Okay. All right.
2: If you guys make 500 gross, then 15% is 75K. So I think you guys, you know, obviously you can invest more than that. Your house is paid for, but it doesn't sound like you're contributing so much. You're filling them out, you're maxing them out, and then once you reach the point where you don't have access to those, you can go to the brokerage.
1: Yeah,
2: buy some real estate.
1: The answer overall is to be investing, and you're doing that. And so are you going to have enough at retirement? Yes, you're going to be in great shape. You're already in great shape, and you're only, you know, you're only 41 and 39 years old because you've just done a wonderful job. So now it just becomes a nuance of how we want to flesh this out. If instead of maxing out all available retirement and keeping the government's hands off of it, if instead of doing that you said, I'm going to put 15% into my Roths and my 401k Roths and so on. And the rest of it I'm going to put over into this other brokerage because I want to do some other things like buy some real estate for cash. And, that's going to be my other investment that I want to do. Then that, you know, that's a decision and you're not wasting the money. It's both are going towards investments. Both are going towards good quality investments. So, I don't have a problem with it at all. You're going to have plenty for retirement. Now, what I would challenge you to do is to monitor that as you go along. So let's say that you said, all right, we're going to put 75K into retirement. That's 15%, like it was baby step four. You're not at baby step four anymore. You're at seven. But let's just say, okay, we're going to put 50, and everything else we're going to put in the after tax because brokerage account. And when it gets big enough, we're going to buy a piece of real estate with it. That's okay. But what I would do as you're doing that then is I would monitor going along and say, you may look up someday and go, okay, now I've got enough in there or I'm putting too much in that 600. I could be keeping the government's hands off of more of this money by maxing out a few of these other things and come back and max out everything. In my case, what I personally did in your situation, my income was different than yours, but I maxed out everything to keep the government's hands off of it and then piled up cash for after-tax investments, and I still do. I still use a simple brokerage S&P 500. I don't even have it in a brokerage account. It's just an S&P, and I just throw cash in there. I get a big royalty check from a publisher, and I just chunk cash over there. And when that account gets big enough, I go buy a piece of real estate with it. That's my personal strategy. It's not any fancier than that. And so, but I'm maxing out all the other stuff, even at 65 years old, just because I get so pissed off about how much of the government takes from me, and I want to get it all in any kind of tax-protected account I possibly can.
0: Mm-hmm.
1: But you could limit that for a little while and get that 600 up to 2 million and then start that plan.
0: Yeah, that's really the key there, which is kind of, it's hard not to contribute to some of those accounts because of the tax benefits.
1: Yeah.
0: But
1: I also want to do these other things sooner than I'm going to be able to if it's all over in that other account. Yeah.
0: Yeah.
2: So maybe you max out the ones with the best tax advantages and then move to the brokerage once you get that piece of property.
1: So if you put 75 away in your retirement, how much more could you throw at your after-tax brokerage account beyond the 75?
0: It depends on how much we want to have fun during the month.
1: I know. How much are you thinking?
0: So I think it's really...
2: $5,000?
0: Yeah, it just depends on how motivated we are.
1: How much are you thinking?
0: A couple thousand at least.
1: Okay. All right. Then that's not a big deal. Yeah. The big thing is going to be keeping it invested well, and it's going to double on your investments but in 6 years, 7 years.

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4: 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Ask them how the posts in their feed make them feel. These apps are built to be addictive, so kids, all of us in fact, will keep coming back for more, even when we are made to feel worse. It's bizarre. You might need to help your son or daughter reset their algorithm by unfollowing certain accounts and following or interacting with more positive ones. They might need suggestions of other healthier things to do, or to see you leading the way by example and putting your own phone away. In the run-up to bedtime, everyone's phone should go away, no questions asked. And if you need some help sort of, I guess, resetting expectations, try engaging parents of your kids' friends for a more coordinated effort. I'm Dr. Sanjay Gupta, helping you live a better life.
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15: And put it in the comments with your age. That'll be a fun.
1: It's all exercise. At RamseySolutions.com, right?
15: That's
1: how
15: right.
1: You find the calculator?
15: Yeah. And we'll link it directly in the show notes if you jump down there.
1: Okay, that's the easiest way. All right. Yeah, because it's
15: my scientific research.
1: Deep
15: here.
1: In the internet there on the Ramsey page. There's a lot of Ramsey Solutions pages. So, net worth calculator is a good measure because that's, you know what? We need to teach people better to use that. We're actually working on adding a net worth calculator. It automatically does it inside your every dollar budget.
15: Oh, to track that.
1: Where it tracks all your stuff and then it constantly is updating. You know, like you hook it to your mutual fund accounts and you hook it to everything.
15: It'll add up your investments, your cars, your home.
1: Real estate. You'd have to do your real estate by hand. But, you know, you just open up your every dollar and you go, oh, my net worth went up. You know, like Warren Buffett says, you know, stock price goes up on Berkshire Hathaway. His net worth goes up.
15: Yeah.
1: All he's got to do is just calculate the stock price, you know. So same kind of thing. So, but the net worth is an actual measure of your financial health as opposed to, say, the stupid butt FICO score.
15: You got an 850 with negative net worth. You're not crushing it.
1: You're crushing paying the bank too much. Yeah. And so if you said, I actually have a net worth, a positive, I mean, most people have a negative net worth, by the way. You owe more than you're worth.
15: If you got nothing in savings and debt,
1: I've got $100,000 in student loan debt and I live in an apartment. You have a negative net worth. Okay? So that, you know, because your net worth is what you own minus what you owe. Assets minus liabilities, which is the actual measure of financial health. If you want to set long-term goals, like 50-year goals, 30-year goals, and you say, I want to be a millionaire, well, a millionaire is a net worth goal. That's what you own minus what you owe equals $1 million. If you owe nothing and you own $1 million worth of stuff, you are by definition a millionaire. And people are like, well, you don't make a million. It's not how much you make.
15: I feel like a millionaire, Dave.
1: This is not a how much you make thing. This is a how much you keep thing. A lot of people make $1 million and got nothing. Welcome to sports world, right? Welcome to the NFL. Okay? I got nothing, honey, but I made a lot of money. Or other people didn't make nothing, and they saved all of it, and they got millions of dollars. So your net worth is actually not your income, is actually your measure of financial health. It's one of the primary measures, and we've gotten away from it because the banks have taught us to get screwed by them. They've taught us thoroughly. What's in your wallet? Not your card. My money. That's my answer, Samuel L. Jackson. I'll tell you what's in my wallet. It got nothing to do with you. Nothing to do with you. Actual Benjamin Franklin in my wallet, looking at me smiling.
15: He's always
1: That's
15: smiling.
1: What's in my wallet. So, I mean, you know, but they've taught us over and over and over with these dadgum. You know, more money is spent advertising Visa, MasterCard, and American Express and Discover than almost any other product in the world.
15: That should tell you something.
1: Hundreds of millions of dollars a year spent advertising, teaching you that you can't live without those goobers.
15: You need the rewards. You need to up your score. You need more lines of credit. That's what's pitched.
1: Yeah. You're walking through the airport, and they're yelling from the table, you can get airline miles. Sign up here. Like a carny. It's like a carny. And it, just like the carny, when you go over and pay your money, you don't get the stuffed rabbit because the game is rigged. Just like a carny. Only it's Southwest Air is the carny, and they're standing in front of you while they're telling you to put your seatbelt on, selling you a credit card from the aisle. And the stewardess is doing it. You don't think these people are good at what they do? They're better at what they do than you are at what you do because you bought it, people. So the banks, their job is to sell you on believing that the FICO score is a measure. Which, how do you get a FICO score? You borrow money so that why? So that you can borrow money. So why? So you can borrow money. Is this a dog chasing its tail or what? Is a dog chasing its tail with NASCAR stickers all over it that look like banks? Just look, visualize your dog, put Bank of America, Fifth Third, put all the bank little stickers on your dog, and then teach your dog to chase its tail. Now you got a FICO score.
15: It's a great representation.
1: That's exactly what's going on right there. So you look like NASCAR. Looks stupid. So don't do this.
15: I had a fun interaction on a Delta flight. The stewardess walked up to me and said, close your ears. And then she did the pitch for the credit card. She recognized me and she went,
1: I'm sorry, George. I have to do this. It's my job.
15: She apologized ahead of time.
1: That's
15: I appreciate
1: funny.
15: That.
1: That's funny.
15: I went, la, la, la, la, la. I can't hear you.
1: George standing behind her going,
6: no,
1: don't do it.
15: It's not worth it.
1: Yeah. Dive on the grenade, George. Dive
15: on the grenade. I'm not a good salesperson for your credit card pitch.
1: But seriously, if we did on the Ramsey Show just a tiny bit as good as they do selling debt about selling the net worth calculator, which is an actual measure of winning, because as your debt goes down and your savings, investments, and real estate values go up, you are winning. That's the definition of net worth. If we get this net worth calculator to be the thing rather than the FICO score, wow, we would have actually done something.
15: Your net worth is intangible, whereas the debt gets you the thing you want right now.
1: Mm-hmm.
15: The net worth takes time to build.
1: And the net worth requires that your emotions be mature. The FICO score requires that your emotions be immature.
15: They want you to be impulsive.
1: They want you to be a child, a baby child.
12: I want it. I want it. I deserve it because I worked so hard.
15: And they'll tell you that in the marketing. They'll literally say, you work so hard.
1: You deserve it.
15: And we say,
1: you work too hard to say, oh, it was McDonald's. You deserve a break today, right?
15: Oh, that's right.
1: Yeah.
15: That's good marketing.
1: You deserve a Big Mac. Is that all I deserve?
15: Wow.
1: I'm really not doing very well, Lord, if that's all I deserve is a Big Mac.
15: That's a dark future.
1: I think fine dining is what I deserve.
15: You deserve a steak, but settle for a McMuffin.
1: Get you a McRib. We're not sure what that rib came out of, but we're just saying it's a rib.
15: Whatever it is, it's not alive anymore. That's all we know.
1: If it ever was. It's a zombie rib. Yeah. So, oh my gosh, guys. So, hey, net worth is how you measure success. And if someone says, $1 million is not enough, it's not. It's not enough for some of the things you want to do. $1 million will not buy you a jet. Not a good one, anyway. $1 million will not buy you 7 cars. People that have a jet and 7 cars are billionaires. They're not millionaires. A billion is 1,000 million. If you have 1,000 million and you spend 8 million of that on a jet, you're okay. If you have 8 million and you spend 8 million of that on a jet, that was dumb. Okay? So, I mean, this is how the net worth works, right? I mean, you're looking at your ratios and you're going, okay, that makes sense. That's a million. No one should have $1 million. A millionaire is a net worth is a math thing. It's not a moral construct. It's not a spiritual discussion. I can have that argument with you too and teach you about capitalism, how it is more intimately moral and ethically moral than any other form of government or economy. But that's not got anything to do with being a millionaire. It's just the byproduct. Millionaire is the byproduct of being free, having liberty to get up, leave the cave, kill something, and drag it home, and not have it forcefully taken from you by your government. Oh, wait, they do that. It's called income tax.

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9: ABC News, I'm Chuck Severson. A memorial service has wrapped up for the Mexican citizen fatally shot by immigration officers in Houston this week. ICE claims he rammed an officer's vehicle during an attempted arrest and was shot in self-defense. But a lawyer for two witnesses is disputing that account. At the service, Congressman Al Green, whose district includes parts of Houston.
10: I believe that there is an attempt to cover up what has happened, and we must stand up to prevent a cover-up.
9: Strongly considering running for president based on being detained by Israeli settlers this week in the West Bank, Congressman Ro Khanna, California Democrat.
11: I'm certainly probably the first American politician who's been detained by the IDF and Israeli settlers.
9: Khanna says when the Israeli military showed up, they were on the side of the settlers. The Pentagon's latest release of UFO files includes dozens of images, documents, and videos, but no explanation.
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14: For decades, the prevailing wisdom for someone who's had a heart attack has been to put them on beta blockers for the rest of their life. But new research suggests that might not be necessary, and that the benefits of these medications probably taper off after a year or two. On the whole, and for the average person, beta blockers are very safe and very effective. But, as with any medication, they can come with a cost. A financial one, and also potential side effects. We're talking about things like fatigue, dizziness, dry mouth, dry eyes. I want to be clear when I say that you absolutely should talk to your doctor before starting or stopping any medication. 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You'll want to, of course, keep up a healthy lifestyle, diet, exercise, and sleep. I'm Dr. Sanjay Gupta, helping you live a better life.
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0: Jennifer is in Philadelphia. Hi, Jennifer. How are you?
1: Hi, I'm great. How are you guys today?
0: Better than we deserve. What's up?
1: Excellent. So I had a question. I'm a bit stuck right now. I am recently divorced. My ex-husband and I, we own a home. It's probably worth at least $300,000. We have about $125,000 remaining on the mortgage. He's offering to let me stay in the house and split the equity later, but I have some student loan debt and car debt. If I sell and get out of the house, I feel like the equity would wipe out all of my debt and leave me with a decent emergency fund. So I'm just wondering, should I sell the house to get a clean break or try to stay?
0: How old are you?
1: I am 47.
0: Your kids at home?
1: 19 years old. Okay. Yes.
0: How long were y'all married?
1: We were married 19 years.
0: Wow, I'm sorry.
1: Yes.
0: It's a hard thing to go through.
1: It absolutely is, yes.
0: What do you make?
1: I make, so gross pay, this next year I'll be making a little over $100,000.
0: And you said you're 40 what? 47?
1: 47, yes.
0: Okay.
2: What's the mortgage payment?
1: The mortgage payment right now is $1,890. And that's something that I've struggled with.
0: Yeah. My answer is more emotional than it is mathematical.
1: Uh-huh.
0: And I'm answering this as what would I do if I were in your shoes, okay?
1: Okay.
0: But it's the way I function, so I'm not sure it applies to you. You'll have to decide that, okay?
1: Okay.
0: But for me, I think you make $100,000 a year. You're 100% free if you sell this house. 100% of this heartbreak is in your rearview mirror. You're not walking into the same bedroom anymore. You're not walking into the same kitchen anymore.
1: Correct.
0: And you have zero debt and you make $100,000 a year. You turn the page and chapter two begins.
1: Okay.
0: I love the cleanliness of that and what that opens up your world as a world of possibilities. Your life becomes a new adventure after this tragedy and this heartbreak and whatever words we want to use for the past year and a half that you've gone through this or whatever it's taken to get this done. And it's just been hell. And to put all of the burning embers of that trash fire, that dumpster fire, in the rearview mirror for me, and I'm making 100K, and I'm completely free. I can do whatever I want. I like that more than I like this house.
1: Agreed. That is my thoughts recently. Yeah. It would be a great feeling to be debt-free and planning for the future and the next chapter.
0: Yeah. Knowing what I know now, I'm going to turn the page, and chapter two is going to be a chapter of possibilities. Not burdened by anchors from the past.
1: Yes.
0: I personally think I get great hope and joy out of that idea.
1: Yes, absolutely. And that is what I need right now. I need some joy and happiness back in my life again.
0: Yeah, it cleanses some of the heartache, and hope replaces some of the rage. And, you know, anytime you go through a life trashing thing, I mean, I've not been through a divorce, but I've been through a bankruptcy, lost everything, and you know, and what they say about bankruptcy is it's a fresh start. Well, only if you do it right, you know, and only if you clean off everything when you do it. And we did, and we had our fresh start. But, man, it was, you know, we're standing there in ashes for a fresh start.
1: Yeah.
0: You know, and in a sense, a little bit, that's what you're doing. But there's a lot of positives in chapter two already. Freedom,
1: yes.
0: Adventure, sun is out, there's $100,000 a year income.
1: No,
0: you didn't tell me you got two 2-year-olds to deal with. I mean,
1: no,
0: you know,
1: no, yes, I'm very close.
0: Yeah, the 19 year old can figure it out. Well, that's we're not that far off. And
1: exactly.
0: And not put them in the therapist's office too quickly anyway.
1: Yeah, teaching him, I'm encouraging him to listen to you and your show.
0: Thank you.
1: And your team, so that he makes responsible decisions, especially over the next few years of his life.
0: Yeah.
1: So that he doesn't
0: use this family not turning out like he wanted it to be an excuse to do something dumb financially. That's a good idea on your part. Way to go. So
1: yes.
0: I don't know,
1: yeah.
0: George.
2: I like this plan.
0: On that?
2: Well, I think, should you sell the house just to pay off the debt? Probably not. But for the reasons you mentioned, I love. And then the byproduct of that is, man, I get to just get rid of this debt, have an emergency fund, probably for the first time in a long time.
0: And you can rebuild and buy a house pretty quick. And I'd personally rather live in a different house if it's me.
2: Yeah, my guess is if you chose again today, you'd probably choose a different home based on your season of life.
1: I probably would. I'd want this a similar style, but maybe just downsize a bit would be perfect.
0: Yeah, I mean, I don't know if I was single, if I would live where I live. I never thought about it much, but I guess I would. I don't know. Mm. A lot of the reasons we're in there is because of Sharon, so I don't know what or not.
2: It's Sharon to thank.
0: It's the reason we're in that particular neighborhood.
2: Sharon wanted to live in a society, Dave. You wanted to live in the woods.
0: There you go.
2: You know,
0: there's
2: she
0: that.
2: Won. She won. Her vote mattered a little more on that one.
0: Well, yeah, it's because that's how we've been married for 45 years. I told her if she leaves, I'm going with her. So. That's
2: she took that
0: works.
2: To heart.
0: We're not doing anything else. Yeah, gosh. Yeah, I love that. I think it's there's a fun thing about having an encore. A guy talked about an encore career. You know, you lose your job in your 40s or 50s, and it was your big thing. And a lot of people end up with their encore career. And you think about what an encore is. The curtain goes down. The audience is on their feet cheering. The curtain goes up. You take a bow. The curtain goes down. And then the curtain goes up and you play another set. That's the encore, right? And so that's what this is. It's the turning of a page, chapter 2. The curtain has gone up. It's your encore.
2: It's like the old ShamWow commercial. But wait, there's more. You always love that. We always want more.
0: Genzu knives.
2: Yeah. It's not over.
0: Oh, what would America do without infomercials?
2: I love it.
0: QVC went bankrupt.
2: No way.
0: They did.
2: Dave, you should have been supporting them.
0: Probably not. Yeah.
2: Can't see Dave calling in.
0: Mike Rowe. We'll have to talk to him. You know, Mike Rowe's career started on. Our buddy
2: that's
0: Mike,
2: right.
0: He started on QVC. That's where he was doing. Yeah, that's where he started.
2: That's fantastic.
0: They found out he had a great voice, and he entered theater because of his voice.
2: So he
0: left QVC and went
2: to
0: theater.
2: What I wouldn't give to have a voice that deep and rich, and a great singer, too. He does, like, opera.
0: Oh, yeah. Big time. Big time.
2: Fantastic.
0: Yeah, and he went from theater to dirty jobs. Now figure that one out. But yeah,
2: he's a Renaissance man.
0: Well, that he is for sure. But
2: I love that idea.
0: This chapter 2 thing is a good thing.
2: Well, you can either treat
0: encore life the next. What's the next thing? And there's just all this freedom and adventure, and you know, I'm going to backpack Europe or something. I mean, I'm not, but
2: just kind of
0: you know,
2: pray, I mean, love
0: what
2: journey.
0: What is it you want to do?
2: Sisterhood of the Traveling Pants.
0: What's your thing? Yeah.
2: I love this concept of most people either treat it like a comma or a coma. You get to choose. Are you going to let this
0: preach. Is that like a sermon? That sounds like a sermon.
2: Maybe I stole that from a pastor.
0: You might have stolen that from Sunday morning sometime.
2: But I just love that idea.
0: That's a great line.
2: Are you going to let this control you, keep you frozen, stuck? Or are you going to go, all right, there's a comma. The sentence is not over.
0: Yeah.
2: That thought might be, but it's there's a continuation here. So
0: filed bankruptcy, I did have that. I had a period of time where I just sat around and moaned and blamed everybody else. And, you know, because that's what you do when you do something stupid. You blame other people, right? And like McDonald's serves hot coffee. Who knew? You know, it's like, I'm going to sue you. You served me hot coffee. Well, you'd sue me if it was cold, you know, because you're that guy. But, but instead, I sat around and blamed other people for my stupidity. And then I actually went to breakfast with a buddy of mine, and I was whining. And he said, you whine a lot.
2: Ouch.
0: He goes, you got a lot of lemons. You probably ought to make some lemonade to stop the whining. I went, oh, don't you love a good friend? Comma and not a coma.
2: You can use that one, Dave.

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8: For more than a decade, the Environmental Working Group has put out a list of the so-called Dirty Dozen. These are the non-organic produce contaminated with the highest levels of pesticides. Well, this year, spinach topped the list, followed by kale, collard, mustard greens, strawberries, grapes, nectarines, peaches, cherries, apples, blackberries, pears, potatoes, and blueberries. Now, all these fruits and vegetables are part of a healthy diet, so no one is saying you shouldn't eat them. Point is, though, you could consider buying these items organic if and when you can, and then taking extra care when you wash them. The FDA recommends rinsing all fruits and vegetables, even the ones that are organic, under running water that is slightly warmer than room temperature. Don't use soap, bleach, or any fancy produce washes. I'm Dr. Sanjay Gupta, helping you live a better life.
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16: 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Danielle is in Toledo. Hi, Danielle. How are you?
18: Great. Thanks for taking my call.
16: Sure. What's up?
18: My question is, our youngest child will be going to college in just over 2 years. So I've been reading about applying for financial aid, filling out the FAFSA, all of that stuff. And I keep coming across suggestions that it is better if the parents, and especially the child, use their cash. And I'm not comfortable with that. We've had our son take the foundations course. We've gone through Financial Peace University. He's been saving up from his church job for college. And that goes against what we've taught him, and we feel he should pay for part of his college, but we also don't want to mess up our chance at financial aid.
16: Well, there's several types of financial aid. There's scholarships, obviously, that are not based on financial need. They're based on, academics, citizenship, other things. And we always suggest you go as get as many of those as you can. And there's billions of dollars of those out there floating around, literally. Then we also, there are grants that have to do with specific situations, nuances, demographics of your life or whatever. And grants are fine. There's nothing wrong with those. Financial aid that is needs-based, like a Pell Grant, is for poor people. And when a website or a person suggests that you spend all your money in order to qualify for welfare, that's like saying quit your job so you can get welfare. No, that we're not doing that. Like you said, that runs against what you believe, and we're not doing that. So that's what that's the spirit in which these people are, but financial aid is not all income or asset based. But that is for poor people. And if you're not poor people, then don't spend your money or hide your money and act like you're poor people. So don't do that, and then that solves your problem. So what I would tell you to do is to begin to look at the cost of a particular college versus another college. That is a bigger difference number than anything you're going to find in FAFSA.
18: Okay.
16: And FAFSA really is a funnel to get people in student loan debt, is mainly what it does.
18: That won't be allowed. There will be no student loans.
16: Yeah, good. And, and if you qualify for a certain type of scholarship or grant, fine, take it. There's nothing wrong with that. But you're probably, based on what you're telling me, you're probably not going to qualify for Pell Grants.
0: Yeah, I mean, it's interesting to see the actual formula. I was looking it up. Your parent income is the biggest factor. So spending down all of your savings and cash is a very small portion of this.
16: For Pell Grant?
0: For the FAFSA formula. The student aid index is what they call it. It's what they use for the formula. The parent assets is only 5.64%. So $10,000 in savings is only going to add $500 to the parent's portion that is counted toward FAFSA. The student portion, the assets, flat 20%. So he's got, if he has 10 grand, he has saved up, 2,000 would be factored into the student aid index.
16: Yeah.
0: So it's not as big of a deal as people think, and income matters
16: far more.
0: Here's
16: the thing. The truth is that we don't find people, hardly ever, that get through college using FAFSA. Unless they use student loans.
0: Yeah.
16: Now, so FAFSA is really not the ticket.
0: School choice.
16: School choice is the ticket. Working while you're in school is the ticket.
0: Applying for scholarships.
16: And looking for scholarships is the ticket. Those are the three things, and we find people doing all three of those all the time. I mean, we had Christina Ellis that was with us for years here, is world-renowned on getting scholarships. She wrote a book called How I Got $500,000 in Scholarships. She ended up going to Vanderbilt and getting her MBA paid for in full, and all of her undergrad, too. And she was the daughter of a single mom who had no money. And so, but it wasn't FAFSA. She went and she made it her job in her junior and senior year of high school to apply for scholarships. Her mother made it her job. She wrote so many essays, her fingers bled, kind of thing. But she got $500,000 worth. Hello. That means free college anywhere you want to go. And so, the book was a bestseller. And she's still out there, and she's wonderful if you can find her information anywhere. But that concept is there, and that's what I would lean on. And then I would lean on school choice and what mom and dad can contribute and so on. But I wouldn't burn a lot of my brain calories trying to manipulate the FAFSA formula is the moral of this story.
0: Yeah, not worth it. You're better off taking that time to just save up and pay cash.
16: And for sure, don't spin down. God, man, people are so, it's the quintessential discussion between a scarcity mindset or an abundance mindset. A scarcity mindset says the government will have to take care of me because the little man can't get ahead.
0: So therefore, why try?
16: And therefore, I'm stuck, or spend it down, or move all your money out of your name so that you go into a Medicaid nursing home, and that way the nursing home doesn't steal your money. As if they stole your money. They provided a service. They don't steal money. They provided a service. They took care of you old people. That's what they were doing. And you know, but they stole, they took all my, the nursing home. The nursing home got paid. You go to a restaurant, you pay them for the food. You go to the car dealer, you pay them for a car. You go to the nursing home, they stole all my money. See, that's a scarcity mentality. Now, go for an abundance mentality and going, I'm going to stack cash and scholarships and a good, inexpensive school and study something, because knowledge is the key, not degrees and not where you graduated from. Your knowledge is what moves you forward. Your degree is freaking worthless. And the only thing more worthless than your degree is where you went to school. That's so laughable. It's so stupid. I can't believe it. So choosing a school where you get quality knowledge to use in the marketplace and paying a reasonable fee for that, and your kid works while they're in school. And let me tell you what, working while you're in college is not child abuse. Most of us worked while we were in college. Shut up, you entitled brat. You're going to work while you're in college. We don't have any money. We're broke, and we're not going to take out welfare. You're going to work. That's how this is going to be. We're going to go to school. Well, my friends are, I don't give a crap what your friends, my girlfriend, I really don't care what your girlfriend's doing, because she won't even be your girlfriend by the time you get there.
0: Yeah,
16: George
0: break,
16: knows about this.
0: Yeah, that breakup is impending. I tell you from personal experience.
16: How George, this is how a boy from Boston ends up in southern Mississippi.
0: Mm, yeah, that hurt. Dave doesn't even know where I got my degree from, if you tell you that's how little he cares.
16: I missed it. I missed it.
0: Exactly.
16: Yeah. No, I got it. I got it the other day. We were telling the story the other day. That's why
0: oh,
16: I remembered
0: good.
16: It. Yeah.
0: Good. But it really, it's
16: Danielle,
0: not
16: that's a great question. Thank you for calling in with that. And thank you for being a good mom and thinking this through and get that senior front and center on all this decision making where they're emotionally bought into what they're going to have to do to get through school. 54% of the people that start college finish.
0: Wow.
16: That means colleges are failures. If you get a 54 on a test, they give you an F. 54% of you that start college finish. Ever. So
0: then think about the ones that took on
16: the last thing you want is an almost degree. That's a really bad degree. The almost degree, that's a really bad one, because you got all the student loan debt to go with it. So, and an interesting thing, people who pay for their school and their parents are paying for their school have a higher degree of completion. You know why? Skin in the game, baby. Skin in the game. That puts this hour of the Ramsey Show in the books. We'll be back with you before you know it. In the meantime, remember, there's ultimately only one way to financial peace, and that's to walk daily with the Prince of Peace, Christ Jesus.

0: If you want to win with money in 2026, you can't keep living normal. Normal's broke. 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
2: From ABC News, I'm Chuck Sievertson. A memorial service has wrapped up for the Mexican citizen fatally shot by immigration officers in Houston this week. ICE claims he rammed an officer's vehicle during an attempted arrest and was shot in self-defense. But a lawyer for two witnesses is disputing the account. At the service, Congressman Al Green, whose district includes parts of Houston.
3: I believe that there is an attempt to cover up what has happened, and we must stand up to prevent a cover-up.
4: Border Czar Tom Homan now reacting to what this means for the officers involved.
5: Let the investigation play out. If the officers acted outside policy or illegally, what's the outcome?
4: The killing sparking outrage through Houston.
2: ABC's Jacqueline Lee, strongly considering running for president based on being detained by Israeli settlers this week in the West Bank. Congressman Ro Khanna, California Democrat.
6: These hoodlums come in with machine guns, an M4, an American-made machine gun, and they detain us. They block off the road. And then they call the IDF, and the IDF is on their side, not on the side of the Americans.
2: Khanna says if you're unwilling to speak up against the genocide in Gaza, the apartheid in the West Bank, then you are morally compromised. Cleanup underway after rescues in Missouri from rapidly rising floodwaters. ABC News forecaster Samara Theodore.
7: In Iron County, over 200 canoers and staff members rescued at a campsite in Talmsok Mountain State Park. These family members reacting as they waited on loved ones still stranded at the campground.
8: There's five of them camping and in a tent. They tried to stay on top of their car while it was flooding and they lost the car, the truck, so they had to go to a tree.
7: National Guard helicopters helping to rescue and bring campers to reunification sites.
2: The crew is again draining the reflecting pool at the Lincoln Memorial to clean up the green algae and apparently peeling blue sealant. 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
2: The bipartisan housing bill has become law today with strong support from members of both major parties, but without President Trump's signature or veto. It aims to lower the cost of housing and spur more home construction. President Trump made threats on social media of further missile attacks against Iran after the funeral of the Supreme Leader, Khamenei, saw open calls for Trump's assassination. Iran insists that the Strait of Hormuz remain under its control and that it be allowed to charge tolls on ships moving through it. Meta

0: manager mentioning the pet owners.
1: Were they always expecting the dogs to be inside of a van? I would certainly think not. And certainly not a van that had no air conditioning or water or any, you know, ability for these animals to be treated like animals.
0: Chuck Sievertson, ABC News.
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5: Few people now have asked me about a TikTok trend that they've come across. It's called 75 Hard. The challenge was created by entrepreneur and author Andy Frisella, who calls it a, quote, transformative mental toughness program and an Ironman for your brain. So here's what it entails. Eat a structured diet with no alcohol, drink a gallon of water, read 10 pages of nonfiction, take a progress photo, and complete 2 45-minute workouts, one of them outdoors, every day for 75 days. Quite a challenge. We asked CNN fitness contributor Dana Santis about this, who reminded us that sustainable fitness isn't about punishment or proving discipline through extremes. It's about building habits that integrate into your lifestyle in a way that feels supportive and repeatable. If you ask me, that's going to be the key to long-term success. I'm Dr. Sanjay Gupta, helping you live a better life.
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16: 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I'm your host, Tom Lopatowski from Lopco Contracting. Appreciate you joining us on this Saturday afternoon here. So interesting. Like, the weather lately has been absolutely insane. It's 500 degrees 1 second, raining, and I need a hoodie the next second. It stabilizes for a minute, then back to rain, and then who knows what again. It's just kind of been all over the place. Hope everybody had a fantastic holiday weekend last weekend. I do understand that some people may be on vacation or maybe heading either back from vacation or heading to vacation. Whatever your situation may be, I really appreciate you joining us on this Saturday afternoon. We can catch us every week at 2 p.m. And as we're delving through summer here, this is the home stretch. I've said this in the past. When we get to this point in the year in July, where it seems, it's weird. It's like every year when you get to July 4th, obviously summer's nowhere near over, but it seems like it's going to be over before you know, because it always seems like there's a big buildup to July 4th, especially on a year like this year where we're celebrating the nation's 250th birthday. There's

0: always this buildup to the fourth, and then as soon as the fourth comes and goes, it's kind of like the other part of the year where you get the holidays at the end of the year. Christmas, for me in particular, it seems like there's this big buildup to Christmas. Christmas comes and goes, and then boom, it's just like everything is light speed. After that, 4th of July is the same thing on the opposite side of the calendar, and it's going to be not too long before we're really wearing hoodies on an extended period of time as the weather really starts to cool off and we head into fall. And I think a good topic to talk about is the summer annoying little, I guess you could say, areas of moisture or things to be aware of that are small now, but can lead to bigger situations if not tended to and kept over the winter. And this was kind of triggered by, I had a meeting with a client in Warwick, and as a benefit of what we have coming along with our warranty, we have a 5-year warranty in our own company that we offer our clients. And as part of that, we offer a free service visit every year if he wants to come out and take a peek at it just to make sure everything's intact and doing what it's supposed to do. I meet this client. He has a family home in the Governor Francis section of Warwick. Beautiful old home. He lives in the Boston area, but he meets me once a year just to do a walkthrough, make sure everything's cool. And if anything needs to be tightened up, we make note of it. I just send a little note to the office and they take care of it. So we're walking around the home and we saw these bushes on the right side of his home. And they seemed a little bit heading toward the path of being overgrown. They weren't quite there yet, but they were really starting to encroach and get to the point where they may be an issue if they weren't tended to. So this is something that we brought up. It's kind of like your overgrown landscaping. And, you know, there's this interesting dilemma because the landscaping, when it's first planted, when you first plant a bush, you don't foresee 15 years, 20 years, 30 years into the future with how big the bush will be often. Often you just think about how big the bush is then, and it doesn't seem to be anywhere near the house, so I think this bush is going to be fine moving forward. But the problem is that that's not kind of how the bush stays. Over time, that bush grows, and it grows fast, and if you don't pay attention in a blink of an eye, all of a sudden, it's hugging on top of your home. Now, in a utopic world, I like to see 3 feet in between the house and the start of your bushes or your vegetation on the outside of your home. Now, you may be listening to the program right now and just laughing to yourself and saying, Tom, there's no way I could get my bushes 3 feet from my home unless I rip them all out of the ground and start it from scratch. And I understand that. And that's the case with our client here. He has bushes that were planted decades ago. And I had this conversation with him, and I know that I don't expect him to chop them down to the point that he has 3 feet there, but can he get a foot? Can he get 2 feet? Can he get a foot and a half? Can he give the house something to breathe? That's what it needs, because what happens is when you're not thinking of it, in the middle of winter, you may notice it, or some other point of the year when it's not as conducive to trimming these bushes back, and all of a sudden you look and the bushes are overgrown. You make note of it. I'll get to it in the summer. Summer comes, you forget about it again, and the bushes just keep brushing up against the home. What would be nice is if it was on some type of annual schedule, at least to trim the bushes back from the house, anywhere that they may be even close to being up on the house. Again, 3 feet is ideal. If you can get a foot to 2 feet, even better. But you just don't want them right up on the house. And I see that in a lot of areas. I had this one client, and this is going back probably 30-plus years when I first started out in the business. They were in Woonsocket, and we had a triple-decker. And they had evergreens that were right up on the house, going up about 30 feet. They were so tight up on the house that I couldn't even put a ladder in there to get to where it had to be to paint the house. We had to climb the bushes to paint the house. That's how close they were. That's way too close. You should not have bushes that close to your house, because it's going to hold moisture on. It's going to lead to premature paint failing. It's going to lead to rotted wood and a whole bunch of other possible scenarios that you just don't want to deal with. So if you have a chance to trim the bushes back, Now's the time of year to do it. You don't want to wait till like December and be like, oh man, I forgot to do the bushes, and then get out there and it's freezing, or then you have to deal with snow or whatever you have at that point in time. You don't want to be in that position. So that's one thing you could do. And I talked about peeling paint 2 seconds ago. The other thing you can do is take care of any peeling paint on the outside. It's like a beat a dead horse with it. I know it's not something you want to hear talked about all the time. Sometimes people want to just put their head in the sand and avoid the peeling paint dilemma altogether and not even look at it. And I get it, but the problem that you have is if paint is peeling on the outside of your home, two things are going to happen. One is it leaves the paint susceptible to more peeling paint around it, because as that area of peeling paint's opened up, more moisture can get sucked in to the area behind the peeling paint. And as the weather does its thing and it dries out, it's going to have this snowball effect where the paint around it's going to start to peel. And certainly that's not going to be a fun situation. The other thing, obviously, is rotted wood. If you have paint that's peeling, naturally, if it's left unaddressed, then what's going to happen is that wood's going to start to rot out on you. And if the wood rots out, this is the domino effect. If the wood rots out, and that's not addressed, then it's going to lead to more wood that has to be replaced after that wood's replaced, and possibly from a structural standpoint, it's just not a good thing to do. So if your house is peeling, even if you can't paint the whole house this year, just because you have 2 spots of peeling paint, that doesn't necessarily mean you have to paint the entire house. I mean, ideally, it'd be certainly nice if you did. I think to just make sure everything's shored up and painted, but theoretically, your paint job should last 10 to 15 years before you have to touch it again. I mentioned the client that I was walking through the house with the 5-year warranty. The reason why we do that is because we have so much faith in the way that our paint systems last that at the 5-year mark, your clock doesn't start ticking on your project until the 5-year mark, because theoretically, a lot of people call us out right before the 5-year warranty expires. We do a warranty check, and anything needs to be taken care of, it's taken care of there. Your paint job's intact. Most of it, if not all of it, has been in a good place for 5 years. Now your time starts ticking on your paint job from there. It used to be that people said you have to get your house painted over every 5 years, and that's just not true. And if you have a warranty system like that in place, that helps you out a lot. But if you don't, say you had your house painted 6 years ago or 2 years ago, you're out of the warranty because the company you hired to do it, they only warranted it for a year. If you start to see peeling spots, I would strongly recommend to get at least those peeling spots taken care of if you're not going to paint the whole house. Like, in other words, don't just ignore them. Just don't let them peel. Because what happens is it's kind of like the old Bugs Bunny cartoon where he has the dam and the dam starts to spring leaks on it. He puts his finger in one part of the wall to stop the leak. Then another leak springs. He puts his finger there to stop it. Then he uses his feet. Pretty soon he's out of body parts and the whole dam cracks, and you have a bad situation at that point. Same things with the peeling paint on the house. You take care of one, if you ignore one peeling spot, another one's going to pop up, and then another one, and then another one, and then if it's not addressed, pretty soon the whole side's going to be peeling on you when you could have just neutralized it by taking care of one spot to begin with. Now, it may be time to paint the house, and if it's time to paint the house, then you certainly want to get it done in the fall. And if you do it on your own, fantastic. If not, then now would be a good time to reach out to somebody to talk about painting the outside of the home, just because if it happens to be up on its paint cycle. And you just definitely want to address that before winter, because although there are certain things you could do on the outside as you roll into winter that maybe you forgot to do them, but you just didn't get around to it, whatever the case may be, painting's not one of them. The other thing that goes along with that is checking all the cork around your windows and making sure that the cork around your windows is all in a good spot, as well as the doors. If the cork around the door trim and the window trim, that's an area that's really easy for water to sneak into if it's not maintained properly. Now, you may have corked them at one point in time and the corking shrunk on you, and now that but paint job may be fine. Maybe no rotted wood. Maybe you're good to go. But your caulking, if your caulking's not where it needs to be, you got to get to it's a better, more optimal point where you're not going to allow water to sneak in behind your windows and your doors, because That's what really leads to a lot of rot, especially over the winter if something's ignored. But also, if you don't have, say, this, the more like challenging scenarios, if you don't have wood, if you have composite material as your trim material, that may not rot out. But if there's water sneaking in behind the composite material, if that's not caulked properly, what's going to happen is the structural piece that the composite is attached to, that may start to rot out. And if that rots out on you, you're not even going to know it, because like what happens with regular wood trim is it rots out. You find a piece that's rotted, you take it off, and if there's something that's rotted structurally behind it, you can find it because your attention was called to it with a rotted wood. The challenge is that if the wood behind the composite's rotting, the composite's not going to rot out on you. And you may not even realize that you have a problem behind the composite until you have a bigger problem down the road. Bigger problem. What does that look like? It could be termites. It could be carpenter ants drawn to the moisture that's behind there. And that's all like allowed to get back behind the composite material because you have the holes from the caulk there that were never taken care of there. So that's something that you really want to pay attention to, making sure any exterior paint's taken care of, any that's not peeling, any caulking's shored up. Your bushes are brought back from right up on the home. A couple other things you got to watch out for, too, is to make sure that there's no mortar that's compromised on your chimney or your foundation. You want to take care of that now instead of in the winter, because the mortar is just not going to set up as well. Typically, it can be done over the winter, I suppose, and much more easily than paint can, but not in an ideal situation for addressing it in January versus July. Now's the time you really want to get on that. And the other thing that goes hand in hand with the chimney up there is a small roof leaks. Now, you may have like an annoying roof leak that you forgot about because that we had such a long period of dry weather, but with the rain that occurred this past week, we had a lot of rain in a short period of time. So that's a type of situation where you may start to see leaks or evidence of leaks coming from a roof. And it may not even be a major project. You might not be at the point where you have to replace the entire roof. It may be just a flashing point that has to be corrected and should be corrected prior to winter. This could be where your dormer meets the sides of the dormer meet the side of the roof, or maybe the front of the dormer, or maybe the flashing of where the chimney comes through the roof. Maybe that's not done properly. Maybe it sprung a leak. Even if you have a newer roof, this kind of stuff happens all the time. We talk about it on the show extensively, and certainly we field the phone calls from it on a weekly basis. Or maybe with the way that your sewer venting pipe is vented through your roof, maybe that's not flashed entirely correctly as it should be, and you're getting some water coming through there. Or maybe there's some kind of penetration from another type of pipe, like a bathroom vent, how you vent your ceiling fan in your bathroom. Maybe that's not flashed correctly as it comes through your roof. Or any other random penetration, and we call it penetration, anything that pops through your roof, you got to be cognizant that that has flashing around it and that could leak. And if you're seeing water stains on your ceiling on the inside, that's something that we key in terms of where a water may be stemming from. So all these ideas and items are stuff that you want to address now in July instead of December, or chase your tail on the long part of fall in October, November. Get them done now so you don't have to worry about them later. If you want to talk to our office about any of these during the week, you can give us a call at 401-270-2664. We'd love to have that conversation with you. Again, 401-270-2664. All right, you all are listening to Pro Talk Home Improvement Radio. I'm your host, Tom Lapotoski from Lapco Car.
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13: A better life with Dr. Sanjay Gupta.
14: There are lots of things you can measure to get an idea of how healthy you are at any given moment. Temperature, heart rate, blood pressure, just to name a few. But how about how healthy you will be and how long you're likely to live? According to a new study out of the University at Buffalo, two simple strength tests are pretty accurate at predicting longevity in older women. One is hand grip strength, and the other is how quickly people can stand up from a seated position without using their arms. By the way, I remember interviewing former President Jimmy Carter when he was quite old and being really impressed how he just popped out of the chair without using his arms. Not a lot of older people can actually do that. But I think the message here is that maintaining strength as you age is going to help you perform everyday activities, but also help you avoid injury and stay independent. I'm Dr. Sanjay Gupta, helping you live a better life.
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0: Welcome back to Pro Talk Home Improvement Radio. I'm your host, Tom Lopatowski from Lopco Contracting. Appreciate you guys joining us today on this fantastic Saturday. I really appreciate all the kind words we get during the week and not beyond the radio, just kind of what you say when you see us, when we come out to your home, and just the feedback you give us, and it's just always great to hear. And basically, what I really enjoy talking about is when you pick my brain for different things that aren't necessarily in the realm of what I particularly do every day. A good example is people ask me, Tom, we're getting ready to sell our home. Do you have any idea of what we can do to kind of maybe increase the value of it? And the short answer is yes. Usually there's a number of simple things you could do that really are items that make a lot of sense and that the budget isn't going to be totally affected by. So sometimes people think that the best way to increase the value of your home is to update your kitchen or your bathroom or something along those lines. And that's not necessarily the case. I mean, just because what often happens is that even though it seems like it's a good impact and that it's doing kind of what you want to present it to in terms of making it as neutral as possible, it may not be what the next person wants to see in terms of the overall condition of the home. In other words, they may want to make it their own. So in other words, you may go through all the time, energy, and effort of updating the bathroom or the kitchen. And then at the end of the day, what happens is it's not what they want. They're going to they rip it out anyways. So, you know, that's excuse me. That's something that you really have to pay attention to, not overextending yourself on preparing your home to go to the market. But there are quite a number of other things that you can do that I would I always look at it under umbrella of two different things. And I'm certainly not a realtor. I got a lot of friends in the real estate business. And if you want a good realtor, there's always Paul Zarella. He's got the show a little earlier than mine today. We often, you know, visitors on each other's show. I see him out and about here and there as well. Great guy. You can give him a call for actual realtor advice from a prep in the home standpoint. What I focus on, if you ask 10 different people, whether they're contractors or realtors or somebody else that kind of plays in that same sphere, you may get different answers. So one of the things that I think always makes a difference, and I'm very biased. I'm going to tell you that right from the beginning because I started the company just over 30 years ago as a painting company. And I think exterior or interior painting is the way to go in terms of a really nice approach for prepping the home for putting it on the market. Now, I look at under two umbrellas when we're talking about the subject in general. It's either, is it going to increase the actual value of the home or is it going to make the home sell faster? And in certain real estate markets, when the housing inventory is very tight, it's hard to tell if you have to do anything to it, because the homes, there's just not much out there for people to pick from, that they're almost ready to pay for whatever in terms of getting, in terms of not even wanting to do an inspection or something like that. I mean, that's not the smart thing to do. And we all saw that during the pandemic a number of years back, and it's still kind of crazy out there. But there are certain things, like I would check that box if your paint's peeling all over the place, particularly if you have an older home, and there's a chance that you may have some lead paint on it. Yeah, that's definitely rolling the dice in terms of who's going to take that maximizing what you want to get for it, as well as how fast you could sell it. So that's pretty easy to do. I mean, you could update old light fixtures. If you have light fixtures that are a bit older, that might be something that you want to pay attention to as well. If you have kitchen cabinet hardware, pretty easy to update your kitchen cabinet hardware. I mean, you don't have to call a larger contractor to do that for you. A lot of people can just do it themselves or hire a handyman to do it. What I do recommend is if you're updating the hardware on the kitchen cabinetry, that you do it in a way that you pick a version of it that fits in the hole, if you will, of the way that your cabinet doors were drilled and the cabinet drawer holes were built, drilled to fit the existing hardware. You don't want to have to go through the craziness of drilling new holes and things along those lines, but you would want to make sure that it's more modern. You don't want something that's too antiquated, but if you can help it. I mean, that's an easy thing that you could do. Just deep cleaning the house in general. Sometimes we go into homes, and it's funny, like, nobody has an idea of what, every home has like an aroma to it, right? If you want to call it that. And if you live in your home, if you go there every day, you may not even be privy to what your own home smells like to somebody coming into it for a first time. Particularly if you have pets, I mean, that's something that could definitely generate a certain type of odor. But just in general, homes smell a certain way, so deep cleaning the house every so often is not a bad idea. I mean, you get it done. You hear the term spring cleaning or fall cleaning. That's when you do it. I mean, you could do the same thing on the outside too. I mean, if you do a deep clean on the inside, deep clean on the outside, just making sure that the yard's tidy. Very simple things that you could do to kind of get ahead of the game in terms of prepping it for sale. Another thing that you could do, one that's kind of like, it's a little bit of a gray area, is replacing the front door, updating the front door. There's probably some debate about it. It's certainly not the project that remodeling a bathroom or renovating a kitchen is going to be. But it's not small potatoes either. I mean, some of these front doors are a bit crazy there. So if it's going to legitimately add value, legitimately add some curb appeal to the front of the home, then maybe you look into replacing the front door, particularly if it's worn out and a little ratty looking. If it's a more of a historic type of situation where you have an old door, we looked at our home in Woonsocket earlier this past week, we're going to be restoring the front door. And I would tell the guy the door itself needs a little bit of maintenance with the weather stripping on it, but let's restore this door. If and he's not looking to sell it by any, at any time, point in time soon, but if you were in that situation, you're better off restoring something old than if you replaced it. It would cheapen the look of the house, so you don't want to do that. I mean, sometimes you inherit that. Sometimes you inherit like a regular six-panel steel door as your front entry door, and you just want something that's a little bit more, I guess, nicer looking if you're going to be selling the home, because that's not necessarily the most curb appealistic door if you have it just a regular, I don't want to call it boring, which is a regular six-panel steel door. Maybe you do want to update that. But that's probably the extent of the project that I would get into in prepping a house for sale. I wouldn't really, again, get into anything huge, especially because people are going to make it their own anyways. If you're on the fence of really on a budget situation with regard to painting it and you're not quite sure how deep you want to delve into it from a painting perspective, I get it. But if you have really loud colors, like say everything's neon green or neon yellow or bright pink, that's something you want to certainly, I would think, tone down a bit. So that it's not as loud and it's like easier on the eyes for whoever it is that might be buying the home. That you'd want to at least get it to the point where the paint colors are neutral. And if you weren't hiring somebody to do it, and that's something you could probably do on your home on your own, even if you don't paint the ceiling and the trim, assuming that those are in relatively decent condition, getting the house itself to a point where the walls are a color that's somewhat easy on the eyes. It doesn't have to be like the most up-to-date modern colors, because you never know who is buying the house or what they're going to want to go into. But if you have like this puke orange colors throughout the first floor of your home, you probably want to update that a little bit before you put it on the market. That's just my quick thought there. And then just like regular maintenance items, that's something like you want it to be. These days, what people are looking for, I see, and again, not a realtor, but I could tell you just the vibe I get just from being out there. They want something as turnkey as they can get. Like they want to move in and they don't really want to do anything. That's why neutral is important. Doing a bathroom or a kitchen isn't really going to be a whole delving into thing that you want to get into, because at some point, they may want to redo it anyway. So if it, as long as it's functional, I mean, you don't want leaking plumbing fixtures all over the place. But if it's functional, I think that would be fine for the time being. But they do want to get in there with as relatively little maintenance as possible. If you have any leaks, you want to make sure that those are addressed. If you have any water stains or mildew or mold showing everywhere, that's something you really have to kind of get on. Replacing worn weather stripping. If you have weather stripping on like a door or a window, depending on what the situation is, that's something that you really want to make sure is taken care of, because that's like a little annoying maintenance item. Make sure all your hardware in general is functioning. Make sure your doors are where they need to be from a maintenance standpoint. And to take it to another level, like say you have a home that's going to be sold as possibly a rental home. In Rhode Island, you want to kind of neutralize everything that could be like a lead hazard. That means making sure your paint is intact on the outside. Any rubbing windows or doors, if you have a door that's constantly sticking, that's something you'd probably want to get taken care of before you put the home on the market. Just because the person moving in, there's a good shot that they're cognizant of that new Rhode Island lead law. It's not really new. It's been on the books for 20 years, but it's been enforced pretty strongly recently. I had a client that just got a letter in the mail the other day talking about that they're going to start fining them like $125 per day per unit. If that's not, their situation is not addressed and they're properly loaded in the registry, that's obviously something that a homeowner or a buyer that's buying your home is going to be kind of keyed in on if they plan on renting it out. So the easier that you make that for them, the better you may be. And if you want to talk about any of these things, peeling paint, especially if you got one of those lead letters in the last couple weeks from the state, give our office a call during the week. We'd love to talk to you about it. It's certainly something we can help you out with, any of this stuff or the lead thing or kind of whatever other project you might have in mind. Our phone number is 401-270-2664. Again, 401-270-2664. 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And set up some time to talk to us and love to have that conversation with you. 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I'm your host, Tom Lapatosky.
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14: There are lots of things you can measure to get an idea of how healthy you are at any given moment. Temperature, heart rate, blood pressure, just to name a few. But how about how healthy you will be and how long you're likely to live? According to a new study out of the University at Buffalo, two simple strength tests are pretty accurate at predicting longevity in older women. One is hand grip strength, and the other is how quickly people can stand up from a seated position without using their arms. By the way, I remember interviewing former President Jimmy Carter when he was quite old and being really impressed how he just popped out of the chair without using his arms. Not a lot of older people can actually do that. But I think the message here is that maintaining strength as you age is going to help you perform everyday activities, but also help you avoid injury and stay independent. I'm Dr. Sanjay Gupta, helping you live a better life.
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0: Welcome to Pro Talk Home Improvement Radio. I'm your host, Tom Lapatosky from Lopco Contracting. Appreciate you joining us again on this Saturday afternoon here, where you can catch us every Saturday at 2 p.m. talking about all different types of things from a home improvement perspective. One of the things I want to talk about today is something I briefly mentioned a little while ago. It's that main stack on your home, your venting stack, that vent your sewer system. That's something that's kind of a major repair that can often creep up on people if they're not really paying attention to it. And we had this client in Woonsocket recently that, I keep mentioning Woonsocket today. Did you know that I started the business in Woonsocket many years ago? It's weird. I started it, I cut my teeth in 1995 painting triple-deckers in the city of Woonsocket, Rhode Island, and started as the exterior painting company that we were at the time and built it into what we are today. Didn't mean to digress down that rabbit hole, but we're just talking a lot about Woonsocket today. But in Woonsocket, we had this one particular client. That's, by the way, where they put them side by each, if you weren't aware. The main stack on the home, the stack that pops up through your roof and vents your sewer area there, your your main stack. Any plumber that's out there that's listening knows exactly what I'm talking about. Back in the day, these were made out of cast iron. And a lot of times, pretty much 99% of the time today, when you have a problem with them, and there are a lot of problems out there that people just aren't even aware of, that when they make the correction to these stack pipes, they convert them over to PVC. Now, we did a project recently in Fall River where the client had an older home, and we've done a lot of work with this client, and they're adamant about whatever we do, we try to do it in the material that's two period as much as possible. So the cast iron pipe was obviously made out of cast iron. So what do you think he wanted to replace it with? PVC. No, I'm just kidding. He wanted to replace it with cast iron because he wants everything to match how it did back in the day. Now, with cast iron, it's not that it's a bad solution. The challenge that you have is anytime you replace something with cast iron, it's susceptible to rot or rust and things of that nature. It's going to last you for years. It's going to take a long time to get you there. Like in our particular case, our client had the original chimney stack on the home. But cast iron is extraordinarily more costly than if you were to do it in PVC, number one. Number two, the PVC is not going to rot on you like cast iron is. Now, if you say, Tom, we have a leak in our stack pipe, but there's cast iron, that's good. We don't have to, I don't want to replace the whole thing. That's okay. There's adapters that you can buy that would tie the cast iron into the PVC. And as long as you have somebody that's licensed that does it properly, that can certainly be done. We do it all the time. But the cast iron stack pipe is something that we run into constant problems with out there. And there's two parts of it. In 99, if not more, percent of it, you see on the inside of the home. Or you don't see. It's just on the inside of the home. Like a lot of times it'll run right through the house, but it's buried behind a wall in a closet, or it's going through the attic. So it's in the house. You're just not seeing it. The other portion of the stack pipe pops up through the roof. And you can see in a lot of cases, in newer homes, it's a white PVC pipe that you see in various areas in the home. If you have more than one bathroom setup, you certainly have at least a couple of these stack pipe setups. And they can run into different problems. Like one of the problems that you can have with them is the boot that it's used to flash the pipe into the roof shingles. The gasket on that boot can sometimes corrode and dry out and rot on you over a period of time. It's a rubber gasket, but it's exposed to sunlight, exposed to the UV rays outside and the weather elements that it gets hit with typically. So you're going to have to deal with some version of rot and wear on those. When they replace your roof, typically they will replace that strap in the stack pipe boot. They should be doing that at least. But that's something you got to be wary about on the outside. The other part is the problem that you don't know that's there. These things, like I said, they rot out. They can have cracks on you. And you may have it buried in a wall someplace, and you may have a crack there that you don't even know exists. The house in one socket, fortunate for the client there, a good portion of it was observable in different areas of the home. And it just was a house that they had in their family for years. It's changed hands recently because of a passing in the family. And it's just one of those things that wasn't looked at forever. And we were there doing some other plumbing corrections, and we happened to come across the stack pipe that was a bit pitted and it was rusting and cracking in a number of areas. So we got to take care of that. And there's obviously a cost associated with it that's not the easiest to swallow. The stack pipe's a pretty big project if you get into it. The other layer to that is that if you have to start opening up doors and not doors, if you have to start opening up walls and things of that nature and ceilings to access the pipe, that adds another layer to the construction of it, because theoretically, to replace the part that's cracked on you, we'd have to open up the stack itself, open up the wall or the ceiling to access the stack itself, I should say, replace the part that's damaged, and then put everything back together again. So it's a bit involved. It's not like it's easy peasy. There's like a couple different things they could have addressed there. And most plumbers, you're lucky if they even open up the wall. A lot of the plumbers, they say, hey, we'll be happy to change out the stack for you, but we're not opening up a wall. We're not opening up a ceiling. You got to get that done on your own, and you got to close it up afterwards on your own. So fortunately, that's one of the repairs that we specialize in an awful lot of. Not only because of the fact that we do so many different things under our umbrella, but Also because we can tie it all together a way that it's warranted for 5 years after we do it. We just have a great warranty that goes along with it, too. Now, the stack itself, how do you know if you have a problem? That's the other kind of a component of this equation. Like, sometimes you can see it if you happen to have a part of the stack pipe that's exposed and you see some dripping staining that's coming from it. That's usually an indication that it's leaking somewhere. Now you just got to find the leak. Do you have a 2-inch leak or do you have a 2-foot leak? You got to find out. And if you just see leaking, what I normally start with is the flashing on the pipe itself, because it may not be anything other than the gasket on that boot has just dried out and worn out on you. And if that's the case, that's a relatively more easy situation than having to chase rotted and leaking pipes through walls. Now, we had a situation in Pawtucket a number of years back where we did just that. We fixed the pipe on the roof. It was funny because we were working on the house and the neighbors called the cops on us. I think they thought we were trying to break in. We were just fixing the stack pipe. It was this whole big thing, but it was funny. But everything ended up good. So this particular job, we fixed the flashing on the stack pipe. That was all good. And time went by and the client just smelled this odd sewer odor. They didn't see any water leaking through any walls or any ceiling areas or anything like that. But they just smelled the odor. It smelled like sewage. So they were kind of disgusted by it, but they had no idea where it was coming from. So we went in there and we said, okay, well, we think it's a stack. It definitely seemed like it was coming from this particular area. We could tell them with 100% certainty that the stack was not leaking through the from the roof area, but the piping inside the walls, that was probably leaking to some degree. We just had to find it. And again, we don't know if it's a 2-inch crack or a 2-foot crack. We just got to find it and fix it. Now, to some degree, it really doesn't matter, as crazy as that sounds, because you have to open up the wall anyways and you got to find it. So you tend to open up more before you find it than less. So we opened up the walls and we were able to access the pipe and we found the leak and able to cut out the piece of pipe that was bad, tie it all in, and our client was good. We could wrap her all up together from there. Sometimes you open up these walls and we see that the stack pipe actually extends between the two separate floors. So the leak, so you may have a crack that starts on the second floor and goes to the first floor, even if it's just a little bit. Your transition between the floor joists, you know, floor areas can be a little bit crazy to fix. So you'd really have to know what you're looking for if you're going after one of these leaks. Again, the first thing you look for is some odd water staining in the area where the pipe may be located. The next thing you look for is to see if you, or you're not even look for, you smell for it. Can you smell anything that seems a little bit weird or wonky or things that each are related to sewage? And if that's the case, then you certainly want to get somebody in there to take a peek at things for you. So if you have any water staining, if you smell any odd odor of sewage or anything along those lines, feel free to reach out to us. 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
13: A Better Life with Dr. Sanjay Gupta.
14: They say consistency is key, but sometimes you just got to switch it up. A new study out of Harvard School of Public Health found that varying your exercise routine could add years to your life. What exercise someone didn't matter much. What did matter was that all the exercises together worked all the muscle groups in their body. Now, an added benefit to changing things up is it can help you push through the plateau effect. That's when your body gets so efficient at doing something that you actually stop getting better at it. And we know from previous research that specializing in any one sport at a young age can make someone actually more prone to injury. And as experts we talk to point out, even elite athletes switch up things with their workouts, making sure to target strength, cardio, flexibility, balance, and doing that every single week. I'm Dr. Sanjay Gupta, helping you live a better life.
1: That won't let you down. 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
0: 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I'm your host, Tom Lopatowski from Lopco Contracting. Appreciate you joining us on the Saturday talking all things home improvement. Right now, what I would like to jump into is something that comes up across our desks a lot of times this time of year, and it falls under the category of vinyl siding repairs. And I'll go to a number of years ago, my oldest daughter, she was dating this kid. And it's funny because he was the son of somebody that I grew up with. We both grew up in Oneyville. She moved away. I hadn't seen her in decades, it seemed. Decades. At least a couple. At least 20 years. 20, 30 years I didn't see her. Turns out, somehow, my daughter, I lived in Providence, and her son met. They lived in Bristol, and they started dating, and, they were together for a little while, and while they were together, they had the house re-sided at one point. Whoever did it did a nice job, but he had a call one day, and I guess the kid did something stupid and ended up, I love saying that, because I was probably doing the same thing back, whatever, and somehow ended up puncturing the vinyl siding, the brand new vinyl siding. And obviously my friend was upset. She called me, Tom, is there anything I could do about it? And I asked her, did the contractor that you're working with, did he leave you any vinyl siding left afterward to take care of any repairs that may need to be done? And she said, no, he didn't. I was like, wow, this is going to be quite the exercise. I told her there's really not much you can do. We could try to match it. You'd have to buy... First off, you'd have to see if you had a record of the vinyl siding that was used to do the house with, to see if there's a color match that we can grab from it somehow and get. Literally, you'd have to buy a box. You can't just go in there and buy one little piece of vinyl siding, where if you had a leftover box from when the contractor did the house, you'd have not only a little bit of material to work with, but you'd also have the exact color lot and everything like that. So the color today, even if we were to buy it, may not match the same lot of the same color from when the vinyl was manufactured. And of course, this was in the worst part of our house. It was in the front of the house where everybody could see this vinyl that just got installed, but was now had some damage to it. And, what are you going to do? I mean, it's a tough situation. And again, the vinyl versus painting, whether you should do one or the other, that's a whole other conversation. But what do you do in this situation? And if you're listening to the show, this is one of those things that I say all the time to people that ask me my opinion on vinyl siding. Yeah, I mean, you always take the chance. It could be hit. You could get your vinyl hit by a baseball or the snowblower. You could back into the garage and you hit the vinyl siding, or something stupid can happen to it, and some of it has to be replaced. And if you don't have that section of vinyl with you, your options are kind of limited. With certain crack situations, we could maybe figure out a way that could repair the crack without you noticing it to a degree. I also, as crazy as it sounds, I have an artist friend of mine that we call in on certain occasions to really blend in certain areas that normally wouldn't be able to blend in. This is one of those situations. The challenge that you have is that if we do blend it in with some type of a product, like say we do some type of a repair to it, that we paint afterwards and everything looks good, it all looks like it blends in because of the way that this artist does his work, it is only a matter of time before that paint and the vinyl weather to a point that one looks different than the other. If you do have that same vinyl piece that was done in the same lot, if you have the extra leftover material from that, that does give you a fighting chance. Because what can happen at that point is that if you have somebody, this is the other part of the equation too, not only do you have to have a product and hopefully it matches, but you have to have a technician that's highly skilled in gently taking apart from a, like a surgeon, the vinyl siding around this area that you have to replace and splicing it in there and making sure it all looks good afterward. We have a technician that's excellent at it, and we you get called in for these repairs quite frequently. But your average vinyl siding professional, they're used to taking vinyl, doing a vinyl job completely from scratch, not necessarily doing the surgical repair that has to happen, because you really do need some patience, you need some finesse, and you really have to know kind of how to go about doing this particular repair. So this is a little bit of a tricky one, but it can be done, you know, and if you have the leftover vinyl from when the house was done, then that's the easiest way to do it. If you don't have the leftover vinyl, then that's something that is going to be a little bit more of a task associated with it to get it to get fixed. But it's still something that we could probably help you out with if you do have a situation.
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7: From ABC News, I'm Chuck Severson. A bipartisan bill to make housing more affordable has become law today without President Trump's signature. He had 10 days to veto it, sign it, or let it become law on its own.
8: If he had vetoed it, we would have been able to override that veto.
7: Congresswoman Maxine Waters, California Democrat, says one of the aims of the law is to reduce homelessness.
8: We're not only going to create opportunities for affordable housing, we've got to make sure that public housing has the resources and began to fix up these houses.
7: Trump said he didn't sign the bill because Congress hasn't passed an unrelated elections bill that doesn't have enough votes in the Senate to pass. Calls for an independent investigation in the case of the Mexican citizen fatally shot by immigration officers in Houston this week. ICE claims he rammed an officer's vehicle during an attempted arrest and was shot in self-defense. But a lawyer for two witnesses disputes that. ABC's Jacqueline Lee.
15: Border Czar Tom Homan now reacting to what this means for the officers involved.
24: Let the investigation play out. If the officers acted outside policy or illegally, they're held accountable.
15: Congresswoman Sylvia Garcia says she spoke with the acting ICE director, who she says told her no body or dash cameras captured the shooting.
25: Well, you know, what would you do if you're just being followed by someone and the cars were unmarked? They did not have a siren. They did not have lights or noise.
15: The killing sparking outrage through Houston.
7: Strongly considering running for president based on being detained by Israeli settlers this week in the West Bank, who he calls armed hoodlums, Congressman Ro Khanna, California Democrat.
26: If you're unwilling to speak up against the genocide in Gaza, the apartheid in the West Bank, then you are morally compromised.
7: Israeli military saying that it responded to a report of civilians blocking a road and soldiers showed up and cleared them away. You're listening to ABC News.
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7: A crew is again draining the reflecting pool at the Lincoln Memorial to clean up the green algae and apparently peeling blue sealant. The Trump administration has subpoenaed several New York Times journalists after their report on security concerns involving the new Air Force One, says the paper. The new jet given to the president as a gift by Qatar just went into service last week. The subpoenas seek to force the reporters to testify before a federal grand jury in Manhattan on Wednesday, according to the paper. Spanish military troops have been helping evacuate people of Los Gallardos as hundreds of firefighters backed by helicopters and airplanes struggle to contain one of Spain's deadliest wildfires.

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14: Welcome into Bartholomew Town. A press release came across my desk a couple of weeks ago from the Audubon Society of Rhode Island. This is part of a lot of press releases that you get at the end of the legislative session. And you try to sift through what passed and who's celebrating what. This is something that really piqued my interest. Rhode Island legislators pass an act relating to health and safety, pesticide control. And now Rhode Island is the second state in the nation to restrict dangerous anticoagulant rodenticides. That's going to protect our communities, pets, wildlife, and birds of prey. So says the Audubon Society of Rhode Island. And we're joined today here on the podcast by the Audubon's advocacy director, Maxwell McFarland. Maxwell, thanks for the time.
15: Hi, Bill. Great to be with you.
14: I heard some rebuttal to this, this piece of legislation being passed, or just before it was passed, from one of the pest control companies on the radio. They were saying that this was just not realistic. It was onerous. I heard that and thought, yeah, but any step that you can take to even on a micro level improve outcomes for wildlife matters. Why is this so important from the Audubon standpoint?
15: Yeah, thanks, Bill. Certainly there were some detractors, and it was a matter of battling opinion pieces in the Providence Journal as we were closing in on getting this legislation passed. But Audubon Society in Rhode Island has been working on, you know, responsible pesticide regulation as far back as we go as an organization. So I'm sure folks will remember, you know, kind of the problems that DDT proposed.

0: So Audubon worked here in Rhode Island back in the 60s to have that banned. More recently, with a nicotine-based class of pesticides and neonicotinoids, Audubon was essential in helping to regulate those back in the early 2020s. And now we find ourselves here with anticoagulants. And we understand, and we can get into the details of this certainly, but we understand that this is the status quo for rodent management, but what we're seeing is an outsized and detrimental impact to our wildlife, our natural resources, and our animal and human communities with these poisons. So the legislation was important in getting passed.
1: Yeah, that legislation signed by Governor McKee on June 18th, again, making along with California, which has tighter restrictions, by the way, Rhode Island now the second state of the country with such regulations on the books. This was a charge led inside the House by State Representative Rebecca Kislak and Senator Melissa Murray across the way in the State House. And McKee, of course, signed this into law, so he plays a role in this. So from an advocacy standpoint, we'll get into the details of what this means in the broader context of toxicity, which is a massive, massive discussion we should be having in the context of the Audubon's work, probably all of our work. But from a practical standpoint, how was this tough legislation to pass? What, how did this is one of those things that you could, like you said, it sparked some dueling opinion pieces, people on WPRO and on a professional forward facing basis, and even on background, just calling in, would really split on this issue. What were the challenges legislatively here?
0: Yeah, Bill. So before I joined Audubon back in February of this year, Audubon had been working to get this passed in some form or fashion since 2024. So we're very thankful to our primary sponsors for this bill. Senator Murray had been introducing that bill alongside our wishes back in 2024, where it was just limiting the application of these rodenticides to pest management professionals. And obviously, as we've moved forward and we've had more coalition partners join the effort in getting this passed, we understand again, the outsized danger that these things, these poisons present. So we have been working with a number of wildlife clinics here in Rhode Island that, unfortunately, each time we go up to the State House to testify on this bill, had new pictures of owls, hawks, and eagles bleeding from the inside. So that is the mechanism for these poisons. They cause internal bleeding, stop clotting ability in these rats and mice. And what we're seeing is that when these rodents are poisoned, they're slowing them down, making them easier prey for these raptors, which should be our natural pest control. So you have a species like the great horned owl can eat anywhere from 3,000 to 4,000 of these rats and mice a year. And we understand, from a scientific perspective that this does play a large part in managing these populations. So it's, I think it's tough because people want to see dead rats. It was a topic of debate, in the mayoral run for City of Cranston back in
1: That's right.
0: 2024. Right. So, people feel very strongly about this one way or another, and what we propose and, being able to get this through this year, I think we're able to make it clear that we do have proposed solutions. This is not just a remove this staple in pest management and then stand back and watch things unfold. We have a lot of substitutes that are wildlife safe to implement.
1: Yeah, no question about it. I want to get into that on a specific level in just a moment. But I also think one reason why this legislation was successful is because there's carve outs. And when we look at legislation on a statewide basis and a municipal basis in Rhode Island, the legislative victories have come from compromise, and they have to exist in some sort of pragmatic, practical, real world lane. So with that being said, there are exemptions here. For example, state and municipal employees that are using these rodenticides in the case of specific public health activities like protecting drinking water or vectors for mosquito-borne illness. We all know that scenario in the fall when the first Triple E case happens or West Nile virus. We all know that. So there's still some available use for these toxins in sort of a triage or extreme situation. That's critical as well to making this happen because there has to be a balance in practical legislating.
0: Absolutely. And the language of our bill, our law, I should say, does follow California's exemptions closely. We have seen, they took a study of seven of the largest departments of health across their cities after they instituted their first initial moratorium back in 2020. It saw, once these poisons were removed, there were no significant increases. And continuing forward with their Poison Free Wildlife Act in 2024, again, making those stronger restrictions. And you're right, Bill. There is a need for balance, and we understand that there are some cases. There is a line in the law that says, when there are no other non-chemical alternatives that work, things like that, there's always going to be some outstanding issues.
1: Right. Cranston residents will be happy to hear that because, as you said, a massive problem. It goes back for decades and it pops up every now and then. So there's a political reality to legislating when it comes around issues of environmental, ecological toxicity, climate change, that I think this bill, there's another lesson to be learned here about how to get stuff done and move the ball forward. So kudos on that. Let's talk about some of those alternative pesticides. Because when I heard this radio interview with one of the pest control companies or spokesperson owner of that company on with I believe it was Matt Allen on WPRO, they said, look, the alternatives, they just don't work as well. Your reaction to that?
0: Yeah, and I will be forthcoming. At Audubon, we're not trying to totally negate the fact that these poisons can kill individual rats. There's a reason that these have been used for 50 plus years and again have become kind of the staple in rodent management. What we're offering is proven effective alternatives that are truly sustainable in the long run. We understand that hundreds of injured and dead birds are coming in due to these poisons. And really, with this law bill, we're trying to introduce a paradigm shift. So, not an easy undertaking, but something at Audubon we're very excited to do. And that, of course, is reimagining how we approach pest management. So, instead of, reactively putting these poison blocks down, hoping a rat or mouse stumbles upon them and it takes them out, we're looking at where are their food sources. How are they able to reproduce so well? Where are folks finding them rather in their parks, in their restaurants, in their homes, what be it? And, implementing, statewide better trash containerization. We've seen a lot of success with that in New York, in Massachusetts as well, kind of those big, hunks of metal that have those heavy lids. Preventing rats from being able to enter those that give them a free meal. We've also, talked about better landscaping. And again, there's a whole bunch of language in the law that talks about taking a real technical approach to this. In New York City, Flacco's Law, which was proposed by the New York City Council, they are using GIS and coding software to identify where, kind of the abundance of rats are. So through methods like that, taking a scientific-based approach, improving some of these other measures that are kind of a low-risk, high-reward implementation are what we're offering. And then, of course, I was there for the vote on the House floor, and this kind of got some laughter, but it's a real opportunity is rat birth control or rodent contraceptives. So putting these down and again, attacking the origin of their ability to reproduce rather than reactively trying to take one out at a time, taking those populations down to a sustainable amount.
1: Yes, a couple of things there. First of all, you mentioned New York, and there's a lot to learn from New York with, frankly, Mayor Adams at the time, Mayor Adams' implementation of those trash cans. And like, they just put new trash cans in Barrington. I've already heard complaints from people saying they're so big, they're so problematic. Yeah, but when you take that into the harmonious kind of ecosystem, if you will, of keeping rats out and getting your rubbish out at the same time, it actually makes a lot more sense. But look, I think you touch on something so fundamental, and it paired into even the way this is being implemented, which is there's going to be a pilot program on a municipal level that's going to begin no later than July 1st before the law goes into effect in the entire statewide prohibition. I think it's going to be 29. Yes, 2029. Is that correct?
0: Yep. January 1st, 2029.
1: So there's opportunities for experimentation, you know, and to try to figure out different ways. This is not the heavy hand of the state saying you can't have any rodenticides anymore. You got to use government issued trash cans. And the only way you can handle pest control going forward is just rely on the red-tailed hawk in your neighborhood. It's not that at all.
2: Right.
1: It's not that at all. And some of the reaction would make you think it's that.
0: Right. And, you know, that's going to be my role at Audubon alongside others is to help get out in the community and use our coalition partners, use the folks that are instituting these, you know, integrated pest management approaches to minimize costs, again, introduce these on, you know, a plain language level where cities can participate if they'd like. We're not, you know, subscribing them to an expensive, you know, program where we're testing all these experimental methods. It's simple, you know, instruments and habit changes that will, you know, help reduce these populations of rats and mice in the long run.
1: Right. There's another piece to this as well, which is ecosystem. And I heard an interview, I think it was just yesterday, where science is deeply concerned. I didn't know this stat to the extent that it's bearing out, but in not only the decrease in insect population, but the decrease in insect mass. In other words, insects are actually smaller. They're physically declining in body weight, in body mass, I should say. And what that says about the broader changes in our ecosystem right now. So I don't like rats. I lived in New York City. You know, you get a couple of mice in your apartment, even here in Providence, you know, that's one day, that's one thing, you figure it out. There's different, you know, you get some mint or figure it out, whatever. You start talking rats, I'm not living there anymore. I'm not looking to live in proximity with rats. At the same time, they do play a role, and, you know, broad extermination of any species is not good, generally speaking. Is that fair to say?
0: It's fair to say, and Bill, I would say it's not feasible either. I know people won't like to hear that, but there's a reason rats have been as prolific as they are and can be found pretty much anywhere in the world. Of course, you know, we believe that putting these poisons down it's a side effect of, you know, the broader human-wildlife relations that we see. And again, you know, habits that are not going to change overnight, but we hope, you know, with this extended timeline and the phased-in restrictions, we can work, again, with the natural and non-natural methods available to us to reach that balance, as you said.
1: How much does open space and the protection of wildlife ecosystems such as the Audubon's and the other properties, how much does that play into habitat, which then in turn turns into natural pest control? Really, I mean, that's kind of what it is, natural pest control development.
0: Absolutely, absolutely. And, you know, we centered this at the State House around our raptors because, you know, we had photos available that, you know, strike an emotion within folks. It's evocative. And beyond that, we do have a lot of mammals that act as natural predators as well. Foxes, possums that are, you know, being introduced in some places as, you know, an alternative to these kind of natural pest control approaches. But having the ability to have large open spaces where these populations can thrive and they're not fragmented and, you know, subject to car collisions or building collisions, or again, you know, some of these other poisons, which are more focused in our city centers and populated areas, having open space for them to, you know, proliferate and have those safe nesting and breeding grounds is hugely important.
1: If you want pest control in Rhode Island, get more open space. There's the message right there. Let's preserve it. Maxwell, thanks so much for your time. You know, one last question here. It's one of my favorite spots in the world is on Hazard Road in Newport, where the Audubon Society maintains an estuary and just an unbelievable habitat. It's literally it's like amazing. And there have been so many occasions when I've lived in Newport, or now I'm often in Newport a couple times a week. It's like a great place to just go and be. And I love that place. I love the birds that live there that come back, I hope, come back every year. Now there's a proposal to take Hazard Road and turn it into a park. to turn it into a trail and actually get rid of the road there. I'm not sure if this is something that is going to give people more or less access to that area, but do you have any, or does the Audubon have any take on that, that is in the midst of this conversation? Because I know there are community level meetings happening with Hazard Road right now.
0: Yeah. And I think, you know, as this is relatively new to me, we do have a strong stance in developing areas where we know that there are successful and or vulnerable avian populations. So, you know, a recent example is on Gould Island. A lot of Audubon members and supporters are, you know, very passionate about that subject as well. And that would, you know, potentially end in some of these islands, again, these areas that host these populations to be developed for recreational use or otherwise. And, you know, to the extent that that is occurring, you know, we're limited in that. We do oppose that. But in areas where there's some compromise, we ask to be included as, you know, oversight and consultants to hopefully strike, again, that word balance between the needs for development, but also the protection for our wildlife.
1: Yeah, I think wildlife being center of this conversation is most important here. We don't often do that when we think about city planning. So I hope the conversation is oriented there on the grassroots level. It's something to keep an eye on, and I appreciate you weighing in on it, because I think a lot of people are just, it's frankly, it just seems like an exploratory scenario, and expertise is needed here. Maxwell McFarland, thanks so much for your time, and congratulations to the Audubon Society and everybody that worked on this bill to limit these rodenticides, which is just part of a broader toxicity conversation. You're going to hear a lot more about that here on Bartholomew Town as we continue to kind of find that intersection between climate and ecosystem and public health. It's all ahead here on the podcast. Thanks, Maxwell.
0: Thanks, Bill.
1: 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And today we're going to talk about the Embark accounts. We've talked about this before, but Molly, explain what the Embark accounts are and why this is a great opportunity for teens, or really anybody of any young age, to get into managing their own money.
2: Sure. Thank you, Bill. 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And really, you know, we talk about summer is the perfect time to start good money habits. 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
29: For decades, the prevailing wisdom for someone who's had a heart attack has been to put them on beta blockers for the rest of their life. But new research suggests that might not be necessary, and that the benefits of these medications probably taper off after a year or two. On the whole, and for the average person, beta blockers are very safe and very effective. But, as with any medication, they can come with a cost. A financial one, and also potential side effects. We're talking about things like fatigue, dizziness, dry mouth, dry eyes. I want to be clear when I say that you absolutely should talk to your doctor before starting or stopping any medication. Point is, if you're years out from a heart attack and you're in otherwise good health, you might want to ask your doctor about discontinuing beta blockers. You want to, of course, keep up a healthy lifestyle, diet, exercise, and sleep. I'm Dr. Sanjay Gupta, helping you live a better life.
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9: Today we're going to talk about something that actually works.
0: and a model that is actually something to take a look at and go, okay, how can we expand these kinds of ideas? So before we get going any further, we'll associate the human being with a voice. And either one of you, I guess, Eva, if you want to start, introduce yourself and give us some background.
1: Sure. Thanks. My name is Eva Ehrlich. I am with a real estate development firm called Trinity Financial. We do work in the New England area and New York area focused on public housing, affordable housing, mixed income housing, and commercial real estate.
0: And Secretary?
2: Hi, I'm Deborah Goddard, Secretary of Housing for the state of Rhode Island. Happy to joining the conversation.
0: All right. So there's so many different ways to view the lens of housing right now. And we try to do it in different ways beyond even what is normally discussed. You can talk about modular. You can talk about, you know, rezoning. There's a million different ways to look at things. And we don't spend enough time looking at some of the things that are already started and that are already initiated and already work. And I got a press release that caught my attention that pertained to Newport Heights. And I'll read from that press release here. Just, I think it's the best description for anybody who's not familiar. Originally redeveloped through the federal HOPE 6 program, Newport Heights transformed the former Tonomy Hill public housing development into a nationally recognized mixed income community that improved neighborhood safety, expanded housing opportunities, and helped reconnect residents to the broader Newport community. Today, Newport Heights includes 299 apartments and remains one of Rhode Island's most significant affordable housing redevelopment success stories. There was an event over the last weekend that celebrated more than 150 residents gathered for what was described as a summer kickoff community event at Newport Heights. That's what brought this to our attention. So, well, Secretary, what is it that makes Newport Heights a success in the affordable housing conversation?
2: So let me go back a little bit. I can be a policy nerd, Bill.
0: Please.
2: We say it's a HOPE 6 development. That was a major effort on behalf of HUD's part to preserve and revitalize public housing and move it to a platform where it could access private capital dollars. Public housing developments are really held captive. They can't lend or borrow against their property. And we know the federal government has backed away from funding what's necessary to keep these units up. So the HOPE 6 program, and now what we call RAD, helps to move those developments to a financing platform where they can access debt, which Newport Heights did. And as with any other housing, it can now refinance over time when it needs to. Again, something that wasn't available to is not available to public housing under the standard funding platform. So, and Newport Heights was fairly early on nationally. And so it's really an example of the overwhelming transformation you can make when you have really good design, really good construction, and then how you can expand its longevity by accessing refinancing options. So,
0: right. And so, Eva, from Trinity's standpoint, the financial vehicle here is sort of the X factor that makes that design, that also opportunity that just that was allowed by combination of factors, including just the marketplace itself presenting an opportunity for this. But from Trinity's standpoint, how does this work? What's the differentiation on a project like Newport Heights?
1: So I think the opportunity when it was originally redeveloped into Newport Heights, you know, 20 plus years ago, the opportunity to sort of revision what it could be and create a mixed income community and look at the street network and look at, you know, the built environment has really allowed it to become a new community and a new place. And, you know, we have residents who lived there when it was Tonomy Hill, who came back after it was redeveloped, who are still there today. And it really is, as Deborah said, I mean, just a great example of sort of what that program enabled to allow for kind of a revisioning of what public housing used to be and create a new vision that is more connected and more integrated and mixed income, just to allow kind of a socioeconomic diversity aspect as well.
0: So this example raises the question, Secretary, of balancing reinvestment in existing infrastructure, maybe versus or in tandem with new development, but when development of new projects, or honestly physical geography and municipalities like Johnston getting in the way, is the, which frankly, you know, that in and of itself, you wonder if a project like a redevelopment project in some of these municipalities that have sort of said, well, we're good on affordable housing, you wonder if this strategy even works there. But the broader point is, how do you balance this as Secretary now, looking at redevelopment opportunities against new development opportunities?
2: I like the way you offered the phrase in tandem. I always say preservation is the twin of production, because we can't step back by losing housing as we're trying to move forward. And preservation has suffered in comparison in terms of, I think, available funding. And so under the financing round last fall, we created a set aside out of the bond funds, the 2024 bond funds, for preservation. It wasn't a huge pot, but we did explicitly promote preservation. And through their own funds, Rhode Island Housing matched it. And so the preservation was able to score well enough to get funding. It does have a tough time competing on its own against production because of the what has been the past priority for production. Still, obviously, hugely important, but we can't take a step back and lose what we've got.
0: Mm. And from the standpoint of putting new units online versus keeping existing units in play, so to speak, as some of the early 2000s, late 90s, early 2000s, even approaching the end of the aughts developments start to deteriorate, this is a question for both of you. How do each of you view that opportunity or problem to solve of facing buildings that are going to require potentially significant, or properties are going to require potentially significant renovation when assessing, you know, your best options to get more housing for more people? I guess we'll start with Secretary Goddard on that.
2: Sure. I'll take from the big picture. Generally, if the owner is responsible, such as Trinity, we are seeing a request for refi before we get to the point where we've got significant systems failure, so on and so forth. So I think the cost here, Eva can correct me, I think construction is about 120, 130 a unit. Our subsidy is 40K a unit. So that's a very inexpensive and very worthy investment. We have some that cost a little bit more because they hadn't been able to refi over time. The other thing we get here is, Newport Heights was their original affordability restrictions were going to expire in about 7 years. Now we've got 30 years on that. So that's really invaluable when we have such an uphill battle in housing.
0: Right. A similar question in Lane, Eva.
1: Yeah, sure. So, you know, I think for us, we are really lucky to have partners in the Housing Authority for the City of Newport and great long-term partners with Rhode Island Housing and the state on this property. And we started looking at what was needed at Newport Heights several years ago and began those discussions, as the Secretary mentioned, before, you know, any sort of catastrophe or major issue has arisen, which is we all hope for, right? And that kind of advanced planning has allowed us to look at what our options were and what paths we could pursue for bringing resources to the table, public and private, and refinancing to allow us to create a strategy that will put this property sort of in a position to continue serving high quality housing and affordable and mixed income housing, you know, for future generations. So just starting those conversations early with the partners and getting on the same page of the strategy.
0: Secretary, are these conversations happening throughout the state in different municipalities in terms of preservation or renovation? How frequent is this on your agenda in terms of assessing new projects? And then we'll ask the same question to some of the other projects you may be working on, Eva.
2: So let me make sure I have the question. How often are we discussing preservation as we go across the state?
0: Exactly. In tandem with, you know, because you get the press releases that, so you, I get the press releases that say, there's a ribbon cutting here, or there's this event here, or whatever, but the governor's schedule includes such and such housing event. It's not going to say there was a discussion on X preservation project in West Warwick. Right. So I'm curious how much this is a part of the strategy you work on in real time.
2: In a variety of ways, Bill. So with particular reference to public housing, for instance, we did outreach to the trade organization, the Public Housing Authority group of Rhode Island, to talk about the funding we have available. We can't step in and fill the breach that the federal government has left, but we can talk about what we do have. So we've been active with FARI. I have a public housing background, so it's near and dear to my heart. And then developers come into us as well with other thoughts and ideas. And, you know, as Eva said early on, we are willing to have conversations about what looks okay, what's the cost, what do we really think we can squeeze in. But I always use the ribbon cuttings on the preservations as to make this point, Bill, that we got it. We have to do both. We have to do both.
0: Yeah. Eva, any projects you're currently engaged in outside of Newport Heights?
1: Yeah. So we've been doing this. Trinity's been doing this for, you know, nearly 40 years. So we have a whole portfolio of these sort of early Hope Six deals, early low-income housing tax credit deals that are reaching this point or have reached this point. And so this is something that we're looking at across our portfolio. And on public housing projects, such as the Newport Heights one, HUD has made some tools available, including RAD, which is a great tool to be able to approach kind of modernization of these assets and reinvestment. But yes, we are looking at this across our portfolio, and we are, assessing what the needs are at properties as, you know, kind of on an individual basis.
0: Mm-hmm. Lastly here, look, it's anecdotal, but there's a sentiment in Rhode Island that it is becoming more and more, or less and less, of a moment of optimism. I think that I can speak for a lot of people that just feel kind of caught between generations or caught between ebbs and flows. And so this conversation of housing, we always have to talk about, it's workforce housing. It's a capital A affordable housing. It's lower case A affordable housing. It's luxury housing. It's senior housing. All of this is if the system is working in tandem, then people will downsize their houses and those houses will become available to young families, et cetera, et cetera. So this is a full spectrum conversation. This is just one part of it. But in terms of getting the wheels turning, Secretary, if we did more preservation, would that get the wheels turning on the entire machine here that might make the marketplace, quite frankly, feel more accessible to more people?
2: We have a supply problem. Bottom line. So while I absolutely can't step back and make that supply problem worse, we absolutely have to produce net new housing, or the preservation won't provide the value that it can. And I will say that, and to your point, we need it across the spectrum. I try not to say affordable housing. I say affordable too, to help people understand, humanize it, make sure they understand it's their neighbor, it's their child, it's their friend, it's their friend's friend. But we do intend to continue a preservation set aside to give it a fair footing, but we will not take our foot off the gas pedal in terms of production. We can't. We have a basic supply and demand-ish problem here.
0: Yeah. I mean, that is the bottom line. It is as unfortunate. Anybody who's out trying to buy a home in the last, I don't know, several years, including now in this moment where it's shifted a little bit. Never mind rental. It's a wild time. So the more we can produce in all different spaces, the more we can preserve, the better we are. Thank you both for your work. Newport Heights, a success. It's great to talk about something good instead of moaning and groaning about, you know, whatever doom and gloom. This worked. It worked. It's good. This is part of the solution. And thank you both for being here today.
2: Thank you for having us.
1: Yeah, thank you.
31: Bartholomew Town on WPRO.
0: Paige Parks, Executive Director of Rhode Island Kids Count. Welcome to Bartholomew Town.
3: Thanks for having me on.
0: Glad to be able to do this. It's been a long time coming. There's a lot that I want to get to, but I think the best place to start is just your background and what Rhode Island Kids Count is.
3: Sure. So I am the executive director for Rhode Island Kids Count. I've been in this role for about 4 years after my legendary predecessor of Elizabeth Burke Bryant. I'm so happy to follow in her footsteps. And Rhode Island Kids Count, we are a nonprofit, nonpartisan organization that's working to advance equitable policies that improve the lives of all of Rhode Island's children and eliminate disparities by bringing together data, advocacy, and civic action. We've been doing this work for over 32 years, more than that. Started off as a project of the Rhode Island Foundation as a response to Annie E. Casey Foundation doing a call out looking for states' projects to collect and report data on kids so that policymaking was data-informed and focused on kids. So that's how we started. And for the last 32 years, we have been producing the Rhode Island Kids Count Factbook, which is the state's most comprehensive data set on kids. And then we don't just look at the numbers, which are often really sad and depressing, but we advocate for policies that are going to make some big changes for kids. And we also take research around like what's best for kids and families and make it understandable so the public can make decisions and act at both a local and a statewide level to put kids in the forefront.
0: Kids is such a, you know, when you look at it like that on such a basic statement, you know, not through the lens of, oh, education or whatever specific lens. When you just look at it like kids, it's like, well, yeah, that should be in any good society, top of the list. But at the same time, we hear a lot more about a lot of other things in the political ecosystem right now, not just directly. How's this world impacting kids? So before we get into the findings of this year's handbook and some of the legislative work that you've done in this past session, just do you get the sense here in Rhode Island that the work you do is from a policy maker standpoint, from a general public standpoint, does it get the attention that it needs?
3: Yeah, I think kids get the attention they need because we have organizations like Rhode Island Kids Count and the campaigns that we lead, like right from the start, which focuses on early childhood policy and advocacy. The Raising Rhode Island Coalition, which looks at economic well-being and child poverty. It's because of these entities and these coalitions that exist is why kids remain at the forefront and why Rhode Island is making progress for kids. And as you said, you're right. There are so many issues that are important. Kids, it would come naturally to think that kids should always be at the forefront because they are completely our future. But, you know, kids don't vote. And so the kids don't have the same kind of power and privilege that maybe corporations might have, that adults may have. So that's where our role as child advocates come in. Like, we are there at the state house to make sure that kids' voices are heard loud and clear, just as loud as other special interest groups may have.
0: Let's get to the 2026 Rhode Island Kids Count Fact Book. The key findings, well, let's start with on an economic level, which this ties into the affordability crisis, the housing crisis, things that are impacting everybody. But over 15% of Rhode Island children, that's more than 27,000, are living in families below the federal poverty threshold. That just compounds all the challenges that we have everywhere else. What else did you find in terms of affordability and housing that jumped out to you in terms of this year's assessment?
3: Yeah, well, as many of us can know and feel, the data is reflecting the real life experience, and it's really hard. It's almost impossible to afford housing in Rhode Island without some type of stress on families. So, you know, a certain percentage of your income, you know, more than 30% of your income really shouldn't go towards more than 30% for housing. But our housing prices are so astronomical here in Rhode Island that families are having to put more and more of their income to find stable housing. And that puts stressors on families. And we see an increasing number of students who are identified as being homeless or have spent time in a homeless shelter, or they're doubled up with other families. And that's a large concern because one of our most basic human needs, right, is food, shelter, safety and security. And so if our kids are not having stable homes, or if families are extremely stressed because of high poverty, it just ripple effects for kids. And that percentage of children living in poverty, I think it's important to remember that the federal poverty level is really, really low. So it's based on a national number. So it's like a family of three earning about, you know, $27,000 a year. That's what puts you in that poverty level. But we know in Rhode Island, the cost of housing is so much higher. That $27,000, I mean, that you just can't survive. There are many other families that are not incorporated in that number that are really, really struggling. So the Economic Progress Institute every 2 years creates a report called the Standard of Need. And they look at, like, what does it actually cost to live in Rhode Island? And it's more of like you'd have to earn almost $100,000 a year in Rhode Island to not need
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4: From ABC News, I'm Chuck Sievertson. An affordable housing bill passed by Congress with little opposition by veto-proof majorities has become law today without President Trump's signature. Congresswoman Maxine Waters, California Democrat, says the law aims to reduce homelessness by investing in public housing and creating new opportunities for affordable housing.
5: In Los Angeles, over 70,000 people are on the street every night. In this country, over 700,000. And so now in this bill, we're going to make it possible for people to have affordable housing.
4: The president said he didn't sign the bill because Congress hasn't passed an unrelated elections bill, the Save America Act, that doesn't have enough votes in the Senate to pass. Calls for an independent investigation in the case of the Mexican citizen fatally shot by immigration officers in Houston this week. ICE claims he rammed an officer's vehicle during an attempted arrest and was shot in self-defense, but a lawyer for two witnesses disputes that. At a memorial service today, Congresswoman Sylvia Garcia in Houston.
6: We will continue to fight for a complete, independent, top-to-bottom investigation to find out exactly what happened.
4: Strongly considering running for president based on being detained by armed Israeli settlers this week in the West Bank, who he calls armed hoodlums, Congressman Ro Khanna, California Democrat, accusing Israel of genocide and apartheid.
7: We need a new moral direction in our party.
4: Adding,
7: I saw the arrogance in the eyes of those settlers, 21 and 22-year-olds with guns, laughing that they had detained us. The arrogance of those young IDF soldiers that my tax dollars are funding, having no respect for the fact that they were detaining Americans.
4: The Israeli military issuing a statement saying it responded to a report of civilians blocking a road and soldiers showed up and cleared them away. You're listening to ABC News.
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4: A big air and ground attack is underway by firefighters on the fast-moving Summit Fire in Los Angeles County as evacuation orders and warnings were issued yesterday.
11: We've been able to use retardant aircraft during the day, and we used night flying helicopters from the Forest Service, CAL FIRE, and Los Angeles County Fire Department overnight.
4: U.S. Forest Service spokesperson John Miller says hot, dry conditions are not helping. A big about face by Meta, responding to critics following the debut of its new AI feature. ABC's Andrew Dimbert.
12: Just 3 days after unveiling new AI tools that could have turned public Instagram posts into AI-generated images and videos, Meta is now pulling the feature entirely after a wave of criticism from users, privacy advocates, and even the entertainment industry. Meta saying in part, we've heard the feedback that this feature missed the mark, so it's no longer available.
4: More UFO files are released by the Pentagon with dozens of images, documents, and videos.

0: I'm Amy Sharp alongside Jeff Massey. Jeff, of course, is the founder and president here with Massey & Associates, Inc. We're always glad to have you along with us for our show. Big question we're going to pose today, how much money does the average person spend in retirement? More importantly, how much will you spend? These are big questions, and maybe you've thought about it, maybe you haven't. Today, we're going to unravel some of the things you really need to be thinking about as it relates to saving for retirement and how it's really just half the battle throughout all of this. The number to reach out to the team here at Massey & Associates remains the same, 401-200-7200, 401-200-7200. Remember, you can always reach out by text. And same thing, text the word VISIT to that number. We'll share it several times as we go throughout our show today. We want you to have that number ready to go. We want you to initiate that conversation. And it all begins with a discovery meeting here with the team. And if it's a good fit for both sides, you'll move towards putting together that comprehensive plan. They call it their Massey on Money Retirement Roadmap. And it will encompass a lot of what we're talking about today on the show as we dive into how much you will spend in retirement, how much you should spend in retirement. That's a question that's different for every single person, isn't it, Jeff? How are you today?
1: I'm doing well.
0: Yeah?
1: Yeah, doing well. You know, we all survived the heat wave we went through and then sloshing through the past week with all the rain
0: Yes.
1: that we've had. Which we go from, you know, potential drought issues to flood warnings.
0: One extreme to the next.
1: Yeah, it's like flip a coin and see what happens next. You know, many people were super complaining about all the heat, but, you know, I'm like, you know what? It's summertime, mm-hmm. you know, and it happens every year. It's not a surprise. I really, just my own thinking and my own mindset, I don't want the weather to determine how I feel.
0: Yes.
1: Whether it's too mindset. Hot,
0: yeah.
1: too icy, too snowy. It's just like, you know what? Yeah, I can't control that. I can't control it. But I do what I can to not complain.
0: Yeah.
1: Because that's just how I'm built, I guess. I guess I learned that from my mom. My mom didn't complain about anything.
0: That's wonderful.
1: She was unbelievable.
0: Good example to have in life. That's for sure.
1: Yep. I still miss her. Yeah, for sure.
0: Oh, I know. I know. We always will. One thing we want to highlight is you had a great event with A Wish Come True, the golf tournament this past week. Tell us a little bit about how that went.
1: Yes, it was great. There were over 100 golfers. They raised a substantial amount of money, which is always heartwarming. The upcoming gala on September 19th, I believe it is, if my memory serves. It's a Saturday night. It's going to be at the Crown Plaza in their pavilion that they have there. It is always a great time. This is all to help with kids that are facing life-threatening illnesses. Mm-hmm. Now, thankfully, not all of them are terminal, but pretty solid number of them are.
0: But it impacts their lives, whatever they're dealing with.
1: Yeah. And you know, the amazing part, and I've said this before, when you get around these kids, it's amazing how happy they are.
0: Mm-hmm.
1: It is amazing. And yet there is something, well, you know, somebody cut me off on the drive to work and I had a bad day. I mean, come on. You know, when you compare what these kids are dealing with and
0: yeah.
1: their families
0: yeah.
1: to what your bad day might look like, I mean, my goodness, what a difference.
0: So true.
1: So the website is awish.org. You can go there and you can get tickets for this event. And I would encourage you to do that. It's a great event. It's a black tie optional event. So a lot of people get all dressed up, which is nice because nowadays not too many places really want you to get dressed up for some reason.
0: We're more casual.
1: I love getting... Yeah, I love formal stuff. You know, put on the tuxedo, look sharp. You know, the ladies get all dressed up. It's a wonderful night. It really is. And it's there for a purpose to help kids with life-threatening illnesses. And so awish.org is their website, and you can buy tickets there.
0: Wonderful. It's always good to hear about that organization. We have them on from time to time. We talk about it a lot here on the show. I know our listeners are very familiar with your connection to it and what it means to you and your team here at Massey & Associates. So glad to hear the update. Glad it was a successful event. Anything else going on that we need to know about before we get into this topic of our show today?
1: I think that's all we have for today.

0: It's a positive thing to help these kids, and I hope people really take a look at that. And you can go to the website. Let's say you can't make it to a gala. There are ways on the website that you can contribute on a monthly basis. It could be 25, 50 bucks, whatever number you want. You can pick a number, and you can have it come right out of your checking account, I believe. So you can go to the website, a lot of information there, a lot of different ways that you can help this fabulous charity. And Mary Kate is just an awesome executive director for A Wish Come True. We've
1: Love
0: had her on the
1: having
0: show, as you know, a number of times. We'll probably have her on again before the gala, because it's important. I mean, this, it hits close to home because I had a great niece who had cerebral palsy, who died suddenly. And, when you see a child that's dealing with that, and when I talk about how these kids are always smiling, that my great niece was unbelievable. I mean, she had piercing blue
1: Light
0: eyes,
1: up the room.
0: cute as a button. She would light up a room. She would be more concerned about how your day was going than her issues. It's just unbelievable. And it's so touching. And that's why this is such an important charity to me.
1: Not always, but often these kids, it's all they've ever known, and their abilities that they are faced with, it is sometimes, like that's all they know. They know no different. So that is all they know to bring to the table is that joy, that unrivaled joy that many of us lack sometimes because of day-to-day issues like getting cut off in traffic, like you mentioned, that mean nothing.
0: Or your technology doesn't work, huh, Amy?
1: Yes, Aunt Jeff, yes. I'm so glad you brought that up. And it's so true when things go wrong, we think, oh, it's the worst day ever. Well, it's really not, most of the time. And I love perspective. Perspective is a beautiful thing. It's a beautiful part of our lives. And if we had choose to accept it, it does us better, that's for sure. And these kids are a shining example of that. So we'd love to have you become a part of A Wish Come True. And all you have to do is listen to this show to understand how important it is to the team here and especially to Jeff. Once again, the number to reach out, 401-200-7200 for details about upcoming events or anything going on with the team here, or just connecting to start that conversation towards putting together a successful retirement plan for you. And it all begins by reaching out by calling or texting the word visit to 401-200-7200. Got a couple minutes before we have to step aside for a break. Let's dive into our topic. I want to go back because it's been a minute or two, but we're talking essentially about the question of how much does the average person spend in retirement and how much will you spend? You are listeners that are joining us today on our show. We're going to start with some numbers. This is according to the Bureau of Labor Statistics. The average retiree spends about $5,000 a month. Some, of course, will spend more. Some might spend less. Either way, let's dive into what it takes, Jeff, to create a retirement plan. I know I've left you very little time here before we have to step aside, but let's at least get this conversation rolling.
0: And it is important, and keep in mind it's an average. So to your point, there will be a number of people that are spending way less than that, and certainly dependent upon which part of the country they're from, their average spend could be dramatically different. If you're in a low-cost state, you're going to be on the lower end. If you're in a higher-cost state like New York, California, just to pick a couple, your number is probably going to be higher average. What I'm going to look at, since you've brought this up, and this is the first I'm hearing of it, because as you know, you come up with all this stuff and then you just ask me
1: I
0: questions as we
1: throw it
0: go through
1: out to
0: this.
1: you.
0: But I'm wondering what the median is. Where's the halfway point? Is it 7,200? Is it 5,500? I'd be curious to research that because I think, that's the way my brain works. I would like to know that as well. But to your point, it's not so much about what the averages are. What is it for you? And that's one of the key points when we start working with people is to determine what their lifestyle expense is. And we have a very simple way to do that. And it's easy enough to do. You can request that. You can call 401-200-7200 and just request the income gap assessment sheet, income gap assessment sheet. And you can go to our website and you can, under resources, you can find it right there as well. And it's a very simple way. And in about 10 or 15 minutes, you will know what you spend for an entire year on your lifestyle. If you start with that, that is a great point. And then on the flip side of the break, Amy, we can go into some more details.
1: Absolutely, Jeff. We're going to step aside, take a quick break. 401-200-7200 is that number to reach out as you start thinking about what you'll be spending in retirement and what it takes to maintain the lifestyle that you want. Reach out, 401-200-7200. We're back with Jeff Massey, founder and president here at Massey & Associates, Inc., when Massey on Money continues right after this.
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1: Welcome back in to Massey on Money. 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Always glad to have you, our listeners, tuning in each and every week here with us. If you're joining us for the very first time, we welcome you aboard. We hope we answer some of your questions. We know if you are thinking about retirement or if you're near retirement, even if you're in it, we know you have questions. We know you have concerns. Even having a good plan in place, things come up out of our control, and it is always a good idea to have someone that you can reach out to, someone that stays in touch with you and guides you through this phase of life. And actually, retirement is several different phases of life. It's not the end of the journey. It's just the beginning. And we always want to have somebody alongside you. The team here at Massey on Money is structured so that there is a team member that will grow with you for many, many years to come. 401-200-7200. Before we went to break, we posed the question, how much money does the average person spend in retirement? More importantly, how much will you spend? And we started the conversation of what it takes to create a solid retirement plan. So much of this is coming from this information from the Bureau of Labor Statistics, stating that the average retiree spends about $5,000 a month. Well, maybe some do, maybe some don't. That fluctuates. We know that to be true. But still, when we're putting this plan together, Jeff, there's a lot to think about, isn't there?
0: Yeah, there are so many things to think about. And one of the more important things is how inflation impacts your future, right? So rising costs, and we see it all around us, right? Year to year, things cost more. Add to that longer lifespans. You know, I've mentioned many times on past shows that all four of my grandparents died in their early to mid 70s.
1: Yeah.
0: And now the average life expectancy is another 10 plus years on average, right? Now, and my mom passed, she was, you know, 3 months short of turning 99. So there are many people that are outliving those average life expectancies. What does that mean? Well, that means your money has to work that much harder and more efficiently than for prior generations that have retired. You know, there was an old rule of thumb that, well, if you save X dollars per month, you'll be fine. Well, that might be a little outdated now. I mean, what everybody should be shooting for is saving starting early in life, and a lot of people haven't, but the target should be 10 to 15% of your gross salary or earnings. Now, it sounds like a lot. And if you're not saving anything, that seems like a huge percentage jump. But you know what? If you start small and just incrementally add to that, say every 6 months, just bump it up a percent if you can, you know, and this, maybe it's once a year you bump it up a percent, whatever it is, the younger you start, the better it will be. And I always like to call out the grandparents and say, hey, talk to your grandkids. If they're just graduating college, they've never made the money that they will likely be making when they leave college. So if they come out of college and they're making whatever, 50, 60, 80,000 plus a year, they've never had that kind of money. So right out of the gate, if they could start saving 15% of that gross, they never had it before. So they're not giving anything up because they never had it. And then just put that away and put that into their retirement savings account. Now, if you're younger, just getting out of college, generally speaking, the logic is save after tax, meaning put it into a Roth component, Roth 401k, Roth retirement plan, whatever type you may have, if they have one, if not a Roth IRA account. And it's important to look at those, because when you look at your age, you're just coming out of college, you're in your early 20s, you look at the tax brackets of today, do you think that's the highest it'll ever be during your lifetime?
1: Likely not, yeah.
0: Hardly. So it's important. Pay today's tax. Yeah, it might seem like a lot, but what's it going to be 10, 15, 40 years from now when you're hitting normal retirement age? Imagine that, 40 years, that's a long time. People don't think that far in advance. But those that do, and they make that commitment to save 10 or 15% of their gross, they will be happy as a clam, as the old saying goes, once they get to retirement, because they know they're going to have enough there. And that's the important part. And of course, it needs to be invested. And we generally suggest for younger people, invest in the market, invest more aggressively in the market, because you are putting money in every paycheck or every month. And as the market fluctuates, as it always does, you will dollar cost average into the market, and statistically it comes out in your favor. So if the market goes down and you are saving monthly, it actually helps you. And if when the market goes down and you're saving monthly, if you can add to that during that downturn, that's like the gold bar, if you will. I mean, you will really come out ahead years down the road, because you're buying more shares at the lower prices. And then when the market recovers, you have more shares in your account to recover with. So that's important. So it's, I think, a percentage of your income is a better idea for saving versus a certain dollar amount. And when you look at Social Security, Social Security is a hot button for me. So I've written a letter to the four politicians, two senators, the two representatives. That letter went out on July 7th. And within the next, a week or so, I will read that letter on air. And hopefully, when we get their responses, I will read those on air in the subsequent weeks. I'm hoping it's not going to take them too long to give us a response. And I specifically ask for very detailed responses that I'm looking for relative to how they can fix the funding for Social Security without cutting benefits. It's a strongly worded letter, more so to the two senators because they've been there for so long. Slightly different wording to the newer politicians. Magaziner's been there since, I want to say 22 maybe, and Amo has been there since like 23 or so. So they haven't had as much time to address it, but they've still been there for years. This has been a problem for decades. It was a little softer language for them, for the representatives versus the senators. Now, it's a big deal because it's, you know, it's very strongly worded. I will tell you that right now. So I'm kind of sticking my neck out a little bit because senators are pretty powerful. Yeah, and let's hope that that doesn't become an issue and they can come back with some good information. And I flat out told them I will read this letter on air and I will read your response on air.
1: Okay.
0: So kind of told them all about it and they know what the letter is about. So Social Security alone will not cut it. We are only 6 years away of people losing 25% of their benefit amount. And every politician that has looked at this is only looking at cutting benefits versus changing the funding. That is absolutely outrageous. The average payment's like $2,000 a month. How are most people going to live on that? Certainly in this area.
1: Mm-hmm.
0: You know, there might be other low-cost states, perhaps down south, and I don't even know for sure where, which ones, but, you know, I've often read and heard it's cheaper to live down south than it is in the Northeast. Well, so I'm not surprised at that. But if you're only getting $2,000, no, most of the folks we work with, their benefits are $3,000, even $4,000 plus, you know, because they've earned more over their lifetime. So they have more. So they're way above that average, which is important. But the real question is not, you know, how much do I need to save? It's how much monthly income will what I have saved generate for me? And if I'm married, for my spouse as well. And that's where we come in with planning. We can show you how you have saved. And if you've been successful and you have saved hundreds and hundreds of thousands of dollars, we can show you exactly how we can create lifetime income guaranteed for you and your spouse if you're married. And these guarantees, of course, are backed up by the financial strength and claims paying ability of the insurance company. So we want to work with good, strong insurance companies that have been around a long time because this is what they do. Simply text the word VISIT to 401-200-7200 and or you can also text the word INCOME to the same number. Just do it two different text messages, that's fine, but we can only do one keyword at a time. So text the word VISIT to 401-200-7200 or text the word INCOME to get a report on creating lifetime income in retirement to the same 401-200-7200. We'll get that report right out to you this week.
1: And again, Jeff, coming up on the end of our segment here before we have to step aside for a break, but I'm going to throw this out there. We're going to talk about when we come back. And maybe you can give us a starting point, but the biggest risk that we need to prepare for when it comes to creating that monthly paycheck in retirement. And of course, some of these are going to be obvious to our listeners. Others, maybe not so much.
0: Well, that's true. You know, I touched on a little while ago about the rising costs, how inflation can be such an important impact on people's planning for their retirement years. And this is something that should not be ignored. And you don't want to say, well, we'll just figure it out as we go. It is much better to have a plan. And as of course, we're financial planners. So we're always going to say you're much better off having a plan. And there are simple things that can be done to structure income, as we talked about, that can be paid for the rest of your life. And we can structure multiple contracts so that we might defer some money for 3 years or 6 years or 9 years. We did a case like that recently. Well, that's how we structured it, where we did smaller amounts, defer for 3 years, a smaller amount deferred for 6 years, a smaller amount deferred for 9 years. And every 3 years, they're going to get a bump up in their income that will last the rest of their lives.
1: Okay, we're going to step aside, take a break. 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
1: Glad to have you joining us for Massey on Money. We're here every single week with Jeff Massey, founder and president here at Massey & Associates, Inc., trying to sort through some of the big topics relating to retirement. We know you have questions. We know you have concerns. We hope we can answer some of those during our show. But if we don't, if there's anything you want to follow up on, if you're seeking a second opinion, whatever it may be, whatever that looks like, it takes you reaching out to the team here at Massey & Associates to initiate that conversation, get the ball rolling, however you want to say it. It all begins with a discovery meeting. That's what they call it here at Massey & Associates. And if it's a good fit, they are going to introduce you to their roadmap, their Massey on Money retirement roadmap. And that all starts by reaching out to the team here, 401-200-7200. We're talking today about how much money you need in retirement. What's the average? This is all coming from a Bureau of Labor Statistics average that was sent out, talking about maybe $5,000 a month being that average that some people will spend in retirement. Of course, we know that to be true, that not everyone will be on that track, but if you do need to, or if you need more, you need to know how to play it out. And so before I went to break, I asked you the question to kind of expand a little bit more. We touched on inflation already, but the biggest risk, Jeff, that we as our listeners today, we as pre-retirees need to have in mind to prepare for when it comes to creating that monthly paycheck in retirement. We're no longer getting the paycheck from our employer. We've got to create it.
0: Yeah, we tongue-in-cheek say, yeah, when the paychecks go away, you want to create a playcheck.
1: Yeah, like the sounds of that, yeah.
0: A little twist on things. We like to try to make things fun. So
1: I don't like
0: playchecks, I think I like those.
1: I like the phrase as well.
0: Most people can relate to that. You know, and as we were talking at the prior to the break, inflation is... Boy, it's almost like a silent killer when it comes to your finances. You know, it just happens. It just slowly erodes your purchasing power. Even at the current rate, the most recent rate for May was 3.8%, I think it was. And it's been creeping up a little bit, like almost each month. So it does have a cumulative impact on your cash flow in retirement. So if you have if you're fortunate enough to have a pension, most pensions do not have cost of living adjustments. Some still do, but most do not. So now you have a set dollar amount that's going to be there for the rest of your life. So if you think about it, 10 years from now, do you think that pension amount is going to buy the same stuff?
1: Probably not. Yeah.
0: Right? Yeah, hardly. So it's important to augment that, and we can create a plan where, as I was referring to earlier, we can structure different contracts so that we defer them for different terms. 3 years is fairly common, but we can do it 2 years, we can do it 4 years, we can do it 5 years. It's whatever you want, and we can just show you how we can create additional cash flow by using different contracts, deferring them for a different number of years. Now, why would you do that? Well, when you look at it, these contracts are structured that as each year goes by that you defer, the income account value will increase by contract a set percentage. So let me just pick a number, okay, because it's one of the numbers that I've seen recently, 7%. So if you put in money and you defer it 1 year, that money is guaranteed to increase the income account value. Now, this is not cash in your hand. It's not money you can withdraw. It's just an income account value. It's guaranteed to go up 7%. Wait another year, it goes up another 7. Wait another year, it goes up another 7, etc. These types of contracts you can defer 10 years, 15 years, 20 years with at least one contract that comes to mind. Now, when you look at that and you look at, now keep in mind, the longer that they allow you to roll that up, the lower the percentage is typically going to be on the amount that it rolls up. So on a 10-year contract, a 7-year roll-up is fairly common. Most people are not deferring beyond that, but you could. But let's face it, if you're in your mid-50s and you're going to retire in your mid-60s, 10 years works just fine. And where else can you go and get a contract that will increase by a guaranteed percentage the income account value? Again, it's not cash in your account. It's just an actuarial number that determines how much income you can get out of it. And we can illustrate that. And I keep saying contract because it's a contract between the insurance company and you that says, look, if you put in, I'll just pick a number, say $100,000 or whatever amount is right for you, we will take that $100,000 in this example and roll it up 7% every year for 10 years. Well, I think the math is about 12 years it would take to double, because the rule of 72, you take an interest rate, divide it into 72, it tells you how many years to double. Well, 7 goes, right, 10 times plus a little bit. So it's nearly double by the end of the 10th contract year. Well, there is no other contract available, to my knowledge, that will say if you put in 100, wait 10 years, it'll be double that amount. And then from there, we can show you exactly what the income would be. Plus, we can illustrate year to year. If you wait 1 year, your income will be this. You wait 2 years, it's going to step up to that. You wait 3 years, it'll step up again, etc., for the full 10 years. So there's no guesswork. And I keep saying contract because that's what it is. Once you establish it, they can't change it. It's a contract. That's the beautiful part. But where else can you do that? You can't do it at a bank. You can't do it with investments. You can only do it with these types of insurance contracts. And if that sounds interesting to you, two things. You can text the word visit to 401-200-7200, or you can text the word income to 401-200-7200. The income is a report we'll send out. You can do both. And I'd love for you to get the income report first. And then you can text the word visit or call 401-200-7200. And you can come in for a visit. Pretty simple. Both of those will be very informative to you. The report will be very informative. The visit even more so, because we get into the nitty-gritty details of your lifestyle expense, your income stream, what you're looking to create for an income stream for the future, etc. And that's what we are here for. And we do this because we have a passion to help people, and we do it on a complimentary basis. These first two meetings, totally complimentary. So we get to know you on the first one, the discovery meeting. We gather statements, do a detailed analysis of where you are today. And then at the second meeting, we review all that, looking for your level of risk, what are the fees that you're paying, and are you on track for where you need to be? At the end of that meeting, we will say, look, here's what we think we can do if we think we can add value. And at that point, we both should know if we should be working together. Pretty simple and straightforward. After that, we set up another meeting, and then we start down the road of building your plan. And that's what we are here for. So you can text the word visit or the word income to 401-200-7200, and we'll get the report right out to you this week.
1: One thing I wanted to ask you before we have to go to break again, that these segments go by so quickly, Jeff, because you're giving us such great insight, and we get into really, really deep conversations about each one of these. But if someone is listening and they already have different income sources, is it still important to have a plan? I think sometimes people think, you know, I've got all these things. That is my plan. Do I need anything specific beyond that?
0: It's rare that people have a plan that is really effective. Mm-hmm. I say rare, not impossible.
1: But what we think is a plan.
0: We've met with a very small number of people that have come in for a second opinion. And it's usually the guy comes in with a spreadsheet and they've got it worked out. And you know, you pat them on the back, say, hey, good job. You really don't need our services because you're okay. I can probably count that on one hand in my career where that's happened. So for most people, even if people have a basic plan, what we often hear is, oh, I didn't think of that. Oh, I didn't think of that. Well, that's because you're retiring once. We have helped hundreds of people retire. So this is what we do week in, week out. We help people build and structure their retirement plan so they know what's going to happen in the future relative to their income stream, because we can structure it that way. Now, we can be very precise with those, or we could be a little more loose depending on the client. How do they feel? And they may have a great pension. They may have great Social Security values. And those two items, Social Security, pension, or both of them have Social Security, might be enough to cover their expenses. So then everything else is just build it for the future. So every situation is a little bit different. That's why we offer complimentary consultations. Come in for a visit. Let us take you through the process. And then at the end of the process, one thing I'm pretty sure of, you will know more about your assets than you ever did, and more about the effectiveness of where your plan is going forward than you ever did.
1: Talking today on our show about your number. What is your retirement number? Well, it's time to stop guessing and start planning. 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Will I have enough income to last my entire retirement? We always say here on the show, let the math show us the path. 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And that all begins by reaching out to the team here at Massey & Associates. The number to call is 401-200-7200, 401-200-7200. 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
1: Thanks so much for joining us here on Massey on Money. I'm Amy Sharp. We're glad to have you with us. And We are joined once again by Jeff Massey, founder and president here with Massey and Associates, Inc. Really great conversation today, one that we could take on for several weeks in a row, really. And that's just knowing your number, essentially. How much do you need in retirement? What is the average? That's kind of a number that we've thrown out, which is 5,000. Well, that might sound like a ton of money for your lifestyle. Or on the other hand, it might sound like not nearly enough to give you the kind of life you want in retirement month to month. And there's so many different risk out there that we have just a little bit of time remaining in our show today. As we close out, I think it's so important to, we were talking earlier about these big risks that can impact when we're trying to create that monthly paycheck, playcheck in retirement, as you referenced it, Jeff. We always think about unexpected costs, and boy, do they come out of nowhere. I could list off several that have come into my life just in the last couple months, but I digress. But, you know, I mean, the thing is it happens whether we are, you know, we have to be prepared, of course, in retirement and really all throughout our lives. But, you know, we never know what the magnitude of that cost could look like. There's so many different unexpected costs around the corner, aren't there?
0: Yeah. And as we go through life, you know, a surprise expense for many people would be all of a sudden a bad car repair bill that's not covered by any type of insurance or warranty or what have you, because many of us have to deal with that. You know, it doesn't sound like much, but I hit a pothole with my car.
1: Oh, boy.
0: And it's an aluminum rim. And it didn't blow the tire, but it cracked the rim. And the dealer said, all right, yeah, we can get a new rim shipped up from down south somewhere. I said, well, how much is the rim?
1: $1,888.
0: See, that's a surprise expense. Now, I said, that's outrageous, right? Because I know that there are places that refurbish the rims for my car. So I did a little research. I found a replacement for $750.
1: Okay.
0: Now, that's a lot better than $1,888, but it's still a stupid amount of money for a rim, right? So those expenses happen to everybody in life.
1: Was it gold tier, like a gold tier rim?
0: You would think. It's just an aluminum rim. That's it. Nothing fancy.
1: Shoot.
0: Just a rim. And that's just a simple example that as we go through life, stuff happens. Just that simple. Stuff happens. Now, when we look at risk more geared towards retirees or retirement, you know, you have other risks like healthcare expenses, right? As we age, most of us tend not to get healthier. As we age, we tend to get more frail. And as we get more frail, our regular run-of-the-mill, if you will, healthcare expenses are likely to go up. And we're not talking about long-term care issues. That's a whole different animal right there, because long-term care expenses are crazy. Now, nursing homes average around 11, 12 grand right now in the local area. The average, I believe, for assisted living is running around $6,500 a month. Now, I'm sure there are some that are less, and I know there are many that are more, but we're just talking averages. And then for retirees or people that are less mobile, major home repairs become an issue, because although they may have been do-it-yourselfers throughout the years, they get to a point where it's no longer sensible for them to be climbing ladders and swinging hammers and stuff like that. So what does that mean? It means they have to hire somebody. So there's a surprise expense as well. So any of those types of issues can really derail your plan if it's not structured to give you flexibility to handle things like that. Now, conceptually, we take in a portfolio, and we want to split that portfolio typically. Keep in mind, everybody's situation is a little different. But think of it this way. In a simple example, we could take in a portfolio. We keep half of it invested in the market. We want half of it in safety, so we never have to worry about that part going down in value if the stock market goes down. So if we have split a portfolio 50-50, and let's say we have a big downturn in the market, let's say it goes down 20%. Well, that's only affecting half of your portfolio. So now when you total your portfolio, you're technically only down 10%. And most people can deal with that. And thankfully, we don't have too many drops in the market where we hit 20%. Has it happened? Absolutely. And it's likely to happen again. We just never know when that's going to happen. but we want to be ready for it. So it's important there to take a portfolio and split it so that we have some for long-term growth that will help with inflation, that will help with healthcare expenses, that can help with long-term care expenses. We want that side to grow. The other part, it's all about safety, protecting the money. And from that part, you can create income as well. Just like you can create income from an investment portfolio that we would hold at Fidelity, where we can generate monthly cash flow from there as well. So we build a plan that's right for you. That's what counts. And then finally, there's longevity risk. Simply put, we're living longer. As a society, we are living longer. Now, obviously, not everybody does, but there is enough where it's skewing the math now where the average life expectancy is creeping up a little bit. And we all know people that have lived well into their 90s. As I mentioned earlier, my mom was just short of 99. My dad passed at 81. You know, so there's a big difference between the two. But you never know what it's going to be. But you could have a 30-year retirement in your future. So it's important to build income that pays you for the rest of your life. And that is so important. It's just part of what we do here. We'd love to have you come in for a visit so that we can review your particular circumstances with you. So simply text the word visit to 401-200-7200. Let us evaluate where you are first and then show you what we think we can do to improve your situation going forward. That's what we do, and we do that on a complimentary basis. It's a two-step plan where you come in for the first meeting, get to know each other, decide if we want to take the next step, then we'll gather your statements, do the analysis of where you are, come back and report to you at the second meeting. At the end of that meeting, we'll show you what we think we can do if we think we can add value. At that point, we make a decision. Do we want to work together or not? Pretty simple, pretty straightforward, friendly meetings. You'll have fun. We'll have some laughs, coffee, tea, fresh baked cookies for every meal.
1: Oh, yeah.
0: That's fun. You know,
1: say it again.
0: Said somebody.
1: Say it again, Jeff.
0: just had somebody come and say,
1: chocolate chip.
0: You do know that we come in for the cookies, right?
1: Yeah. And that's why I said, say it again. So they hear it twice. They need to hear that. That's the
0: discussion. And they're, you know, Otis Spunkmeyer cookies. Ooh. So I mean, these are good cookies. And people love them. They're small enough. It's not going to ruin your diet if you're on one, but it's enough to have your taste buds dancing. That's how I look at it. So come on in. Let us help you with your particular planning. You can text the word visit or you can text the word income to 401-200-7200. You can do both. Just do one at a time.
1: What is it about the chocolate chip cookie? I mean, I feel like, what is it? When did that become the cookie? The cookie.
0: I don't know
1: if it's... Not sugar cookie, not...
0: Because of me?
1: Well, I'm just saying in general, I think in life, we all just kind of, you know, like, oh, I mean, you got a good chocolate chip cookie, you're good. You're good to go. It solves a lot of things.
0: And it's so funny because I think chocolate, I just think everybody loves chocolate, but I've met a number of people that don't like chocolate.
1: I know. Yeah. I know. And I have it takes me back a bit.
0: You know, like, wait a minute, you don't like chocolate?
1: Who are you? Like, what's wrong with you?
0: Well, look, taste buds are different.
1: Yeah.
0: And like I've talked about, I love the pizza at Davenport's restaurant.
1: Okay.
0: Well, I had somebody come in and said, yeah, I went there. I didn't think it was that great.
1: So good. Yeah.
0: I'm like, look, it's taste buds. What do you like? That's what's important.
1: Yeah.
0: And I guess, you know, I have a sweet tooth. I jokingly say I'm a junk food junkie by birth, but thankfully I'm fairly disciplined with what I do. And their sauce, maybe it's sweeter than other sauces. I don't know, but I just like it.
1: Yeah. And see, I'm kind of an anti-sweet sauce for pizza. So that's kind of my, but the beginning, again, taste buds. And I don't like it when somebody says, you know, they don't like a restaurant because of something particular. Well, there's other things on the menu, number one, and number two, maybe not a pizza place, but number two, what might not work for you works for me. We're bringing it back to retirement here before we close out our show, because what works for one person doesn't always work for another when putting together a plan, right?
0: Exactly, because everybody's situation is slightly different. Now, are there similarities? Of course, but there are some things that just aren't right, or they're not needed. For instance, if you have been super successful with saving money, you've got millions of dollars, and you might have a lifestyle that's only $100,000 a year compared to having millions of dollars. Well, you might not need to structure a guaranteed lifetime income because you can easily withdraw from your investments. The interesting part, A lot of people think that the wealthier folks that have millions of dollars are super aggressive. But what we find is they tend to be more conservative investors. We find that interesting.
1: Yeah.
0: Yeah. So we build a plan for what is comfortable for you and what we feel will be productive for you all in. When you take all the different parts together, is it going to work for you? That's why we are here to help you with your retirement planning.
1: Okay, we're out of time. 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
4: 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Investing involves risk, including the potential loss of principal. 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It is not intended to be used as the sole basis for financial decisions, nor should it be construed as advice designed to meet the particular needs of an individual situation. Our firm is not affiliated with or endorsed by the U.S. government or any governmental agency. The information and opinions contained herein provided by third parties have been obtained from sources believed to be reliable, but accuracy and completeness cannot be guaranteed by Massey & Associates. 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
8: From ABC News, I'm Chuck Severson. U.S. Ambassador to Israel Mike Huckabee tells Fox News that Israeli intelligence tipped off the U.S. to a very specific plot to assassinate President Trump. His comment contradicted Trump, who told the New York Post that Israel came up with nothing when asked about the plot, first reported in the Wall Street Journal. ABC News senior White House correspondent Selena Wang.
9: The president is issuing this new threat against Iran, posting that 1,000 missiles are locked and loaded and aimed at Iran, with thousands more to immediately follow if the Iranian government acts on its threat to assassinate or attempt to assassinate him.
8: With the Iran war not resolved yet, with no U.S. demands met, talks in Oman today with officials of that country and Iranian reps are winding down, delegations departing without any signs of an immediate breakthrough. But that could change, says a U.S. official and a source familiar to ABC News. The Trump administration demands a public statement from Iran declaring the Strait of Hormuz is fully open and ships are safe from attacks. So far, Iran hasn't done that. What makes Congressman Ro Khanna seriously think about running for president, says the California Democrat, is him being detained by armed Israeli settlers in the West Bank Thursday, blocking a road.
10: These hoodlums come in with machine guns, an M4, an American-made machine gun, and they detain us. They block off the road. And then they call the IDF, and the IDF is on their side, not on the side of the Americans.
8: Accusing Israel of genocide and apartheid.
10: We need a new moral direction in our party.
8: The Israeli military saying it responded to a report of civilians blocking a road and soldiers showed up and cleared them away. An American humanitarian worker has been infected with Ebola in the Democratic Republic of the Congo. Just weeks ago, another American, a doctor, was infected and later flown to Germany for treatment. There have been over 600 deaths from Ebola in DRC, according to health officials. You're listening to ABC News.
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8: Crews are draining the Lincoln Memorial's reflecting pool again as President Trump's problem-plagued effort to renovate the site pushes past his initial July 4th deadline. 10 dead in the crash of a small plane in the Bahamas, ABC's Tom Sufi Burridge.
13: There were 9 passengers on board and 1 pilot. Aviation regulators saying the crash follows other safety incidents involving the airline, Flamingo Air. It has now had its operating license suspended while the investigation is carried out.
8: Russian attacks in Ukraine killed 6 people, including a child, and wounded 29, officials say, adding that Ukrainian forces damaged more than 24 Russian tankers and other ships. Cleanup is underway after 300 people were rescued in Missouri yesterday from floods, including several campers who took shelter on the roof of a building that collapsed, say local officials. With many storm-related flight delays, according to FlightAware, ABC's Clara McMichael with a tip on how to deal with airline weather delays.
14: One thing you can do is make sure you have your airline's app downloaded on your phone and those notifications turned on. So if your flight is delayed or canceled, you can get those minute-to-minute notifications about that. It'll also let you know if there are any travel waivers in place, which will allow you to rebook your flight without those change fees. And if you do want to rebook, you can do that on the app too, instead of having to wait in a long customer service line or on hold for hours on the phone.
8: Tips for travelers. Chuck Severson, ABC News.
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0: 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Hannah is with us in New York, Syracuse, to be precise. Hey, Hannah, what's up?
1: Hi, how's it going?
0: Better than I deserve. How can we help?
1: Yep, so my husband and I are on baby step two, and I have a husband who is way more of a spender than I am, and it's gotten to the point, we started the plan in January, and it's gotten to the point where I am now having to put money aside in a savings account, diverting it from my paycheck, because if I don't do that, he ends up spending it. And it's become very
0: difficult. How old is this child?
1: He's 33.
0: Mm-hmm. Okay. Does he actually have a psychological disorder, or is he just immature?
1: So our income has... So 2 years ago, we were close to, I want to say, 125. And in the past year and a half, our income has gone up to 275 a year. So there's been this massive shift in the amount of money coming in, and whenever we talk about it, he's very dismissive of it. He feels like it's fine, we make plenty of money, and you know, we'll pay the debt off eventually. So we've never been able to get on the same page with that, and that's why I'm calling.
0: Okay. Well, I mean, you can't hide the liquor under your bed to keep your husband who drinks too much from drinking. You have to address the drinking problem. And so this is a behavior problem and a marriage breakdown, and there's not a tactical step that you can do to fix that. And so it's got, you know, if I were in your shoes, I'm going to force the issue because I disagree. I've tried. I worked at it really hard. I tried to out-earn my stupidity. I'm really good at making money. And I never was able to make enough to be, or my income was bigger than my stupidity. Congress is trying it. They're not able to either. And your husband isn't able to either. And so the arrogance that goes with that, that says, oh, I make a lot of money, I'm bulletproof. I've experienced that. I've looked at that idiot in the mirror. I know what he looks like. Looks like me. And so it doesn't work. It's not practical. And it's not addressing, you know, this lack of self-discipline. It's like, okay, I'm in good shape, and so I can eat whatever I want to eat and get fat. You know, that doesn't make sense. You know, it's like, no, that's not where the good parts of life come from. They come from learning to delay pleasure for a greater good, not just being hedonistic and buying anything I want to buy whenever I want to buy it and filling up my cart on Amazon and hit submit, submit, submit, submit, and think that's where happiness is found. Instead, you know, actually achieving some goals. Now, you don't have to live on beans and rice if your income's gone way up. Maybe there's some things you can do, depending on how intense you want to be on things, but you need to at least be intentional. And when you're panicking to the point that his behavior is this bad, that you have to, quote, hide the liquor bottles under the bed, it doesn't work. You're still going to get drunk.
1: Right.
0: So you guys need to see a marriage counselor.
1: Okay. I figured that was the answer.
0: Yeah, if he's dismissive of you to the point that your vote doesn't count and he can't hear this concern and address the concern and come to some kind of

0: mediated point where, okay, we are going to spend some money, but I'm willing to write down and agree to the money we're going to spend, then that's fine. I mean, in today's world, Sharon and I can buy most anything we want to buy, but we still don't without A, talking to each other, and B, making it part of a holistic plan. And so
1: right now you've got our money, but it's his plan. He does what he wants. It's not our plan. You guys never aligned on this. It sounds like you never were aligned with your financial values. You value being debt-free, and he doesn't give a rip.
0: And the extra income can gloss over the cracks that are in what's going, you know, in the relationship and in how he's treating you, and even how you're treating him. And so instead, okay, I want to treat you in a place of honor and respect. The only way I can feel comfortable doing that is that we are being mature about how we're handling this, and I don't feel like we are, to the point that I'm wanting to hide money from you. That's weird. You know, you really have to address this.
1: Yeah, the problem is it takes two emotionally mature and healthy adults to follow a plan and do it together. It's really hard to do it alone. You can kind of drag the other one through it. You can try to do it on your own, but man, it's going to be a grind.
0: Yeah, and we just don't, you know, all the data that we've got now from having done this for 45 years, this coaching people, the data is pretty thorough, and the data tells us if you want to have a high-quality, long-lasting, sustainable marriage, a quality marriage, not a perfect marriage, but one where we introduce conflict and we resolve it, and we're aligned to certain values, and we like each other as a result, and we want to hang out, not only love each other, but we like each other, and we want to hang out together. But that takes work and alignment and constant adjustment, and that's why we admire people that have been married 50 years and didn't kill each other, you know? It's like, you did. How did you do that? Because I think I'd be dead by now. You know, it's like, right? And so, and the same thing with wealth. We don't see people building wealth. I mean, again, very often, but statistically, the data says that couples that work together, very high probability of actually becoming wealthy. And the couples that don't work together and have to hide the liquor bottles under the bed, the Target bags under the bed, or hide the money in a savings account because my husband, who makes $275,000 a year, can't seem to be a grown-up enough to limit his spending, then, you know, those couples don't succeed financially or relationally in the data. And so that's what we want for you guys, Hannah. We love you, and we want you to win. And so we want you to go all the way to the source of this, down into the roots of this thing, and clean it up.
1: Yeah,
0: that's the problem with this. That's why the show has been so popular for so many years, is it's not really about, 1 plus 1 equals 2 or 10 plus 10 equals 20. It's personal finance. And so we get to deal with all of our trash and, that all of us have. And George and I are authentic and tell the truth about, you know, our own stuff. And Rachel is, all the people that are on here, all the Ramsey personalities are. It's one of the things we do is just go, hey, this is a human problem. It's not a math problem, because it's personal finance is 80% behavior, only 20% head knowledge. So relationships and how you function in them, huge indicator.
1: Yep. And if you add more people in, it multiplies the drama, the complexity, the emotions around it. So you really need to be aligned in order to win.
0: Oh, wait, you're saying children throw fits and want stuff?
1: Yeah, the tantrums aren't going to help, especially when it's coming from a grown adult. That makes it even more difficult.

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0: Alyssa is in Manchester, New Hampshire. Hi, Alyssa. How are you?
1: Good. How are you?
0: Better than I deserve. What's up?
1: I just have a question regarding taking a loan out against the house. Would it be smart to do that, refinance, in order to pay off $14,000 worth of car, what we owe on the car?
0: Absolutely not.
1: Because we're just accruing more debt, right?
0: Yeah, you're not paying off the debt. You're just moving it. So what is your household income?
1: 40.
0: Okay. And you owe $15,000 on this car?
1: Yes.
0: What's the other car worth?
1: We only have one car.
0: Okay. And what's the interest rate on this?
1: I think it's 6.
0: Okay. That's not too bad. I was afraid you were going to tell me 18.
1: No. Okay.
0: You only have one car?
1: Yes.
0: And what's the car worth?
1: I think it's worth $24,000.
0: And you owe $15,000 on it?
1: Mm-hmm.
0: Hmm. And your household income is $40,000.
1: Yes.
0: Hmm. Well, what I would do is sell it and buy a $9,000 car and not have any payments.
1: Hmm. Okay.
0: And then I would, with no payments, how much are your payments?
1: They're $470 a month.
0: Okay. And then for the next 10 months, I would pay myself a payment, 11 months, and I'd have $5,000, and I'd go buy another car so that we had two paid-for cars, a $9,000 car and a $5,000 car, and no payments.
1: That's actually a good idea.
2: Do you see how that just broke the cycle of payment life?
1: Yes.
2: Incredible.
1: Yes.
0: Now, here's the thing. You don't have to panic because you're not about to get repoed. You don't have to give the car away. I want you to get $24,000 for it. I don't want you to sell it for $19,000.
1: Okay.
0: Because you need that $9,000 so that you get a good car as your main car. And then while you're driving that good $9,000 car, then you get you save up and get a $5,000 car. And here's the fun thing. It's not necessarily how life works. But from a math riddle perspective, if you just want to say, like those old, remember, they may not have had them when you were in school. When I was in school, we had math word problems. And we had to solve the problem. They told a little story, and you had to solve the math problem inside it. And so make it kind of into a math word problem and say, all right, if we had a $5,000 car 10 months from now that was paid for and a $9,000 car 10 months that was paid for, 10 more months from now, we could sell the $5,000 car for $5,000 and put $5,000 cash with it and have a $10,000 car. And 10 months later, we could move the $9,000 up to a, or 14 months later, we could move the $9,000 up to a $15,000. And we could have a $10,000. And, you know, if you map that out and kind of play it out, that's about 36 months I just outlined there. And 3 years from today, you could be driving a paid for $15,000 car and a paid for $10,000 car. If you just keep paying yourself one car payment of $500 a month, but you're already paying somebody else that car payment. But you're going to have to be on a budget to do that, because once you don't have to pay the bank to avoid repo, it's harder to save money than it is pay payments, discipline-wise.
2: Yeah. I'm curious, do you guys have any other debt?
1: We have school loans. My husband has school loans, Carlos.
2: How much?
1: We have about, I want to say it's $47,000.
2: Is he the only income in the house right now?
1: I do get a disability, but he works at the post office, yes.
2: What was his degree in?
1: He didn't end up graduating.
2: What was he pursuing at the time?
1: Video game development.
2: Hmm. Well, the income is the other lever to pull here, because these student loans, they're going to be hanging around. You can't get rid of these things.
0: You can get a degree in video game development?
1: Apparently so, yes.
0: He didn't, but people can?
1: Yes.
0: Wow.
1: Yeah.
0: Like a 4-year degree?
1: 4 years, yes.
0: Okay.
2: Someone's got to make them.
0: I am officially an out-of-touch boomer. Just put me in the category. Just put me in the boomer bucket. I never thought I'd see the day.
2: I'm sure it's a newer degree. But you can make good money doing it.
0: You'll have I knew that, but I always thought it was just somebody that kind of was self-taught techie.
2: Yeah.
0: That
2: like a developer who went, I can figure out the
0: video game side. Or like somebody that played Call of Duty so much that it became their duty or something. I don't know. I mean, I just thought it was kind of learned that way. I didn't think it was, I didn't know there was an actual four-year freaking degree. I wouldn't be surprised that a technology place maybe had a certificate or something in it. But I'm a little shocked like that somebody's actually offering a four-year degree in video game development. It is a big industry. I guess it's logical. It's just it shows how out of touch I am. That's what I'm, how irrelevant I am. All right, Gideon's in Phoenix. Hi, Gideon. What's up?
3: Oh, nothing too much. How are you doing?
0: Better than I deserve. How can we help?
3: So I'm a college student. I've got an employer-sponsored IRA, 401k, excuse me. Mm-hmm. I'd like to start a personal IRA because I won't be at this job forever, and I'll need to roll the 401k into my IRA. How would you recommend I go about doing that?
0: Well, your rollover IRA will be different than the IRA that you add to. There'll be two different account numbers. Rollover account numbers mm-hmm. don't technically combine with individual IRAs that are opened. Does that make sense?
3: Mm-hmm.
0: And so, but I, if you are interested in doing some investing and you want to learn about that, you could get in touch with one of the SmartVestor pros that we recommend. It's really not that big a deal. It's not that hard. I mean, have you ever opened a bank mm-hmm. account?
3: It's been a while, but I think so.
0: Okay. How old are you?
3: 19.
0: Okay. Well, it's about as much paperwork plus a little bit of opening a bank account. Like if you go open a checking account or you go open a savings account, you have to fill out four or five pieces of paper and, you know, put your social down four or five times and that kind of thing. And it's like, you know, they and then poof, you have an account. And the same thing's true of opening an IRA. See, an IRA is not technically an investment. You're actually picking a mutual fund, in this case, that was what we're recommending, to put the money in. And the IRA is the blanket, the individual retirement arrangement is what it stands for, the blanket that wraps around the mutual fund and keeps it warm from taxes. The IRA itself is not an investment. It's how the investment is treated for taxes. And you want to make it a Roth so that it grows tax-free. What year of school are you in?
3: I'm going into my, well, it's kind of weird. I did some dual enrollment, so I'm technically a sophomore, but because I did classes early, I'm also technically a junior.
0: Okay. And so what are you studying?
3: I'm getting my Bachelor of Biblical Studies and Missions from Crown College of the Bible in Tennessee.
0: Mm-hmm. Mm-hmm. Good. And how are you paying for all of this?
3: I'm working through it, working through college. My parents are helping a little bit, but I'm working mostly.
0: Good for
3: you. Saving up.
0: Good for you. Well done.
2: Okay. Do you have a Roth option with your employer for that 401k?
3: I don't believe so. It's just a 401k. I put in 3%. They match. That's all.
0: Okay. That's okay. Let me back up three steps and say before you did a 401k and before you did an IRA, my first concern is that you graduate with a degree that is usable in the marketplace, that you can go get a job and make a living with that set of information, and that you pay cash for that degree. If you do that, that is a better investment than a mutual fund.
3: Yes, sir.
0: Knowledge is the tools in the tool belt. Not the degrees, but the knowledge in your tool belt is what makes you, sets you apart in the marketplace, and you will be worth more than that mutual fund will be ever. So I'm more concerned that you do that first before you do either one of these other things. But if you're already doing that, then and it sounds like you're on a ministry track, which is wonderful, good. And then, yeah, have a 401k, and if you want to add to that in addition to an IRA, that's good.

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0: ABC News, I'm Chuck Sievertson. Israeli intelligence tipped off the U.S. to a very specific plot to assassinate President Trump, says U.S. Ambassador to Israel Mike Huckabee to Fox News. His comment contradicted Trump, who told the New York Post that Israel came up with nothing about the plot, first reported by the Wall Street Journal. Talks in Oman today with reps of Iran and Oman produced no news of a breakthrough. Congressman Ro Khanna says he's seriously thinking about running for president after the California Democrat was detained by armed Israeli settlers in the West Bank Thursday. And the Israeli military arrived and took the settlers' side.
1: If you're unwilling to speak up against the genocide in Gaza, the apartheid in the West Bank, then you are morally compromised.
0: The Israeli military says it responded to a report of civilians blocking a road and soldiers cleared them away. A runner was gored in the face during a bull run at Spain's San Fermín Festival today.
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5: A better life with Dr. Sanjay Gupta.
6: Osteoporosis affects millions of people in the United States and around the world. It's a disease that basically causes someone's bones to become weak, brittle, and porous, which can increase their risk of fractures. Now, the good news here is there are things you can do other than, or in addition to, taking medications to prevent fractures before it's too late. One is to up your intake of calcium and vitamin D. You also want to eat more protein. One functional medicine dietitian told us that that helps build muscle, and if you're building muscle strength, then you are also building bone strength. You want to be mindful of your workouts. The best ways to build bone density, one therapist told us, are going to be resistance exercises like lifting weights, and also exercises that make your bones take a bit of an impact, such as jumping or even running, just loading the bones a little bit more. I'm Dr. Sanjay Gupta, helping you live a better life.
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0: ever feel like a rat in a wheel with your money where you just run, don't seem to get anywhere? If you reach the point on that you're sick and tired of being sick and tired and you're ready to say, I've had it, then you start asking questions on this show. And you start going, okay, Ramsey, what do I do to get from here to there? What is the shortest distance between running like a rat in a wheel and actually having some money where I'm actually controlling my destiny, where I can retire with dignity and not have to eat Alpo at retirement because I counted on social insecurity? Hey, there's a plan. Work your whole life and count on the government, which is well known for their ability to handle money, to take care of you. Well, that would be stupid. So once you kind of break through that stuff and you go, I don't think so, and you're ready, what's the shortest path? Well, we call it the baby steps, and we've helped millions, tens of millions of families become baby step millionaires by working through this process. And, of course, they do it with a plan, and the plan is a budget, and it's called Every Dollar. 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In 15 minutes, you're going to find your first few thousands of hidden margin, money that you're just pissing away, and you can actually start doing something with it. Actually be a grown-up and stuff. And we'll show you how to do it. You can download Every Dollar for free in the App Store or Google Play, and then you can call here. We'll help you, but you won't really need to because it'll tell you the same exact stuff George and I are going to tell you. Sophie's in Brooklyn. Hi, Sophie. What's up in your world?
1: Hi, Dave. Hi, George. Firstly, I just wanted to say how much I appreciate the way that your show and Ramsey, while being, you know, faith-based and in values, is still inclusive and useful and relevant for those who maybe don't share all the same beliefs and values. I think that's rare in media today, and after listening to your show for the last 4 years,
0: I feel like
1: I'm much more able and open to respect and appreciate the opinions of those that don't share those. So thank you not only for what you've done for me financially, but also helping me become, you know, less of a dumb bigot.
0: Wow, that was cool. What a great phrase. You're awesome. How can we help you?
1: So my question is around giving with intentionality and being generous with integrity. Currently, my giving, it consists of three charities that I've selected based on sort of my values and things that are important to me, and they're on automatic, you know, monthly debits. And it feels like I'm just ticking a box each month versus being intentionally generous. You know, as mentioned, I'm not part of a faith-based community, but I love what I hear on the show about tithing. You know, this idea of giving to a community with shared values where you are both involved in and can tangibly see how those funds are used.
0: Yeah.
1: I'm currently on baby steps 4, 5, and 6, on track for 7 in the next 6 months, and want to make sure that as I'm approaching, you know, becoming outrageously generous, I want to make sure I'm doing it with integrity and intentionality. So,
0: I love your question. That's okay. It's an excellent question. Thank you. Thank you. Very, very well thought out.
1: Thank you.
0: Okay. So, as you said, what we're going to suggest is you find something that aligns with your values and something that, and honestly, it's something that kind of makes your heart beat. Okay, this thing matters to me for whatever reason. Either it's something in my history or something in my family's history, or I just care about it for some reason, and it makes my heart, because, you know, the weird thing is that not everything that's valid is going to be yours to do. Some things that are valid, they're not yours to do. They're somebody else's because they care about them. So I want you to find something that does do that. And then what we have done at Ramsey in the family is, it started out with, we were looking at that, and then we wanted to get a touch more sophisticated and really look into how that particular charity was operated.
1: Yeah.
0: For instance, let's just say you were giving to something that was feeding hungry children. You were worried about food security. Okay, then you would want to know that a high percentage of the donation is actually going to feeding a child, not the bonus plan of the president of the charity. And so you can look at their books if they will disclose them. If they won't disclose them, we don't give to them.
1: Okay.
0: If they're ashamed of where their money is going, then Ramsey's don't give to them. So if they're transparent, then I can look and I go, hey, you know, 10-15% of their income goes for administration and salaries and overhead to operate the thing, and the other 85% or 90% or 75% or whatever goes to the actual thing, the drilling of the well to create the clean water for that community or whatever it is you're doing, right? I don't want that flip-flopped. I don't want 85% going to salaries and 15% going to the hungry kids. I don't want to give that $100. You follow me?
1: Right.
0: So I'm looking at the way the things operate, how well it's operated. In our case, we don't give to ministries or charities that borrow money, because that would be inconsistent with our family's belief. It would make us seriously hypocritical. Now, that wouldn't necessarily be true of you. You could decide if you want to do that or not. But I'm just saying, that's one of the things we've decided. So then, back to your original question, what we do is we set some things on autopilot like that, where we're automatically giving just out of, not necessarily because the thing is tickling us every month and tickling our heart and making us smile every month, but instead we just want that rhythm of generosity to be there as a part of who we are as people, not as a part of the thing. Then that's one bucket. The second bucket is we do look for some things that make us cry, that when we give to it, we read the letter from the person later and we cry. And I really want some of those. And then the third thing we do is that we allocate a small amount, and some of it is not a small amount relative. It's not a small amount, but it's a small amount relative to the total budget of the foundation. My daughter runs the foundation, and she's authorized to just randomly bless something. And I carry a pocket full of hundreds, and I may just randomly bless something. If I'm standing at the gas pump and I'm looking at a lady and her kid's clothing is not great and the tires on her car are bald, she's probably a single mom, 52% of which live below the poverty level, and God might speak to me and say, buy that lady's gas and roll her car over there and put some tires on her car. And I got enough money in my pocket just to go do that one. And those are so fun. That's the most fun you'll ever have, because that's really in your face.
1: I remember listening to an episode where you shared that, and I also heard an episode where you said you were in Australia, I'm Australia, and you love the Australian people, and I said to myself, if I saw Dave in a restaurant, I would be buying him dinner to say thank you.
0: Oh, you're sweet.
1: I hate you on the random acts of
0: The random acts are actually the most fun. Because you're right there in the face of the thing. The second most fun are the ones where you hear back later and say, you know, we just did a huge fundraising event at our farm the other day for a sex trafficking interdiction organization, meaning they send the ex-military guys in and get the girls out of the situation, and sometimes very forcefully. And it's basically really and truly saving somebody's life. And so we just did a fundraiser for that. And you meet some of those girls that were dragged out of that and saved. Oh, my gosh. You know, there's no ticking a box on that. Your heart's changed forever. You know, and so on. You can mention that with a whole bunch of different charities or ministries that are out there. So you probably want some different kinds of buckets.
2: Some spontaneous,
0: to kind of keep your generosity pump moving.
2: And get some ones you can get involved in. The closer you get to it, the more intentional it's going to feel.
0: Yeah, exactly.
2: So see if you can serve them. We have ministry time here where we actually can go do that for a week.
0: We're least likely to give to some big, invisible thing where we have no connectivity to them at all. I mean, we do give to some large ministries, but we end up with some connectivity in there somehow. I want our family somehow to get the psychological income from the generosity.

0: Hey, George Camel here. 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
16: 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Ask them how the posts in their feed make them feel. These apps are built to be addictive, so kids, all of us in fact, will keep coming back for more, even when we are made to feel worse. It's bizarre. You might need to help your son or daughter reset their algorithm by unfollowing certain accounts and following or interacting with more positive ones. They might need suggestions of other healthier things to do, or to see you leading the way by example and putting your own phone away. In the run-up to bedtime, everyone's phone should go away, no questions asked. And if you need some help, sort of, I guess, resetting expectations, try engaging parents of your kids' friends for a more coordinated effort. I'm Dr. Sanjay Gupta, helping you live a better life.
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0: Speaking of fun things, and she was a fun caller for sure.
1: Love that.
0: Dave, I want to take a moment. Thank you and the team for the work you do. I'm a hospice chaplain. Wow. I spend my days walking with people through some of the most vulnerable moments of their lives. Your teaching has shaped not only my own financial journey, but I'm working my way through baby step two, and it's also given me tools I've been able to share with the people I care for at end of life. One of my patients wanted financial freedom more than anything. She told me her goal was to die without owing anyone money. Together, we worked through the baby steps slowly and faithfully, and she made it all the way to baby step four before she passed. Because of her hard work, her kids will be able to sell her house and have a little something left over. The peace she felt knowing she was not leaving debt behind was profound. It was one of the most meaningful parts of her final months. She loved the Every Dollar app, by the way. It gave her a sense of control and dignity at a time when everything else was slipping away. Thank you for giving me the tools to be successful in my own life and for equipping me to help others find hope and freedom as well. Her story reminds me that it is possible and that the work that you guys do reaches further than you will ever see. Wow, that is not one I've run into.
1: That's special.
0: That's wild.
1: That's an angel walking among us right there.
0: For sure.
1: That's the Lord's work. And what a cool story to have her go, this is the goal I want. This is the legacy I want to leave for my family, is that of freedom.
0: Man.
1: And she did it.
0: Pretty amazing. Taylor is in Orlando, Florida. Hi, Taylor. How are you?
2: Hey, doing great, guys. Thanks for taking the call. So first of all, listening to all these other stories of all the stuff you guys are doing, it's super impactful. So it's really cool to just not know that it's not just me out here having all these questions, but really cool stuff, seriously.
0: Thank you.
2: But my question is whether or not saving 20% for the down payment on the house is actually like mission critical, or if that's something that's, and I'll kind of give you the background of, we recently discovered the baby steps, and we had enough cash to just pay off all the debts right away.
0: Wow.
2: And just decided to go get debt free.
0: Good for you. That was hard.
2: And yeah, well, it was a lot, but we've been blessed and we both have good jobs. My wife, or I guess fiance technically, but soon to be wife, is about to start a new job and start making about 60 grand more than we had previously.
0: Wow.
2: So we have a lot of income that is coming in. We just now, having recently paid off the debts, don't have as much cash saved up as we used to. And mm-hmm. we are debating whether or not it makes sense. We've never owned a home, so whether to do an FHA loan, because we have enough cash to cover the payments. I know you guys teach through like the 15-year, but if we're going to do stuff like that to afford it, we need to spend a lot more time saving up. I just trying to weigh
0: out. Well, no, you could purchase less house.
2: Fair.
0: Okay. That would work too.
2: That's a good point.
0: But anyway, the way to go. Congratulations.
2: Thank you.
0: The thing on the 20% down, we don't slap our fist on the table on that. We just remind people that if you put 20% down on a conventional loan, you avoid PMI, private mortgage insurance, which is about $75 per month per $100,000 borrowed. So it's a lot.
2: Yeah.
0: And it's basically foreclosure insurance, meaning that you're buying insurance, private mortgage insurance, PMI, is you're buying insurance for the mortgage company that pays them in the event they have to foreclose on you and lose money on the house. Because you don't have a big down payment, they're worried that they're going to be upside down on the house at a foreclosure. And that's where that comes from. So, but no, we don't do that. We just say it's going to be more expensive if you don't. Most first-time home buyers on the Ramsey plan don't put down 20%.
2: Okay.
0: Most of them put down 5% or 10% or something like that. And they do a conventional loan on a 15-year fixed where the payment is no more than a fourth of their take-home pay. The FHA loan, you can get in for a little less out of pocket. That's the biggest difference in it. But it is more expensive. The closing costs are higher. The gotcha fees at closing are higher. And the interest rates are a tick higher, just a little bit.
2: Gotcha.
0: So it's not a horrible deal, but it basically was designed for people to buy their first home or to buy a home if they don't have much money. And you pay a premium to get into that to save a little bit on the down payment stroke. But if you'll be patient, and now that you don't have any debt payments, build up a good strong down payment, not 20%, but, you know, 5 or so, and get you a good fixed rate 15-year conventional. That's going to be what we'll recommend, because that's the best deal for you guys.
2: Right.
0: And the 15-year, by the way, is cheaper. The interest rate's always lower on it than it is on the 30.
1: And you'll save way more in interest over a 30.
2: Yeah, that was kind of the, because I know you guys talk about the 15, and I've been following the math as I do research here. I was wondering if having the 15 but having the more expensive monthly, or if you set up like additional payments beyond this, what, you know, if the 30 year has payment once a month, if you pay a little bit more than that.
0: Yeah, but as of this moment,
2: required payment lower.
0: As we're sitting here talking,
2: yep,
0: the 30 year is 0.75% more than the 15. It's sitting at about 4.5, or I'm sorry, about 6.5, and the other's at about 5.75. A 15-year is.
2: Okay.
0: So it's considerably cheaper. It's almost 1%. I mean, so if you borrow like $300,000, that's $3,000 a year more you're paying so that you can wiggle around in your plan you just laid out.
2: Right.
0: And that's all you're doing. You're just trying to wiggle your way into it. Just be calm. Be a little bit more precise. Slow down and build the cash up. Build the cash up. And then it's your first house. You're not going to buy the freaking Taj Mahal. You don't need a McMansion. Just get some, you know, move out of the city and out to the country. Dun, dun, dun, dun, dun, dun, dun. And, you know, get something that needs a little bit of work and get something that not everybody's like thrilled that you bought it. If some of your friends make fun of you, you probably bought the right house for your first one. But you know what? The stupid thing around Orlando, Florida will go up in value. I mean, just put Mickey ears in the front yard. It'll go up in value. You know, I mean, it's going to go up. And you're going to make good money on it in a few years, and your guys are going to be making more money, and you'll be able to move up. You know, it's your first house. And, Taylor, do not buy this house until you are married.
1: Yeah.
0: Period. No exceptions. Do not buy a house with someone you're not married to. I don't care if we call them a fiancé or not. You're not married. The law doesn't go, oh, wait, they're a fiancé. The law says you're not married. It's your roommate. And that's a general partnership that has a whole different set of laws on it. Do not buy a house, people, with someone you're not married to.
1: If you listen to the show long enough, you'll hear that call. And if they're in a nightmare situation, and they thought, well, I thought I'd be okay, and life didn't work out as they planned.
0: Yeah.
1: And now you don't have the protections that you would have if you were married.
0: So here's what's interesting also, Taylor, that's difference in a 15 and a 30. I guess I've been doing this, it's coming up on 40 years now. And I've had the question from day one. Because if you add up the total 30 payments on a 30-year and 360 payments on a 15-year and 180 payments on a 15-year for your 15-year mortgage, and you add up, including interest and principal, and you add up 360 payments for the 30 of the 30-year mortgage, and you look at them, it's hundreds of thousands of dollars more you pay for the same house. Hundreds of thousands in every case.
1: Especially,
0: so I've been using that example to go, never do a 30. For 40 years I've been talking about this, and people go, well, I'm going to take out a 30 and promise to pay it like a 15. Here's an interesting stat for you on promising to do stuff that you're not going to do. The FDIC has studied that, and they say that 97.3%, that's all of them, of the loans, the 30-year loans, are not systematically prepaid. They're often prepaid, but they're not systematically prepaid, meaning I'm going to add the difference every month and I'm going to be very precise and very disciplined because I'm the one human on the planet. No, you're not. That's just absolute bullcrap. You're not. I'm very disciplined in my life. There's a lot of things I'm very precise on, I don't miss on, and I'm not going to set myself up and make that promise to myself. And I teach this crap for a living. Instead, trick yourself into doing smart things like signing up for a 15 instead of a 30.

0: If you want to win with money in 2026, you can't keep living normal. Normal's broke. You need a plan. 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Dave Ramsey here. For more than 30 years of talking to folks on the air, I can tell you that most people are broke. Not because they don't make enough money, but because they don't have a plan. Money comes in, money goes out, and they still got nothing to show for it. Listen, you work too hard to be broke. And if you don't tell your money where to go, you'll always wonder where it went. That's why you need a plan, a real plan, one where every dollar has a job. Because when you do that, something changes. You stop guessing. You stop worrying. You stop stressing. 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Most people won't do it. 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
2: From ABC News, I'm Dave Packer. An effort to get talks back between the U.S. and Iran on track after days of attacks, but
3: the president is issuing this new threat against Iran, posting that 1,000 missiles are locked and loaded and aimed at Iran, with thousands more to immediately follow if the Iranian government acts on its threat to assassinate or attempt to assassinate him. And he goes further, adding that orders have already been given and the U.S. military is ready, willing, and able to completely decimate and destroy all areas of Iran.
2: ABC Selena Wang, U.S. Ambassador to Israel Mike Huckabee, telling Fox News that Israeli intelligence tipped off the U.S. to a very specific plot to assassinate President Trump. Now, this contradicts what President Trump said when he told the New York Post that Israel came up with nothing when asked about the plot, first reported by the Wall Street Journal. Now, we do know that President Trump took a different plane, one of the older Air Force Ones, rather than the new one gifted by Qatar out of Ankara this week. Huckabee said he couldn't say whether this was the reason, but today we're learning the Department of Justice has subpoenaed New York Times reporters after they reported that sources said there were security concerns about the new Air Force One plane. A landmark housing bill automatically became law at midnight, even after President Trump declined to sign it. Democratic Congresswoman Maxine Waters said the bill had enough support from both parties to get past the president.
4: We would have been able to override any veto. So his back was up against the wall, and he basically had to walk away from it if he didn't want to sign it. But the law says if you don't sign it within 10 days, it will become law.
2: California firefighters launching a massive air and ground attack on the fast-moving Summit fire.
5: So the firefighters, you also have the physical side of it, is the fact that it's, you know, pushing 100 degrees or more, and they're out there in that hot, dry conditions.
2: Spokesman John Miller, you're listening to ABC News.
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8: In Oklahoma City,
9: is there somebody inside?
10: Yeah, I'm here.
8: Dramatic body camera video shows first responders rescuing a man from an overturned car in a creek. In Illinois, first responders wading through deep waters rescuing people by boat.
11: We just got to give it time to recede, and it is going down now.
8: In North Carolina, doorbell video capturing strong winds hammering Lumberton.
2: ABC meteorologist Leslie Lopez. Reports of kratom poisonings are on the rise. Kratom is a supplement that's often seen at gas stations or drugstores in the form of pills or teas. Most kratom users rely on its key ingredient for energy, but a larger amount can do the opposite and act like a narcotic pain medication. ABC's Yuri Benajoud explains.
9: About a fourth of those people that called into a poison center were actually hospitalized as a result of their illness. Now, just this past week, the DEA signaled that they're planning to move kratom into a Schedule 1 drug, similar and on par with other drugs like heroin. So health officials here really urging not to use these products. And if you do and experience any of these adverse effects, you should certainly call your poison control center.
2: The vigil in Houston for Lorenzo Salgado Araujo, fatally shot by an immigration agent at a traffic stop, family and community in mourning, now demanding answers. The tragic shooting renewing scrutiny of the Trump administration's immigration crackdown and calls for reforms at ICE. Dave Packer, ABC News.
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0: Hi, Dave. Hi, everyone. Thank you for taking my call.
1: Sure. How can we help?
0: Yes. Yeah, so I have a, my husband and I are in baby step number 5, and we have 529s for our daughters. The youngest is 10, the oldest is 20. And the new Trump accounts just came out. So we were debating whether to get an ESA or do the Trump accounts, not the $1,000, but the regular investing. And I wanted to know your thoughts on which one we should get.
1: You said you already have 529s?
0: Yes, yes. And we learned about the ESAs doing the baby steps.
1: Mm-hmm.
0: But I'm just wondering.
1: I would just keep using your 529s.
0: Oh.
2: Much smarter for college than the Trump accounts. Because the Trump accounts are going to be taxable income. The 529, if used for college, is completely tax-free, and it stays in your control.
0: Uh-huh. Okay.
2: So as far as the financial benefits, the 529 wins every time.
0: Hmm.
2: Well, how much is in the 529 so far?
0: For each one, about $1,500.
1: Okay.
0: We just started doing this. So.
1: Oh, good. You got it going. You got it started. Good for you. That's more than most people. Most people just talk about it. You actually did it. Good for you.
0: Thank you.
2: The other great thing is the 529, way higher contribution limits. There's really no practical limit compared to a Trump account. It's $5,000 a year.
1: Yeah.
2: And the ESA is $2,000 a year. So you're good. The 529 plans have come a long way. And Dave,
1: you always pick a 529 plan that has you have the right to pick the mutual funds and move the mutual funds that are inside of it. So if I don't like one of them 3 years from now, I can get out of it and move it. Some of the 529s are fixed. You're locked in, and you don't want to do those. But the proper 529, the ones we like and recommend, will allow you to select the mutual fund to put in the 529. And if it's underperforming, you could deselect it and select a different one. And just like you could do with a Roth IRA or something like that, same exact process. And that's going to give you the best rates of return and give you the best tax benefits and the most flexibility over the ESA and over the Trump accounts, for sure. The Trump accounts are all right, but largely it's a Trump thump-my-chest thing. It's a thing Trump's going, look how great I am. You already could do most of the stuff that the Trump accounts do. It's not like it's something really substantially earth-shatteringly new, other than it's got a big T on it for him.
2: I did get my free $1,000, Dave, from my little
1: guy. That's true. You are getting free money from the government.
2: If you have a child
1: George
2: born,
1: is on welfare now.
2: Yeah, apparently. You know what I thought? I thought, I've given so much money to the government this year, I'd like a little bit back. So thank you for that.
1: Oh, that's it. It's not actually government money. It's actually some of my money coming back to me because I've already given you more than that.
2: I see it as a tax refund.
1: I'll go with that. That's better than welfare.
2: So thank you from the government.
1: Yeah.
2: But if you've had a child born in 2024, 5, 6, 7, then you can get that free $1,000.
1: And so you got two of them.
2: I got two. One was born in 25 and one was born in 23. So she missed the boat on that one. But we shall see. It is cool as a retirement vehicle for your kids because what you can do is once it becomes a traditional IRA at 18, you can do conversions to Roth and let that grow tax-free for the rest of their life.
1: Now, which
2: That's
1: is an interesting
2: cool.
1: math riddle to run out. But, again, the practicality of you actually doing all of that all the way through is almost zero.
2: Well, and it's a good reminder, parents need to be investing 15% into their own retirements first.
1: Yes.
2: Then save for college next, because that's coming up a whole lot sooner than your kid's retirement. So this is a nice to have.
1: This is like after you become really wealthy and you get bored and you're trying to come up with something else to do with money.
2: It's like a baby step 7 item for most people.
1: Yeah, and beyond. Yeah, it's like trying to figure it out. It's kind of like, you know, I tell you what I did that was in that category. So the kids were teenagers and they were working, some here at Ramsey and some at the mall and some babysitting and dog walking or whatever. So I filed a tax return, like on Rachel Cruz Ramsey at the time, when she was 13. And for some reason, I remember it. It was $1,233. I don't know why I remember that.
2: Let's go, Rachel.
1: Ago, but
2: all right.
1: I remember numbers. It's what I do. And so it was $1,233. I filed a tax return. And the taxes on it were like, because she could not take a standard deduction because I'm using her as a dependent. So so I had to pay taxes on the $1,233 because I filed that tax return for her on that. But that enabled me then, you can put up to your earned income into a Roth IRA. So she's 12 years old. I opened a Roth IRA and put $1,233 in it. And I paid a little bit of taxes. Those were extra.

0: $1,233 coming out of my pocket. Didn't cost the kid a thing. The kid made $1,233, put it in her I want to buy a car account. That's what she did with it. But the but I actually filed a tax return on it, paid a little bit of taxes, and then put the $1,233 out of my pocket and put it in there. And then I ended up doing that subsequent years on all three of them.
1: Compounded for the next
0: 50 years.
1: So by the time
0: they get out of college, all of their earned income had been put into Roths by me as extra. But that's beyond the baby steps. That's way past. You're out of debt. Your house is paid off. You're doing everything you want to do with generosity. And I'm just going, what's a math fun thing? But I mean, you take that for a 12-year-old, what's $1,233 become by the time they're 76? A lot. Hundreds of thousands of dollars tax free.
1: Pretty cool.
0: And so, in addition to the other thing. So you can do some stuff like that. I would do that kind of thing before I'd screw with the Trump account.
1: Yeah, I just don't want someone calling in going, hey, my kid had to go into a bunch of student loan debt, but hey, they've got $1,000 in a retirement account.
0: True.
1: That's not what you want.
0: Don't do it in that order. You're exactly right. Stick with the baby.
1: Time and place for it.
0: Good point. Good point. I'm just shocked to hear you're on welfare. That's a new thing. Jonathan's in Jackson, Mississippi. Hey, Jonathan, how can we help?
2: Hey, Dave. Hey, how y'all doing?
0: Better than I deserve. What's up?
2: Well, I got good news, and I guess you could say good news, too. I just wrote the last check yesterday to pay off all our debt, about $62,000 total.
0: House and everything?
2: Well, the house is already paid for.
0: Way to go, Jonathan! Well, how does it feel to not have a debt in the world, dude?
2: Different. Unusual.
0: Surreal. Yeah, for real. Good for you, man.
2: Well, thank you. I appreciate that. It was a a lot of hard work. My wife and I both worked part-time jobs to get it done, and she worked actually part-time, full-time and part-time while pregnant. And we had our first child in January, and then we had to quit our part-time jobs, but we still didn't quit paying down on it.
0: Good for you. Congrats. Good for you.
1: What's your question?
2: So my question is, I've been so focused on that, I haven't really looked at our retirement accounts. So my question is, I have an old IRA, Doc, from years ago, and it's got a grand sum of 2 cents in it. And my question is, should I start recontributing to that and have my wife open up her own? Or should we do like a joint retirement?
0: There's no joint retirement. There's no joint.
2: There's no joint.
1: It's tied to one person.
0: They always have one name on them. You can name her as a beneficiary. She can name you as a beneficiary in the event of death. And if you get divorced, the judge will make you split it up anyway. But it's in your name and or her name. So she can have an IRA, you can have an IRA. And you can have that, take that old IRA and start it. And so sit down with a SmartVestor Pro and start planning out your newfound ability to save and invest. Just jump online at RamseySolutions.com. That'll help you pick out one with the heart of a teacher. And you guys sit down and figure out whether you need to roll that old IRA into some good mutual funds and all the stuff you're going to want to do now that you don't have any payments. I'm so proud of you.

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2: Trudy is in Los Angeles. Hi, Trudy. How are you?
15: I'm good. Thank you, Dave.
2: How can we help?
15: Okay, my question is, I just got married about 5 months ago. My husband is retired. He has like 10 properties, and his retirement income is from renting those properties. When we got married, he says, you know, I came in with debt. I have about $48,000 worth of debt. So he says, you just pay your bills, use your money, because I receive a pension. He said, use your money to pay your bills. You know, don't worry about any of the expenses. So, you know, he buys all the food. He puts gas in the cars. He takes care of everything. He's just kind of absorbed me into his home. So I'm just wondering, is it okay to stay separate in our accounts while I get out of debt? And then should I talk about moving into one account, or is it because he's so well established and maybe he should stay separate to protect his income? Because
2: if he has to be protected from you, he shouldn't have married you.
15: Oh, well, maybe that's the wrong choice of words, but I don't know. I just wonder if
2: you guys want,
15: Trudy,
2: if you guys want to do this, you do whatever you want to do. I wouldn't recommend it. All the years of doing what we do, we see the couples that have the best marriages and the best wealth-building probabilities are the ones that work together and combine and make combined decisions.
15: Okay.
2: And so we don't have one playing daddy and one playing little girl. It's okay, little girl. I'll just take care of you. Or mommy's going to put me on an allowance. I work hard and I give mom the check, and then she tells me what I can do. And he's 60 years old or 40 years old, and mommy's telling him what to do in the form of his wife. No, that's not the healthiest form of relationships that we see. It sounds like you guys are both okay with it. If you want to do it, you're free, and it's America, and you can do what you want to do. But you're called here asking if you should do it. No, I don't think you should. I think he should write a check today and pay off the debt that you have. And your pension ought to go into the same account that his income goes into, and we sit down and decide what we are going to do with our money, because we are now married. The preacher said, and now you are one.
15: Okay.
7: If you listen back to what you said, you basically said, I'm going to be punished until I pay off my debt, and then maybe he'll let me into his financial world. Right?
2: Well, or he's just being real sweet and saying, I'm going to take care of you, little girl, while you go clean up your mess.
15: Yeah.
2: That's just not a cool, I don't like that vibe.
15: Yeah.
7: What is your income compared to his?
15: I'm not sure how much comes in from the rentals. He's got 10 properties. But he lives very humbly. I mean, he doesn't even tell anybody that he has these properties. Only me and his son knows that he does.
2: That's fine.
15: So he's
2: not asking to put it on a billboard, cool, but he should tell his wife.
15: Yeah.
7: But if you make $2,000, he makes $10,000. It's going to take you a decade to pay off your student loans if you're lucky.
15: Yeah.
7: So that's where I'm going. If you combine this, it's done so much faster. Yeah, he probably has the money sitting around to just knock it out.
2: And oftentimes, Trudy, again, if you guys want to do this, it's whatever you want to do. You can do. But you asked us, and so we're obligated to tell you what we think. We love you, and what we think is going to be best for the two of you. This comes up most often in second marriages that are later in life. We don't have two broke 22-year-olds asking this question. They don't have 10 properties, right? There's this weird thing that happens that you feel like, you know, like you're bringing the new family, the new marriage down, and he feels like he brought more to the table, and that's just not how it works. It's a combining of our lives for unity, and so you've got to work through the emotions of that, both of you, and he's humble. He doesn't tell anybody. Well, he ought to tell his wife. Hello. I'm pretty humble about some things, and I ought to tell my wife, honey, this is what we made this year. You know, this is what our tax return says. This is what we just got that thing signed, and here's what we made on that. And she has very little inner working knowledge of a lot of that, but she ought to know what's going on. Sharon wants to know. She needs to know. I get hit by the proverbial milk truck. She's going to need to know how this is going to work out. And how she can function without me paying all the bills and so forth. And so these are two standalone adults, not what we would call a kept woman. And so that's what we would want for you guys. We would want some more of that. And, guys, it's interesting. I didn't even know this. I found it out later as we've been talking about this and teaching it for all these years. the old marriage vows. I mean, you've heard the, most people heard the standard marriage vows in sickness and in health, for rich or for poor, unto thee, you know, and so on. Right. But there's an actual set of marriage vows in the ancient Book of Common Prayer. Like if you're Orthodox or something, you would find it there. And it says, in sickness and in health, unto thee all my worldly goods I pledge at the altar.
7: In
2: front,
7: a whole
2: of,
7: the, lot
2: in front
7: like
2: of the preacher.
7: All of my wealth, income, toys.
2: It just became ours. It's now a we. It's not a mine. And it's not like I'm going to pat you on the head and take care of you because you're somehow deficit and I'm superior. And he's not that guy. This guy here is not. Trudy's husband's a nice guy.
7: Yeah.
2: He's a sweet person, and he's not being that condescending.
7: He just lives so long in his own world. He's going, hey, let me just
2: exactly.
7: cover the bills. You do
2: I'll
7: your
2: just
7: thing.
2: I'll take care of it. I got you covered, kid. I got enough money. I'll take care of you. I love you. And that's all he's saying. But the downside of that is then that Trudy doesn't, you know, she doesn't have insight into how the whole thing's operating. And she should, as his wife, I think.
7: Well, and there's a lot of unity and excitement of just going, we're going to build wealth together versus, hey, let me handle it. You do your little thing over here. I got this. I'll cover the bills.
2: Yeah. And I've run into it, truthfully, it's a blue-collar thing more, the neighborhood I grew up in. It's like the mom takes care of the money, and dad just works shift work and comes home, brings the check on Friday, and plops it down. So, and they always call the wife mom. I just call my wife mom. I call Sharon mom, or Mimi. That's what I call
7: matriarch.
2: Her. We're on the golf course, and I'm like, good hit, mom, you know. And they're like, it's your mom? No, it's not. It's not my mom. Goober. It's the mother of my children. But the that's the neighbor, that's the vernacular I grew up with, kind of thing. But it's like, you know, mom only gives me so much allowance and I can't do but so much, says a 45-year-old guy working 60-hour weeks. And it's like his wife is his mother.
7: The old ball and chain.
2: That's exactly, yeah. And because she's assumed headship in the household. And he just defers to her then. I'm on an allowance and I can't stop buying, I can't do that. We can't go fishing Saturday. I don't have the license, you know. All this stuff. It's the stuff I heard my whole life. And it's like, well, you know, it's like, are you a child or are you like a man?
7: That can't be a quality, fun marriage.
2: It's just transactional, almost. It's almost a cop out. Like, I don't want to be responsible, so I'm going to let her or him be that. And Trudy's not any of that.
7: No.
2: But this whole discussion, though, goes in the same bucket. But Trudy's is much more functional than a lot of the things we hear.
7: Yeah. And
2: there's a kindness coming from her husband, I heard.
7: Yeah.
2: Like she received it as kindness.
7: You said, hey, you'll be fine doing it this way, but it could be so much better.
2: Yeah. I think it'd be better if the two of you both stood up like two adults and I brought you in, you know, this is, you're my wife and we're going to write a check today and pay off this debt. He's got, that guy has the money in his account right now to pay off that debt. And then it just uncomplicates everything. And you didn't marry him for that, or you wouldn't have gotten married. He wouldn't have gone for that.
7: He would have smelled it a mile away.
2: Exactly.

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2: 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Just play the game one way. You hit a ball in the gap, run. Boom, coming in hot.
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0: ABC News, I'm Dave Packer. An effort to get talks between the U.S. and Iran back on track after days of attacks, but...
1: The president is issuing this new threat against Iran, posting that 1,000 missiles are locked and loaded and aimed at Iran, with thousands more to immediately follow if the Iranian government acts on its threat to assassinate or attempt to assassinate him. And he goes further, adding that orders have already been given and the U.S. military is ready, willing, and able to completely decimate and destroy all areas of Iran.
0: ABC's Selena Wang. U.S. Ambassador to Israel Mike Huckabee telling Fox News that Israeli intelligence tipped off the U.S. to a very specific plot to assassinate President Trump. President Trump earlier said Israel came up with nothing. A landmark housing bill automatically became law at midnight even after President Trump declined to sign it in protest of the Senate's inaction on a voting legislation that he's supporting. The bipartisan bill aims to increase the supply of affordable.
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13: Few people now have asked me about a TikTok trend that they've come across. It's called 75 Hard. The challenge was created by entrepreneur and author Andy Frisella, who calls it a, quote, transformative mental toughness program and an Ironman for your brain. So here's what it entails. Eat a structured diet with no alcohol, drink a gallon of water, read 10 pages of nonfiction, take a progress photo, and complete two 45-minute workouts, one of them outdoors, every day, for 75 days. Quite a challenge. We asked CNN fitness contributor Dana Santis about this, who reminded us that sustainable fitness isn't about punishment or proving discipline through extremes. It's about building habits that integrate into your lifestyle in a way that feels supportive and repeatable. If you ask me, that's going to be the key to long-term success. I'm Dr. Sanjay Gupta, helping you live a better life.
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0: Buying or selling a home is a really big deal. 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It sold in 2 days. The appraisal came back at $375,000. And he was wanting to know how to get his mother-in-law out of the contract because she had sold her house too cheap.
1: They left a lot of money on the table.
0: $30,000-$40,000 bucks. You know who I blame? Real estate agent.
1: Oh.
0: Who put this house on the market $40,000, 15% under what it should have been priced at?
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0: 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Andrew is in Cincinnati. Hi, Andrew. How are you?
2: I'm doing pretty good. Thank you, Dave and George, for taking my call.
0: Sure. How can we help?
2: So my question is, well, first I want to start off by giving the context. I recently just gave my life over to Jesus Christ, and I'm taking the Bible seriously with my life. And
0: good
2: by doing that, I've discovered that I have a PhD in DUMB, just like you would say, and I'm new to the Ramsey baby steps. I have $41,000 in debt, $25,000, a part of that total combined debt of an auto loan, $9,000 in one credit card, to about $1,300 in another credit card, and a $5,000 debt that I owe my parents.
0: How old are you? My girlfriend.
2: I'm 32 years old.
0: Okay. What about your girlfriend? Say that again.
2: So I just broke up with my girlfriend. She didn't want to go to church, didn't believe in God. So I want to do a 180 with my life and be a good steward and a leader to myself and my community and my future family.
0: Wow. Man, you have been through it. Look at you. You are on fire. Good for you. Okay. And what do you make a year, sir?
2: I make $52,000. Have my primary job. My secondary job as a real estate agent, I've made about $25,000.
0: Okay. So $75,000. All right. Very cool.
2: Yes, sir.
0: Very cool. Well, as you've already figured out by poking around the Ramsey stuff, we are also Jesus people, and we build the systems that we use based on biblical principles. Now, not everything we teach is from the Bible. Some of it is the implications are from the Bible. But like the Bible says, the borrower is slave to the lender. So we take from that, I don't want to be in debt, which is why you called. So that kind of is the way we've... Now, how do we do that? How do we get out of the debt? Well, that's not necessarily a biblical thing. But it is a cool thing because... Here's part of your young faith experience as you're brand new in all of this. What you're going to discover is that God is going to use this money subject to help you with the transformation you're going through in all parts of your life, because you're going to become a different person as you go along the process of getting out of debt, and as you go along the process of handling money properly. And becoming the different person is actually the goal. The money stuff is a side goal. Does that make sense?
2: Yes, sir. Yes, sir.
0: And so I'm real proud of you. Thank you for giving us all that context, and I'm proud of where you are at this moment. Okay, so $75,000 a year, and you probably heard about the baby steps. They're not in the Bible. We made those up. But they work.
1: It's in second opinions.
0: It's in second opinions. Second hesitations, yeah. And so, you're going to first save up $1,000 after being on a budget. Now, being on a budget is a biblical thing. God talks about planning all through Scripture. Jesus said, don't build a tower without first counting the cost, lest you get halfway up and you're unable to finish. And all who see you begin to mock you and say, this man began to build and was unable to finish. So you don't build a house without a blueprint, and you don't build a life without a budget. So you're going to do a budget on every dollar. We're going to hook you up with that and pay for it. The upgraded premium version will give you a year's worth of it when we get off the line here. So you're going to do your budget, and in your budget, first thing you do is you find $1,000 and set aside as your starter emergency fund. And then we're going to list these debts, smallest to largest. $1,300 worth of credit cards will be your small one. And we're going to pay minimum payments on everything but the little one and attack the little one with a vengeance. Now, are you paying your parents' payments on the $5,000?
2: Yes, sir, I am.
0: Okay, good. Okay, so keep paying that minimum payment, keep paying your car payment, and keep paying the $9,000 payment, and then all other money we squeeze out of the budget, after we've got our baby step one $1,000, we're going to throw at that $1,300 credit card and cut up all the credit cards when you get off the phone, okay?
2: Yes, sir.
0: Get a debit card. It'll do everything your credit card will do except go in debt.
2: And where I broke up with my girlfriend, she had her house on land contract, and I helped her pay all of that. And so, of course, I wasn't able to pay down a lot of my debt. So I think my next question is, I literally moved in with my parents. Should I seek independence and just go rent while I'm doing this? Should I live with them? Should I save up for a home? How exactly should I go about that?
0: So you've been there for 2 weeks.
2: Yes, sir.
0: Yeah. You don't want to stay there indefinitely, but you're in the middle of a chaotic, transformative period of your life, okay? You have a breakup, a move, a reset spiritually. You are adjusting, you know, the other parts of your life to align with the spiritual connection with your newfound faith, and so all of those things are good. I'm okay with you using your parents as a safety net, but not as a hammock.
2: Yes, sir.
0: So I would establish a period of time I'm going to stay here, assuming that it's not a toxic environment, assuming it's a good environment, a period of time I'm going to stay here, and after that I'm going to be out. And so, you know, maybe you sit there 6 months and you use that 6 months rent-free to really knock out a few of these small debts and get some wiggle room in your budget.
2: Yes, sir.
0: I don't think a 32-year-old is going to want to stay there for 3 years, unless you're weird.
2: No, sir. No, sir.
0: Does that make sense?
2: Yes,
0: so, I mean,
2: yes.
0: So let's just kind of find that
1: set
0: balance.
1: Some dates and
0: milestones. Maybe 6 months is the number. Maybe 3 months is the number. I don't know. You look at it and you figure it out. But, start, you know, let's get our feet under us and get, you know, touch ground here. And then say, okay, based on that wisdom and what my budget's telling me, I'm going to make a much better and much more informed rental decision. I mean, I'm going to rent the cheapest thing I can possibly rent, but be out on my own and have my adult dignity back, so to speak. But using them as a safety net is fine. And so people often, we're always hard on parents, have their kids in their basement and all that kind of thing. But people always say, Ramsey says you never do that. No, we actually do think there's a moment in time that for a short period of time that mom and dad can be a great safety net for adult children.
1: When there's
0: you just
1: crisis,
0: don't want to be a hammock.
1: Transition, all
0: yeah.
1: of that.
0: Yeah, we don't want to be
1: sense.
0: A hammock. And not for Andrew, because he's not in this situation, but for, everybody else, I mean, that's the thing. If for everybody else, you know, an eagle that doesn't leave the nest is a turkey. So you just can't. That's a problem. So we've got to work that out. But, you know, can you come home and heal if the eagle got damaged? Yeah, you can. And he's in a healing period, a metamorphosis period right now. And so good for you and good for your parents that that's available to them, available to you, that you got a good relationship with them. So, yeah, let's do a little bit of that. And then you go ahead and figure out how long that is. Is it 3 months, 6 months, 9 months? What is it?

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3: For years, we've been talking about both the positive and negative effects of being on social media. And I would say, by and large, for older adults, social media is net positive. Not all positive, but net positive. Helps them keep in touch with friends and stay social. But for younger people, social media use, especially heavy use, tends to be net negative. In fact, according to this year's World Happiness Report, youth who use social media more than 5 hours a day reported a lower level of well-being. And researchers who study this sort of thing found that many teens wish these platforms didn't even exist, and yet they can't seem to stop using them. Experts we talked to largely suggested two things. Ideally, along with your friend group, take some time offline. 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I'm Dr. Sanjay Gupta, helping you live a better life.
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1: Today's question comes from Michael in Alaska. 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I'm worried about someone accessing my bank account funds. Simple question. I've got a lot of ideas here as sort of the mixture of my worlds of tech and finance.
0: Have at it.
1: One of the main things, and this is great with modern technology, is Apple Pay. So Apple Pay blocks your actual card number at these transactions, and it's a tap to pay, so your card is never actually used or exposed. So that's one way. It's encrypted. Another one, and this one's actually a new advertiser on my YouTube channel, but I've used them for years. They're called privacy.com, and they create virtual card numbers that you can lock to merchants with spending limits, time limits, one-time use. So I use those when I shop online because your actual debit card number is never exposed. It's a virtual card number that's attached to your bank account or debit card. So that's pretty cool, too.
0: Most websites, including ours, and, you know, I've learned about this because of owning Ramsey. Otherwise, I probably would have never learned about it. When we accept your debit card to purchase a Total Money Makeover book or George's book on our website, the number is not stored literally. It is tokenized, is what they call it in the tech world. And so it's encrypted, in other words. And so we have a token, an encrypted token on you then, that when you come back, you can use the same card very easily. So, like, if you return to a website of any kind where you do shopping, that's what's happened. If it's a decent website, if it's sophisticated in any way, they will have tokenized it, meaning they're not in their database to be hacked is not your entire card number. We simply do not have your entire card number. It's gone.
1: We could get it if we wanted to.
0: But we have access to your account through that token only. And so it keeps fraud from actually happening because we would have some liability if you got hacked through here. We don't need the PR problem of that. So if you're dealing online, you're going to run into that a lot with reasonably sophisticated sites. The second thing is that you are not liable for charges on your debit card that were fraudulently made, just like you're not on your credit card. So, and I've heard people incorrectly, and that's a minimum, ignorantly say on other financial shows, well, you'd never get a debit card because credit card protects you in the event of fraud. Debit card gives you the exact same protections. Look it up on Visa.com. Look it up.
1: It's zero liability policy.
0: It says it right there. It's got a little paragraph called the zero liability policy on all Visa and MasterCard products, whether it's a Visa credit card or a Visa debit card, a MasterCard debit card or credit card, zero liability in the event of fraud. So if someone steals your number and buys stuff, and this actually happened to Sharon a week and a half ago.
1: Oh, wow.
0: Our bank contacted us and said, did you buy $10,000 worth of Louis Vuitton in South Carolina last week? And we're like, no, we did not. We're in South Carolina, and Louis Vuitton was not on the Christmas list. So didn't happen. And they're like, okay, $84,000 worth. These people, wherever they grabbed her number, wherever they scarfed her number, they hit Louis Vuitton and Coach all over America. And I don't know how they were doing it.
1: Wow.
0: It was hitting my wife's. It was hitting my checking account with my wife's debit card. And you know what it cost me?
1: $0.
0: You know what it cost old Louis Vuitton? I don't know. Did they actually let those purses and suitcases get out the door with the fraud? They might have. But when they got back and the charge was denied, maybe they recalled the order. Maybe it was an online order. I don't know. But it was $80,000.
1: That's wild.
0: That was a lot. I think they knew whose card they'd gotten a hold of.
1: Yeah. They went ding, ding, ding.
0: Yeah, I think we just hit the lottery. So we don't know what happened, whether it got picked up, whether somebody took a picture of it in a back room or where it happened, but that happens with credit cards. It happens with debit cards. It's identity theft, and there's fraud online, and there's fraud in stores, and there's ATM, you know, gas pumps or have a, you know, the artificial thing where they, the crook is scanning your number and keeping your number and that kind of thing. I've heard of all of these things happening. I have never lost a dime, and I have had a debit card for as long as there have been debit cards. Probably 30-something years.
1: Wow.
0: I've never lost a dime. Now, I have had all kinds of situations where they come, the bank sends me the email that says, is this you? Or the fraud department will call and say, is this you? And the 800 number rings on the phone, right? But they do that with your credit card as well. They'll check.
1: Yep. One good note
0: if it
1: is
0: breaks
1: to,
0: the algorithm. So, like, if we head out of the country, we just spent 3 weeks in Argentina. If we head out of the country, we email my banker, my private banker, and say, we're going to be in Argentina. That is us. Those charges are us. Look for that.
1: You don't need to
0: because
1: fly.
0: That'll trip the algorithm, and the whole stinking thing will get shut down. I'll be down there with no money. That's not a good idea, right? So, but I let them know. But the algorithms are all, they're excellent. They're getting better all the time. The identity theft protection that Xander has is there as well, but I've never had to access that. For any of this, the debit card is as safe as the credit card, period. And especially if you keep up with your stinking banking.
1: Yeah, the big part is just pay attention.
0: You never look at your checking account but once a year. Well, no wonder you got screwed because you're screwing yourself. You're doing a bad job of handling your money. You need to know what's going on with your money. So same thing. So, that's it.
1: I get text every transaction that comes through goes to my phone.
0: Really?
1: Yeah.
0: Every single transaction? That would drive me bananas.
1: I guess it's probably when you're using it at a point of purchase.
0: I don't get it at all. I don't get a single
1: time. You're missing out. It's a good time. It's the only people that text me is my bank.
0: George, it's a good
1: time. I can't get a hold of my
0: party.
1: Wife.
0: It's a party. It's a banker party.
1: It feels good to get a text.
0: Sounds like a party to me. No, that would drive me bananas. I don't need all that activity. But I do need the protection, though. I don't want, some crook loading up on Louis Vuitton with Sharon's name. I don't want that happening. And then they tried.
1: Man.
0: They tried. And we'll, we're happy to sign. I think they sent, the bank sent over an affidavit because this was an unusually large.
1: Yeah, that's like a police report level.
0: Yeah. So we signed affidavits and everything to for them to put in the file.
1: But did they do a search of your house to make sure there was no Louis in there?
0: Well, they would find Louis in there, but they would be older than last week. And they would have been actually paid for by us. So, yeah. And not stolen by us, but wow. Not in my closet, but in my wife's. But anyway, so.
1: I covered all this, Dave, in my book. In the credit card chapter of Breaking Free from Broke, I literally have a spot about the fraud protector. That's the archetype of the credit card user who says, well, credit cards are safer. And I go through all the nitty-gritty details, the Electronic Fund Transfer Act, and all these 17 ways you can stay protected. And it's really a nothing burger. It's more paranoia at that point and a justification to keep your credit card more than it is reality. So I want to just convict everyone out there going, well, I don't want to cut it up because fraud could happen. There's a higher likelihood you put yourself into debt than fraud happening if you're using that credit card.
0: Well, fraud, you really should. The only way you're going to catch it on your credit card is if you look at the statement and go, I didn't charge this. The only way you're going to catch it on your debit card is if you keep up with your statement I didn't charge this. So you actually have to freaking pay attention to your life or you're going to crash because, there's crooks everywhere. There's more people. There's people that work harder at being crooks than they do at their job. And they're even better at it than they are at their job. So,
1: and if you lose your debit card, you got to lock that thing immediately. So like Fairwinds, which has been an awesome partner, I've got their debit card. If I lose the Fairwinds debit card, I go into the app and hit lock. No one can use the card. So
0: I'm pretty sure our bank has that one too.
1: Yeah, there's a lot of these protections these days that it's actually safer than it's ever been to use a debit card.
0: Yeah, and it may actually... Because it's more, the algorithms are more sensitive, it may actually be even safer than a credit card.
1: I believe it.
0: But they do have the same exact fraud protection. You get charged zero. That's Visa and MasterCard's guarantee on their written agreements. 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
3: From ABC News, I'm Dave Packer. A bipartisan bill to try to make housing more affordable became law today without President Trump's signature. He had 10 days to veto it, sign it, or let it become law on its own.
4: This housing bill passed with overwhelming support from Democrats and Republicans. Plus, it hits at one of the biggest issues for Americans right now, the cost of buying a home. And this bill aims to lower the cost by boosting supply, making homes cheaper to build, and restricting Wall Street investors from buying up single-family homes. And yet, Trump torpedoed the planned signing of this bill 10 days earlier, calling the bill a, quote, big yawn.
3: ABC's Selena Wang, President Trump refusing to sign it because the Senate won't pass the Save America Act. U.S. Ambassador to Israel Mike Huckabee telling Fox News that Israeli intelligence tipped off the U.S. to a very specific plot to assassinate President Trump. Now, that contradicts what the president said. And Trump said the switching from the new Air Force One to an older model had nothing to do with any threats. But now the Trump administration has subpoenaed several New York Times journalists, says the paper, after their report on security concerns involving the new plane.
5: The new jet, which President Trump received as a gift from Qatar, just went into service last week after the administration spent $400 million in upgrades. The subpoenas seek to force the Times reporters to testify before a federal grand jury in Manhattan on Wednesday, the paper said. The appearance of federal law enforcement agents on the doorstep of news reporters should shock the conscience of any American who believes in the Constitution and the press freedom it protects, says the paper's lawyer, David McCraw.
3: ABC's Chuck Sievertson. Democratic Congressman Ro Khanna says he was detained by Israeli settlers and authorities during his visit to a West Bank village Thursday.
6: I'm certainly probably the first American politician who's been detained by the IDF and Israeli settlers.
3: The Israeli military said troops and police officers intervened after receiving a report of a roadway being blocked. You're listening to ABC News.
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3: Memorial was held today for the man who was fatally shot by ICE officers in Houston. Several members of Congress spoke at the vigil, including Congresswoman Sylvia Garcia.
9: We will continue to fight for a complete, independent, top-to-bottom investigation to find out exactly what happened.
3: ICE officials claim Lorenzo Salgado Araujo rammed a federal vehicle during an attempted arrest and was allegedly shot in self-defense. but a lawyer for two witnesses is now disputing the official account of the killing. This week, Maine Democratic Senate nominee Graham Plattner ended his campaign, which had been dogged by sexual misconduct and other allegations.
10: Here in Maine, Democrats are scrambling to recover from the collapsed campaign of Graham Plattner. We met with Executive Director Devin Murphy Anderson of the Maine Democratic Party. We asked her how the next few days will go, because by law, Democrats have just about 2 weeks to fill Plattner's place on the ballot. At least seven candidates have already thrown their hats in the ring, and now the Democrats here in this state say that they will have a convention on July 25th to pick Plattner's replacement. Jake O'Brien, ABC News, Maine.
3: Just weeks after representing his country at the World Cup, 25-year-old South African midfielder Jaden Adams has died. No confirmation yet on the cause of death. Police said they opened an investigation after the body of a 25-year-old man was found at a suburban home in central Cape Town this morning. Dave Packer, ABC News.
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0: Nice.
1: Good for you. Okay. And how much is in your retirement accounts now, total?
0: So because we have two different jobs, we have access to a number of different accounts. So between the 401k, the 457, and the 403b, we have 600k. And then in an after-tax brokerage, we have 600k. And then we've got 100 and change in a 529, and then 40k in an emergency.
1: Excellent. Okay.
0: And then
1: so if you have 600k in a brokerage account, I assume the 600k in after-tax brokerage is invested in good mutual funds.
0: Yes. Well, it's between that and S&P index funds.
1: Okay. Well, good mutual funds. Yeah. I mean, you're earning market returns then on those investments, which means that 600 is going to double about every 6 years or so. Okay. So when you're 47, it'll be 1.2. And why would you need more than that before you're 59 and a half? Oh, by the way, when you're 53, you'll have 2.4 if you don't add anything to the brokerage account.
0: Right. I think the key there is we have the ability to contribute in pre-tax money, right? So saving us quite a bit in our income to both a 401k, a 457, and a 503.
1: Yeah, but you said, your question was, am I currently putting too much into retirement? Wasn't that your question?
0: Correct. Yeah, okay. So we're maxing out all of those accounts.
1: Yeah, but it's only 600K. And then the other 600K is an after-tax, right?
0: Correct.
1: Okay. And you said, I'm afraid I'm going to have too much of it tied up and I won't be able to get to it. But my point is your 600K is going to be 2.4 million before you get to 59 and a half. And that's if you don't add anything to it in the brokerage account.
0: Right. That's the brokerage, but
1: what do you, and the other account will be growing faster because you're putting more into it. That's me saying if you don't put anything into the 600K. So what is it that you think you're going to need to buy that's millions of dollars before you're 59 and a half?
0: Well, we are in San Diego, so so houses are not cheap.
1: Do you not own a home yet?
0: We do.
1: Okay, and it's paid for?
0: Yes, sir.
1: And what does it cost? What's it worth?
0: Probably 1.7.
1: Way to go. You guys have done so good, man. Congratulations. You got a lot of money. So what's your income?
0: Take home is around, depending on the year, and bonus, maybe around 300.
1: Okay. Man, you guys have just, you've done a fantastic. Wonderful job. Way to go.
2: So what are those future goals? You said there's other things that we want to do. What are the, have you guys laid those out to see what they're going to cost, when they're going to hit?
0: Well, the big one for us is we'd love to either invest in real estate locally, which given the area we're in is a challenge because it's so expensive, or even potentially upgrade in house. But given where we're at, right, you sneeze wrong in the wrong direction and your taxes go through the roof or whatever else with respect to, you know, homes here. But, you know, because we're contributing close to 75K toward retirement, if we were able to reallocate some of that, then
1: are you putting money into the 600K after tax account at all?
0: Not right now.
1: Okay.
0: No.
1: Okay. All right.
2: If you guys make 500 gross, then 15% is 75K. So I think you guys, you know, obviously you can invest more than that. Your house is paid for, but it doesn't sound like you're contributing so much. You're filling them up, you're maxing them out, and then once you reach the point where you don't have access to those, you can go to the brokerage.
1: Yeah,
2: buy some real estate.
1: The answer overall is to be investing, and you're doing that. And so are you going to have enough at retirement? Yes, you're going to be in great shape. You're already in great shape, and you're only 41 and 39 years old because you've just done a wonderful job. So now it just becomes a nuance of how we want to flesh this out. If instead of maxing out all available retirement and keeping the government's hands off of it, if instead of doing that you said, I'm going to put 15% into my Roths and my 401k Roths and so on. And the rest of it I'm going to put over into this other brokerage because I want to do some other things like buy some real estate for cash. And that's going to be my other investment that I want to do. That's a decision and you're not wasting the money. Both are going towards investments. Both are going towards good quality investments. So,

0: I don't have a problem with it at all. You're going to have plenty for retirement. Now, what I would challenge you to do is to monitor that as you go along. So let's say that you said, all right, we're going to put $75K into retirement. That's 15%, like it was baby step four. You're not at baby step four anymore. You're at seven. But let's just say, okay, we're going to put 50, and everything else we're going to put in the after tax, because brokerage account. And when it gets big enough, we're going to buy a piece of real estate with it. That's okay. But what I would do as you're doing that then is I would monitor going along and say, you may look up someday and go, okay, now I've got enough in there, or I'm putting too much in that 600. I could be keeping the government's hands off of more of this money by maxing out a few of these other things and come back and max out everything. In my case, what I personally did in your situation, my income was different than yours, but I maxed out everything to keep the government's hands off of it, and then piled up cash for after-tax investments. And I still do. I still use a simple brokerage, S&P 500. I don't even have it in a brokerage account. It's just an S&P. And I just throw cash in there. I get a big royalty check from a publisher, and I just chunk cash over there. And when that account gets big enough, I go buy a piece of real estate with it. That's my personal strategy. It's not any fancier than that. And so, but I'm maxing out all the other stuff, even at 65 years old, just because I get so pissed off about how much of the government takes from me, and I want to get it all in any kind of tax-protected account I possibly can.
1: Mm-hmm.
0: But you could limit that for a little while and get that 600 up to 2 million and then start that plan.
1: Yeah, that's really the key there, which is kind of, it's hard not to contribute to some of those accounts because of the tax benefits.
0: Yeah,
1: but
0: I also want to do these other things sooner than I'm going to be able to if it's all over in that other account. Yeah.
1: Yeah.
2: So maybe you max out the ones with the best tax advantages and then move to the brokerage once you get that piece of property.
0: So if you put 75 away in your retirement, how much more could you throw at your after-tax brokerage account beyond the 75?
1: It depends on how much we want to have fun during the month.
0: I know. How much are you thinking?
1: No, I think it's really...
2: $5,000?
1: Yeah, it just depends on how motivated we are.
0: How much are you thinking?
1: A couple thousand at least.
0: Okay. All right. Then that's not a big deal. Yeah. The big thing is going to be keeping it invested well, and it's going to double on your investments but in 6 years, 7 years.

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0: Thanks for joining us, America. So the net worth calculator is happening, George.
1: Oh, yeah. Coming up in a few episodes, I'm going to be walking through the latest data on net worth by age. It's sort of America's financial report card, if you will. And I want to know how our audience stacks up. And here's my bet. I bet you that our audience has a much higher average net worth than most of America. So here's the challenge. We're going to include a link in the show notes of this episode to our Ramsey Net Worth Calculator. Here it is. Go calculate your net worth. Let us know in the comments your age and your net worth, wherever you're watching. We're going to compile the comments and see how our audience stacks up against the data. So head to the show notes if you're on YouTube or podcast. Take the net worth calculator and put it in the comments with your age. That'll be a fun
0: exercise. It's all at RamseySolutions.com, right?
1: That's
0: how you find the calculator?
1: Yeah. And we'll link it directly in the show notes if you jump down there.
0: Okay, that's the easiest way. All right. Yeah, because it's
1: my scientific research.
0: Deep in the internet there on the Ramsey page. There's a lot of Ramsey Solutions pages. So, net worth calculator is a good measure because that's, you know what? We need to teach people better to use that. We're actually working on adding a net worth calculator that automatically does it inside your every dollar budget.
1: Oh, to track that.
0: Where it tracks all your stuff and then constantly is updating. You know, like you hook it to your mutual fund accounts and you hook it to everything.
1: It'll add up your investments, your cars, your home.
0: Real estate. You'd have to do your real estate by hand. But, you know, you just open up your every dollar and you go, oh, my net worth went up. You know, like Warren Buffett says, you know, stock price goes up on Berkshire Hathaway. His net worth goes up.
1: Yeah.
0: All he's got to do is just calculate the stock price, you know. So same kind of thing. So, but the net worth is an actual measure of your financial health as opposed to, say, the stupid butt FICO score.
1: You got an 850 with negative net worth. You're not crushing it.
0: You're crushing paying the bank too much. Yeah. And so if you said, I actually have a net worth, a positive, I mean, most people have a negative net worth, by the way. You owe more than you're worth.
1: If you got nothing in savings and debt,
0: I've got $100,000 in student loan debt and I live in an apartment. You have a negative net worth. Okay. So that, you know, because your net worth is what you own minus what you owe. Assets minus liabilities, which is the actual measure of financial health. If you want to set long-term goals, like 50-year goals, 30-year goals, and you say, I want to be a millionaire, well, a millionaire is a net worth goal. That's what you own minus what you owe equals $1 million. If you owe nothing and you own $1 million worth of stuff, you are by definition a millionaire. And people are like, well,
1: like a millionaire, Dave.
0: This is not a how much you make thing. This is a how much you keep thing. A lot of people make $1 million and got nothing. Welcome to sports world, right? Welcome to the NFL. Okay? I got nothing, honey, but I made a lot of money. Or other people didn't make nothing and they saved all of it and they got millions of dollars. So your net worth is actually not your income, is actually your measure of financial health. It's one of the primary measures, and we've gotten away from it because the banks have taught us to get screwed by them. They've taught us thoroughly. What's in your wallet? Not your card. My money. That's my answer, Samuel L. Jackson. I'll tell you what's in my wallet. It got nothing to do with you. Nothing to do with you. Actual Benjamin Franklin in my wallet, looking at me smiling.
1: He's always
0: That's
1: smiling.
0: What's in my wallet. So, I mean, you know, but they've taught us over and over and over with these dadgum, you know, more money is spent advertising Visa, MasterCard, and American Express and Discover than almost any other product in the world.
1: That should tell you something.
0: Hundreds of millions of dollars a year spent advertising, teaching you that you can't live without those goobers.
1: You need the rewards. You need to up your score. You need more lines of credit. That's what's pitched.
0: Yeah. You're walking through the airport, and they're yelling from the table, you can get airline miles, sign up here. Like a carny. It's like a carny. And it, just like the carny, when you go over and pay your money, you don't get the stuffed rabbit because the game is rigged. Just like a carny. Only it's Southwest Air is the carny. And they're standing in front of you while they're telling you to put your seatbelt on, selling you a credit card from the aisle. And the stewardess is doing it. You don't think these people are good at what they do? They're better at what they do than you are at what you do because you bought it, people. So the banks, their job is to sell you on believing that the FICO score is a measure. Which, how do you get a FICO score? You borrow money so that why? So that you can borrow money. So why? So you can borrow money. Is this a dog chasing its tail or what? Is a dog chasing its tail with NASCAR stickers all over it that look like banks? Just look, visualize your dog, put Bank of America, Fifth Third, put all the bank little stickers on your dog, and then teach your dog to chase its tail. Now you got a FICO score.
1: It's a great representation.
0: That's exactly what's going on right there. So you look like NASCAR. Looks stupid. So don't do this.
1: I had a fun interaction on a Delta flight. The stewardess walked up to me and said, close your ears. And then she did the pitch for the credit card. She recognized me, and she went,
0: I'm sorry, George. I have to do this. It's my job.
1: She apologized ahead of time.
0: That's
1: I appreciate
0: funny.
1: That.
0: That's funny.
1: I went, la, la, la, la, la. I can't hear you.
0: George standing behind her going,
2: no,
0: don't do it.
2: It's not worth it.
0: Yeah. Dive on the grenade, George. Dive on the grenade.
1: I'm not a good salesperson for your credit card pitch.
0: But seriously, if we did on the Ramsey Show just a tiny bit as good as they do selling debt about selling the net worth calculator, which is an actual measure of winning, because as your debt goes down and your savings, investments, and real estate values go up, you are winning. That's the definition of net worth. If we get this net worth calculator to be the thing rather than the FICO score, wow, we would have actually done something.
1: Your net worth is intangible, whereas the debt gets you the thing you want right now.
0: Mm-hmm.
1: The net worth takes time to build.
0: And the net worth requires that your emotions be mature. The FICO score requires that your emotions be immature.
1: They want you to be impulsive.
0: They want you to be a child, a baby child.
2: I want it. I want it. I deserve it. Because I work so hard.
1: And they'll tell you that in the marketing. They'll literally say, you work so hard.
0: You deserve it.
1: And we say,
0: you work too hard to say, oh, it was McDonald's. You deserve a break today, right?
1: Oh, that's right.
0: Yeah.
1: That's
0: yeah.
1: good marketing.
0: You deserve a Big Mac. Is that all I deserve?
1: Wow.
0: I'm really not doing very well, Lord, if that's all I deserve is a Big Mac.
1: That's a dark future.
0: I think fine dining is what I deserve.
1: You deserve a steak, but settle for a McMuffin.
0: Get you a McRib. We're not sure what that rib came out of, but we're just saying it's a rib.
1: Whatever it is, it's not alive anymore. That's all we know.
0: If it ever was. It's a zombie rib. Yeah. So, oh my gosh, guys. So, hey, net worth is how you measure success. And if someone says, $1 million is not enough, it's not. It's not enough for some of the things you want to do. $1 million will not buy you a jet. Not a good one, anyway. $1 million will not buy you 7 cars. People that have a jet and 7 cars are billionaires. They're not millionaires. A billion is 1,000 million. If you have 1,000 million and you spend 8 million of that on a jet, you're okay. If you have 8 million and you spend 8 million of that on a jet, that was dumb. Okay? So, I mean, this is how the net worth works, right? I mean, you're looking at your ratios and you're going, okay, that makes sense. That's not a million. No one should have $1 million. A millionaire is a net worth is a math thing. It's not a moral construct. It's not a spiritual discussion. I can have that argument with you too and teach you about capitalism, how it is more intimately moral and ethically moral than any other form of government or economy. But that's not got anything to do with being a millionaire. It's just the byproduct. Millionaire is the byproduct of being free, having liberty. To get up, leave the cave, kill something, and drag it home, and not have it forcefully taken from you by your government. Oh, wait, they do that. It's called income tax.

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0: ABC News, I'm Dave Packer. A bipartisan bill to try to make housing more affordable became law today without President Trump's signature. He had 10 days to veto it, sign it, or let it become law on its own, the president refusing to sign because the Senate won't pass the Save America Act, which would require a government ID to vote. U.S. Ambassador to Israel Mike Huckabee telling Fox News that Israeli intelligence tipped off the U.S. to a very specific plot to assassinate President Trump. Meanwhile, Iran's Islamic Military Revolutionary Guard today announced that the Strait of Hormuz would be closed until further notice. Democratic Congressman Ro Khanna says he was detained by Israeli settlers and authorities during his visit to a West Bank village Thursday.
1: I'm certainly probably the first American politician who's been detained by the IDF and Israeli settlers.
0: Now, Khanna is the latest Democrat considering a run for president to visit the West Bank. This is
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0: Jennifer is in Philadelphia. Hi, Jennifer. How are you?
1: Hi, I'm great. How are you guys today?
0: Better than we deserve. What's up?
1: Excellent. So I had a question. I'm a bit stuck right now. I am recently divorced. My ex-husband and I, we own a home. It's probably worth at least $300,000. We have about $125,000 remaining on the mortgage. He's offering to let me stay in the house and split the equity later, but I have some student loan debt and car debt. If I sell and get out of the house, I feel like the equity would wipe out all of my debt and leave me with a decent emergency fund. So I'm just wondering, should I sell the house to get a clean break or try to stay?
0: How old are you?
1: I am 47.
0: Your kids at home?
1: 19 years old. Okay. Yes.
0: How long were y'all married?
1: We were married 19 years.
0: Wow, I'm sorry.
1: Yes.
0: It's a hard thing to go through.
1: It absolutely is, yes.
0: What do you make?
1: I make, so gross pay, this next year I'll be making a little over $100,000.
0: And you said you're 40 what? 47?
1: 47. 47, yes.
0: Okay.
2: What's the mortgage payment?
1: The mortgage payment right now is $1,890. And that's something that I've struggled with.
0: My answer is more emotional than it is mathematical.
1: Uh-huh.
0: And I'm answering this as what would I do if I were in your shoes, okay?
1: Okay.
0: But it's the way I function, so I'm not sure it applies to you. You'll have to decide that, okay?
1: Okay.
0: But for me, I think you make $100,000 a year. You're 100% free if you sell this house.
1: Mm-hmm.
0: 100% of this heartbreak is in your rearview mirror. You're not walking into the same bedroom anymore. You're not walking into the same kitchen anymore.
1: Correct.
0: And you have zero debt, and you make $100,000 a year, you turn the page, and chapter two begins.
1: Okay.
0: I love the cleanliness of that and what that opens up your world as a world of possibilities. Your life becomes a new adventure after this tragedy and this heartbreak and whatever words we want to use for the past year and a half that you've gone through this or whatever it's taken to get this done. And it's just been hell. And to put all of the burning embers of that trash fire, that dumpster fire, in the rearview mirror, for me, and I'm making $100,000, and I'm completely free. I can do whatever I want. I like that more than I like this house.
1: Agreed. That is my thoughts recently.
0: Yeah.
1: It would be a great feeling to be debt free and planning for the future and the next chapter.
0: Yeah. Knowing what I know now, I'm going to turn the page and chapter two is going to be a chapter of possibilities. Not burdened by anchors from the past.
1: Yes.
0: I personally think I get great hope and joy out of that idea.
1: Yes. Absolutely. And that is what I need right now. I need some joy and happiness back in my life again.
0: Yeah, it cleanses some of the heartache, and hope replaces some of the rage. And you know, I anytime you go through a life trashing thing, I mean, I've not been through a divorce, but I've been through a bankruptcy, lost everything, and you know, and what they say about bankruptcy is it's a fresh start. Well, only if you do it right, you know? And only if you clean off everything when you do it. And we did, and we had our fresh start. But, man, it was, you know, we're standing there in ashes for a fresh start.
1: Yeah.
0: You know, and in a sense, a little bit, that's what you're doing. But there's a lot of positives in chapter two already. Freedom.
1: Yes.
0: Adventure.
1: Yeah.
0: Sun is out. There's $100,000 a year income.
1: No debt.
0: You didn't tell me you got two 2-year olds to deal with. I mean,
1: I'm very close.
0: Yeah. The 19 year old can figure it out. Well, we're not that far off. And
1: exactly.
0: And not put them in the therapist's office too quickly anyway.
1: Teaching him, I'm encouraging him to listen to you and your show.
0: Thank you.
1: And your team, so that he makes responsible decisions, especially over the next few years of his life.
0: Yeah.
1: He doesn't
0: use this family not turning out like he wanted it to be an excuse to do something dumb financially. That's a good idea on your part. Way to go. So
1: yes.
0: I don't know,
1: yeah.
0: George.
2: I like this plan.
0: On that?
2: Well, I think, should you sell the house just to pay off the debt? Probably not. But for the reasons you mentioned, I love. And then the byproduct of that is, man, I get to just get rid of this debt, have an emergency fund, probably for the first time in a long time.
0: And you can rebuild and buy a house pretty quick. And I'd personally rather live in a different house if it's me.
2: Yeah, my guess is if you chose again today, you'd probably choose a different home based on your season of life.
1: I probably would. I'd want a similar style, but maybe just downsize a bit would be perfect.
0: Yeah. I don't know if I was single, if I would live where I live. I never thought about it much, but I guess I would. I don't know. A lot of the reasons we're in there is because of Sharon, so I don't know if it would or not.
2: Sharon to think.
0: It's the reason we're in that particular neighborhood.
2: Sharon wanted to live in a society, Dave. You wanted to live in the woods.
0: There you go.
2: You know,
0: She won.
2: Her vote mattered a little more on that one.
0: Well, yeah, it's because that's how we've been married for 45 years. I told her if she leaves, I'm going with her. So
2: that's she took how it that works. To heart.
0: We're not doing anything else. I love that. I think it's... there's a fun thing about having an encore. A guy talked about an encore career. You know, you lose your job in your 40s or 50s, and it was your big thing. And a lot of people end up with their encore career. And you think about what an encore is. The curtain goes down. The audience is on their feet cheering. The curtain goes up. You take a bow. The curtain goes down. And then the curtain goes up, and you play another set. That's the encore, right? And so that's what this is. It's the turning of a page, chapter 2. The curtain has gone up. It's your encore.
2: It's like the old ShamWow commercial. But wait, there's more. You always love that. We always want more.
0: Genzu knives.
2: Yeah. It's not over.
0: Oh, what will America do without infomercials?
2: I love it.
0: QVC went bankrupt.
2: No way.
0: They did.
2: Dave, you should have been supporting them.
0: Probably not. Yeah.
2: Can't see Dave calling in.
0: Mike Rowe, we'll have to talk to him. You know, Mike Rowe's career started on our buddy.
2: That's
0: Mike,
2: right.
0: He started on QVC. That's where he was. That's where he started.
2: That's fantastic.
0: They found out he had a great voice, and he entered theater because of his voice.
2: So he
0: left QVC and went.
2: What I wouldn't
0: theater.
2: Give to have a voice that deep and rich, and a great singer too. He does like opera.
0: Oh yeah, big time.
2: Fantastic.
0: Yeah, and he went from theater to dirty jobs. Now figure that one out. But yeah,
2: he's a Renaissance man.
0: Well, that he is for sure. But
2: I love that idea.
0: This chapter 2 thing is a good thing.
2: Well, encore, you can either treat
0: encore
2: it
0: life the next. What's the next thing? And there's just all this freedom and adventure, and you know, I'm going to backpack Europe or something. I mean, I'm not, but
2: just kind of eat, pray, love journey.
0: What is it you want to do?
2: Sisterhood of the Traveling Pants.
0: What's your thing? Yeah,
2: I love this concept of most people either treat it like a comma or a coma. You get
0: Ooh.
2: To choose. Are you going to let this be?
0: Preach. Is that like a sermon? That sounds like a sermon.
2: Maybe I stole that from a pastor.
0: You might have stole that from Sunday morning sometime.
2: But I just love that idea.
0: That's a great line.
2: Are you going to let this control you, keep you frozen, stuck? Or are you going to go, all right, there's a comma. The sentence is not over.
0: Yeah.
2: That thought might be, but there's a continuation here. So
0: filed bankruptcy, I did have that. I had a period of time where I just sat around and moaned and blamed everybody else and, you know, because that's what you do when you do something stupid. You blame other people, right? And like McDonald's serves hot coffee. Who knew? You know, it's like, I'm going to sue you. You served me hot coffee. Well, you'd sue me if it was cold, you know, because you're that guy. But, but instead, I sat around and blamed other people for my stupidity. And then I actually went to breakfast with a buddy of mine, and I was whining. And he said, you whine a lot.
2: Ouch.
0: He goes, you got a lot of lemons. You probably ought to make some lemonade and stop the whining. I went, oh, don't you love a good friend? Comma and not a coma.
2: You can use that one, Dave.

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5: A Better Life with Dr. Sanjay Gupta.
6: There are lots of things you can measure to get an idea of how healthy you are at any given moment. Temperature, heart rate, blood pressure, just to name a few. But how about how healthy you will be and how long you're likely to live? According to a new study out of the University at Buffalo, two simple strength tests are pretty accurate at predicting longevity in older women. One is hand grip strength, and the other is how quickly people can stand up from a seated position without using their arms. By the way, I remember interviewing former President Jimmy Carter when he was quite old and being really impressed how he just popped out of the chair without using his arms. Not a lot of older people can actually do that. But I think the message here is that maintaining strength as you age is going to help you perform everyday activities, but also help you avoid injury and stay independent. I'm Dr. Sanjay Gupta, helping you live a better life.
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11: 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Now finish the work so that your eager willingness to do it may be matched by your completion of it according to your means. Marvin Phillips said, "The difference between try and triumph is just a little oomph."
0: I like that.
11: 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Danielle is in Toledo. Hi, Danielle. How are you?
12: Great. Thanks for taking my call.
11: Sure. What's up?
12: My question is, our youngest child will be going to college in just over 2 years. So I've been reading about applying for financial aid, filling out the FAFSA, all of that stuff. And I keep coming across suggestions that it is better if the parents, and especially the child, use their cash. And I'm not comfortable with that. We've had our son take the foundations course. We've gone through Financial Peace University. He's been saving up from his church job for college. And that goes against what we've taught him, and we feel he should pay for part of his college, but we also don't want to mess up our chance at financial aid.
11: Well, there's several types of financial aid. There's scholarships, obviously, that are not based on financial need. They're based on, academics, citizenship, other things. And we always suggest you go get as many of those as you can. And there's billions of dollars of those out there floating around, literally. Then we also, there are grants that have to do with specific situations, nuances, demographics of your life or whatever. And grants are fine. There's nothing wrong with those. Financial aid that is needs-based, like a Pell Grant, is for poor people. And when a website or a person suggests that you spend all your money in order to qualify for welfare, that's like saying quit your job so you can get welfare. No, that we're not doing that. Like you said, that runs against what you believe, and we're not doing that. So that's what that's the spirit in which these people are, but financial aid is not all income or asset based. But that is for poor people. And if you're not poor people, then don't spend your money or hide your money and act like you're poor people. So don't do that, and then that solves your problem. So what I would tell you to do is to begin to look at the cost of a particular college versus another college. That is a bigger difference number than anything you're going to find in FAFSA.
12: Okay.
11: And FAFSA really is a funnel to get people in student loan debt, is mainly what it does.
12: That won't be allowed. There will be no student loans.
11: Yeah, good. And, and if you qualify for a certain type of scholarship or grant, fine, take it. There's nothing wrong with that. But you're probably, based on what you're telling me, you're probably not going to qualify for Pell Grants.
0: Yeah, I mean, it's interesting to see the actual formula. I was looking it up. Your parent income is the biggest factor. So spending down all of your savings and cash is a very small portion of this.
11: For Pell Grant?
0: For the FAFSA formula. The Student Aid Index is what they call it. It's what they use for the formula. The parent assets is only 5.64%. So $10,000 in savings is only going to add $500 to the parent's portion that is counted toward FAFSA. The student portion, the assets, flat 20%. So he's got, if he has 10 grand, he has saved up, $2,000 would be factored into the Student Aid Index.
11: Yeah.
0: So it's not as big of a deal as people think, and income matters far more.
11: Here's the thing. The truth is that we don't find people hardly ever that get through college using FAFSA. Unless they use student loans.
0: Yeah.
11: Now, so FAFSA is really not the ticket.
0: School choice.
11: School choice is the ticket. Working while you're in school is the ticket.
0: Applying for scholarships.
11: And looking for scholarships is the ticket. Those are the three things, and we find people doing all three of those all the time. I mean, we had Christina Ellis that was with us for years here, is world-renowned on getting scholarships. She wrote a book called How I Got $500,000 in Scholarships. She ended up going to Vanderbilt and getting her MBA paid for in full, and all of her undergrad, too. And she was the daughter of a single mom who had no money. And so, but it wasn't FAFSA. She went and she made it her job in her junior and senior year of college, of high school, to apply for scholarships. Her mother made it her job. She wrote so many essays, her fingers bled, kind of thing. But she got $500,000 worth. Hello. That means free college anywhere you want to go. And so, and it's the book was a bestseller. And she's still out there, and she's wonderful if you can find her information anywhere. But that concept is there, and that's what I would lean on. And then I would lean on school choice and what mom and dad can contribute and so on. But I wouldn't burn a lot of my brain calories trying to manipulate the FAFSA formula is the moral of this story.
0: Yeah, not worth it. You're better off taking that time to just save up and pay cash.
11: And for sure, don't spin down. God, man, people are so, it's the quintessential discussion between a scarcity mindset or an abundance mindset. A scarcity mindset says the government will have to take care of me because the little man can't get ahead.
0: So therefore, why try?
11: And therefore, I'm stuck, or spend it down, or move all your money out of your name so that you go into a Medicaid nursing home, and that way the nursing home doesn't steal your money. As if they stole your money. They provided a service. They don't steal money. They provided a service. They took care of you, old people. That's what they were doing. And you know, but they stole, they took all my, the nursing home. The nursing home got paid. You go to a restaurant, you pay them for the food. You go to the car dealer, you pay them for a car. You go to the nursing home, they stole all my money. See, that's a scarcity mentality. Now, go for an abundance mentality and going, I'm going to stack cash and scholarships and a good, inexpensive school and study something, because knowledge is the key, not degrees and not where you graduated from. Your knowledge is what moves you forward. Your degree is freaking worthless. And the only thing more worthless than your degree is where you went to school. That's so laughable. It's so stupid. I can't believe it. So choosing a school where you get quality knowledge to use in the marketplace and paying a reasonable fee for that, and your kid works while they're in school. And let me tell you what, working while you're in college is not child abuse. Most of us worked while we were in college. Shut up, you entitled brat. You're going to work while you're in college. We don't have any money. We're broke, and we're not going to take out welfare. You're going to work. That's how this is going to be. We're going to go to school. Well, my friends are, I don't give a crap what your friends, my girlfriend, I really don't care what your girlfriend's doing, because she won't even be your girlfriend by the time you get there.
0: Yeah,
11: George knows about this.
0: Yeah, that breakup is impending. I tell you from personal experience.
11: That's how George, this is how a boy from Boston ends up in southern Mississippi.
0: Mm. Yeah. That hurt. Dave doesn't even know where I got my degree from, if you tell you that's how little he cares.
11: I missed it.
0: Exactly. Yeah.
11: No, I got it. I got it the other day. We were telling the story the other day. That's why I remembered
0: good.
11: It. Yeah.
0: Good. But it really, it's
11: Danielle,
0: not
11: that's a great
0: thing.
11: Question. Thank you for calling in with that. And thank you for being a good mom and thinking this through and get that senior front and center on all this decision making where they're emotionally bought into what they're going to have to do to get through school. 54% of the people that start college finish.
0: Wow.
11: That means colleges are failures. If you get a 54 on a test, they give you an F. 54% of you that start college finish. Ever. So
0: then think about the ones that took on
11: the
0: debt.
11: The last thing you want is an almost degree. That's a really bad degree. The almost degree, that's a really bad one, because you got all the student loan debt to go with it. So, and an interesting thing, people who pay for their school and their parents are paying for their school have a higher degree of completion. You know why? Skin in the game, baby. Skin in the game. That puts this hour of the Ramsey Show in the books. We'll be back with you before you know it. In the meantime, remember, there's ultimately only one way to financial peace, and that's to walk daily with the Prince of Peace, Christ Jesus.

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2: From ABC News, I'm Dave Packer. Closed again, Iran's Revolutionary Guard announcing the Strait of Hormuz would be closed until further notice after several ships reportedly used unapproved routes. CENTCOM says a Cyprus flagged ship was struck. An Iran supreme leader now promising to avenge the death of his father after President Trump made a threat of his own. ABC senior White House correspondent Selena Wang.
3: Just hours after President Trump threatened to decimate Iran if it tries to kill him, Iran vowing revenge is the demand of our nation and must certainly be carried out. In a statement broadcast by state TV, President Trump posting 1,000 missiles are locked and loaded and aimed at Iran with thousands more to immediately follow if Iran acts on its threat to assassinate or attempt to assassinate him.
2: After a vigil today, people in the city of Houston are demanding justice for the Tuesday killing of a man ICE agents mistook for their target. ABC's Jacqueline Lee reports.
4: Salgado Araujo's family demanding an independent investigation.
5: Even though my government, my federal government, took away my father, we the people will bring justice. We the people, our America.
6: Meanwhile, the Harris County District Attorney is calling for DHS to turn over evidence so they can conduct their own investigation.
2: No relief from that western heat wave.
7: Tracking that heat off to the west, 111 degrees is the record to beat in Billings, Montana. That would be an all-time hot day, record-breaking day for the area. In addition to that, we could see daily records broken in Salt Lake City and then fire weather watch alerts. They'll go into effect tomorrow for the region.
2: ABC meteorologist Leslie Lopez. Wimbledon crowns a new women's singles champion in an all-Czech final. Linda Noskova rallied after squandering five championship points in the second set and defeated friend Karolina Muchová 6-2, 5-7, 6-3. 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